0: Halsey confirmed it. Lots of activity at New York's Madison Square Garden over the last few days. Now, minutes ago, the electronic sign outside the garden lit up with the message, "Just TNT Mary." You're listening to ABC News.
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2: Officials in Monaco have identified the suspect wanted for a bombing.
3: Police are looking for Anastasia Berezovska in connection with a makeshift bomb that exploded outside that Monaco apartment building on Monday. She's a Ukrainian citizen, and what's notable here is that initially police said CCTV captured a man leaving a package at that entrance, but now they're saying after studying more footage, it may have been a woman disguised as a man, and that the suspect visited the apartment at least two separate days before the incident.
2: ABC's Marcus Moore. Australia's Prime Minister is condemning senators who block changes to the country's social media ban for kids. The amendments would have increased powers of an e-safety commission to enforce the December ban. Some people in the U.S. would like to see a social media ban similar to what other countries have adopted.
4: A survey from Pew Research finds that nearly 6 in 10 Americans support a social media ban for kids under 16. Fewer than half oppose the idea. Australia, Canada, and the U.K. are among nations that have set or are considering setting a minimum age for social media use. California lawmakers are looking at legislation of their own.
2: ABC's Jim Ryan. A Maine couple on a fishing trip came to the rescue of a moose calf running for its life from a black bear. Elvia and Todd Malcolm drove their truck towards the pursuit, putting themselves between the moose and the bear. The calf ran to its mother. The couple found their fishing spot. No word on what happened to the bear. Dave Packer, ABC News.
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11: He's here. 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
1: 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Our number, 877-381-3811, 877-381-3811. I'm not going to be as generous as my friend Hugh Hewitt or some of my other friends who've been on TV and radio. Some saying what a swell job the Supreme Court did, and Roberts' decision was absolutely brilliant. I spent a lot of time today going through them very, very carefully and not quickly. I will be on Hannity tonight, and I wanted to wait without appearing here and there this afternoon so I could consume it all and break it all down. A lot of people say, well, now we go to the constitutional system, the amendment process. When's the last time the Constitution has actually been amended? It's been a long time, hasn't it? Go ahead and Google that, Mr. Producer. You'll be surprised. When is the last time? Now, well, go ahead and Google it. You're about to find out. It's not recently, I can tell you that. You see, ladies and gentlemen, in order to have a constitutional amendment, and then I'll circle back, as you know from listening to this program, there are two methods. Number one, the only method that's ever actually been used, you need two-thirds of both houses of Congress to adopt language for an amendment. They both have to agree on it. Then it goes to the states where the legislatures or the conventions thereof require 38 states to approve, three-fourths of the states. Now, how many of you think that you're even going to get anything close to two-thirds of the House or Senate to change birthright citizenship? None of you, I assume, because it's never going to happen. Then we have Convention of States, which is really a fantastic organization. I'm strongly behind it. The problem is we don't have 34 states that have signed on yet. I think we have 20 or 22, which is remarkable under the circumstances. Slow but sure. But that process isn't ready either. And then on top of that, look how everything is switched. The court just went ahead and constitutionalized something that's not in the Constitution, has never been in the Constitution. And now it's up to you and me to undo it by getting a constitutional amendment passed. So you're going to have a lot of these senators, these Don Quixote types, who are basically fraudulent. I introduced an amendment to the Constitution to do this or that. And unfortunately, it's not going to go anywhere. What we need to do is, if there are vacancies on the court, put constitutionalists on the court. And that's how Roe was reversed. That's what's going to have to happen. I'm not talking about packing the court. We don't do that. I want to briefly go through some of the points that I made online as I went through this. I tried to put it in very plain English and very concisely on this birthright citizenship issue. But there's something fundamentally shocking. Let's start. Chief Justice Roberts begins his opinion arguing that the states and the framers relied on English common law in writing the 14th Amendment. But that isn't the whole story. They used it as a guide, but rejected it when they felt it conflicted with our constitutional system. Certainly is not a sound argument to use it as a basis for the 14th Amendment of the Civil Rights Act that preceded it. They were addressing specifically the problem of some formerly Confederate states after the Civil War, to recognize freed black slaves and their children as citizens with the full and equal rights enjoyed by all other citizens. Now, what am I talking about there? Early on in the opinion, as the foundational basis for his approach to the language in the 14th Amendment,

That's not what the founders of our country, the framers of the Constitution, said. Obviously, English common law from time to time, as I've wrote here, had a guiding impact on what they might do, but they abandoned it often. And they certainly didn't adopt this viewpoint when constructing the 14th Amendment in 1868 or the Civil Rights Act of 1866 that preceded it. That's not how they viewed things. And so the entirety of this opinion that Roberts puts out that the majority has signed on to is based on a false premise. And yet he needs to do this because what the hell else is he going to base it on? I'll explain it. Let me go on. Now, he references, interestingly, Thomas Paine and some of the others. And I say I'm a huge fan of Thomas Paine, but his powers of persuasion during the Revolutionary War had little to nothing to do with the formulation of the 14th Amendment. Roberts creates a hodgepodge of references to make what is basically an argument looking for founding principles. He must, for the truth is, this case was so straightforward, and the facts and history so clear, the majority had to do what lawyers do when the facts and the history are against them, create contrivances. Now, this part of Roberts' opinion is especially absurd. The abominable Dred Scott decision, the abominable Dred Scott decision, had nothing to do with immigration, let alone illegal immigration. It held that freed blacks and black slaves were not citizens, and Congress could not even ban slavery in federal territories, thereby upending the Missouri Compromise. This would lead in great part to the Civil War, which also had nothing to do with immigration, let alone illegal immigration. And I write, as I continue reading the Roberts opinion, that is the court's decision, it does a grave injustice to the purpose of all constitutional, legal, political, and ultimately military conflict aimed at dealing with and then ending the enslavement of black people. Instead, it attempts to create more generalized policy and legal arguments that are simply deceiving. The terrible wrong was the enslavement of black people, not some immigration policy. That's what was at issue. The only purpose of the Civil Rights Act of 1866 was to use the power of the federal government to confer on all former black slaves and their progeny the same rights that applied to all other citizens because of continuing resistance in the former Confederate states. That's why it was called a Civil Rights Act, not an Immigration Act. When President Andrew Johnson vetoed it, it was clear to the Republicans that they needed to enshrine it into the Constitution. Thus was born the 14th Amendment. As Roberts continues moving through his decision, he again appeals to English common law as the basis for the 14th Amendment. But notice what's missing. Where are all these stirring speeches by members of Congress and the state ratifiers supporting Roberts' proposition? Keep something in mind. Listen, this is important. Two-thirds of both houses of Congress must propose amendments to the states. In turn, three-fourths must ratify amendments. That means despite all the debates and speeches that occurred around this amendment, Roberts and the proponents could not find support for their position. You get my point, Mr. Producer? If he is taking the position that the framers embraced English common law, that this is how they viewed jurisdiction, that one once born in the sovereign of the king, then you were a citizen to the king, that applied to our country when it surely did not. Where are all the great talkers, all the great speech makers, all the great declarations from members of Congress, Senate, and the House, from legislators where some of the greatest orators existed? Where were they standing up and saying this was their position on birthright citizenship? There's not one.

0: There's none. They don't exist. Because the focus was the terrible problems that arose in the South after the Civil War, the rise of the Klan, the horrendous violence and the lynchings against blacks, the overall difficulty with Reconstruction. Congress and the states were not thinking about birthright citizenship for the children of illegal aliens. They weren't glued to the ideas of English common law. The 13th, 14th, and 15th Amendments were about creating the constitutional protections for freed black slaves throughout the nation, not citizens of other countries who hadn't even arrived on our shores, legally or illegally. The extent to which Roberts and the majority have to rewrite our history to reach their decision is an ugly business. Now we come back to this word jurisdiction, where Roberts makes the same argument as those who've always supported birthright citizenship make. That is, jurisdiction means physical jurisdiction. If a pregnant mother is in our country illegally and has her baby in our country, the baby is granted immediate citizenship, according to this argument, because he goes back to 1600s English common law, where if you're born in the land of the monarchy, then you are a servant, a citizen, an automatic citizen to the monarchy. Now think about this for a matter, as a matter of logic. Does it make sense to you? Does it make sense to you that a pregnant woman comes into our country and confer jurisdiction on her baby simply on her own? Does that make any sense? Do you think that's what the framers had in mind? Moreover, the country from where the parent comes continues to treat that baby as a citizen of their country. So that's not exactly allegiance to our country. And how can the baby have an allegiance to anything? Because the baby doesn't even know what's going on. And why are these exceptions for babies born of diplomats and so forth? Does the 14th Amendment, if it's interpreted as Robert insists, create exceptions of any kind? Now, we're going to continue. I happen to think that Robert's opinion is absurd. Very result-oriented, very activist. But he gets that fundamental issue wrong, as I posted, what, an hour or two ago. That is, excuse me, English common law is a guide, sure. But they didn't abide by it like it's the Bible, and they rejected aspects of it like this one. I'll be right back.
1: Mark Levin.
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0: This is Mark Levin wishing you a happy 4th of July. Now back to the best of me. Welcome back, America. Shall we continue? I think we shall. Now this language is important. Jurisdiction. We go back to this word, jurisdiction thereof. Listen to me. I'm walking you through it. Come back to the word jurisdiction, where Roberts makes the same argument as those who've always supported birthright citizenship make. That is, jurisdiction means physical jurisdiction. You're here, that's it. So if a pregnant mother is in our country illegally and has her baby in our country, the baby is granted immediate citizenship, according to this argument, for two reasons. Number one, under British common law, the subject's born in the king's kingdom. Are subjects. Well, that's ridiculous. That's not what the framers believe, but that's that. Number two, it's the plain language. It says jurisdiction. What else could it possibly mean? Now, as I said, does that make sense to anybody? So a foreigner can unilaterally confer jurisdiction on herself, illegally, I guess, by conferring then jurisdiction on her soon-to-be-born baby by coming into the United States illegally. That defies simple logic. So is that what the framers of the 14th Amendment meant? Of course not, and they never said that. And meanwhile, the country from where the parent comes continues to treat the baby as a citizen of their country. China does this now. The language states the following in the amendment. All persons born or naturalized in the United States and subject to the jurisdiction thereof are citizens. Notice, the authors did not leave it at all persons born or naturalized in the United States are citizens. They didn't say that. They added language. That would have been enough. So why did they add superfluous language? Superfluous language, because the rest of the sentence is key to what they intended, subject to the jurisdiction thereof. So all persons born or naturalized to the United States, they didn't say are citizens. They said subject to the jurisdiction thereof. It means subject to the political allegiance to our country and no other. A fundamental duty of loyalty to our country, patriotism, part of the civil society, a legal bond, societal ties, in exchange for which you receive the legal rights and protections afforded all citizens. Somebody just walks into the country, none of that applies. 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
11: ABC News, I'm Dave Packer, celebrating America across America. ABC's Lindsay Davis is in New Orleans on the eve of the 4th.
12: We're on Bourbon Street. You hear the drummers drumming, and you have just people just going back and forth, just taking in the sights and taking in just this gumbo of electricity that is New Orleans.
11: Extreme heat putting a blanket on some 4th activities. The Great American State Fair and the Mall in D.C. shut down for a few hours today. It's now reopened. Triple-digit temperatures in the East Philadelphia could feel like 110 tomorrow. Also in Philly, the city filed a motion today to appeal the court's mandate, which cleared the way for the immediate replacement of the slavery exhibit at the president's house. This on the eve of the nation's 250th birthday. And their publicist has confirmed it. Superstar singer Taylor Swift and NFL player Travis Kelce tied the knot today inside New York's Madison Square Garden.
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15: Mark doesn't suffer fools well. 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
0: Pretty shocking. Pretty shocking. I think. Basically, what Roberts has done is rewritten American history. That's what he's done. Let me go on. Now, they point to this 1898 case, Supreme Court case, United States versus Wong Kim Ark. That case is totally irrelevant. It has nothing to do with babies of illegal aliens. That case involved the birth of a baby from lawful permanent residents. Hello, lawful permanent residence, not the baby of an illegal alien. But the language in that opinion was so broad and so over the top that Roberts used it, as do others in the birthright legal world, by the way, to apply to babies born of illegal aliens. But that has no relevance. So you can see that Roberts and the court majority were looking for an outcome and dressing it up as a constitutional decision. And in doing so, they have taken judicial activism to new heights. The decision will have enormously detrimental cultural, societal, legal, economic, and national security consequences. And now we are told that we, you and me, we must amend the Constitution if we wish to change what a rogue Chief Justice and court majority did in abusing our Constitution, knowing full well that two-thirds of members of Congress will never vote to send any amendment to the states that alters what half of Congress intentionally did to our country, and that there are not enough states, even with a convention of states, to ratify an amendment, 38 states, when and if we get to the magic number of 34 states supporting a convention in time to stop the ongoing damage. So you and I are supposed to have a discussion with each other on how to fix this. The way we fix it is more serious constitutional conservatives on the court. Roberts and Barrett severely undermined us. I know I have a friend out there online who tells us all the wonderful things Barrett has voted for and so forth and so on. That doesn't fix this. That doesn't change this. There's some decisions that are of much more importance than others. This is a huge deal. This is a big, big deal. To constitutionalize something that's not in the Constitution, the claim that it is, to rewrite American history as a Republican-appointed Chief Justice is appalling. Appalling. We use British common law as a guide from time to time, but have never been wedded to it. Never. We're a constitutional republic. That's what we are. Now, Roberts and his majority twisted the history of the 14th Amendment and just constitutionalized birthright citizenship, knowing full well that our nation, like Europe, is facing this grave threat from within. Now, Clarence Thomas's dissent is long and absolutely brilliant. And he gets into this issue of jurisdiction. He says, wait a minute. Let me tell you what jurisdiction means in America. And page after page after page, he points out in American history, jurisdiction means domicile. Where are you domiciled? Even today. I'm in this state, I'm in that state. Great. Where are you domiciled? Where you're domiciled, you get the vote. Where you're domiciled, you pay your taxes. Where you're domiciled, the law applies to you. Where are you domiciled? That's how Americans view jurisdiction, he points out. Where are you domiciled? And he does more than that. Step-by-step history and constitutional lessons that brilliantly, methodically unravels every aspect of Roberts' argument. Alito, the same thing, another brilliant dissent. A brutal takedown of Roberts and the majority. And he hits, too, at this constant reframe about British common law being the basis of our understanding of citizenship. No, it's not. We're not talking about allegiance to a king. Even Britain abandoned that. And yet that's the entire basis for jurisdiction, pretty much. And in the Thomas decision, which is also cited, the dissent, by Alito, quote after quote after quote of the authors of the Civil Rights Act of 1866 as well as the 1868 14th Amendment to the Constitution. But everything I've just told you hasn't been told to you by a single lawyer on television, by a single legal reporter on television. None. Because this is what I've done all my life. Take court decisions, especially these important court decisions, and break them down. And break them down. In 1866, they weren't trying to preserve English common law. They were dealing with a real problem. In 1866, they still had rebel states. They refused to acknowledge or recognize the legitimacy of black citizens. And the Klan was started. The lynchings were horrendous. The beatings, the rapes, just disgusting. Horrendous. And they needed to deal with it. They weren't thinking about immigration, for God's sakes, let alone aliens and illegal aliens and their children. If I'm wrong, prove it. Show me where. Show me anywhere. A constitutional amendment, that's not a little thing. Supermajority of the House and the Senate, super-duper majority of the state legislatures, they're all debating, they're all talking, they're giving speeches, their newspaper reports. Show me. Show me. They can't show us. So they rewrite American history. That's what they did. They rewrite American history. Now, let me tell you something else that bothers me about all this. By trying to expand what took place in 1866 and 1868, by trying to expand on that whole notion that this was directed specifically at getting square, getting it right, getting it straight with our fellow black human beings to make sure that their lives could be free and equal and participate in this country. We're talking about illegal aliens now and the children of illegal aliens. That was one of the purposes of the 14th Amendment. In other words, we're dumbing down. We're dumbing down the purpose of all these actions that took place. It had nothing to do with British common law. It had nothing to do with immigration. It had nothing to do with the children of illegal aliens. We were trying to get square with slaves, former slaves and their children. The 13th Amendment abolishes slavery officially. The 14th Amendment, equal rights, due process. That freed black slaves and their progeny were to be treated as other Americans. And then the 15th Amendment, the right to vote, had nothing to do with the children of illegal aliens. Then read these comments online. Read these comments online. Well, what did you expect? We have 150 years of this. What are we going to do, reverse it right away? You know, it's interesting about that comment. Justice Kavanaugh wrote something in his decision, which was very technical. He voted that the executive order violated a federal statute. He didn't really take a big position on the Constitution. So people are saying it was a 5-4 decision, it was a 6-3 decision. No, it was a 6-3 decision because he voted down the executive order for whatever the reason. It doesn't matter. He voted it down. But not on constitutional grounds. But he said, along the lines of the compromise that I was even thinking they might do, which is, we're not going to constitutionalize birthright citizenship. It's not in the 14th Amendment. I don't care if they've been practicing it for 150 years or not. And by the way, that's not correct. For 40 years after the 14th Amendment, my view, the president's view, and the view of other solid constitutional conservatives, our view was the view that was upheld and followed for 40 years after the adoption of the 14th Amendment. So it wasn't 150 years. That said, what Congress could do is the following. The 14th Amendment does not say that just because you're born in America of illegal aliens, you're a citizen. But the 14th Amendment does not say Congress can't grandfather in all those people who are already treated as if they were birthright citizens. So in other words, you have somebody here who's 83 years old, okay? They've been here since they were 14 years old. And so what he's saying is Congress can still pass a statute and say, look, we're cutting off birthright citizenship on this date, anything forward, no good. Which is the point I made. I thought the Supreme Court might actually do that. But no. Bridge too far. Am I making sense? You understand my point, Rich? If not, I want to repeat it. So there is a fix, quote unquote, if Congress wanted to do that kind of a fix. Doesn't have to apply to everybody going back God knows how long. But that said, what this court did was, you want to open the floodgates, Democrats? You want to break existing immigration law, Democrats? You want to fail to uphold the law, which, by the way, is a violation of the Constitution, Democrats? Well, you're going to be rewarded. Your party's going to be rewarded. The illegal alien's going to be rewarded. Everybody's going to be rewarded, no matter who's coming in. So if you have a terrorist, a female terrorist who comes into the United States, and she comes into the United States, let's say from Qatar, and she has a baby in America, that baby is a citizen. of Qatar and the United States of America. Then she takes him back to Qatar, raises the little bastard as a terrorist. Then that citizen can come back to the United States because he's an American citizen, folks. This Hassan Piker was born in America, taken back to Turkey, radicalized, pro-terror, brought back, and you see what happens. Communist Chinese, why do you think that they're pushing for hundreds of thousands of birthright babies in our country? They've set up a whole assembly line, massive system, where these pregnant Chinese women come here from communist China, they have their babies, and they immediately take them and go home. They're creating spies, saboteurs, people who will be loyal to China, not to the United States. This is what the framers of the 14th Amendment were talking about. They didn't have China in mind, obviously, but there needs to be a political allegiance, a loyalty, or as Clarence Thomas puts it, some kind of domicile relationship with the country. You don't just walk in and have a baby and you confer citizenship on that baby by giving them birth. That's insanity. And the idea that in the middle of Reconstruction and all the hell that was taking place immediately after the Civil War, that that's what these men were thinking of is disgusting. Shame on John Roberts. It's an appalling decision. It's a rewrite of American history. We are not subjects to a king. We are a constitutional republic. And no, the word jurisdiction does not mean what he says it means and the basis for what he says it means. I'll be right back.
14: Mark Levin.
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0: This is the best of the Mark Levin Show. Happy Independence Day. I will be on Hannity tonight. It's the only show I'm being on, because it's the only show I wanted to go on, because I wanted to really digest all this. And I'm not sure a pop-up opinion on a decision that includes about 200 pages of comments and so forth and so on, that it can be done properly in that short bit of time. I see my buddy Hugh Hewitt. You know, Hugh's a rhino, but he's an old friend of mine. And I believe he's an old friend of Robert's. I could be wrong. He thinks this is a great day for constitutionalism. I am prepared to debate anybody on my program here on what a great decision this is, because it's an abomination. There's not a damn thing great about it. Rewriting American history, basing it on the power of the king, ignoring how we constitutionalists, but even more than that, the framers, including the framers of the 14th Amendment, thought and what they said, is unacceptable to me, and I am prepared to debate. I saw the vice president did an interview, I forget who with. Knowles is the guy's name, maybe? Michael Knowles? But I could be wrong about that. Where he said it's time to abandon Milton Friedman for Hamilton or something to that effect. I think what he meant was it's time to abandon Jefferson and Madison for Hamilton, since Jefferson and Madison were really the adversaries to Hamilton. Obviously, Milton Friedman was a free market Austrian school economist, among other things, a great, great man. But the original relative free marketeers were Madison and Jefferson and their ilk. Hamilton is loved by the left. Do I owe you something? Is that what you're trying to say? Okay. I can get back into this a little bit later. That's a debate I'd love to have. Love to have. Because Hamilton, you know, these are my areas of expertise where I have a lot of fun. Hamilton was more than about centralized big government. He also rejected major aspects of the Constitution after it was adopted, even though he argued for it. I'd love to get into that. If you missed out on gold in 2020, if you missed the rally in 2025, it's not too late. Right now, gold is sitting around 20% off its all-time highs earlier this year, so you can buy it at effectively a discount. 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
25: News. I'm Dave Packer. President Trump to speak at Mount Rushmore tonight to celebrate America's 250th birthday.
26: A spokesperson telling ABC News there would be no better addition to the iconic Mount Rushmore than the 45th and 47th President of the United States, Donald Trump. Trump has long hinted he belongs on the monument, posting back in 2020, "Sounds like a good idea to me." Recently sharing images of his own face next to Washington, Jefferson, Roosevelt, and Lincoln.
25: ABC's Mary Bruce. At East Coast beaches today, dangerous heat on the sand, dangerous fish in the water.
27: With 180 million people sweltering under a brutal heat dome, looking for relief this 4th of July weekend, some beaches turning into a nightmare. A swimmer bitten by a shark at New York's Jones Beach.
28: I just see him like getting up and then he's like holding his foot and then people came and like got him.
27: The victim carried away by lifeguards, later rushed to the hospital.
29: Someone came up to the lifeguard and said shark.
27: A 9-foot-long shark spotted at Point Lookout Beach on Long Island.
25: ABC's Matt Rivers and tragedy on the water in Wisconsin. 3 people died this afternoon after a boat they were on overturned in Geneva Lake. Walworth County Sheriff's Office saying 7 people were rescued. A wildfire has grown to more than 74,000 acres in Colorado. Communities near Pueblo warned to be ready to evacuate. Custer County Sheriff Lloyd Rich Smith.
30: Every single resource that can be put on this fire has been put on this fire or is en route.
25: Officials are dedicating 90 additional fire engines from as far away as California and Utah to combat the blaze. Making beautiful music together.
1: superstar Taylor Swift and NFL star Travis Kelce are officially husband and wife. A Swift representative says the couple wed in a ceremony officiated by Adam Sandler at New York's Madison Square Garden. 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
1: The Justice Department is putting out the call to state attorneys general to look for evidence of gasoline price gouging.
6: Oil prices have fallen more than a third since their peak in May, but gas prices have only dropped by about 15%. President Trump has called it price gouging, and now at his direction, the Justice Department says it and the FTC are investigating. Industry analysts say gas prices lag behind oil prices, while summertime demand, gasoline inventories, and refining capacity also impact the price at the pump.
1: ABC Stephen Portnoy, the extreme heat affecting half the nation isn't just driving up energy demands from homeowners. Data centers are straining the power grid, too. In honor of America's 250th, Pope Leo virtually accepted the National Constitution Center's Liberty Medal, awarded for promoting religious liberty and freedom of conscience around the world.
7: This historic anniversary presents us with the opportunity to reflect once again on the nation's founding principles in the hope that America will remain ever true to the dream that has earned it the title of Land of the Free and Home of the Brave.
1: The NCC is a private nonprofit. As Mickey Mouse would say, hot dog! 8-year-old Arizona boy Andres Robles made history at Disneyland today when he was named the 1 billionth visitor. He and his family got a VIP tour guide for the day. Disney, of course, the parent company of ABC News. And I'm Dave Packer, ABC News.
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13: He's here. 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
0: It's hard to know where to begin some days. I'm watching something that's very important. More and more TV hosts, radio hosts, good podcasters are talking about this fusion of Marxism and Islamism and how this is a cancer on society. The president's talking about the communists. And what's interesting is we've been talking about this a very long time, you and I. Now, this book I wrote, American Marxism, came out, I'm trying to remember. I think it was during COVID. It came out 2021. It's not that long ago. What, 5 years ago? Sold 1.3 million copies, which means many of you bought it and read it. And yet most of the people talking to us today on TV and radio and podcasts have not. They act like there was no warning ever given. They even talk about things that are straight out of the book. That everything the Democrats do is about power. Where have you heard that before? Power. They want power. My God, we spent months and months on that, and an entire book on that. In fact, I think I called it On Power. And that book came out just a couple of years ago. Early last year, or mid last year. If you read American Marxism and On Power, you will know everything that's going on. You will understand everything that's going on, more so than the people who are talking to you about it today. Now, I've spent a lot of time on the Internet over the last, I guess it's been 6 months, right, Mr. Producer, would you say? That's going to slow down. I don't think there's as much benefit in that, but I wanted to explore it. I don't find that there's a whole lot of profundity, substance. There's a lot of bickering, a lot of child's play. There is some good information there with some good people, but it's the exception, not the rule. I'm not putting anybody down. I'm just explaining it. And so, you only have so much time in the day, and I'm spending 20 hours a day on these things, working harder than I ever have, and I want to. But it has to be time well spent. It has to be time well spent. And I think my best time spent is right here on radio, on my TV show, and in my books. But it troubles me immensely that individuals who are talking about current events are not that well schooled. And I don't mean by teachers, I mean by themselves. They don't spend a lot of time really digging in on the subject. And so now we're talking about the green-red alliance. I don't like that because it confuses people. Why don't we be blunt about it? The Marxist-Islamist alliance. And they talk about the woke Reich. It's the woke R-E-I-C-H. I coined that phrase. People say they did it. We know what we do here. Because it is a quasi, if not full-blown, neo-fascist movement that was gaining a foothold in the Republican Party. I took it on. You were with me every step of the way. About 14 months ago. That whole element now has been exposed. Now they want to create a third party or a opposition party to the conservative Republicans. And so their goal now is to defeat us and to elect radical Marxist-Islamist Democrats. because

in full force. It can no longer be dismissed or ignored, for it's devouring our society and culture, swelling around our everyday lives, and ubiquitous in our politics, schools, media, and entertainment. Once a mostly unrelatable fringe and subterranean movement, it is here, and it is everywhere. The counter-revolution movement of which he speaks is Marxism. He says it's Marx, Communist Manifesto, recall, that famously divided the world into oppressor and oppressed. Levin astutely notes that the use of this formula in today's America by the left means that either you are part of the righteous revolution for liberation and transformation, or you are not. This explains, but only in part, the cowardice of corporatists, I wrote, professional athletes, broadcasters, artists, actors, writers, journalists, who in the face of such tumult buckle under the pressure, seek to avoid the mob's notice through various forms of appeasement and capitulation, and in some cases participate in their own transfiguration and even disembowelment. Lord writes, no more prescient description could be made of an event that occurred before American Marxism's released. Its official published date is next week. And he goes into what happened in Atlanta, Coca-Cola, Delta Airlines, and all that. Says this was a vivid example of Levin's description of corporations buckling under the pressure to avoid the mob's notice. Discussing the role of the mob, Marx zeroes in on Marxist anarchist ideology of Antifa and Black Lives Matter. In fact, well after Black Lives Matter's popularity had surged in 2020, a 2015 video surfaced that revealed the BLM co-founder Patrice Cullors describing herself and her fellow BLM organizers as, quote, trained Marxists, unquote. Truth counts. Mass movements, Mark also notes, rely significantly on indoctrination and brainwashing, which is exactly the case with BLM and Antifa, and now we can add the so-called Democratic Socialist Movement. American Marxism, in its entire chapter devoted to Hate America, Inc., and in it, Mark explains the long history of those who have openly pushed the Marxist agenda to America's colleges and universities. Levin writes that progressive intellectuals of the late 1800s were hostile toward capitalism and constitutional republican systems that established barriers against tyrannies of various kinds, including that which is born from the mob or centralized autocracy, and of course, that would become known as progressivism. On the eve of American Marxism publication, America had just passed through the traditional July 4 holiday. Marx's description of the results generated by Hate America, Inc. was on vivid display. The headline on July 6, New York Post, was nothing if not confirmation of Marx's point. It read, Red, White, and Woke. July 4th weekend became liberal bash fest of America. The New York Post reported liberal politicians and commentators took special joy in celebrating July 4th by denouncing America. Statue of Liberty was not a symbol of freedom, but a symbol of hypocrisy. The flag was polarizing. The national anthem doesn't speak for everyone or anyone. Among the remarks by these Hate America Marxists was this jewel of a tweet from Democrat Congresswoman Cori Bush of Missouri. She said, when they say that the 4th of July is about American freedom, remember this, the freedom they're referring to is for white people. This land is stolen land and black people still aren't free. And then it goes on. American Marxism also lasers in on critical race theory, correctly calling it what so many outraged parents throughout the land have seen, as it is taught to their school-aged children. Mark writes, in short, CRT is an insidious and racist Marxist ideology spreading throughout our culture and society. He cites George Lanoux, research professor of public policy and political science at the University of Maryland, Baltimore. He writes, the two best-selling proponents of CRT, Robin DiAngelo and Ibrahim X. Kendi, CRT begins with the presumption that race is the primary way to identify and analyze people, and consequently posits a racial hierarchy that supposedly exists with whites on top, blacks on bottom. Individual behavior is insignificant, because everyone in America functions within a society of systemic racism, structural racism, institutional racism. Not only is this correct, writes Lord, but in fact, DiAngelo and Kendi and CRT itself are nothing more than recycled George Wallace-isms. Wallace, for those who came in late, was the 1960s-era Democrat governor of Alabama who proudly proclaimed he supported segregation today, tomorrow, and forever.
In other

0: words, Wallace, as with CRT proponents, believe that race is the primary way to identify, and it goes on. Now, the important part of American Marxism is I was laying out in this book the revolution and the transformation that was taking place. Much of it right before our eyes, but much of it under the radar. In our classrooms, I pointed out the Marxist books that were being used to teach history, that were being taught to use political science, and how American Marxism was an Americanized form, a customized, a tailored form of Marxism applicable to the United States, where they were using race, not just wealth and anti-capitalism, but race and ethnicity. You can see it now, the so-called Palestinian cause. These are key to who they are and what they are. And that's why there's a marriage between the Islamists and the Marxists in the United States. And I watched our friend Will Cain just do an interview on Fox of the leader of the Democratic Socialists of America. And he was asked flat out, are you a communist? He said, look, they're not like in Russia and so forth. And so he said, no, you know, Soviet Union. He said, no. The Soviet Union's dead and so forth and so on. But the follow-up was, that was a head fake. He's an American Marxist, an American communist. That, again, they are customizing and tailoring the Marxist ideology for the American culture and the American society. This is what's been going on for more than 20 years, but it really came to a height 5 years ago, and of course is in full display right now. The reason why October 7th and the slaughter of Jews on October 7, 2023, many people seem like, wow, automatically and unbelievably, these revolutionary movements came to the fore, isn't because they were, you know, doing so out of nowhere. They were planned. They're systemic. The Palestinian cause, on October 8th, even before the Israelis responded, they were talking about genocide in Gaza. They were ready to go. Funded, again, by foreign governments as well. Qatar, among others. Iran. Funded in our country by billions and billions flowing into our schools. There's a reason why Qatar is the number one funder of terrorism and terror front groups and ideology in America. And Communist China is number two, because they have the same objective. American Marxism. Now, what does that have to do with On Power? Stick with me. We'll be right back.
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22: A Better Life with Dr. Sanjay Gupta.
23: When you need your body to perform, but some of your muscles are having trouble, other muscles can sometimes help compensate. This is a great thing short term, but long term it can lead to serious and even chronic aches and pains. So if you've got nagging stiffness or irritation somewhere, don't push through it. Try to figure out why it's happening and how you can correct it. Strength and conditioning specialist Dana Santa says, performing exercises at a deliberate tempo makes it easier to notice when the wrong muscles are taking over, and also gives the intended muscles a chance to engage before that compensation kicks in. Dana suggests that starting with primary movement patterns such as squatting, hinging, pushing, pulling, rotating, and core can help make compensation easiest to identify and to address. I'm Dr. Sanjay Gupta, helping you live a better life.
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0: This is Mark Levin wishing you a happy 4th of July. 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
27: No, a lot of these may not read. Maybe you want to listen to an audio version. I don't even know if they're available. I checked Amazon. These books are all heavily discounted because Amazon is about moving as many products as they can. I am not pushing this to make money. It's not about making money. I'm not going to make a lot of money off this. It's about you being the spokesman, the activist, the person at the dinner table, the breakfast table, a church or synagogue or wherever you are, explaining things to people. explaining things to people. Now, it's a very short segment now, and I won't extend this, obviously, well beyond the bottom of the hour. But now the book on power, which is the last book I wrote, which came out about this time last year, about 11 months ago, give or take. I want to get into this with you, too, because those of you who are really, really smart and been with me a long time, you understand each one of these books really is a chapter, a chapter, a chapter, a chapter in a series of books. These 10 books, starting with the Supreme Court book, Men in Black, all the way up to On Power. I suspect most of this will be viewed as, wow, this is good stuff when I'm dead and gone, and that's fine, but I'm worried about the here and now and what's going on in our country. So stick with me. It's all very important. We'll be right back.
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14: ABC News, I'm Dave Packer. President Trump to speak at Mount Rushmore tonight to celebrate America's 250th birthday. Meanwhile, back east, a heat wave baking much of the area. Triple-digit temperatures today and again tomorrow for the 4th. Cleo in New York says it's worse than she was expecting.
15: Oh, my God, it's very hot. I haven't seen it like this in a long time. But sprinklers, that's what you do. Stay cool, drink a lot of water.
14: Tragedy on the water in Wisconsin. Three people died this afternoon after a boat they were on overturned in Geneva Lake. The Walworth County Sheriff's Office says seven people were rescued. A wildfire has grown to more than 74,000 acres in Colorado. Communities near Pueblo warned to be ready to evacuate. Music superstar Taylor Swift and NFL star Travis Kelce are officially husband and wife. A Swift representative says the couple wed in a ceremony officiated by Adam Sandler at New York's Madison Square Garden. This
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0: All right. What about this power issue? You know, when I write a book, as you know, I spend 4, 5, 6 months explaining it on TV, on radio, in person to a number of people, because I think it's very important. On Power Begins, many have written about and debated the issue of power, including the ancients and modern philosophers, scholars, and statesmen alike. Stick with me, this is important. Why? Because power determines your social arrangements, quality of life, and more to the point of this book, whether you are free or enslaved or some degree of either. In short, it determines your personal fate, the fate of your community, and the fate of a nation. Yep. There are infinite ways to view power, innumerable contexts and circumstances in which to apply it. There's truly no simple, concise, all-purpose definition for what is meant by power. Clearly, however, it's more than a mere word. Spend time thinking, talking, or writing about it. It's not a mere abstraction, a useless amorphism, or an elitist esotericism. Power is a term meant to describe some kind of force or energy that surrounds us all the time, is both ubiquitous in your life and in the life of an entire society, and is consequential in every way. Power is a core reality and characteristic of human existence, yet without more to go on, such as context and circumstance, it can be ambiguous and elusive. In all human pursuits, including personal pursuits and life events, power matters. At a macro level, power shapes economies, politics, and governments. Moreover, there are many variations, implied powers, necessary powers, assumed powers, granted powers, defined powers, and on and on. For most people, these are unstated and often unnoticed or obscure kinds of power, but they exist and they matter. Indeed, power is inextricably linked to liberty, although it's not to be confused with liberty itself. Power determines if there's too much liberty, like anarchy, or too little, like tyranny, depending on how power is exercised, who exercises it, and if it is bound by human rights. The American Revolution is an important and obvious example of power properly pursued and exercised, the point of which to promote individual and societal liberty, including by means of representative, limited, divided government, that is, ordered liberty. Conversely, autocrats of every stripe, and in all ages, have exploited liberty to empower themselves at the expense of the liberty of others. In fact, one's use of liberty this way to expand one's own power to diminish, if not denude, the liberty of others is in a real sense a paradox. And it is a cancer that apparently metastasizes over time within democracies. Of course, there are democracies that have lasted several centuries, but in the end, they have all succumbed to the steady increase in the centralization of power and the decline in individual and societal liberty. Sadly, this appears to be the nature of things, right now, too. To be clear, then, even the most widely conceived nation-states, mindful of man's abuses of power and established with the intent of curbing and restraining that power, seem to fail in the end. Gone are Athens, Rome, and numerous lesser societies. Democracies struggle against the centralization of power almost from the moment they're established. Now keep in mind, the first book, American Marxism, I go into incredible, comprehensive detail about what is happening in our culture, in our society, in our educational system, in school boards, to parenting, in our culture. And what is Marxism? What is it? It's obviously a defective form of a philosophy, an ideology, but it is tyranny, dressed up as humane, fairness. In a word, it's emotional. When you listen to the Marxists speak, it's all about emotion. You deserve this, and you should get that, but let's go on with power. Because they're related in a big damn way. History is replete with examples of tyrants grabbing power in the name of liberty. Prime example exists in Marxist regimes where liberation through revolution, class warfare, where the masses, the so-called oppressed, are said to revolt against the powerful few, the so-called oppressors. The promise of liberty through community and collectivism results in hellish genocidal police states ruling over the people in their name, but without their consent and with an iron fist. Again, this is not only a phenomenon of tyrannies. As I noted in my first book, Liberty and Tyranny, not my first book, but an early book, Liberty and Tyranny. In our own country, President Abraham Lincoln observed that slave owners and abolitionists all claim to stand for liberty. Like liberty in the context of power, democracy is another word that is used by the power hungry to deceive and disarm. You know, like the Democratic Socialists of America? Democracy. That's right. Democracy is often alluded to by those who reject it, as they reject universal individual liberty, and where democracies exist, would destroy them. In his book Politics in the English Language, George Orwell writes about the perversion of political words used in a consciously dishonest way. I'm quoting him. That is, the person who uses them has his own private definition, but allows his hearer to think he means something quite different. It's almost universally felt, writes Orwell, that when we call a country democratic, we are praising it. Consequently, the defenders of every kind of regime claim that it's a democracy and fear that they might have to stop using the word if it were tied down to any one meeting. Now, the word democracy, like the word liberty, is frequently used as a rhetorical weapon to deceive the true intentions and conceal the real nature of the abusers. Again, these behaviors and tactics are not exclusive to tyrants and autocracies. It's a real and growing threat in Western societies as they increasingly centralize power in the name of unlimited egalitarian and so-called righteous causes. Environmental justice, economic justice, social justice, equity, reparations, nationalized health care, the existential threat of climate change, and so forth, which require and in fact demand the centralization of power to supposedly ameliorate the perceived, claimed, and in some cases manufactured societal maladies, the final resolutions of which are not only impossible but are not necessarily intended to be solvable. The agitations, demands, and related propaganda are sledgehammers with which to pummel the limited and divided institutional barriers to centralized power in democratic governments. It's exactly what's going on right now. So when you read American Marxism, you will understand the forces behind that. Some of them are ethnic. Some of them are race-related. Some of them are economic-related. Some of them are sex and gender-related. Some of them are all of them. And the use and pursuit of power. Let us narrow the focus. I start with the observation, which I believe is historically indisputable, yet potentially controversial, which you can infer from what I have already written, that over the millennia, mankind has generally suffered more from the abuse of power and the concomitant diminution of liberty than from its humane and righteous application. There are important exceptions, of course, in the individual's everyday life and society generally. But narrowing the focus even further in the long history of mankind, and even in modern times, the most pervasive form of governance under which most human beings live and have lived is authoritarian. Today, one need look only at the membership of the United Nations to prove the point. Some 70% of the world's population currently lives under brutal autocratic regimes. This raises an unpleasant question. Is this the natural state of mankind, at least in the communal sense, even if individuals themselves wish for and seek liberty? I term this negative power. So I'm creating a new philosophical framework here. I term this negative power. And I discuss that more fully in a later chapter called Negative Power. That said, in a democratic negative power, in a democracy, negative power typically takes the form of a steadily increasing centralization of authority that starts slowly but eventually spreads more quickly to cover all corners of the nation, moving closer toward a quasi-autocratic model. It occurs primarily in three general ways: the imposition by the few, for example, the judiciary; the peaceful vote of the many, where the people willingly vote for their own demise; or the slow institutionalization of and acquiescence to, as Thomas Hobbes characterized it, a leviathan, that is, a dominating and domineering army of non-representative bureaucrats. Of course, there are degrees to which centralization develops and occurs, some more aggressive and ominous than others. This is happening right now. That's why I'm taking the time to go through this. It's happening right in front of your eyes. Centralization in moderation, which is intended to secure liberty that does not exist or undergird existing liberty that is threatened or diminished by factionalism, mob rule, or anarchy, is of a different character than power secured for power's sake or with a tyrannical mindset or purpose. And again, looking at our own history, in the early days of our republic, the Articles of Confederation were abandoned because the national government lacked the power to do much. And as explained by the National Archives, just a few years after the Revolutionary War, Madison, Hamilton, and Washington feared their young country was on the brink of financial collapse. America's first constitution, the Articles of Confederation, gave the Confederate Congress the power to make rules and request funds from the states, but it had no power to enforce them. And I go on. That's not the point right now. I just was explaining the point of negative power. Obviously, human beings are imperfect. This is not much of a revelation. Yet it seems downplayed or ignored by too many in democracies who acquiesce to or even cheer for governmental centralization when wrapped in promises of larger welfare state, ethnic, racial, economic empowerment, or godlike fixes to natural disasters and climate events. But the idea that the centralization of power, which necessarily concentrates authority in the hands of fewer imperfect individuals, and whose base of knowledge is naturally narrow, is a receipt for societal improvement, progress, stability, and well-being, is not only counterintuitive, but contrary to everyday human experience and mankind's history. Indeed, what makes the individuals more perfect as decision-makers, more moral as people, or more informed, wise, or prudential than anyone else? Nothing. Autocrats are not known to possess such qualities or demonstrate them when exercising power. Most excel at acquiring power, but not much else. Indeed, those who achieve such a station exhibit a greater affinity for the darker side of human behavior, including corruption and dishonesty, immorality and hubris, anger, vainglory, egomaniacal, and so forth and so on. Although a rare good or perceived benefit may come from this wielding of power, such as the claim that the Italian fascist Benito Mussolini made the trains run on time — by the way, it's a myth, it's farcical and awfully deadly delusion. Is this interesting to you, Mr. Producer? Keep going, I will. Moreover, where is the evidence that concentrated power in the hands of an administrative state, The bureaucrats consist of specially trained experts and societal organizers who know what is best for the people and know how best to achieve those ends, supposedly. Where has this ever existed anywhere? Certainly not in America, as will be discussed later. Contrarily, from Aristotle and Cicero to John Locke and Montesquieu and numerous others, philosophers and scholars have argued for the wisdom of diversified, dispersed, mixed power within governments, that is, where power checks and balances power, which provides a greater likelihood of enlightened leadership and administration, greater respect and appreciation for the civil society and non-governmental parts of society, and more protection of individual sovereignty and free will. In essence, a positive power structure attempts to contain and control the dark side of the human character and experience, and emphasizes the capacity for a civilized and just society. I'm just going to read a little bit more, but you can see I spent a lot of time digging into this issue, and there's very few footnotes in this book, or endnotes, I guess they call them, because these are my own thoughts. Excuse me. They're my own thoughts. Think about this. I think we better take a break, actually. And then I want to get back to this because there's just a few more paragraphs I'm going to read to you, and then we will sum up. Because a lot of people are anxious right now, including me, worried about what's happening to the country. You see the enemy within. You see the Supreme Court ruling yesterday. You're very, very concerned about these elections. You see what's happening to the Democrat Party. What are Republicans going to do? What if the Democrats take over? There's a lot of tumult going on. It's all intentional. We are, in fact, under attack by the enemy within. More the reason to understand what I'm trying to portray. We'll be right back.
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1: I got it right here. 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Just pure compassion from the heart of the Holy Land. 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Little Sabrina was born in Zanzibar with a fatal heart defect. 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It's all tax deductible. Let me just repeat, the Hagee family are among the most important, decent, kindest people you'll ever meet. They are absolutely beautiful souls with deep spirit. And they embrace the Judeo-Christian belief system, and they promote it. And it's always an honor each year, and we'll be doing it again in a few days, Julie and I, and Sylvia, my mother-in-law, going to CUFI, Christians United for Israel. And the auditorium is packed to the roof, to the back, with pastors, with evangelicals, on one mission, United Christians United for Israel. It's always an honor. Hagee Ministries and John Hagee is really remarkable. He is a dear, dear friend. As I said, yes, I am Jewish. Yes, he is Christian. And we are brothers. He is my pastor, I'd like to say. There's a whole lot more. Stick with me. I want to put a bow on this point about power as it relates to Marxism and then get into this Islamism aspect. I hope I'm not going too far, too fast, but this is the way it works. We'll be right back.
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8: ABC News. I'm Dave Packer. America is gearing up for the nation's 250th birthday at Mount Rushmore. Music ahead of the arrival of President Trump, who's set to speak tonight. Extreme heat is slowing down some celebrations.
9: In the nation's capital, flyovers taking place every hour in Washington, D.C. You can see paratroopers up above in the skies. This afternoon, President Trump making his way to Mount Rushmore to speak at the big celebration later tonight. But the extreme heat is impacting some celebrations. The Great American State Fair on the National Mall postponed due to the high temperatures.
8: ABC's Rena Roy. The city of Philadelphia filed a motion today to appeal the court's mandate, which cleared the way for the immediate replacement of the slavery exhibit at the President's House. Philadelphia attorney and civil rights activist Michael Card said that the new plaques do not tell the whole truth.
10: People want to talk about the fact that the Founding Fathers took up arms against a tyrannical government in Britain. Tell that. That's a good story. But then there's the bad, the mistreatment of women. And then there's the ugly, the genocide against red people and enslavement of black people.
8: Two people were killed, one hurt in a mall shooting in Dearborn, Michigan today.
11: Dearborn Police Chief Isa Shaheen says it all started between two groups at the Fairlane Town Center Mall.
12: It appears this was not a random act of violence. It was between two parties that knew each other here at the mall, and a fight began that escalated in gunfire. It appears that both parties had firearms.
11: Which were handguns, says the chief.
12: We have a number of the people involved at the station, and we're interviewing them to better understand what led to this escalation. But I can assure you that those involved or responsible for this will be held accountable.
11: He says they don't yet know the motive.
8: ABC's Chuck Sievertson. World Cup, Egypt defeated Australia 4-2 on penalty kicks after a 1-1 draw. And defending World Cup champion Argentina survives a scare from underdog Cape Verde, winning 3-2 in extra time. Their camps confirmed Taylor Swift and Travis Kelce were married today at New York's Madison Square Garden. You're listening to ABC News.
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8: Long funeral is underway in Iran for late Supreme Leader Ayatollah Ali Khamenei, who was killed by a U.S. strike months ago.
14: We expect leaders, representatives, and delegations from dozens of countries to come, including China, India, Pakistan, Russia, Turkey. They will all be among the attendees, some of whom were seen arriving in Tehran on Friday. Now, Iranian state media, they've been really building up this moment with wall-to-wall coverage and tributes and feature documentaries about Khamenei's life.
8: ABC's Brick Clannad. The U.S. territory of Guam is bracing for a super typhoon, which could strike as a Category 5 with winds of 145 miles per hour. It's expected to pass by Sunday night, local time. It was a successful blast-off for a mission to boost the Swift Space Observatory.
15: Even with three scrubs in 3 days, this project has moved very quickly.
16: 6 months ago, this was a PowerPoint.
15: Kieran Wilson is with Catalyst, the company that designed and built the LINK robotic satellite.
16: In under a year, we're going from identification of a problem, proposal, contract award, to launch.
15: If everything goes to plan, LINK will gently take hold of the Swift Space Telescope and slowly hoist it into a higher orbit before it prematurely plunges back into Earth's atmosphere. Jim Ryan, ABC News.
8: The Philadelphia Flyers are prepared to pay Anaheim setter Leo Carlson the highest annual salary at $18 million since the salary cap era began in 2005. Dave Packer, ABC News.
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19: He's here. 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
1: Hello, America. 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Our number, 877-381-3811, 877-381-3811. I wanted to get through a little bit more, highlight a few things on this on power issue. I hope you're enjoying it. Look, I'm here. You're out there. I can't be certain. But I think it's certainly important to give it a shot, right? First thing I have to do, Mr. Producer, found out where I left off here. It's not essential. But one of the things I found, I start to talk about here, is this issue of virtue. Because you can hear the left. The left wants you to believe that what they're for is virtuous. Here we are. That's very dangerous. Montesquieu, one of the great Enlightenment philosophers who certainly influenced our constitutional period, separation of powers, was most widely read and cited philosopher during America's constitutional period. He's referred to directly in the Federalist Papers multiple times, and in his really quite incredible book, The Spirit of the Laws, Montesquieu explained that democracy and aristocracy are not free states by their nature. Political liberty is found only in moderate governments. But it is not always in moderate states. It is present only when power is not abused, but it has eternally been observed that any man who has power is led to abuse it. He continues until he finds limits. Ready? Who would have thought it, he writes, even virtue has need of limits. So that one cannot abuse power, power must be checked. Let me repeat that. So one does not abuse power. Power must check power by the arrangement of things. Power must check power by the arrangement of things. That one sentence explains your Constitution. That's why it's not a democracy. That's why it's not an autocracy. It is a representative constitutional republic. He said a constitution could be such that no one will be constrained to do the things the law does not oblige him to do or be kept from doing the things the law permits him to do. Now, hundreds of years later, British Christian theologian and scholar, brilliant man, author C.S. Lewis, underscored Montesquieu's point about the abuse of power disguised as virtue. Lewis famously wrote the following: of all tyrannies, a tyranny exercised for the good of its victims may be the most oppressive. It may be better to live under the robber barons than under omnipotent moral busybodies. The robber barons, their cruelty may sometimes sleep. Their cupidity may at some point be satiated. But those who torment us for our own good will torment us without end. For they do it so with the approval of their own conscience. They may be more likely to go to heaven, yet at the same time likelier to make a hell on earth. Their very kindness stings with intolerable insult. To be cured, quote-unquote, against one's will, and cured of states, which we may not regard as disease, is to be put on a level of those who have not yet reached the age of reason, or those who never will, to be classed with infants, imbeciles, and domestic animals. Does that not define, does C.S. Lewis not define Mondami and all these other commie pinkos? And Montesquieu further warned that should the distinct nature of these various branches of government dissolve one into the other, you will not have anything but tyranny any longer. So much in life orbits around this word, this idea, this belief of power. Most of the discussion, to the extent it exists at all in an honest or coherent fashion, is in the form of generality, sloganeering, demagoguery, and the like, used by politicians, media, ideologues, and academicians to manipulate, confound, and deceive, in which case power is used to control thought and discussion and language. What I'm seeking to provoke is a better comprehension of what is meant by power, its impact on the individual and mankind generally, to stimulate a broader examination and dialogue about its applications. I hope you read the book. Again, I'm not out here pawning books. These are so far discounted, it's pennies on the dollar. But if you take the time to read American Marxism and On Power, doesn't matter which order you read them in, American Marxism is the second longest book I've ever written. On Power is the shortest book I've ever written. And yet both are power-packed, I think, with knowledge and, I hope, wisdom. You will have a comprehension of what is swirling around you right now in this country like you've never had before. Like you've never had before. Far beyond surface level. Far beyond surface level. I want to get into something else that's a little heavy. I've been wanting to do this for a while. It's been on my desk. If you saw my house, we don't even have enough bookshelves. And we go into Home Goods and buy some of these bookshelf things. But I got books stacked everywhere. And before I got married and I had a wife that set me straight, she does. She's something else. Very lucky. Used to spread my books out on the dinner table. Remember that, Mr. Producer? Packed, stacked up on the floor. And so that's how I do my research. Now I have basically two offices, one on what I call the basement, she calls the den, and then one on the first floor. And I go between them when I'm writing a book because there's books in both places just stacked up and I gather more information, but I gather mostly from original writings. I'm not really interested in other sorts of things. It's why I have the Ayatollah Khomeini's Mein Kampf right here on the desk, Islamic Government. And I'll read some of

And you don't have to be Persian or Jewish or anything, I think, to find this interesting, because this is ancient history. From 559 to 529 B.C. It's a long time ago. And in the most influential figures of ancient history from the National Geographic, it was actually quite a wonderful magazine, this particular one. Like many ancient rulers, the Persian conqueror Cyrus the Great, and he was the emperor from 590 to 529, so a fairly long period of time, almost 40 years. He's also known as Cyrus II. He was born of royalty. On the death of his father, Cyrus ruled the Achaemenid dynasty and expanded his ancestral realm into a mighty empire. He triumphed not just through conquest, but also by showing singular tolerance and mercy to those he defeated. This was a very, very unique warrior. A brilliant military strategist, Cyrus vanquished the king of the Medes, then integrated all the Iranian tribes, whose skill at fighting on horseback gave his army great mobility. His triumph over Lydia and Asia Minor near the Aegean Sea filled his treasury with that country's tremendous wealth. After conquering those lands, then the lands surrounding Mesopotamia, Cyrus closed in on Babylon. Disgruntled over imposed forced labor and the demotion of their city's patron deity, Marduk, Babylonians turned against their king and saw no reason to oppose Cyrus. Nope. Cyrus was known to spare those who yielded to him. In 1539 B.C., they opened their gates to the Persians, who entered the city in peace amidst joy and jubilation, according to an inscription touting Cyrus's triumph. The benevolent nature of Cyrus's reign took many forms. He placated the formerly powerful Medes by involving them in government. He adopted habits of dress and ornamentation from the Elamites. Across his conquered lands, he returned images of gods that had been seized in battle and hoarded in Babylon. And in Babylon itself, he publicly worshipped the city's revered Marduk. Cyrus's most renowned act of mercy, ready for this, was to free the captive Jews. When Nebuchadnezzar had forced into exile in Babylon, Cyrus allowed them to return to their promised land, to Jerusalem. After the Babylonians destroyed the first temple and forced them out, the Jews praised the Persian emperor in scripture as a savior to whom God gave power over other kingdoms so that he would restore them to Jerusalem and allow them to rebuild their temple. Cyrus the Great died around 529 B.C. while campaigning against defiant nomadic tribes around the Caspian Sea. But one measure of his greatness was the esteem in which he was held in later years by the Greeks, despite the bitter wars they waged against the Persian successors. More than 150 years after Cyrus's death, the Greek author Xenophon memorialized the ruler in his work. He said he honored his subjects and cared for them as if they were his own children. He wrote, "And they, on their part, revered Cyrus as a father." Those words served as an inspiration for at least one of America's founding fathers, Thomas Jefferson, owned not one but two copies of this book. Equally high praise for Cyrus's legacy is found in modern times at the United Nations headquarters and so forth. But he not only helped the Jews and freed them to return to their homeland, the Holy Land, but he assisted them in the early days of beginning the building of the Second Temple. Cyrus the Great was truly a great emperor.

0: a Persian emperor. And this is one of the reasons that there is this bond and there's a connection. And you can see it as Persians all over the world, and particularly those who are stuck in the concentration camp, thanks to the Iranian Nazi Islamist regime. They talk about Netanyahu, the great Jew. That's what they call him, Netanyahu, the great Jew. And Netanyahu has an affinity for these people too. And now you know more than I bet you ever knew before, Mr. Producer. Isn't that amazing? I'll be right back.
1: Mark Levin.
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1: 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But listen anyway. They know they're probably wrong. 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

0: This is Mark Levin wishing you a happy 4th of July. 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
1: Islam is the only of the major faiths that combine faith with governance. In Sharia law. You won't find that in the Torah. You won't find it in the Bible generally. The New Testament. Many have noticed that. Many. When you're familiar with Alexis de Tocqueville and his two books, really two volumes, one book on democracy in America, he points out how Islam is wholly unfit for the American system, or most democratic systems, because it's obviously the imposition of a fundamentalist religious ideology onto a political system. Now, in his book, I won't read a whole lot to you because we've given you a lot so far today, and we'll do this another day. Islamic Government, which has been called the Ayatollah's Mein Kampf. He was a big adherent of Hitler and Lenin and Mao. Excuse me, and Marx. And in this, he explains in terms of Islam, Sharia, and politics, need for executive agencies, methods of great profit, need for continued implementation of laws, truth of Islamic laws, in finance and defense, blood money, penalties for blood money. How to form a government and hadith, distinction from other political systems, that the rulers must be immersed in Islamic law, talks about what jurisprudence is about, subjective law, nascent rules, sublime goals, qualities of a ruler, the rule of jurisprudence. It's very intimate, very, very exacting. It's also blood-curdling, when I'll get into this another day. It goes on in exquisite detail. Purging religious centers, that is, those who are nonconformists. Reforming those who claim holiness but don't really embrace it, eliminating traces of intellectual and moral colonialist aggression. This is where his brutality really kicks in. Long-range resistance, and much, much more. Extraordinary detail. The difference between Christianity in this form of Islam, and Judaism in this, is that our laws and our beliefs do not provide comprehensive and detailed governing principles. My friends, the people of Israel are under attack like never before. 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
4: ABC News, I'm Dave Packer. America gearing up for the nation's 250th birthday. President Trump set to speak at Mount Rushmore. Extreme heat slowing some celebrations. The Great American State Fair on the National Mall postponed for a time due to the high temperatures. The city of Philadelphia filed a motion today to appeal the court's mandate, which cleared the way for the immediate replacement of the slavery exhibit at the president's house. Philadelphia attorney and civil rights activist Michael Card.
5: People want to talk about the fact that the founding fathers took up arms against a tyrannical government in Britain. Tell that. That's a good story. But then there's the bad, the mistreatment of women. And then there's the ugly, the genocide against red people and enslavement of black people.
4: 2 people were killed, 1 hurt in a mall shooting in Dearborn, Michigan today. Police say they don't yet know the motive. Their camps confirm that Taylor Swift and Travis Kelce were married today at New York's Madison Square Garden. This is...
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1: 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I'm telling you, this is fantastic. Their products, their choices. This is a real opportunity. A real opportunity. And try it for 101 nights. Are you kidding me? They put it all on the line. All right. Let's keep going, shall we? Birthright citizenship. You know more about that than anybody on the face of the earth. But let's hear what the Speaker of the House had to say about this, Mike Johnson. He's a good man. By the way, he's also a constitutional lawyer who was a lawyer, a litigator in the conservative legal community for many years. Cut one, go.
11: I do think that this has been grossly abused in recent years, okay? And that is the case that was being made by the plaintiffs in the case, and we're very sympathetic to that because it is a serious problem. It's become a tourism, birthing tourism, they call it, you know, a trend where people will just come and you just come onto the soil and have your child, and then they're able to avail themselves of the welfare state and everything else. It's been abused. It's one of those things that was intended to serve a noble, important purpose and has been thwarted and overused and abused. And so I'm sure that we'll continue to look at that. I mean, I'm sure the conclusion from this opinion is going to be that you got to have you got to amend the Constitution to fix that. As we all know, it's a big challenge to amend the Constitution. It's only happened 27 times in our whole nation's history. And the reason is because you got to have two-thirds of both chambers of Congress and three-fourths of the states to ratify. It's usually at least a many years long process and very complicated. We'll see. I'm sure there's going to be lots of discussion about that. I will say I'm very disappointed in that outcome. I think it subjects the country to serious challenges going forward, and we'll have to deal with it as a Congress.
1: Be difficult to deal with, I can tell you that right now. They constitutionalize this. You hear people making stupid comments. Let's amend the Constitution. Okay. As long as you have Democrats in the House and Senate, you're not going to get two-thirds votes of the House or the Senate, plus the Rhino Republicans, to do anything. As for a statute, the statute can't change the core fact now that this has been constitutionalized. Statutes don't change the Constitution, as you well know. So we'll see what can be done on the periphery, on the fringe, but the heart of it is the heart of it. Hassan Piker is a lowlife. He's a Jew hater. He is a terror supporter. He is a supporter of these Islamist Marxist movements. He was born in the United States. He is a birthright baby, or was, brought to Turkey where he was radicalized and then brought back to the United States. And he's just a little example of what's going to happen and is happening to our country with this nonsense. And here he is on this issue as well. Cut five, go.
18: This is such an insane and fundamentally un-American concept.
1: I really get sick and tired of Islamist commies who tell us what is un-American. Don't you? They hate America. They hate our Constitution. This is what I always talk about. Yet now they're going to wave around the 14th Amendment, the ruling by Roberts and his ilk on the court, wave it around as some great victory when, in fact, their whole goal is to burn down the entire constitutional construct of the country. Go ahead.
18: I cannot begin to explain this to you, okay? Ellis Island.
1: You know what? Shut up. I don't even want to hear your stupid voice. You make me sick to my stomach. Mm-hmm. I don't know. By now, you probably saw this hearing. Mike Lawler. I like Mike Lawler a lot. You don't have to agree with him on everything, but I agree with him on a lot. He's just a good guy. He's in a marginally blue Democrat district. We have to carry districts like his in New York and other places or we can't win. But he's a smart guy. He's a principal guy. He's a fighter. And there he is. They're on this committee. They have the Gorman family there, among others. And you have this lowlife, Jayapal. This is our fourth hearing on the subject of these families and what took place here. We could be focused on other things like, you know, health care and food. And there's the poor woman sitting there, and you probably saw this on Fox and elsewhere. They lost their beautiful daughter. She was shot in the head. She literally ran for 40 feet while this animal chased her and executed her. And she's saying, what could she have said in the 40 feet, calling out to her mommy, calling out to her daddy, calling out for help, knowing that she was going to be gunned down? Can you imagine, ladies and gentlemen, can you imagine this happening to your family? Can you imagine going through this nightmare every damn second of every day without your baby anymore? The inhumanity of the Democrats. They don't want to talk about it. It's the fourth time. We're not going to talk about this. And by the way, one of the things that's never been said about this birthright crap and these open borders, the inhumanity that has involved in all these years with hundreds of thousands of missing children and women sold into sex slavery. Cut seven. Go, Mike Lawler.
19: So while some of my colleagues may not want to hear the truth, the same outrage you feel about Renee Good and Alex Pretty,
20: Mr.
19: you
20: Chairman,
19: should feel about Sheridan Gorman and Lincoln
1: Riley. So stop right here. So this is Jayapal trying to shut him down. She's the head of the commie wing of the Democrat, but they call themselves progressive. That's commie. You hear progressive, it's commie. And then Raskin, whose father was a big-time Stalinist and started the Institute for Policy Studies. Go ahead and Google it. Go ahead and Google it. These are two big-time commies. Two big-time commies. Go ahead.
19: Every angel family in this country.
21: I do feel that outrage.
19: You do not. Because if you did, you would not support sanctuary
21: jurisdiction. Do you feel the outrage about Alex Pretty and Renee Good?
19: You should be ashamed of yourself.
21: You don't belong in this committee. You should get the hell out of here.
19: You're a disgrace.
21: You don't understand the rules of the committee. You don't understand the Constitution.
19: You're a disgrace.
21: Full of it.
22: Mr. Raskin.
19: You're an absolute disgrace supporting sanctuary policies.
21: Say one word about Alex Pretty and Renee Good.
19: I did. I wrote a whole New York Times op-ed about it. You should be absolutely ashamed.
21: The rules
19: yourself
21: the committee
19: opposing
21: will be,
19: sanctuary policies that resulted in their daughter's death.
22: The committee will be in order.
23: Mr. Chairman, I just want to say we will not...
1: Shut up. Shut up, you jackass. Mm-hmm. Your victim's family members testifying on sanctuary policies. She's whining about... This is the fourth hearing. Go ahead on that one. Cut eight, please. Go.
23: Unfortunately, this hearing is it's the fourth time in this committee that we've had a hearing on sanctuary cities, the fourth time. And there's many other things that we could be doing other than this. I would have loved to have had some hearings on the unconstitutionality of the president's executive order on eliminating birthright citizenship. This is something that the Supreme Court just ruled today in a 6-3 majority.
0: So why would you need a hearing, genius? Go ahead.
23: And yet this
0: okay, understand, Jessica Gorman, the mom of Sheridan Gorman, who was executed by this animal, is sitting there with her husband and her other daughter, her younger daughter, as are other individuals whose children were murdered due to sanctuary city policies in blue cities and states. And she's listening to this woman complain. This is our fourth hearing. Go ahead.
23: That caused so much fear and trauma across the country. We could have been discussing that.
0: Well, here's the response from Jessica Gorman. This poor mother is going through unimaginable hell. Cut 9, go.
3: And in what world does the child who spent her life making sure no one was lonely die terrified and alone on a pier in Chicago? In what world does the girl who saw everyone become invisible to the people in power responsible for protecting her? This cannot be explained away, and it cannot be buried beneath a list of unrelated issues that you all paraded before us. Thanks for telling me without telling me that, you know, you're here, but you don't want to be. This is the fourth time you had angel families. Thanks for telling me you don't care. This cannot be buried under your slogans, your statistics, or excuses, and this just can't stand.
0: You feel the agony, you share it, don't you? You tear up just listening to this poor mother. This family's been destroyed. All over the country this takes place. All over the country. And the Democrats are nominating and electing in their primaries communists, Islamists with ties to Hamas, individuals who are talking about destroying the state of Israel, individuals who are talking about 9/11 as a good thing, our country. The Democrat Party is nominating these people. They're going to be serving in your United States Congress. We have got to inform ourselves. That's why I spent an hour and a half at the beginning of this program. We've got to be the beacons here. We've got to help talk to our family and friends and acquaintances. If we don't push back, it's over. This is our country. We can't rely on other people to do all of our talking and battling on these things. We have to do it. Now, you and I, right here, we help strengthen and give birth to the Tea Party movement. You and I, right here. Help give birth to, with Mark Meckler and the folks, the Convention of States movement. You and I right here. After the early primaries in 2016, we all pulled together when we got behind our president now, Donald Trump, and we fought for him. We fought against the lawfare they were using and the impeachments they were using to try and destroy him. And you and I, and certainly he and others, we were involved in his reelection. And we're going to have to defend him again because they're coming after him, and we'll do what we have to do. But you and I are uniquely positioned. Not the internet, not the podcasters. They can pat themselves on their ass all they want. Right here, conservative talk radio. You and I are the ones who are positioned to do something about this. And by God, we will. I'll be right back.
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1: If you missed out on gold in 2020, if you missed the rally 2025, it's not too late, but it's going to be late at some point. Gold is sitting about 20% off its all-time highs earlier this year. So you can buy it at a discount, effectively. Now, the trajectory is up, as you can expect. The debt that's grown over decades is massive. The interest rate is bigger than the defense budget. You see, the Democrats are electing Leninists, Stalinists, Trotskyites, Maoists. 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When we come back, we have a montage for you from Stu Studio on X. Democratic Socialists of America. Stop using that phrase. We will use it to identify them, but then we will use the correct nomenclature. The Marxist Islamists who seek to destroy our country. Have you noticed how young the people are who they're electing? Not in all cases, but the vast majority. 29 years old, an immigrant from Africa, or you got an immigrant from somewhere in the Middle East, or you got an immigrant from China. Crazy, isn't it? I wonder why it's happening. Well, ladies and gentlemen, it's not by happenstance. It's not a coincidence. It's a plot. It's a strategy. It's playing out right before your eyes. And you know what Hakeem Jeffries and Chuck Schumer are doing about it? They're embracing it. They're cowards. They hope they can survive. They'll be gobbled up too. And I'll see you tomorrow. Have a wonderful...
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8: Seniors. I'm Dave Packer. President Trump kicking off a weekend of celebrations for America's 250th birthday with a speech at Mount Rushmore Friday night. Ahead of the trip, the White House suggested Trump could be an addition to the mountain where the faces of George Washington, Thomas Jefferson, Theodore Roosevelt, and Abraham Lincoln are etched. And Trump, ahead of the speech, posting an image of a golden, gilded Mount Rushmore with his face added. More than 180 million Americans in 28 states are under extreme heat alerts this weekend.
9: Dangerous temperatures forcing major changes to 4th of July events nationwide. In Philadelphia, where it felt like 111, officials taking the dramatic step of canceling the Independence Day parade in the city where America was born. Empty floats pulled off the streets.
10: Attention, fairgoers. The event has been postponed.
9: And in the nation's capital, the Great American State Fair postponed due to heat. First responders treating people for heat-related illnesses. Others huddling under a replica of President Trump's triumphal arch for shade.
8: ABC's Matt Rivers. Two people were killed, one hurt in a mall shooting in Dearborn, Michigan. Police Chief Issa Shaheen says a fight broke out between two groups and it escalated into gunfire.
11: It appears this was not a random act of violence. It was between two parties that knew each other here at the mall, and a fight began that escalated in gunfire. It appears that both parties had firearms.
8: Crews from around the world racing against the clock in Venezuela to find survivors of last week's back-to-back earthquakes. Emergency Response Director Rafael Velasquez Garcia says more than 38,000 to 40,000 people are still missing.
12: Right now we're in a very difficult moment because no one wants to talk about the fact that the window, the golden window that closes for search and rescue operations, starts becoming smaller and smaller as time goes by.
8: New York's newest newlyweds, Taylor Swift and Travis Kelce, tied the knot today, Friday, with a lavish wedding at Madison Square Garden. 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
6: Severe storm moving through the Chicagoland area turned deadly Friday when a boat capsized on Geneva Lake. Walworth County Undersheriff Tom Hausner.
14: Seven people were rescued from the water. Unfortunately, there was three fatalities of people who were not able to be rescued.
6: Those three people killed were children. Six adults and one child survived. Officials confirmed that all four children on board were wearing life jackets at the time of the incident. The 4th of July holiday coincides with the first anniversary of deadly flash flooding in Texas Hill Country.
15: The flood-damaged cars and buildings have been cleared away, but the emotional healing is more complicated.
16: Some people might be like, I'm ready to process immediately. Some people aren't.
15: Jocelyn Shamara Barrera is a mental health counselor in Central Texas. Events planned for the weekend in the flood zone are meant to help.
16: Sometimes that's a lot of what people need, is just being together with other folks.
15: To celebrate the nation's birthday and remember the 137 people who died in the flood of 2025. Jim Ryan, ABC News in Dallas-Fort Worth.
6: A Delta flight heading from Chicago to Atlanta had to divert to Indianapolis Friday after the pilot reported a lightning strike. Delta says the plane landed safely and has been taken out of service for evaluation. No injuries were reported. And World Cup, Egypt won its debut knockout round by beating Australia 4-2 on penalty kicks after a 1-1 draw Friday. This is Egypt's fourth World Cup. Dave Packer, ABC News.
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20: This week, it's called American Rambler, Walking the Trail of Johnny Appleseed. Isaac Fitzgerald, I've been looking forward to this conversation. Welcome to America at Night.
21: McGraw, thank you so much for having me, brother. I'm so happy to be here.
20: I love the premise of the book. You decided to walk in the footsteps of Johnny Appleseed. What was the inspiration? Give me your What were you thinking?
21: Well, so let me tell you, man, I was already, as I came to middle age, I was like in my late 30s, I was nearing 40, and I found myself walking more and more. Genuinely, at one point, I was walking 20,000 steps a day. That's almost 10 miles. And when I was growing up as a kid, my parents were huge walkers. So I recognize that even as throughout my life, I've kind of been like, oh, no, I'm different than my parents. I'm trying to get away from my childhood. I was now, as I approached middle age, coming to be more and more like them. The other thing that was happening was I was talking to the sky a lot. That's what I called it at the time, talking to the sky. And eventually I admitted, no, what I'm doing is praying. And my parents really loved walking, and they were people of faith. And again, I lived that life of being like, no, I'm a little bit different. I'm different than that. And then there I was, approaching middle age. I was walking a bunch, and I was praying a bunch. And so basically, I was trying to think about, like, who are some of the great walkers? Who are some of the wonderful people in the world throughout history who have been people that love to walk and people of faith? And John Chapman, a real guy, Johnny Appleseed, He grew up, he was born in the 1700s, but like right down the street from where I grew up. And I was like, that is somebody I've been obsessed with since I was a child. And I was like, what if I just took off and followed the path that he followed through his entire life and just went out and saw the country at an eye level? And so that was the beginning of the idea. I wanted to follow this passion for walking that I had, this passion for faith that I had, and this interest that I had in Johnny Appleseed, who was a legend, but who was actually a real guy named John Chapman.
20: Isaac Fitzgerald, you tell the tale of America in the 21st century through Johnny Appleseed, right? I mean, that's your
21: right.
20: premise. But in
21: that's
20: reality,
21: right.
20: you walk the walk, and we'll get to the path, but you met America along the way. You got out of your car and got off Amen. The plane, and you met America.
21: Yeah, and one of the things that I was really excited to see was how much kindness, how much hospitality, everything that I was trying to do. I was trying to get away from the screens. I was trying to get away from my phone. I was trying to get away from my laptop. And I wanted to get out there and just be like, there's so much division in the world right now. Everything that's kind of fed to us is like everybody is, you know, everything's turned up to 11. Let's go see what it's really like. And what I found was just so beautiful and just so kind and so welcoming. Don't get me wrong. There's going to be jerks everywhere. You know that, McGraw. There's always going to be a few jerks. But for the most part, I was just really not surprised, but I was really comforted by how much kindness I found out there in the country. And so I walked from Western Massachusetts into Western Pennsylvania, Ohio, Indiana. I drive a little bit, let's be real. There's a lot of roads out there. You got to be safe. But what I did was met people and introduced myself and just really depended on the kindness of strangers. Johnny Appleseed never had an address, but he would sleep on strangers or friends' floors or out in the wilderness. And I made the same rule. There was no hotels. I was either going to sleep outside or if a stranger or a friend welcomed me into their home. And that's what I did.
20: Isaac Fitzgerald, the book is called American Rambler, Walking the Trail of Johnny Appleseed. A lot of people thought Johnny Appleseed was just a figment of someone's imagination. He was fake. He was a made-up character. Johnny Appleseed was a real guy. And did he really walk the country planting apple trees?
21: Okay, so this is a great, great question, because here's the deal. First off, let me ask you, McGraw, what's your favorite American legend?
20: Oh, we were talking about this today, John Henry. John Henry
21: right? John Henry, right. One of the
20: yes.
21: best. And to be fair, there is some research that says that John Henry was at least an amalgamation of a bunch of stories. So while maybe not based on one actual real person, that legend is at least based on a premise of a few people who did similar things. And talk about a story that is prevalent today, right? A man versus technology,
20: right?
21: Trying to keep his job when something new, bright and shiny comes in, right? But John Henry, absolute best. Paul Bunyan, another one, but again, not a real guy. Pecos Bill, fantastic, not a real guy. Johnny Appleseed, this kind of like, he definitely, he had faith. He's walking around. He's throwing apple seeds willy-nilly. He has a tin pot hat on his head. That's an American legend. But he was actually based on a real guy. And that guy's name was John Chapman. He was born in 1774, September 26th, in Leominster, Massachusetts. His father was a Minuteman. It was the Revolutionary War. We're talking 200. We're just approaching our 250th anniversary right now, right? He's born around that time. And he was a living dude. And the legends are based on some real parts of his life. But the fact of the matter is like he wasn't throwing seeds willy-nilly. He was planting orchards. He would usually partner with people in the area. He would build fences to protect the orchards from the animals. And at that time, that was actually kind of almost a way of land speculation. But he also had this faith. So despite the fact that he kept accumulating land on paper, he never had any interest in the wealth or kind of the worldly goods that could have provided him. He always slept outside. He was always preaching, and he was very, very interested in basically community and walking. He loved animals, so he never rode a horse. Like, so that's the thing. The legend is based on real facts from his life, but he himself was a very complex real person who lived into his 70s and made it all the way to Fort Wayne, Indiana.
20: We're going to find out more. The book is called American Rambler.

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14: Isaac Fitzgerald is a New York Times bestselling author. He's on the Today Show all the time. You read him in all sorts of places. He's out with a brand new book called American Rambler, Walking the Trail of Johnny Appleseed. Isaac, take me through the kindness of strangers. You really met up with strangers and they offered you a bed or a cot in their home and you gladly accepted?

0: Oh, absolutely. McGraw, I went out into the world, and again, Johnny Appleseed, he made his way west, and he was always basically depend. He would either sleep in the woods, sleep on his own, or he would depend on the kindness of strangers who eventually, because sometimes he would walk seasonally, almost in circles, he would come across people who are strangers, and then they'd become acquaintances, and then eventually friends. As he got older, I won't lie, some people used to even build like parts of their house. They would build a room off their house just for him to stay in. Although one place they literally built it, but they didn't have a door that led inside to the house because he lived outside a lot and he didn't smell that great. And that's the truth. That's a true story. That is factual story. That's not legend. That's real. So I personally tried not to be that much of a nuisance when I stayed with folks, but I went out to Warren, Pennsylvania. I went out to different places in Ohio, Mansfield, Ohio, and I would be road wary. Sometimes I'd be walking for many, many miles, and many times, not just once, not just twice, many times, people would strike up a conversation with me. I'd strike up a conversation with them. We'd get to talking. I'd kind of tell them this kind of crazy thing. Oh, what are you doing? Well, I'm kind of following the ghost of Johnny Appleseed. I'm out here looking for America. And more than numerous occasions, people be like, oh, I have a couch. I have a place that you can stay. You know, if you want to just come crash, I'll make you a pot of coffee in the morning. And that happened so many times. And what I loved about it is that we have this view of America. Oh, we used to be this way. It used to be like this, but now things are different. But when you get out there into the country, things are very, very similar, I found. There's so many people who have open hearts and have open hospitality, open kindness, just like a desire to put a roof over somebody else's head. We like to hang out with each other. We like to take care of one another when given the opportunity. And that was one of the best things that I found.
1: Did you have any close calls? Did you have anybody who said, maybe not, thank you very much, but I'm going to keep walking?
0: Absolutely. Absolutely. Some people were more tolerant than kind, for sure. And even on more than one occasion, I ran into some rough situations. But again, nine times out of 10, it was always kindness. Now, don't get me wrong. Warren, Pennsylvania, I can tell you right now, there was a bar. It was the only place that was open by the time I rolled into town. I went to that bar. Fantastic place. Great people. But I was asking a lot of questions. I was just, I was trying to meet folks. And one person definitely turned to me and said, are you a cop? And I was like, am I a cop? And she's like, are you a cop? And I was like, why would you, what? And she's like, you're asking a lot of questions. And that led to a bit of a situation, but I got my way out of it. Cause I was like, do you not like cops? And she said, I don't like cops. I don't know. And I was like, that is a fair enough answer. But again, it gets back to this idea of kind of fellowship and community. One of the things about walking, it's a very lonely endeavor. And that's what Johnny Appleseed, that's what John Chapman was doing. He was going on these long solo journeys, but he also had the juxtaposition of loving community. He would always kind of proselytize. He would like to meet people. And so that's one of the things that is very interesting about his story. One other thing, if you allow me, and then
1: Sure.
0: I'm sorry, I'll stop monologuing.
1: No, you're good.
0: I think is so important about this is there's the Disneyfication of the story of Johnny Appleseed. Everyone, all the apples, he's throwing them willy-nilly and he's planting them so that we can make apple pies and apple tarts and apples for the horses and applesauce. But the fact of the matter is all those apples and where he got those seeds, it was all down to one thing. And that was alcoholic cider and applejack, a hard liquor. Because at the time, it was hard to find potable water. So we have this kind of new idea of this legend where it was all very, very wholesome. And don't get me wrong, a lot of it is wholesome. But the fact of the matter is a lot of this apple product that he was dealing in was very much about the alcohol that was being consumed at that time period. So a lot of my ramblings, a lot of my walkings, and a lot of where I found most people with kindness, some people with rough edges, was going out into some of my favorite places, which are bars based on what you could call pubs, right? Which just means public house, a place for people to gather, like a church, like a baseball stadium, a place where communities come together.
1: So Johnny Appleseed spent his life giving the gift of alcohol around the country. No wonder he was so well received by these people.
0: To quote the great Michael Pollan, a fantastic author, in his book, The Botany for Desire, he calls John Chapman, Johnny Appleseed, American Dionysus. You're exactly right. No, wouldn't you give your couch? Oh, this guy's bringing over some good stuff.
1: I want to talk more about Johnny Appleseed, and I want to talk more about you and what you discovered. It is a fascinating conversation. Isaac Fitzgerald, our guest. But take me through, I got about 3 minutes left in this segment, yeah, and then we'll hold you over for the next segment. But the book is called American Rambler. Tell the tale. You visited the last known tree that Johnny Appleseed planted?
0: Listen, okay, so there's a place. It's in Ohio, Savannah, Ohio, Nova, Ohio. It's near Mansfield. It's this great, great, great county. And I go to this place called Allegro Farm. And I'm telling you, I'm not lying, McGraw. I just looked it up. I didn't email ahead. I didn't call ahead. I did an old-fashioned drop-in. I just pulled the car up into the driveway of this beautiful, picturesque farm. I get out. I go. I knock on the door, and the first words out of my mouth, woman opens the door, are just like, hey, I'm so sorry. I don't mean to bother you. I can come back later. I'm working on a book. I'm working on a story about Johnny Appleseed. You've got this last tree that was planted by him. It's still alive. I was totally expecting her to be like, yeah, get out of here. Come back some later date if I was lucky. Instead, her name was Patty. She just said, come on in. Come on in. She poured me a bunch of lemonade. We got to iced tea. She opened up her whole home. She talked to me for hours. And the story is, his particular type of Christianity, which again, 1800s, you know how nowadays you got startups, McGraw? You know how you've got like there's internet websites and all that?
1: Sure.
0: Yeah, in the 1800s, starting a new version of Christianity was kind of the startup of the day. There were all these different interpretations that were happening, and he happened to be a Swedenborg. And I get into it in the book. I won't bore you with it here because we only got another minute. But genuinely, there was a preacher in that area, so he would come by every year to meet with that preacher, and he would plant trees there, and Patty still had the soil is so rich that that tree is still right there in their front yard, and it's actually spread out two separate trees. And in the 90s, people used to come in buses just to check them out, and she's been fixing up the farm, and she's hoping people come back to visit. And that's why she was so excited that I was swinging by, and that's why she opened up to me. And it was a beautiful conversation.
1: How's the cider from the Johnny Appleseed tree? Did she make the American cider?
0: I did not drink any alcohol cider from her tree.
1: Hold that thought. Hold that thought. I want to hear this story. Isaac Fitzgerald, our guest. The book is called American Rambler, New York Times bestselling author. His brand new book out. It comes out May 12th. Already rocketing up all of the bestseller lists. American Rambler, Isaac Fitzgerald, America at Night, back in a moment.
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16: Rediscovering Johnny Appleseed, our guest rediscovered America. Isaac Fitzgerald is our guest. New York Times bestselling author is out with a new book. By the way, publisher is Knopf, and it's called American Rambler, Walking the Trail of Johnny Appleseed. Real quick, I want to get back to that story we were talking about. The woman who has the last known Johnny Appleseed treat, she does make apple cider from the apples in that tree?
17: No. Okay. I'm saying I wish she did. But no, her name's Patty. What she does is she does make some mean lemonade, some mean iced tea, and she's got a lot of wonderful stories about that farm and about basically her great-great-grandmother telling her about when John Chapman, like basically her great-great-grandmother used to tell her great-great-aunt, and the great-great-aunt told the aunt and then told her about when John Chapman used to come and visit. And that's another thing that just so captured my imagination, are all these different stories that we tell each other, right? All these different stories that make up what become history. And that's part of the book too, is trying to separate what's legend, what's story, what's truth, and what's fact. And so that's one of the other threads that cuts through the book, is I'm exploring Johnny Appleseed's story, I'm exploring John Chapman's story, I'm exploring America, and I'm also exploring my own family's story and trying to figure out, you know, what was real, what was legend, and the stories that kind of everybody, we all have these family stories, right? Where you're trying to figure out what was actually going on versus like what's maybe a greater truth that we get at with that kind of story your uncle tells you, you know? And so that's another part of the book as well.
16: We should say that you had a rough childhood growing up. At one point you were homeless, correct?
17: That's correct. So I was raised in the Catholic Worker, which is a great organization, still works to this day. And I was raised in inner city Boston. And I was raised in a housing situation for the unhoused, and then eventually a halfway house that was run by the Catholic Worker. And yeah, my parents had a real rough run of it. And on paper, you would think those were probably the toughest years of my life. But actually, I was surrounded by a lot of community, a lot of well-meaning people. But after that, we moved to a farm in north central Massachusetts. And that's where things got a little tougher, a little more lonely.
16: Isaac Fitzgerald, when you started this process, did you already map it out? Did you have the route, or did you sort of figure it out along the way?
17: Absolutely. McGraw, I appreciate that. And I like that you think that I might be the person that might do that. But no, I absolutely really was flying by the seat of my pants. The book opens with me looking up this place that's called the Johnny Appleseed Trail. And I'm like, oh, okay, I'll just go hike that trail. It looks to be about 30 miles. I arrive at the head of the trail, which is a rest stop. The person that drove me there drops me off and drives off. All of a sudden, I realize I'm talking to a woman inside, and I'm just like, where's the head of the trail? And she's like, what do you mean? And I said, the Johnny Appleseed Trail. This is in Massachusetts. And she just says, that's just what we call this section of highway. This is to attract tourists. This is not like, and she's looking at my bag. And all of a sudden I realize she's also realizing that I got dropped off. There's no way out of this place without a car. But luckily I found a little hole in the fence in the back, and I decided to hoof it. And I still did. I still did the 30 miles by the side of highways in people's backyards. And that was very much kind of the start of the journey. Can I ask you, do you have a favorite like traveling book, fiction, nonfiction, like on the road? I mean, I would even argue Fellowship of the Ring counts. Like, what's a favorite walking or road travel book for you?
16: Yeah, that's a good point. Actually, back in the day, I loved my Rand McNally. I just like to look at maps.
17: But that's what I'm talking about, man. It's a very American thing to want to just take to the road, right? There's this want. I mean, that's what Chapman was feeling all the way back in the 1700s. There's this want to kind of just take off. And that was, did I follow an actual plan? Not much of one, other than I was going to go where John Chapman went. But for the most part, what I was really being driven by was that great, you know, in these books that we love growing up, or even like you just said, just looking at a big map, and you're just like, I just want to go. And that's what I did.
16: Isaac Fitzgerald, I'm sure there were nights where you slept on the road. You slept out in the stars. Yeah. Did you bring a tent? Yeah. Where'd you go to the bathroom? How did you survive?
17: Now we're asking the real questions. Listen, I slept under a lot of bridges. I slept under the stars. I slept on some strangers' floors. I slept in some friends' houses. I had a tent. I will not lie, though. One of the things that I was not great at was setting up camp. So I can get a tent situated, but especially the whole book, kind of the way I break it up is it starts in spring, it moves on to summer, it moves on to fall, and then winter is the epilogue. But by fall, it was a really rainy fall, and I tried to get good at like setting up the rain shell and setting up a tarp, but I never really was. So if I'm being real honest, most of the time that I was in a tent, water was dripping in. It was a tough situation. But one of the best places I slept was Mount Vernon, Ohio, after a 36-plus-mile hike. I was going from Mansfield to Mount Vernon, which was a hike that Chapman did in his life, a very famous hike. He was the Paul Revere of the War of 1812. There's more to that story, but what you need to know is I went on this hike. I was so exhausted by the time I got into town. I didn't even have it in me to meet somebody or try to figure something out. I just went and I slept under this bridge. The next morning I woke up, and this is not like I will text you the photos, McGraw. I woke up the next morning and there was a bald eagle on a branch, not that high above my head. And I just got to watch it hunt for breakfast as it grabbed fish out of the river. It was amazing.
16: So you put down the phone, you got out of the car, you got off the plane and you walked and you rediscovered America.
17: And what I'm telling you is that it's such a big, beautiful country. You have to spend money to go do this or go do that. And don't get me wrong, I love going to the movies like anybody else. But there's so much great nature. I get it. We all have our bucket list items. Okay, go to the Grand Canyon. Go see the Golden Gate Bridge. Of course, go do that. But every single state has state forests and there are national parks. There's so many smaller, more beautiful places that you can go visit if you just get out of your routine a little bit. And that, I hope that is the thesis that people connect to in this book.
16: The book is called American Rambler, Walking the Trail of Johnny Appleseed, Isaac Fitzgerald, our guest. Did you come to any realization about your childhood? Were you able to put it in a compartment to understand it a little better?
17: Yeah. I mean, listen, one of the things that this whole trip gave me, and I think also just maturing, I think a lot of us can understand this, is I have a lot more empathy for my parents. I understand how hard it is, especially if you don't have a lot, how hard it is to raise a family, how hard it is to be a dedicated father or mother, and how hard it is to kind of try to scrape together a life. And I think when I was a kid, you know, I had a lot of questions around, there was some violence in the household, there was arguments, but as you get older, you start to realize, like, listen, life is complicated and people are nuanced. My first book, Dirtbag Massachusetts, really focuses on the more difficult parts of my childhood. This book, it really is born of what I was saying at the beginning, these long walks and camping trips and canoe trips that my parents used to take me on when I was young. So it allowed me to give my parents this more three-dimensional look. And so that was one aspect of it. But another aspect of it is that it's, you know, life kind of keeps going. And my mother got stuck in a tough situation taking care of her mother, who lived to the age of 101. And again, really, another core part of the book, I hope, is empathy. Recognizing that we're all struggling and we're all working really hard to try and take care of one another. That's this other really important part. Our families, of course, but also people take care of each other's that aren't just in their immediate circle. And so that was something that I realized. My parents' love of community and love of watching out for one another and love of taking care of each other. That's something I rediscovered and rediscovered on the road. And the more I saw it, the more I was reminded of the better parts of my childhood.
16: American Rambler is the book, Walking the Trail of Johnny Appleseed. It's interesting how the kindness of strangers reminds you of the kindness of your family, right? The kindness of strangers and the empathy you found in total, complete strangers sort of helped you rediscover and put your own family life into perspective.
17: Yeah, absolutely. And made me, you know, I have nieces and nephews now. I'm very proud uncle. And it's a part of wanting to be present and be in the moment with the people that you're with the people that you love, be a part of your community. Like that, I mean, that's another premise of the book, is there's so much space in this country. Go to a space, or if you're already there, if you've already set up a home, if you've already set up a place to live, join that community and start building some stuff. I really think in this modern era, there's so much focus on who's the best, who's number one. Like, let's pretend you play piano. Well, people can go online and find the best pianist, right? People can, there's all this other stuff that you can watch on the screen, but nothing, you know this, nothing beats just going down to a local joint and hearing somebody play piano. Nothing beats those kind of small community moments. And that's something that I loved. Chapman used to roll into town and he would do some preaching, and it became what was going on that night. People would come out of their houses. They would gather. And that's a real core part of this book, is a focus on fellowship, a focus on community, and making sure, you know, don't get me wrong, every once in a while, of course, we're all going to be focused on one big national thing. But if you get back into your local communities, you're going to find so much worth living for. And it's a guiding light once you start really connecting with it.
16: Yeah. American Rambler, Isaac Fitzgerald. If you could ask Johnny Appleseed a question, what would you ask him?
17: Oh, my man. The story, if you don't mind, real quick, the story of his death is he dies in Fort Wayne, Indiana. It's something else fascinating about him, is he was always moving westward, mainly because as people settled the country, it would get too civilized for him. And so he's always kind of walking in these circles, seasonal circles, always going west. And he made it to his 70s, walking that much. He's very healthy, and he made it into his 70s, which was incredible age for the time, and he passed away on some acquaintance's floor, and they said that he seemed so happy because he was going on to what he believed was going to be his next step in life, which was this afterlife, which was heaven. And if I could ask him one question now, I would ask him, what do you believe is the best way to live in the service of others? Because I think that was such an important part of what he did and his driving force. And I would like to think that he could look at the day that we're living in now, and I would ask him, look at everything that's going on right now. How would you live in the service of others? How would you bring that kind of community to people now? And I would love to know his answer.
16: Isaac Fitzgerald, the book is called American Rambler, Walking the Trail of Johnny Appleseed. You are married, and your wife must be a saint to let you take a trip like this.
17: All right, listen, John Chapman, an American saint. Johnny Appleseed, an American legend. Kelly Farber, we were dating at the beginning of this year, and somehow, through the course of this year, despite the fact that I was on the road, living outside, that's a big arc of the book, and I appreciate you bringing it up, man, because for me, my whole life, like you said, I grew up in a homeless shelter. I was genuinely always kind of a rambling, gambling man. I went to so many different schools in my childhood, Then I become an adult. I live in so many different places. I never signed a lease. Every single place I lived, it was like a handshake agreement or a friend of a friend. And my whole life has been built around this idea that I love getting out in the world. I love traveling. I love bouncing around. But part of the thread of this book is me recognizing I maybe don't want to die on an acquaintance's floor. I maybe do want more stability in my life. I maybe do want more of a home. And that really started with my girlfriend at the beginning of the book, my now wife, Kelly, and recognizing, and just to be clear, McGraw, you're from Long Island originally, right?
16: Yes, yes.
17: So we have built our home on Long Island. And that has been so meaningful to me to recognize, as much as I love adventure, there's other types of adventure. And part of that is the bravery almost to admit, hey, I think not only do I want stability, but I think I deserve stability.
16: Yeah, good for you. Isaac Fitzgerald, the book is called American Rambler, Walking the Trail of Johnny Appleseed, New York Times bestselling writer. He also frequents the Today Show. Isaac, I'm glad you found what you were looking for. Take care of that wife. And when you walk into a bar in Long Island, don't start asking questions right away. Buy a couple drinks first and then start asking a couple questions.
17: Can I ask real quick before I lose you, brother?
16: Yes,
17: where
16: ahead.
17: In Long Island did you grow up?
16: A town called Manhasset up on the North Shore.
17: Beautiful, beautiful, beautiful. Yeah. Well, I hope we meet in person at one point. Thank you for having me on the show. You were fantastic.
16: Isaac Fitzgerald, congratulations with the book. Be safe. American Rambler. America at Night. Back in a moment.
18: America at Night with McGraw-Milhaven, where the nation comes to talk.
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16: All right, we are done for hour number two. I don't know where the hour went. The book is called American Rambler, Walking the Trail of Johnny Appleseed. Isaac Fitzgerald was our guest. Book comes out on May 12th. And as I said, it's rocketing up the charts. All right, next hour, it's open phones, whatever your little heart desires. Don't forget, this whole show gets turned into a podcast. 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So we're cool and uncool all at the same time. So we're uncool. Oh, you listen to radio. Oh, my goodness, you're weird. Oh, wait, it's a podcast? Oh, wait, you're cool. So here's what you do. 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Our executive director is Alex Hinton. Our engineer tonight is Richard Good. I'm McGraw-Milhaven, and this is America at Night on Westwood One.
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12: ABC News, I'm Dave Packer. President Trump flew to South Dakota Friday to deliver a speech beneath Mount Rushmore in celebration of America's 250th birthday. The monument featuring Presidents George Washington, Thomas Jefferson, Abraham Lincoln, and Teddy Roosevelt, Trump saying those four men are most responsible for the nation reaching this milestone.
25: We stand beneath the monument of these heroes, a true group of unbelievable people, and we rededicate ourselves to being a nation as big, bold, noble, and as great as these American giants.
12: And 4th of July celebrations across America.
26: In New York City, the iconic Times Square ball dropping in July for the first time in its history to mark the big birthday. The ball dropping at midnight in every U.S. time zone. And in the water along Manhattan, tall ships sailing down the East River ahead of a major maritime celebration this weekend. Large crowds expected to gather on the city's waterfront.
12: ABC's Rena Roy. The heat across much of the country putting a damper on some celebrations. In Washington, D.C., America's Independence Day parade, which was scheduled for 10 a.m. July 4th, downtown Washington, canceled by organizers due to the extreme heat in the district. A federal appeals court cleared the way for the Trump administration to immediately replace the slavery exhibit at the president's house on Philadelphia's Independence Mall. The city of Philadelphia immediately appealed. ABC's Stephen Portnoy has more.
27: The panel of the Third Circuit, which is based in Philadelphia, says the new panels that would go up are full of historical context and acknowledge the evil of slavery.
12: President Trump Friday said that the U.S. Treasury would begin accepting donations of publicly traded stock to help support Trump accounts, the tax-advantaged savings account for children that he named for himself. Taylor Swift, Travis Kelce, married Friday at Madison Square Garden. You're listening to ABC News.
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12: The last round of U.S.-Iranian peace talks ended Thursday with what Pakistan calls positive progress. U.N. Ambassador Mike Walls telling ABC News that President Trump continues to give diplomacy a chance.
29: When the Iranians know that the alternative is going back to conflict, one can only hope they'll see reason, live up to their commitments, not just the United States, but to the United Nations, to walk away from this obsession with obtaining a nuclear weapon.
12: 6 days of funeral events are underway in Iran for former Supreme Leader Ali Khamenei, who was killed by a U.S. strike at the start of the war. New York City Mayor Zoran Mamdani marking America's 250th birthday.
0: Patriotism is every act of righteous dissent, said Mamdani in remarks Friday, disputing
1: some who respond to those who ask for more from America with a simple refrain, love it or leave it.
0: Mamdani mentioning the term American exceptionalism.
1: America is exceptional because here, nothing is fixed into place. The frontier may be closed, we may have walked on the moon, but the work of fulfilling the values first enshrined in the Declaration of Independence, that work endures.
0: And it belongs to us all, said New York's mayor.
12: ABC's Chuck Sievertson. The international governing body for chess has suspended former world champion Vladimir Kramnik for at least a year after he leveled unproven allegations of cheating against fellow players. A swimmer at New York's Jones Beach was bitten on the foot by a suspected shark. They were taken to the hospital. Dave Packer, ABC News.
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20: My friend, for joining us.
30: It's great to be with you, McGraw, as always. Thanks for having me on.
20: Oh, my goodness. We've done this a couple of times, and I know enough to be dangerous when... I know just enough to be dangerous when it comes to the arch. But in terms of full disclosure, and let's start here because it's, I think, the one of its kind, the public-private partnership between the Gateway Arch, the National Park Foundation, Gateway Arch Park Foundation, the National Parks, as well as a public subsidized part. And I sit on the Great Rivers Greenway Board, which is helps spend the taxpayer money for this. This is a one-of-a-kind sort of triangle in terms of funding and or management for the park. Talk about that for a minute.
30: It's incredibly unique. And this all came about, around 2009. We were approaching the 50th anniversary of the completion of the Gateway Arch in 2015. And St. Louis is a community really knew that it needed to come together to celebrate this anniversary and make some really significant changes to the arch experience and improvements. And so this public-private partnership got together. Gateway Arch Park Foundation, where I serve as the executive director, was created in 2009 to help coordinate this and raise all the private funding. But as you mentioned, there was also federal funding involved. There was state funding from our Department of Transportation. And then there was the sales tax initiative that was overseen by Great Rivers Greenway that helped fund the $380 million renovation of the arch grounds. And that is the first and only time that local jurisdictions have voted to tax themselves to make improvements to a national park.
20: Yeah, pretty extraordinary that you're able to. It can be done, right? The public-private partnerships can be done, and what happened at the Gateway Arch is a giant success. So with the renovations, let's start with the arch. What did the $380 million renovations get for a brand new arch?
30: Yeah, so it did a lot of different things. And starting with the fact that the arch, the minute it was completed in 1965, was severed from the city that it would undeniably come to represent by an interstate highway. So I-70 was built at the same time, and it completely cut the arch off from downtown St. Louis. So that was the first thing we needed to solve. And so what we did was cap that highway so that you now have a seamless connection from Gateway Arch National Park into downtown. It also completely reimagined the museum underneath the arch. That museum opened in 1976 and was not touched after that. So it was sorely needed an update. Improvements were made to the old courthouse. The grounds were improved and became more accessible. We removed a parking garage and created a 7.5-acre park. And we improved the St. Louis riverfront by raising it 2.5 feet so that it would flood less often. So, I mean, a lot of things happened for $380 million, including, I didn't mention, we expanded the visitor center under the arch by about 50,000 square feet.
20: Take me through the painstaking detail you had to do on the riverfront. It was historic land with the bricks and what you had to do to bring it up to an elevation so it wouldn't flood. People are going to be shocked by the painstaking efforts we all did here in St. Louis to get this done. Tell us about it.
30: Yeah, and you were around for this, McGraw. You knew about it as it was happening, but the cobblestone levee in St. Louis, I mean, this, we're talking about the original site of the village of St. Louis when it was formed in 1764. So we could not touch those cobblestones. And if we did, we had to put them back right where they were. So painstaking is a great way to describe that. But what we got was new pedestrian and bike paths along the riverfront, brand new lighting and security. And then, you know, the Mississippi River in St. Louis is very volatile. There's not a lock or dam from Alton, just north of St. Louis, all the way to New Orleans. So you're talking about a rise and fall of the river there that can be about 40 feet. So we know that it would flood often during peak tourism season between Memorial and Labor Day. So raising the riverfront by 2.5 feet for a 1.5-mile stretch eliminated about 70% of the flooding occurrences that shut down the riverfront every year. Right now, the Mississippi River is really high, and Lenore K. Sullivan Boulevard right on the riverfront is dry. So that change has made a huge impact.
20: Now you're able to use that waterfront road for festivals and food trucks and bike races and gatherings of all kind because of this painstaking renovation.
30: Absolutely. And just last month, we had the Greater St. Louis Marathon, which is a nationally renowned marathon. And it went all the way through the arch grounds and along the riverfront. And, you know, had these changes not been made, that marathon likely could not occur right next to the arch. And hearing the stories from those runners and the inspiration and the energy they take from running on the arch grounds, whether it's a marathon or a 5K, that's huge.
20: We are just getting started. Ryan McClure, executive director of the Gateway Arch National Park Foundation. That's the Friends Group for the Gateway Jefferson Memorial Expansion. We'll come back and talk more with him. If you have a question, we love texts. We love questions. 1-844-2-McGraw. 1-844-262-4729. We're just getting started. Our National Park Series continues with the Gateway Arch. America at Night, back in a moment.
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8: Our National Park Series continues with Ryan McClure, who was the executive director of the Gateway Arch Park Foundation. All right, Ryan McClure, do you call the Gateway Arch the Gateway Arch, or do you call it the Jefferson National Expansion Memorial Park? What is the name of that thing?
9: Yeah, it is Gateway Arch National Park. And so you're touching on something here where the original name of the park, dating back to 1935, before the arch even got there, was Jefferson National Expansion Memorial. And when we were completing these renovations coming up in 2018, there was really a desire to change the name of the park to reflect how everyone knows it, which is by the Gateway Arch, right? Jefferson National Expansion Memorial was not a well-known name. Barely anybody called it that. So the foundation worked with our congressional delegation in Missouri, and legislation was introduced in D.C. It has to go through Congress to change the name of a park, to rename it as Gateway Arch National Park. And we just think that's been an amazing change just for how people know it, and that it is now a national park, and it is the smallest national park at 91 acres in the country. But it is also one of the very few that is located in the middle of a downtown, and that's really unique and special.
8: Yeah, let's talk about the beginning, because they cleared the land after World War II, or right before World War II, and then World War II came.

0: game, and it sort of sat vacant. And ultimately, right, the idea was to have a contest. Talk about that contest.
1: Yeah, you're right. I mean, this took a while to get the land cleared, and then, of course, we were in the middle of World War II. So the land is cleared by 1942, and the competition didn't take place until 1947. So this land, 40 square blocks of the city, sat vacant for a really long time, and it became a parking lot for a while. But in 1947, Eero Saarinen won the design competition with his design for the Gateway Arch. This was an international competition. Saarinen was an immigrant from Finland, and has become and it became the quintessential mid-century modern architect. And he gave the city of St. Louis and our country the gift of the Gateway Arch. It was big, it was bold, and it was beautiful. Many people thought that it could not be built, and it actually took from 1947 to 1963 before construction started in terms of getting the funding, figuring out how it was going to be built, designing it. It was a really arduous process, but what we have received is this international icon that is a true gift to the city of St. Louis, its residents, and its visitors.
0: When the commission announced the winner of the competition, didn't Eero Saarinen think his dad won the competition?
1: He did, actually. So his father, Elil, so both names start with an E, Elil and Eero, they both entered the competition. And a letter was sent to the home, the Saarinen home, and it was addressed to E. Saarinen. And they initially thought, okay, well, Elil has won this. He's the well-known architect. Eero is just starting out. And they have a celebration. And, well, they open it, and it's actually addressed to young Saarinen, the son. So they had another celebration. But that's one of the really cool stories surrounding the arch. And Saarinen, Eero Saarinen became, like I said, known as this amazing mid-century modern architect who designed the TWA terminal at JFK, Dulles in Washington, D.C., many other well-known buildings, and also furniture, the tulip chair. That's a Saarinen creation. So we're just so proud of his work here in St. Louis and across the country.
0: I wish we could talk to some of the people who were on that commission, because what's so genius about the Gateway Arch is that it's so magnificent and yet so simple of a design. And I've worked, you know this, I worked across the street from the arch for, I don't know, 5-6 years. You never tire of staring at the Gateway Arch. It's so simple, and yet you look at it in the night, in the morning, in the winter, in the summertime, in the dark, and it changes constantly, and it's so simplistic of a design.
1: You're absolutely right. I mean, there was I think it's a quote from someone on the design jury that said, "There's nothing simple about it except for the shape." And you're right. I mean, I still, as you know, work right next to the arch, and I look at it every single day, and I never ever get tired of it. I live 7 minutes. It takes me 7 minutes door to door to get from my house to the arch. And every morning I drive in, and it looks different every single day based on where the sun is, what time of year it is, what the angle that you're looking at it from. It is just a remarkable structure that you never get tired of.
0: Yeah. One of the things about the renovation that you guys did, wasn't it to sort of be more in the spirit of what Eero Saarinen wanted for the rest of the grounds? Wasn't that sort of the compilation or the completion of his vision when it started?
1: Absolutely. Michael Van Valkenburg Associates, who won the City Arch River International Design Competition that we held in 2010. So modeled after the competition that Saarinen won in 47, they, you know, Michael Van Valkenburg would always say, this project is about finishing this park in the spirit in which it was intended, in which Saarinen and his partner, Dan Kiley, who did all of the landscape architecture, was world renowned in his own right. about finishing it the way they intended. And so there's lots of little nuances that went into the renovations, trees, landscaping, that really harken back to the original ideas that Kylie and Saarinen had. And one really fun example of that is the light posts in the arch grounds. They used to be kind of lollipop looking light posts on the pathways in the arch grounds. They're now kind of flying saucer looking shades on the lampposts above the lights. Those are drawings that MVVA found in a Saarinen sketchbook for the arch grounds that were never used. And so they unearthed this nugget of a Saarinen idea and put it back into the grounds 50 years after it was completed. And I just think that's a true testament to the creativity and thoughtfulness of architects and designers.
0: Yeah, you've got the two reflecting pools that were redone. You have the steps leading down to the Mississippi River. And then, of course, we can talk about the trip to the top of the arch. I got about 2 minutes left here. But talk about Ryan McClure real quick. Talk about the rest of the other grounds and everything you guys had to do to sort of fill out. I wanted you to talk about the movie, Monument to a Dream.
1: Yeah.
0: We talked about it this morning on the radio. People need to know about this movie. It's a wonderful movie. Talk about that for a second.
1: Yeah, so in the theater underneath the arch, you can see Monument to a Dream, which it was directed and created by Charles Guggenheim. And it was nominated for an Oscar the year that it came out. And it documents the building of the arch from when it came out of the ground to the very last day of construction, October 28th, 1965, when that last piece of the arch came in. Kids were off school, people crowded downtown, and that culmination of that documentary, that short film, is so amazing. Little secret, you can also find it on YouTube, so you can look it up, Monument to a Dream. We want you to come to the arch and pay to see it, but you can also see it on YouTube. And it's just a wonderful piece of art.
0: Talk about a time capsule into the 1960s. I got no time left. I got a break. More with Ryan McClure. But that last wedge, didn't they have to open up the two legs to fit that last wedge in?
1: The St. Louis Fire Department had to come in and spray water on the north and south leg to get it had contracted too much or expanded too much. So they had to get it to contract to fit that last piece. And it was almost a disaster.
0: Ryan McClure, hold that thought. More to get to. Our National Park Series continues. He is the executive director of the Gateway Arch National Park. America at Night, back in a moment.
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12: Let's take a stroll through the park on America at Night with McGraw-Millhaven.
18: Executive Director of the Gateway Arch Park Foundation, which is the friends group, if you will, for the Gateway Arch National Park that sits on the banks of the Mississippi River. And Ryan McClure, it was supposed to be in honor of Thomas Jefferson's westward expansion with the purchase of the Louisiana Purchase and everything else. But it comes at the crossroads of the confluence of the Mississippi and the Missouri River. It's also where a whole lot of history happened. And just, I don't even know if it's a block, a stone's throw away from where the arch is the old courthouse, which has been a completely renovated because of the work you guys have done at the Gateway Arch National Park. Talk about the old courthouse and the historic nature of it and the renovation that you guys just completed.
19: Sure. That was an incredible, another public-private partnership, right? So it's a $27 million project, partly funded through private donations to Gateway Arch Park Foundation and then public funding from the National Park Service. And what we have now in this building we've protected it so that it will last longer. It's more accessible and the exhibits are brand new and world class. And this building, for those that aren't familiar with it, is incredibly important to the history of not just St. Louis, but of our country. That is the site where the Dred and Harriet Scott trial was first heard. Dred and Harriet were two, their family were enslaved individuals that sued for their freedom based on, at the time, the understanding that had borne out in many cases that if you were once free, always free. So they had been transported to Illinois, a free state, which then should have meant that they were free. Well, this case where they would win it and then they lost it, it would be appealed, and then it went all the way to the Supreme Court and ended up being a major precipitating point for the American Civil War. It's the old courthouse is also the site where Virginia Minor, several decades before the suffrage movement, walked into the old courthouse and sued for a woman's right to vote. She knew full well that she would lose that case, but she also knew that somebody had to start the fight. And that the stories of courage and bravery from Dred and Harriet Scott and their family and Virginia Minor, they live in that building. And that's why buildings like this and buildings like it all across the country are worth preserving and protecting. And that's what friends groups can help do when they're working in conjunction with our national parks.
18: Hallowed ground is really what it is, because the Dred and Harriet Scott case, the city of St. Louis gave them their freedom. The state of Missouri appealed. They lost the state case, and then it was taken to the Supreme Court, where they lost at the Supreme Court. But the city of St. Louis gave them their freedom, and all of that is on a display. And the renovation did such a great job with interactive exhibits and pictures and just giving a sense of the history that happened inside those walls.
19: And that was the goal. And another goal was we wanted to make that experience accessible to more people. And that was a tenet of the entire City Arch River renovation, where universal design was implemented. So that means it goes beyond accessibility so that everyone, regardless of their ability, can experience these places together. The old courthouse, which is 150 years old, now has an elevator for the first time in its history so that more people can explore and experience parts of this building that they may not have been able to before. So that the accessibility, I can't stress how important the universal design component to these renovations was.
18: Yeah. You know this, and I know this because we see this every day and we appreciate it. But for the people who don't know, you've got the Thomas Jefferson buys the Louisiana Purchase, and then you have Lewis and Clark. Robert E. Lee works on the Mississippi here in St. Louis. Ulysses S. Grant works there. Samuel Clemens, right, who comes down to St. Louis. You have the Eads Bridge made with this newfangled product called Carnegie Steel. You've got Dredd and Harriet Scott. You've got the Arch Grounds. You got Stan Musial and Bob Gibson, who play a block away. I mean, that in that two block radius, there's the history of America all right there.
19: I mean, you said it better than I could. You hit on so many of the heroes of not just St. Louis, but American heroes, right? And they all traversed around this area, right, in downtown St. Louis. And that's why, you know, having a national park in the middle of our city with this iconic monument in the middle of it, and then all the museum, both museums in the national park that tell these stories. And then, of course, if you said you've got Busch Stadium, for those of you who don't know, in St. Louis, we really love our baseball, is right next to the arch. You can see the arch from home plate at Busch Stadium. So, yeah, like I said, you said it better than I could. There's so many heroes here in St. Louis and stories that are really rich.
18: And the Eads Bridge is a block north, right? They took what they learned at the Eads Bridge and built the Brooklyn Bridge. So you don't have the Brooklyn Bridge unless you have the Eads Bridge.
19: Right. James Buchanan Eads really broke the mold when he created the Eads Bridge. And it was really interesting that people, you know, this was the first major Mississippi River crossing, right? The Eads Bridge. And they still study it in engineering schools today. But the people of St. Louis did not think, they didn't trust it. So they thought it would fall into the river. So Eads, on the day that it opened, got an elephant from the St. Louis Zoo and walked it across the Eads Bridge to prove that it could stand. And Missouri is the show me state. You got to show us. You got to prove it to us. So that elephant proved it to St. Louisans, and that bridge still stands today.
18: I always ask you this question because I always worry about the dusty buffaloes that were in the old exhibits in the old museum. They're safe and sound, right? The old dusty buffaloes.
19: Yeah.
18: Okay.
19: I worry no more, McGraw. It is that buffalo is right where it belongs, on the prairie at Fort Larned, Kansas. It's better to be there than in underground in downtown St. Louis. So, McGraw, you're referring to this taxidermy buffalo bison that we had for, you know, 50 years in that museum, and it was time to have it on its home in the prairie. So that's where it is.
18: Ryan McClure, what is the future hold for the Gateway Arch National Park Foundation? What are you guys planning on in the future?
19: Oh gosh, we have so many things. And first, while we still have time, McGraw, I want to thank you for doing this series. You've talked to, you know, Jeff Reinbold from the National Park Foundation, Katie Nyberg, who is the executive director of the National Park Friends Alliance, and I proudly serve as the board chair of the National Park Friends Alliance. This series that you're doing, highlighting national parks and America's best idea, we're just very grateful for that. So thank you. I want to make sure I say that. What does the future hold for Gateway Arch Park Foundation? We want to see things like expanding Gateway Arch National Park to East St. Louis, across the river to Illinois. We have an opportunity to do this, and that was Vernon's original vision, was for this park to be on both sides of the river. Just last month, two representatives from Illinois and two representatives from Missouri, two Democrats, two Republicans, introduced legislation in Congress that will help make this happen. So this is a bi-state, bipartisan piece of legislation. So we want to get that park expanded to East St. Louis. We want to really think about how this highway that we talked about that separates the arch from downtown, how can we make that better? We capped it for one block. Can we do more? Again, St. Louis thinks big and bold. That's why the arch is here. And there's so much more that we can do. Just last year, the foundation stepped in and bought the Millennium Hotel, which McGraw is very familiar with. His office was right next to it. This hotel has been abandoned for 11 years. 500,000 square feet, two city blocks, sitting right next to the arch. We could not let that continue to happen. And we actually got inspired by our friends at Cuyahoga Valley National Park Conservancy, who purchased an abandoned golf course right next to their park to protect it for responsible development. And that's what we did at the Millennium Hotel. That is being demolished as we speak and will be, make way for a wonderful skyscraper apartment building, Class A office space, retail, and the future home for the collections and archives of Gateway Arch National Park. This is the big, bold stuff that, that friends groups can help make happen.
18: Yeah, anyone who's driven across the country and driven through St. Louis, it's also one of the unique places where, is it like three or four interstates all converge in the same area? So again, another historic point in right in the center of America. But if you've driven through St. Louis in any way, shape, or form, it was that round hotel, very famous. Matter of fact, when I first moved to St. Louis, that was the hotel I stayed in with my Geo Prism and my U-Haul when I moved to St. Louis for the first time. I stayed at that hotel. So it was.
19: You still have that Prism, right? I'm sure
18: I do not. I do not have the Geo Prism. No, that's that is with the Buffalo back in the hall. But it was iconic. It was historic. It had a wonderful restaurant on top that rotated all the way around. But it was time to go, and you guys stepped up. And it was a Herculean task to sort of get it done, and we can't wait for see what it's going to be. But you're right. I mean, that's the idea of what the Friends Group can do, is work together. You had to move heaven and earth to get it done, but you guys got it done.
19: Well, we are really grateful and proud to be in a position to do it and to help with that.
18: How many people visit the Gateway Arch?
19: About 2.5 million visitors a year. That's a lot. And that is, one of the most visited attractions, certainly in St. Louis and in Missouri. And it equates to a little over $500 million in economic impact for the St. Louis region every year. So it is a huge, huge deal for St. Louis, economic driver, and of course, our calling card to the world.
18: A couple minutes left with Ryan McClure, who is the executive director of the Gateway Arch National Park Friends Group. Let's talk about going to the top of the arch, because, again, another engineering marvel. I don't know. You get people up there four at a time in what can only be described as an egg as the tram goes up to the top and you're able to see out. Talk about that for a minute.
19: There is no other transportation system like it in the world. It is a mixture of an elevator, an escalator, and a train. It's really interesting. And so there's one set of cars that goes up the south leg of the arch, and there's one set of cars that goes up the north leg. So, and then they meet at the top, and there's an observation deck. Each train can hold 40 people. So there's eight pods, as we call them, and they are pods. They're little egg-shaped pods that you can fit five people in there to get real snug and cozy together. It's amazing. It's a great experience that we're really proud of. One thing we did through the renovation, and then when you get to the top, you can see 30 miles in either direction. And you see Illinois and you see Missouri. You get to see both sides of the river. And you think about westward expansion and the meaning of the arch being there. One thing we did through the renovation is, unfortunately, there is no truly accessible way. So if you have mobility issues to get to the top of the arch, it's going to involve stairs, and then getting on these small pods is not something that everyone can do. And we haven't found a way to make that truly accessible. However, our Universal Design Group, made up of 25 individuals that represent the disability community in St. Louis, had this brilliant idea to create a replica of the observation deck on the ground in the museum. So, and it has a live feed from the top of the arch. So folks that can't go to the top of the arch or don't want to, it's not for everybody. If you're afraid of heights, you can be on the ground and experience and see what folks at the top are seeing.
18: Pretty neat deal. Can I get tickets? Can I get and reserve my time online when I go to the Gateway Arch?
19: You absolutely can. Yes, you can go to gatewayarch.com. Highly recommend getting tickets in advance. because they do sell out quite often, especially during the summer season. So if you're coming to St. Louis, you're visiting the Arch, get your tickets in advance, and then come down a couple hours in advance and explore the museum. I mean, it's an immersive experience. You'll never be able to see all of it in just one day. So it keeps you coming back over and over again. But yes, you can definitely get those tickets online.
18: Ryan McClure, I got 1 minute. Tell me about Rolling on the River.
19: Okay, so over Memorial Day weekend, we are going to have, this is the first time we've done this, we are going to put a roller rink on the Mississippi Riverfront. It's called Rolling on the River because Ike and Tina Turner are from East St. Louis. That's where they started their career. So we are honoring Tina there, and it's going to be a great event. It's the first time we've done it. Then we've got Picnic in Your Park coming in June. You can find all these events on archpark.org. We do all kinds of programming that we'd love for folks to come in and see, whether you're visiting or whether you're a St. Louisan. Lots to see and do.
18: Can you become a friend of the Gateway Arch National Park?
19: You absolutely can. 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But we are completely philanthropic. We have no public funding. So we rely on the generosity of folks that believe in what we're doing.
18: Ryan McClure is the executive director of the Gateway Arch National Park, and they couldn't have picked a better guy. Ryan, good stuff. Thanks for checking in. Have a good night.
19: Thank you, McGraw. Appreciate you.
18: You got it. Good man. America at Night, back in a moment.
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18: From the text line from Illinois, you two guys want to make me move to St. Louis. How cold does it get there? It doesn't get cold at all. It's 72 and sunny every single day. It's like Palm Springs here in the Midwest. What are you talking about? No wind, no rain, no hail. It's perfect weather here in St. Louis. Here's another one. This awesome segment with the Arts Museum and the Arts. Thank you very much. You betcha. There's another one here. Somebody texted in. I just had it here and I missed it. Somebody said that their great-great-grandfather was Henry Overstolz, who was the mayor of St. Louis back in the 1880s. So there you go. We'll talk more about it next hour. Open phones. Lots more to get to. Phone lines are open. Text lines are coming in. 1-844-2-McGraw. 1-844-262-4729. That's our National Park Series. We're thrilled to do it. Highlight a national park each and every week here on the show. America is a wonderful place, and it's great to find out about how wonderful it really is. Part of our 250th celebration here. Our executive director is Alex Hinton. Our engineer tonight is Richard Good. I'm McGraw Millhaven. This is America at Night on Westwood One.
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26: News. I'm Dave Packer. President Trump kicking off a weekend of celebrations for America's 250th birthday with a speech at Mount Rushmore Friday night. Ahead of the trip, the White House suggested Trump could be an addition to the mountain where the faces of George Washington, Thomas Jefferson, Theodore Roosevelt, and Abraham Lincoln are etched. And Trump, ahead of the speech, posting an image of a golden, gilded Mount Rushmore with his face added. More than 180 million Americans in 28 states are under extreme heat alerts this weekend.
27: Dangerous temperatures forcing major changes to 4th of July events nationwide. In Philadelphia, where it felt like 111, officials taking the dramatic step of canceling the Independence Day parade in the city where America was born. Empty floats pulled off the streets.
28: Attention, fairgoers. The event has been postponed.
27: And in the nation's capital, the Great American State Fair postponed due to heat. First responders treating people for heat-related illnesses, others huddling under a replica of President Trump's triumphal arch for shade.
26: ABC's Matt Rivers. Two people were killed, one hurt in a mall shooting in Dearborn, Michigan. Police Chief Issa Shaheen says a fight broke out between two groups and it escalated into gunfire.
29: It appears this was not a random act of violence. It was between two parties that knew each other here at the mall, and a fight began that escalated in gunfire. It appears that both parties had firearms.
26: Crews from around the world racing against the clock in Venezuela to find survivors of last week's back-to-back earthquakes. Emergency Response Director Rafael Velasquez Garcia says more than 38,000 to 40,000 people are still missing.
30: Right now, we're in a very difficult moment because no one wants to talk about the fact that the window, the golden window that closes for search and rescue operations, starts becoming smaller and smaller as time goes by.
26: New York's newest newlyweds, Taylor Swift and Travis Kelce, tied the knot today, Friday, with a lavish wedding at Madison Square Garden. 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
26: Severe storm moving through the Chicagoland area turned deadly Friday when a boat capsized on Geneva Lake. Walworth County Undersheriff Tom Hausner.
33: Seven people were rescued from the water. Unfortunately, there was three fatalities of people who were not able to be rescued.
26: Those three people killed were children. Six adults and one child survived. Officials confirmed that all four children on board were wearing life jackets at the time of the incident. The 4th of July holiday coincides with the first anniversary of deadly flash flooding in Texas Hill Country.
34: The flood-damaged cars and buildings have been cleared away, but the emotional healing is more complicated.
35: Some people might be like, I'm ready to process immediately. Some people aren't.
34: Jocelyn Shamara Barrera is a mental health counselor in Central Texas. Events planned for the weekend in the flood zone are meant to help.
35: Sometimes that's a lot of what people need, is just being together with other folks.
34: To celebrate the nation's birthday and remember the 136 37 people who died in the flood of 2025. Jim Ryan, ABC News in Dallas-Fort Worth.
0: A Delta flight heading from Chicago to Atlanta had to divert to Indianapolis Friday after the pilot reported a lightning strike. Delta says the plane landed safely and has been taken out of service for evaluation. No injuries were reported. And World Cup, Egypt won its debut knockout round by beating Australia 4-2 on penalty kicks after a 1-1 draw Friday. This is Egypt's fourth World Cup. Dave Packer, ABC News.
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2: Now, it's Red Eye Radio. Gary McNamara and Eric Harley talk about everything from politics to social issues and news of the day. Whether you're up late or you're just starting your day, welcome to the show. 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
3: All across America, we are Red Eye Radio. He is Eric Carly, and I'm Gary McNamara. Welcome and good morning. Thanks so much for being here this morning.
18: Hi.
3: All right. Here we go. Ugh. You know, there was so much discussion in the minutiae of what every judge wrote in the birthright citizenship debate that was going on.
18: Right.
3: But to me, it was real simple. I still haven't. This is months and months and months ago that you had Randy Barnett, who is basically a historian, faculty director of the Georgetown Center for the Constitution and co-author of The Original Meaning of the 14th Amendment, Its Letter and Its Spirit.
18: Yeah.
3: And in all of the mind-frying reading of the minutiae of the different opinions mm-hmm. on it, nobody has been able to defeat this opinion. Once I saw this a ways back, I said, all right, what can beat this? Mm-hmm. And this is when you look at the drafters of the 14th Amendment. Okay.
18: Right.
3: You know, what were they looking at? And he wrote about this months ago in an op-ed piece. Senator Lyman Trumbull, who managed the citizenship clause in the upper chamber, explained that subject to the jurisdiction meant not owing allegiance to anybody else, whether a Indian tribe or a foreign power. In fact, the drafters of the 14th Amendment, and this comes down to, you know, this is the legal argument I cannot, that nobody that voted for, you know, voted that made the decision that the 14th Amendment protected birthright citizenship across the board.
18: Right.
3: This is the one argument that I have not seen defeated by anyone. We had talked about yesterday on one of the decisions where I think it was the Wall Street Journal said, Roberts just skipped by that. It's like the argument that would have been slam dunk. We're not even going to address that. We're mm-hmm. just going to pretend that doesn't exist. And we just said, that shows a weakness. Because if I'm a Supreme Court justice, I hit every single argument, every single one. I don't sit there and say, all right, I'm going to take 8 out of the 10 points that they made and ignore 2 of them as if they don't exist.
4: Right.
3: When anybody who pays any attention can look at it and go, well, that's because you'll lose that argument legally.
4: Mm-hmm.
3: But it said Senator Trumbull, who managed the citizenship clause in the upper chamber, explained that subject to jurisdiction meant not owing allegiance to anyone else, whether to a tribe, that's a Native American tribe, or a foreign power. Representative John Bingham, the moving force behind the 14th Amendment, used the same framework, referring after ratification to persons born in the United States and not owing allegiance to any foreign power. These statements and others demonstrate how leading Republicans explain the concept the text was meant to capture: birth plus full political membership. When you look at it, it's the Native American part of it that said Native Americans who were here before the members of the colonies were here, they were here, but didn't matter that they were here. They were exempt because if they were in a tribe and had loyalty to the tribe, they did not have loyalty to the United States. And when you look at, number one, illegal immigration wasn't even an issue back then, as we know, that wasn't even an issue that came up. But it's not really about that. It's about loyalty. It's about the fact that if you become a citizen from a foreign country of the United States, you have to take an oath. It's an absolute. We need to know where your loyalty is. Yeah. So for the Supreme Court to say that doesn't matter, we're clearly adding the Native American part of it, made it clear, doesn't matter whether you're here, it's where your allegiance is. I don't know of a legal argument that beats that part of the 14th Amendment.
4: No. And I don't know. Roberts' decision just skimmed right over that. Yeah. What did he call it? Revisionist? Are you kidding me?
3: It's not revisionist. It's a fact.
4: It's very clear, in my opinion.
3: When the 14th Amendment came out, if you were part of Native American tribe, it's in there.
4: Yes.
3: I mean, it's not like it doesn't exist. It's not revisionist history if it's in the 14th Amendment.
4: Right.
3: And so, as he wrote here, he said, everyone agrees that it excludes at least 3 classes of people: children of diplomats, soldiers from an invading army, and American Indians maintaining tribal relations. In each of these categories, the status of the child depended on the status of the parent.
4: Yes.
3: The constitutional debate is about the original concept embodied in the text that explains these exclusions, and whether that concept embraces or excludes children born on United States soil to parents who are unlawfully or temporarily in the United States. The court has never squarely addressed this question. This was written before the decision the other day. And the one Supreme Court decision on the Chinese couple that were here.
4: Wong Kim Ark.
3: Right. Yeah. You can look at that and say, if the Supreme Court was going to make a decision based on precedent, it might be if you are legally in the United States.
4: Legally and or permanently domiciled.
3: Right. Here. Right. Legally, yes. And permanently domiciled as they were. Nobody's debates
4: right,
3: that.
4: Right.
3: Then according to the precedent.
4: Yeah.
3: This isn't talking about whether I think it's a good idea or not. This is a strictly legal thing because I think it's a terrible idea to have a birthright citizenship.
4: Mm-hmm.
3: I'm talking about the legal stuff. If you look at it, the Supreme Court, the only correct decision that they could have made using past precedent would be if you are legally in here long term.
4: Right.
3: And I sort of agree with you. They didn't want to rock the boat.
4: This is something that we've seen, I think, in in recent years, over the certainly over the nearly 21 years that you and I have been doing this show together, is that the Supreme Court, and Roberts, I think, is, you know, as Chief Justice, but quite often it's Roberts in his opinion writings. You can go back and look. They're afraid of the fallout. What would happen if we made this decision? But that's not your job. The fallout isn't the issue. The impact isn't the issue. It's whether or not this is constitutional, whether or not this, that in this case, birthright citizenship, and should be abolished because the 14th Amendment made it clear. And for him to say revisionist, I said to myself, well, that's really rich, because I remember the decision on the Affordable Care Act where you said, well, they wrote penalty, but they meant tax. If they meant tax, they should have used the word tax.
3: Right.
4: And they're on different words. They're on different pages in the dictionary, those two words, for a reason, and they can write it that way. And see, that was the problem. And I think it's been the problem for a number of years, in modern years, with the Supreme Court.

0: is it lines it out perfectly. Both of those, because you ask yourself, right. And that was my question. So why do we have those exemptions? Right. Go back to the very beginning and the idea behind those exemptions.
1: Well, even all, you can make the case all three, soldiers, women, and baby,
0: well, yes,
1: army.
0: Yes, yes,
1: none of them right. have, none of them, you don't know.
0: No, actually,
1: whether
0: that would be the right. If you want to take one out of the three, talk about soldiers from an invading army. Right. All of a sudden, they're having children here that are citizens, and they're the enemy.
1: But
0: the parents are the enemy.
1: But it's all based on the concept, do you have loyalty to this country?
0: That's
1: all
0: it.
1: Three of those
0: right.
1: are based on that.
0: Well, and then to ignore that example, you know, because of the, I probably based on that exemption, you know, of an invading army, but an invading army could mean a number of things these days. Would say invading enemy comes here, gets here, and then has a child or two, and then that child grows up in a society, not here, but is an American citizen for life, but grows up in a country where they're screaming nonstop, death to America.
1: Yeah. Well,
0: There's a reason for those exemptions, and tell me how that doesn't apply. And you know, you created the exemptions, but the reason behind the exemptions should make everything clear.
1: Well, I think about it that we can use Iran, the young woman I knew, and then the older man that I knew,
0: yes,
1: both from Iran,
0: right?
1: Both left,
0: right?
1: Iran has been, since they both left, has been in that time of the last 47 years when Iran has been an official enemy of the United States.
0: Mm-hmm.
1: How, you know, now he came in because his businesses and ties to the Shah.
0: Yes.
1: When he came here, all he did was be involved in charities, mm-hmm, here in the Texas area. That's all he did. That's how I met him.
0: Yeah.
1: All he did was charitable warfare, loved being in the United States.
0: Right.
1: But again, he had to, and the young woman had to do what? What did they have to do?
0: They had to demonstrate their allegiance.
1: They had to demonstrate their allegiance.
0: And pledge allegiance to the United States. But in doing that, it's a process for a reason.
1: Right.
0: So you can demonstrate that behavior when you get to the point of that pledge. You fully demonstrated that behavior, that your allegiance is to this country.
1: And remember, the original reason the 14th Amendment took place was to back up the Civil Rights Amendment, which was to say that blacks, mm-hmm, were taken as slaves into,
0: right,
1: the United States.
0: Right.
1: Their children could become citizens. That's right. What kickstarted that.
0: Right.
1: It wasn't they just said at that particular time, well, let's just have anybody who comes in the United States become a citizen.
0: Right.
1: That was not the original intent of doing it. And it really is, it's amazing because, when first, doing our research and studying on this, when I first saw that, and I just said, you can't argue the Native American argument, but then you can expand it to the other two, the diplomats,
0: right,
1: and soldiers of invading army. But specifically, they wanted to make sure and added the American Indians.
0: Right. Right.
1: They had, you know, they said, we need to add that. And what's that based on? Who you have loyalty to.
0: Yes.
1: I've racked my brain because when I do these things, I don't want to get burned legally.
0: Mm-hmm.
1: You know, I don't want to get burned and say, you know, Gary, you forgot this. I have racked my brain over the argument that defeats that. And I don't know what argument defeats that.
0: There's no way to defeat it.
1: Yeah.
0: You look at the basis, the spirit of those three exemptions. And there is no way to not extrapolate that out. It's based on allegiance. It's based on the allegiance of the parents. And if you're here illegally, there is no allegiance at all. In fact, you violated the law to get here. And then beyond that, there is no, you know, it's funny because I was telling you when President Trump posted on Truth Social, congratulations to President Xi of China for his victory in the Supreme Court on birthright citizenship. And I thought of Bruce Lee. Bruce Lee's parents, his father was an opera singer and went on tour. And so for that last

0: tour as his mother was expected to give birth. He brought her along. And Bruce was born in San Francisco. Now, for them, from their position, they wanted Bruce to have a life that they believed he would not be able to have in China as a U.S. citizen. And that would mean great opportunity. They actually saved money, hid money, and gave it to him when he turned old enough to leave. And, you know, it's an interesting story. But where does the allegiance of the of his parents or any parents like that lie? They were only here because the father was an entertainer and he was touring, but his allegiance is still to China.
1: Mm-hmm.
0: And you can't change that. And once again, Justice Roberts backing away, or he just actually just doesn't see it. But it reeks of the court looking at things going, oh, we couldn't stand this kind of fallout. We're not going to go this way. Because they've been doing that on too many decisions that would have massive impacts. But their job isn't to mitigate or prevent the impact and then make a decision based on that impact. It is not.
1: We are Red Eye Radio.
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0: We are Red Eye Radio. He's Eric Harding. I'm Gary McNamara. And I know one of the arguments is, well, I mean, we've had this policy for 140 years. Well, it was wrong, and it wasn't based. We get a policy that has
1: that's something that is wrong. Roberts wrote, yeah, right.
0: And that's why I look at this and say, what's the argument against what we already know,
1: right?
0: that the 14th Amendment, when you look at the exemptions, were based on whether you have loyalty to the United States. And we know in our immigration system, if you come from a foreign country and wish to become a citizen, you have to pledge allegiance to the United States. And it was clear in the 14th Amendment, by adding American Indians as an exemption, who are already here.
1: Right.
0: They were here before the people that were making the 14th Amendment.
1: Right.
0: That it was based on not whether you were here and cooperative, legally here and cooperative and, you know, whatever. It's, did you belong to a tribe, and do you have loyalty to the tribe and not to the United States of America?
1: Right.
0: I don't know of a political argument that defeats that, and I've been looking for a couple of years for that one. Mm-hmm. For anybody, what's the argument against that?
1: Right.

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2: ABC News, I'm Dave Packard. President Trump kicking off a weekend of celebrations for America's 250th birthday with a speech at Mount Rushmore.
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2: Dangerous temperatures forcing major changes to 4th of July events nationwide. In Philadelphia, where it felt like 111 Friday, officials taking the dramatic step of canceling the Independence Day parade. And in the nation's capital, the Great American State Fair postponed due to heat. 2 people killed, 1 hurt in a mall shooting in Dearborn, Michigan. Police Chief Issa Shaheen says a fight broke out between 2 groups and it escalated into gunfire. Taylor Swift, Travis Kelce tying the knot Friday with a lavish wedding at Madison.
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1: And we are Red Eye Radio. I'm Gary McNamara along with Eric Harley. The domicile argument. I thought we were done, and then you and I got into the discussion about the whole domicile argument that they were debating at the Supreme Court with
2: right.
1: birthright citizenship. We'll get to that in just 1 minute.
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1: Oh, sorry, had my microphone off. I did what you did yesterday.
2: Yes.
3: Hello?
1: Well, we got into the discussion. I thought we were done. It's like, okay, it was simple, but there's one more argument, one more thing that they brought up, which was the whole domicile thing, where you're domiciled. Now, you did an interesting thing. You looked up the actual definition of domicile.
2: Yes, because there are different legal definitions, right?
1: Mm-hmm.
2: You can talk about, like, a vehicle can be your domicile.
1: Yours was.
2: I had a 75 Dodge Dart that was my domicile. I had no bedrooms or bathrooms, but it was my domicile. And so you can look at that, right? Your what is your home? And the definition, a domicile is a person's true, permanent, and principal legal home, right? So when they throw around the word domicile, the question is, how are they defining domicile? What is their interpretation of domicile? Because when we talk about illegal aliens coming here from another country, my definition is what I just read, and that is their permanent residence of that country. Now, if they come here, because, you know, this is one thing that Gorsuch wrote, it was actually a dissenting opinion, but it seemed to counter the president's argument on illegal immigrants coming here. And he said, well, if they're, you know, if their domicile isn't here, then where is it? It's their country of origin. That's their domicile. That's their permanent home until they go through the process, Justice Gorsuch, of becoming a permanent citizen here. And there's a process for a reason. Otherwise, why do we have that process? Whether it's to become a citizen or live here, become a resident, a legal resident, long-term, if you've gone through that process, and there's a reason that it takes that going through that process in order to achieve that. And so if we don't have that in place, if they're here because they crossed the border illegally, and now you can just claim this is your domicile as the parents that are about to give birth, I'm sorry, the gestating parent is about to give birth. The non-gestating parent is not. And then they claim, well, this is our domicile. Doesn't fit my definition.
1: Yeah, and it, so it comes down to what the definition of domicile is. But then we took it a step further
2: mm-hmm.
1: by looking at it and saying, because I'll tell you, every time I was reading something yesterday and saw the domicile argument, like I have every time I've seen it, I get irritated.
2: Mm-hmm.
1: And yeah. I get irritated yeah. because it's not the argument.
2: Right.
1: The argument is not whatever, how you define domicile. Well, I define, legally, I define domicile as this, or I define it as this, or this, whatever it is. Because I thought the same thing when I read that, when he was using the domicile argument against Trump, basically saying, well, they're here, therefore they're citizens. The whole point is the exemptions in the 14th Amendment make any domicile argument moot. It doesn't matter because each and every one of those exemptions, you're here. If your domicile, if their definition of domicile is where you are presently at, well, they have exemptions to it. Domicile, you know, for America, the American Indian was domiciled here before any of the people from the colonies.
2: They're more permanent than any of us.
1: Right. They're exactly. I mean, they were definitely domiciled. Didn't make a difference. It's where their loyalty is. Ambassadors. Doesn't matter that they're domiciled
2: on that
1: here.
2: Front, yes, on the illegal alien front, it's a different, for me, it's a different argument because of what Gorsuch asked in his dissenting, which again seemed to be countering what the president's point
1: right, but
2: on
1: I,
2: the illegal immigrants
1: I believe
2: was.
1: Domicile isn't even part, shouldn't even be part of the legal argument. They just threw it in there because when you look at the text of the 14th Amendment and what the exemptions are, none of it is based on domicile.
2: Mm-hmm. Right.
1: So domicile is the point is moot because what are they looking for in all the three exemptions? Your loyalty to the United States of America. That's what it is. How do
2: Well, and that's that would be my point on anybody coming here illegally. If you've come here illegally until there is you go through the legal process of claiming that your allegiance is here,
1: right.
2: That you want your life to be here, then your allegiance belongs to your country of origin.
1: Yes.
2: There's no way around it.
1: None. Zero. And when you and the three examples is what kills the argument,
2: yes.
1: Robert's argument completely.
2: Yeah.
1: And it's just like, what are they looking at? It doesn't make, you know, and I saw Jonathan Turley say, there's good faith arguments on both sides. I may disagree on that one.
2: I don't think there are.
1: Because to me, it's a very simple case. You have to look at the exemptions. And so when you sit there and you say, well, we're exempting these people, their children can't become citizens. Why? Well, the American Indian was domiciled here before any American citizen was. Mm-hmm. They are, as you said,
2: they're more permanent than anybody.
1: They're not transitory.
2: They're not.
1: It's permatory.
2: Yeah.
1: Everything relates back to inflation, doesn't it?
2: Mm-hmm.
1: And so that argument doesn't mean anything. It's simply, who are you loyal to? Invading armies. You can't be a citizen, or your kids can't be a citizen. Why? Loyalty to the United States.
2: I think that's
1: and
2: the one that
1: loyalty to the United States.
2: I think that's the one that with the invading army in today's world, it would be invading enemy. I would just apply it to invading enemy. They don't have to be the our enemy if they were to invade. It doesn't have to be belong to the military of any sovereign nation. We all know that. But any invading enemy that comes here. You know, which is what Alito really wrote about. Alito was saying, okay, imagine someone comes here and they hate this country. They have a child they know is going to be a citizen. That's going to give that child access. They're going to take that child to a society. I'm paraphrasing completely with Alito's point here. But they go back and then they're raised in a society that hates America. But they're a citizen. Now, we know we have plenty of American citizens that hate America right now. But this is about citizenship. Those people on the left just happen to also be citizens. In this entire equation, I think the invading army one is probably the most dramatic that anybody could understand. When you talk about diplomats and everything else, I think when you talk about Native Americans, that's easy to understand as well. But if you think about like what could happen like today, where an invading army comes in, you know, we'll say Russia decides to invade the U.S.
1: Red Dawn.
2: Yeah. And instead of parachuting the male members, the gestating members of their forces would be parachuting in. Is she wearing a fanny pack? I don't think so. And then they're giving birth to citizens. Right? I mean, those examples would be exactly it. Because Alito, I think, made the point. You don't know why they're here. We can only go through what they've demonstrated to get here, right? So if they're here illegally, we don't know if they're here long-term to do us harm or not. We have no idea. But if you've gone through the legal process, you've at least been vetted, and they've been given a chance to demonstrate that they have an intent to be here long-term and make this their domicile. That's the whole idea,
1: right?
2: And that their allegiance belongs here.
1: I'm just amazed how, because like I said, I get irritated every time I see the domicile argument, because it's the point's moot. It doesn't matter,
2: right,
1: based on the 14th Amendment.
2: Right.
1: It's why did you have exemptions?
2: Mm-hmm.
1: What were the exemptions? What's
2: the source of the exemptions?
1: Yeah,
2: what's the thought behind that?
1: Right.
2: Why would you carve those out and say that it does not apply there?
1: Right. Loyalty to the United States.
2: Yes.
1: And then when you see the immigration process of naturalized citizens, it is pledging allegiance to the United States of
2: yes.
1: America.
2: Yes. And coming here, and whether it starts with coming here on work visas, and then, you know, then you start applying and you tell them, you know, I intend to try and make permanent residence here. You're going through that legal process.
1: Right.
2: And then at some point, I welcome those. Billy Idol became an American citizen. Right on. That's great. I welcome everybody who wants to go through the process legally to become an American citizen to do so legally. Because where it does apply for Gorsuch is you don't know what their intent is. How do you know?
1: You don't.
2: You can't possibly. They haven't demonstrated at all to you. It doesn't matter what they say. Oh, no, I plan to live here long term. You can't just believe that. There's a reason that we have a legal process that takes time to demonstrate that your allegiance is to the U.S. Even if you're marrying someone, if you're a foreign citizen and you come here, and you're going to marry an American citizen, it doesn't just happen right away. They're going to scrutinize and go, well, wait a minute. Is this a marriage of convenience to get citizenship?
1: Mm-hmm.
2: They're going to go through that. They're going to go through that process for a reason.
1: They want to know
2: exactly
1: the intent. In
2: yep.
1: fact, they want to know. What was the movie with Sandra Bullock and what's his name?
2: Hmm.
1: Remember, she was a Canadian citizen, and then they
2: Ryan Reynolds.
1: Ryan Reynolds.
2: Yeah, that was a great movie.
1: And then they
2: yeah.
1: get remember the
2: yeah.
1: remember they had to go.
2: She was the boss, and yeah.
1: yeah, but they had to, you know, go through it with immigration.
2: Right.
1: You know, they questioned them whether they really were in a relationship or not, and it was supposed to be a relationship of convenience.
2: Right.
1: But of course, Ryan Reynolds just had to fall in love with.
2: Right. Of course, you know,
1: Sandra Bullock at that
2: right, the, and vice versa.
1: The mean overpowering boss.
2: The proposal.
1: Ron, that was it. Yeah, Betty White was in that, right?
2: Yeah.
1: She was in that too.
2: Grandma. It was great scenery that where his family lived.
1: Oh yeah, with that scenery. Yeah, exactly.
2: That was great.
1: It's like, I want to stay in that house and I want to go in that town
2: for a day or two. Right?
1: But the point is, that's the reality of if you wish to become an American citizen.
2: Well, I talked about my friend who from Germany came over here and she met someone. She fell in love. He was a citizen. He died unexpectedly. But before she could obtain citizenship, you know, he died before she could obtain citizenship because it takes a while. And she had to go back home to Germany. And that applies for a reason. You know, she was domiciled here. What if she had a baby here?
1: We are Red Eye Radio.
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0: Sarah Perlian. I'm Gary McNamara. Wow. Just went to the Babylon Bee.
1: Yeah.
0: Their headlines. Supreme Court rules any baby born at Olive Garden is an Italian citizen. I love this one. American missionaries dispatched to Europe to spread the good news about air conditioning. But my favorite one,
1: yeah,
0: in the most exciting moment in the history of the WNBA, woman points at another woman. Oh, my gosh. The Sophie Cunningham thing. I mean, that after Caitlin Clark got hurt, I mean, that thing has gone viral.
1: The
0: pointing.
1: Yeah. Yeah.
0: By the way, she has extremely long arms.
1: Yeah. No, she does.
0: I mean, I'm like,
1: but it's so funny when the one where it's with Trump pointing and then her pointing and then Trump pointing. And, you know, it's like that's funny. That's hilarious.
0: That is, I'm thinking about that, you know, that has just upped her marketing potential.
1: Oh, yeah.
0: Like, you can't believe.
1: No, the one thing, right? And she's got it down. That was, it's fun.

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7: From ABC News, I'm Dave Packer. President Trump flew to South Dakota Friday to deliver a speech beneath Mount Rushmore in celebration of America's 250th birthday. The monument featuring Presidents George Washington, Thomas Jefferson, Abraham Lincoln, and Teddy Roosevelt, Trump saying, "Those four men are most responsible for the nation reaching this milestone."
8: We stand beneath the monument of these heroes, a true group of unbelievable people, and we rededicate ourselves to being a nation as big, bold, noble, and as great as these American giants.
7: And 4th of July celebrations across America.
9: In New York City, the iconic Times Square ball dropping in July for the first time in its history to mark the big birthday. The ball dropping at midnight in every U.S. time zone. And in the water along Manhattan, tall ships sailing down the East River ahead of a major maritime celebration this weekend. Large crowds expected to gather on the city's waterfront.
7: ABC's Rena Roy. The heat across much of the country putting a damper on some celebrations. In Washington, D.C., America's Independence Day parade, which was scheduled for 10 a.m. July 4th, downtown Washington, canceled by organizers due to the extreme heat in the district. A federal appeals court cleared the way for the Trump administration to immediately replace the slavery exhibit at the president's house on Philadelphia's Independence Mall.
10: The city of Philadelphia immediately appealed. ABC's Stephen Portnoy has more.
11: The panel of the Third Circuit, which is based in Philadelphia, says the new panels that would go up are full of historical context and acknowledge the evil of slavery.
10: President Trump Friday said that the U.S. Treasury would begin accepting donations of publicly traded stock to help support Trump accounts, the tax-advantaged savings account for children that he named for himself. Taylor Swift, Travis Kelce, married Friday at Madison Square Garden. 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
10: The last round of U.S.-Iranian peace talks ended Thursday with what Pakistan calls positive progress. U.N. Ambassador Mike Walls telling ABC News that President Trump continues to give diplomacy a chance.
14: When the Iranians know that the alternative is going back to conflict, one can only hope they'll see reason, live up to their commitments, not just to the United States, but to the United Nations, to walk away from this obsession with obtaining a nuclear weapon.
10: 6 days of funeral events are underway in Iran for former Supreme Leader Ali Khamenei, who was killed by a U.S. strike at the start of the war. New York City Mayor Zoran Mamdani marking America's 250th birthday.
15: Patriotism is every act of righteous dissent, said Mamdani in remarks Friday, disputing
16: some who respond to those who ask for more from America with a simple refrain, love it or leave it.
15: Mamdani mentioning the term American exceptionalism.
16: America is exceptional because here, nothing is fixed into place. The frontier may be closed, we may have walked on the moon, but the work of fulfilling the values first enshrined in the Declaration of Independence, that work endures.
15: And it belongs to us all, said New York's mayor.
10: ABC's Chuck Sievertson. The international governing body for chess has suspended former world champion Vladimir Kramnik for at least a year after he leveled unproven allegations of cheating against fellow players. A swimmer at New York's Jones Beach was bitten on the foot by a suspected shark. They were taken to the hospital. Dave Packer, ABC News.
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1: Now, it's Red Eye Radio. Gary McNamara and Eric Hurley talk about everything from politics to social issues and news of the day. Whether you're up late or you're just starting your day, welcome to the show. From the Relief Factor Studios, this is Red Eye Radio.
0: All across America, we are Red Eye Radio. He is Eric Carley, and I'm Gary McNamara. Welcome and good morning. You know, the one thing I was thinking about is the number of Supreme Court decisions that basically totally pervert, or court decisions, not just Supreme Court decisions. I'm looking here at the whole radical, the transgender decision yesterday in sports, and I was looking at the Federal Appeals Court for the Ninth Circuit that agreed that the Idaho law, before the Supreme Court got a hold of it, violates the 14th Amendment's guarantee of equal treatment. Look at that. Equal treatment. That's what the gay marriage decision, that's how that changed the 14th Amendment. Now, the good thing about where the left is going, and we said this after, because the 14th Amendment is about equal protection under the law, and it was meant to protect slaves that had become citizens of the United States.
2: Right.
0: That's what it was about. We all know that.
2: Right.
0: But it was equal protection under the law. You're treated equally basically under the criminal justice system when it comes to rights and all of that. Gay marriage got to equal treatment under the law, not equal protection. I pray that the liberals really mean and wish to push equal treatment under the law. Why? Because if it's equal treatment, then all taxes have to be the same.
2: Same dollar amount.
0: I've said this since the gay marriage decision, and anybody that I've talked to, even an expert, just sort of they don't want to go there.
2: Yeah,
0: because if it's equal treatment instead of equal protection under the law, then everybody gets treated the same. Not the same percentage, the exact same amount.
2: That's
0: if
2: right.
0: You truly believe that government should treat everybody the same, there can be no billionaire's tax.
2: Right.
0: Because your point is on the... Gary, you're wrong on this, because what we want is equal treatment where we want equal treatment.
2: And it's equal if they're in the same category.
20: Well, that's not equal.
0: You know, that's where the whole 14th Amendment was, you know, where they were able to get away with that by saying, right, we're treating people of certain levels the same.
2: Right.
0: Well, after gay marriage, it was specifically no equal treatment.
2: Right.
0: Because obviously even the court recognized that a heterosexual marriage is different than a homosexual marriage.
2: Mm-hmm.
0: They're different. Why are they different? You have two sexes.
2: Yeah.
0: There's separate sexes that are getting married. That's the difference. And the whole point was, but everybody should be treated equally. Fine. Everybody pay the same amount in taxes.
2: The same dollar amount, not percentage.
0: Same dollar amount. If you truly believe in equal treatment, that's always my fun sidebar there. Listen to this here. The U.S. Court of Appeals for the Ninth Circuit said that the Idaho law violated the 14th Amendment guarantee of equal treatment and prohibited Idaho from enforcing the ban. The Court of Appeals reasoned that the Idaho law was intended to categorically ban transgender women and girls from public school sports teams that correspond with their gender identity. The law also discriminates on the basis of sex, a lower court ruled, because athletes on girls' and women's teams are subject to invasive sex verification procedures to implement that policy, while athletes on the boys' and men's teams are not. Really?
2: Yeah.
0: It violates the 14th Amendment on all of those particular issues? Really? Really now? The Court of Appeals really made that argument.
2: Mm-hmm.
0: What it came down to was what Title IX meant. What was the original meaning of Title IX? Which, by the way, it was Obama who changed it. People wonder, how did this thing all get started legally? It was the Obama Justice and Education Department that decided, because remember, he was the smartest man, the smartest president we ever had, that biological sex is what you think you are. It was Obama that started the whole thing. Remember?
2: He even said later, race is a social construct.
0: Right. He even said race is a social construct.
2: But they said in that joint edict with the Department of Education and Department of Justice, this is our interpretation of Title IX.
0: Yes.
2: Mm-hmm. Which, of course, it was a gross misinterpretation of Title IX.
0: Kavanaugh's conclusion that the Idaho, and then there was the West Virginia one, laws do not violate Title IX or the Constitution. First, he explained, Title IX bars discrimination on the basis of sex, and the regulations that implement the law expressly permit schools to maintain separate teams for members of each sex. When both the law and the regulations refer to sex, he wrote, they mean biological sex because that was the ordinary meaning of the word when they were enacted in the 1970s. Indeed, he continued, the Title IX regulations allowed separate sports teams precisely because of the biological differences between the sexes.
2: Yep. And it's, you know, it's, to us, it was always a basic decision. There aren't a lot of moving parts because of Title IX.
0: And as has been brought up many times, you're banning transgenders from sports.
2: No, they aren't. No.
0: You can play on the team of your biological sex.
2: Yep.
0: Yeah, but we might not be able to make the team where we can make the women's team. And so?
2: And remember, part of their argument, too, was, well, then that student would be uncomfortable in the locker room.
0: Yeah.
2: And it doesn't matter if all the girls are?
0: The left went bonkers. Completely bonkers.
2: Yeah. Well, remember, this was, in terms of women's issues, this one, in 2024, was a greater political driver at the polls than abortion. And now, you know, it's here. It's done. Because, again, a decision like this doesn't take much contemplation. The question should transgenders be able to play in women's sports? It's should biological men be able to play?
0: Yes.
2: In women's sports. That's the question.
0: Right.
2: Because they wanted it to be about a new civil rights movement for transgenders. And that's why they would say, well, transgenders should be, you can play according to what you were born as.
0: Yeah, you can be a trans man and play on a women's team because you're a biological woman.
2: Mm-hmm. Yep.
0: And see, they're furious because they wish to keep promoting the delusion that if you're if you believe you are another sex, then in reality you are, which of course is completely and totally insane.
2: Right.
0: You're not. You may think you are. Doesn't matter what you think. It's biologically what you are. XX, XY.
2: Yep. That's it.
0: Who was doing? Was this NBC yesterday, I think? Let me play this audio cut here.
2: All right.
0: All right. Trigger warning.
2: Okay. All right. Here we go.
0: Here we go. Yeah.
3: Just a quick note here. The terms that we're using here during our reporting, biological male, biological female, the high court put those terms in quotations in their decision and their dissent. But just so you know, we're using those terms from the decision itself, biological male, biological female.
2: Don't blame us.
0: But,
2: please.
0: But the dissent.
2: Please.
0: But the dissent put it in quotes as if that's just an opinion.
2: That's how they wrote it. We didn't write that.
0: But they were talking about the dissent on it.
2: Yeah.
0: Not right. Again, the dissent, which was the liberal justice now.
2: Right.
0: The thing we've always said is Jackson should not have been part of it because she cannot define what a woman is.
2: Right. In fact, on many women's issues decisions,
0: right,
2: she should not be a part of it.
0: But it was, I mean, it's just, it's so stupid. It really is just so damn stupid.
2: We didn't do that. Just so you know, we didn't do that. That was in quotations. That wasn't us. All right. Yeah. Walking on eggshells tonight at 11.
0: Oh, yeah.

0: the radical transgender movement. They are absolutely the most misogynist and sexist people you could possibly meet.
1: Right.
0: The threatening of what Riley Gaines has had to go through, and the women of the Ivy League. Remember when that all happened?
1: Right.
0: The swimmers, how they were forced.
1: Yep.
0: You better get in line, or we'll destroy your life.
1: Right.
0: The hate, the misogyny, the sexism, which is mainstream in the Democrat Party. It's not. It's almost as great as communism in the Democratic Party.
1: Well,
0: no, but this is absolutely mainstream. This isn't a fringe opinion.
1: No.
0: The misogyny and sexism of the radical transgender movement is absolutely institutionalized inside the Democratic Party and inside the liberal media.
1: Oh, yeah.
0: And you saw it yesterday.
1: Yep.
0: And it's absolutely reprehensible. Because it's pure hatred of biological women. Absolutely pure hatred. They wish to erase them.
1: Yep. Yep.
0: More than the Bills do O.J. Simpson. If you saw, he's not going to be on the...
1: Yeah.
0: He was on the Wall of Fame. They've taken him off for the new stadium.
1: Yeah.
0: But just unbelievable. But the funny thing is... They're trying to wrap their hatred of women, their misogyny, and their sexism as some type of virtue signaling that they care.
1: Yeah.
0: It's really amazing.
1: No, I mean, it's, and then, you know, Trump is a misogynist.
0: Yeah, exactly.
1: And yet their party... You know, what happened to Kamala on December 3rd of 2019 when she had to drop out? Americans aren't ready for a woman president or a woman of color, and it was the primary. Sorry, that's your own party.
0: It's your own party. Yep.
1: 2008, same thing. Sorry, Hillary. It's his time.
0: With identity politics, which is the racism of the Democratic Party.
1: Yep.
0: Now with the anti-Semitism. The Nazism,
1: yep.
0: The hatred of women and the radical transgender movement, the misogyny, the sexism. Wow, they've got it all covered.
1: No, they do. They do.
0: Anything that's about hate and racism and Nazism and communism and authoritarianism.
1: Look to the left.
0: The Democratic Party owns
1: it
0: now.
1: They own it.
0: We are Red Eye Radio.
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3: Having a 4th of July cookout? 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
3: But also, with many parts of the country experiencing 90 degree plus high temperatures in recent days and going into Independence Day.
4: If you are serving your food on a picnic table outside and the weather is above 90 degrees Fahrenheit, that food is only going to have 1 hour before it is potentially unsafe and could make you sick.
3: Instead of the normal 2 hour time window for food safety, Carruthers says no matter the cookout location, a reliable cold source is needed both before and after food is cooked. I'm Rod Bain reporting for the U.S. Department of Agriculture in Washington, D.C.
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9: Everyone poops. It's not just the name of a classic potty training book. It's a universal truth. Even though everyone does it, almost no one wants to talk about it. Dr. Tricia Pasricha wants to change that. She's the author of a new book. It's called You've Been Pooping All Wrong. And she says there are three critical P's of pooping. The first is propulsion. Both the voluntary push you exert and the involuntary contractions that happen naturally within your body. Top line, when you feel the need to go, don't hold it. The second P is pliability, which refers to stool softness. The keys to this one are making sure you're drinking enough water and eating enough fiber. And the last P is for pelvic floor. If you can get your knees up above your waist while you're on the toilet, like on a stool or a garbage can or a stack of books even, that can make all the difference. I'm Dr. Sanjay Gupta, helping you live a better life.
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0: We're Red Eye Radio. He is Eric Carly, and I'm Gary McNamara. I want to play this audio cut. Kristen Wagoner from the Alliance for Defending Freedom on CNN about the decision on Title IX and transgenders in sports.
1: Do you believe there should be other limits? She says this is step one, in her view, on pushing trans people out of public life. Should there be bans in other areas, or something that you're pushing for that would limit the rights of trans people in other areas of public life?
2: Because of the differences in the male body to the female body, it's appropriate that when sex matters, we recognize it in the law. And let's talk about Becky Pepper Jackson in this moment.
1: Where do you believe sex matters specifically?
2: I think it matters on the athletic field, and we can see the evidence of that. Becky Pepper Jackson displaced and defeated 470 girls 1,400 times during his middle school career. Took two regional championships and one state championship, sexually harassed and threatened with vile language to violate another woman in the locker room. That's what we're talking about here. Our girls deserve equal opportunities on the field and privacy in their locker rooms.
1: And to follow up on the question, do you believe she is concerned that there will be other efforts, right, in public life? So you said where sex matters. You're talking specifically, I know, about sports and on the field. Are there other areas that you believe sex matters that you would be pushing for?
2: I think that sex matters in private spaces. I think that in our dorm rooms and in our locker rooms, we shouldn't be forced or shamed because we don't want to undress in front of a male. When a male, like Becky Pepper Jackson, which this actually happened, threatens to put male genitalia into one of the female teammates, you know that body parts matter, and that's what this case was about. So yes, I do think that in private spaces it matters greatly. But this decision was very clearly focused on sports, and the court said so in...
0: There you go.
3: Yeah.
0: That's the only place they can go is, where will the discrimination continue?
3: Well, no, that's it. And that's where they're, you know, you can bet it's not over for the activists. They're going to be out there protesting at every turn. But the schools realize, the organizations realize, you can't get away with it. Maybe in some areas, maybe, you know, there's a few schools that can, but it's being rejected by our society more and more.
0: Well, I mean, you can still, if a state says transgenders can play.
3: Yeah, no, they can allow it.
0: Right, this doesn't stop that.
3: No, they can allow it.
0: What it simply has said is schools and districts that say, no, women's sports.
3: They're allowed to prohibit
0: it. You can keep it now.
3: Yep.
0: I wonder if, because now that they've made this case, whether somebody in a school district that says no boys must compete can file based on Title IX. Because this upholds the law in two different states, that the law is constitutional where only women can play and biological women can play against biological women.
3: Mm-hmm.
0: The next thing would be a lawsuit in a state or a district that says, no males must be able to compete against you, whether at that point, based on Title IX, which I believe you do, you have a great lawsuit ahead.
3: Mm. Yeah, we might. Yeah. We might see that. Yeah. Yeah. You know, but again, you know, for me, there weren't many moving parts here. It was pretty clear.
0: No,
3: I think it's clear to most everybody. And again, it's not the question of whether transgenders should be able to play sports. Never has been. It's about whether men should be able to play on women's sports.

0: because we know one moment can change a lifetime.
1: ABC News, I'm Dave Backer. President Trump flew to South Dakota Friday to deliver a speech beneath Mount Rushmore to celebrate America's 250th birthday. He said this about the English language.
2: In America, we speak English because that is the language of our founding, and for 1,000 years, that has been the language of freedom.
1: A 4th of July celebration around the country. Iconic Times Square. That ball in New York City is going to drop 8 times overnight, marking midnight across every U.S. time zone and inhabited territory, beginning in Guam, ending in American Samoa. But the extreme heat across much of the country putting a damper on some celebrations. In Washington, D.C., America's Independence Day parade, which was scheduled for 10:30 in the morning on July 4th in downtown Washington, was canceled by organizers due to the extreme heat in the district. In New York, Taylor Swift and Travis Kelce were married Friday at Madison Square.
3: America in the morning.
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1: And he is Eric Carlin. I'm Gary McNamara. Download our Red Eye Radio app today, and you can listen when and where you choose. The other decision coming out yesterday was on campaign financing, which they made the right decision.
2: Yeah,
1: it was a 6-3 majority that said the limit of political parties being able to spend money on their preferred candidates cannot be limited.
2: Right,
1: and Kavanaugh wrote the. The decision, where is it here?
3: The opinion for the majority.
1: The opinion for the majority, yes. Kavanaugh talked about that, parties could spend for the first 200 years of this country, could spend freely to support their candidates during campaigns, and could do so in coordination with the candidates. Kavanaugh wrote for the majority. But that changed after Watergate when Congress tried to purge money from politics. Congress has limited coordination expenditures to reduce what it saw as, quote, what it saw as wasteful and excessive campaign spending. Justice Kavanaugh writes, such limits preclude parties from amplifying the voice of their adherents, imposed additional monetary cost and burdens on the political parties, and inflict a stifling effect on the ability of the party to do what it exists to do. They also run headlong into the court's First Amendment precedents, which have repeatedly held Congress may not dictate how much political speech is too much or how much spending on speech is too much. There is only one legitimate government interest for restricting campaign finances, that's preventing corruption or the appearance of corruption. Coordinated spending limits aren't necessarily to advance either of those interests, for example, just because you have money being spent. Corruption is corruption. If corruption exists, basically is what he's saying, you go after the corruption. But spending the money on speech, there's nothing corrupt about that. And you and I, you know, I remember when you had the when McCain-Feingold came in.
3: Yeah. Yep.
1: And I still remember, oh, man. Whew. I was working at our affiliate, our great affiliate KXL, and Russ Feingold was in, and I believe I was just when I used to work at KXL in Portland, I did like I was 9 to 12 or I think 9 to 12, and then Lars Larson, the great Lars Larson, was on after me, and it started with before he comes on, talk a little bit, and then it got to, well, then when he got on, we talked a little bit more. And this was during the Monica Lewinsky thing. There were times where I was on with them the first 2 hours, even when the guests were on. I had such a blast. When I worked in at KXL.
2: Yeah.
1: But one of the times, I think he had Russ Feingold in, and I was sitting right next to him. You know, Lars was in the, you know, the captain's chair.
3: Mm-hmm.
1: When I got off the air, we switched, you know, and I got in the guest chair, and Russ Feingold was right there next to me. And he was talking about McCain-Feingold. I remember saying to him, who the hell do you think you are to say that you can limit? What do you mean that 2 months before that money should be limited as to what campaigns, you know, what campaigns money they can spend, you know, to promote commercials? That, for example, commercials, remember they were banning commercials, certain types of commercials,
2: right?
1: Political parties from running commercials for a candidate,
2: right?
1: Like 2 months before an election,
2: right?
1: And it was like the entire point of the money is to promote what the party and the candidate believe. That's why they have the money. They spend the money in order to put out advertisement.
2: It's why people give them the money.
1: Right. And by the way, for the Republican Party, could you please message more effectively with all this money?
2: Well, there's the thing is that I saw this.
1: Now that it opens up, could you please stay on point?
2: I saw one. It was the analysis. This will benefit the Republicans. I said, no, not really. If they don't know how to use the money, you and I have had that back and forth with people over the years. If the message, if the content in your message is crap, and you've got $2 billion, and your opponent has 100,000 and has a better message, especially in today's world.
1: Social media.
2: Social media. Yeah. Prime example, AOC. AOC's first opponent outspent her. I forget what the ratio was. She was a bartender. She's bringing up the tip jar, basically. And she won. And why was that? Now, again, we don't believe the same thing she believes, but the people in her district did, and she won. You can spend all the money in the world if you want to, but if your message is crap, GOP, if you don't know how to be on point, GOP, then it means two things, diddly and squat. So the money part of it, restricting the money part of it, again, is the ultimate attempt is to restrict free speech. Because it's not just that they have money, it's what the purpose of the money is and where the money came from. And we have a right to have our voices heard if we're donors or if we're a special interest group. That was the other thing, too, by the way, is that over the years that we've heard, well, these special interest groups, well, who do they represent? Where do they get their money?
1: Yeah, the people in that group, the people that support,
2: belong to those members that belong
1: promote
2: to
1: those ideas.
2: Yeah, that, and, you know, that, and those are the things, you know, that we look at. You have to go back to the entire source to look at what the process is. Because people come up with this arbitrary, you know, I don't know where they came up with 2 months. Well, 2 months, blah, blah, blah. Why not three? Why not six? Why not for the whole year? Why not never? You know, it's there's their problem, is everything is always arbitrary. We're going to cap the amount that they can spend and limit the time in which they can spend it.
1: Well, it's the same thing with the whole thing that, remember when we had, going back to Portland again, remember we had the Occupy, the Portland director of Occupy Wall Street?
2: Yeah, yeah.
1: And it was on, corporations.
2: Right.
1: Corporations aren't people. Go, well, no, a corporation is a law.
2: Yeah.
1: It's basically, you know, state law to regulate business, but the people run those businesses.
2: Right.
1: And if it's an American company, it's, Americans that are in that company mm-hmm. and run that company.
2: Mm-hmm.
1: But the fact is, they all have free speech rights. The corporation, you know, a corporation is a set of laws, but the people, you know, corporation doesn't exist unless there are people. Those people have the right to promote their message of their corporation. You may not like it. Well, then that's why there's special interest groups and unions and, you know, whatever,
2: right,
1: to spend the money in order to get their message out.
2: Yep.
1: And the government has no damn business telling people how much money they can use to promote the things that they believe.
2: Right.
1: And I'm talking about messages that I think suck.
2: Mm-hmm.
1: You know, I in the morning time, I'll get up and turn on the TV, and if, you know, whatever early morning TV, my God, there is nothing on TV.
2: Ugh.
1: But they play the, you know, it's all the old shows. It's Matlock and mm-hmm. the Rockford Files and mm-hmm. all that. But in those programs in the morning, on streaming and everything, it's the ACLU with, I believe, totally disingenuous ads. But they're basically saying, you know, send us money so we can promote and we can do what we need to do, to make sure that all people are equal.
2: Yeah.
1: And what they talking about is illegal immigration.
2: Right.
1: Or when they keep talking about they're banning books. And most people are like, what the hell are they talking about? Nobody's banning books. What do you mean they're banning books? Oh, you mean like we've always had age-appropriate material for children in schools? That's not banning, but you're trying to make the case disingenuously that, you know, that there's a bunch of people on the right that are banning books from adults.
2: Right.
1: And that's not happening.
2: No.
1: Well, that's an incorrect message, but, you know, until, you know, until somebody files a defamation lawsuit, which you're not going to be able to get on something like that. Well, that's their interpretation of the law, and it's all-inclusive, whatever. There's nothing you can do. But that message, they're trying to raise money. They're spending money in order to raise money, but they're putting out a message that isn't truthful.
2: Right.
1: Yep. I'm against that. I don't want the government to limit that.
2: No. No. Absolutely not. And it's, you
1: if you start talking about, well, political ads must tell the truth, then all political ads are gone.
2: Right. Right, exactly. You know, John Smith is going to work harder than anybody's ever worked harder for the people of his state.
1: Even harder than Clinton?
2: Yes.
1: I've never worked so hard in my life.
2: I'm telling you. It was so great. So great. And the problem is that, you know, in that libel or lying about something specific, you know, John Smith once robbed a bank when he was 18. Well, if that's not true, of course, that's against the law. Those laws already exist. I happen to know he did rob the bank, though. The problem is, and he won't work hard. The left has been working to limit free speech. Why? Because they don't want to have the debate. Because if something sounds a little off, then people go, wait a minute, did that actually happen? Then they go to their favorite AI platform and look it up. Did that actually take place? Did this person actually do this or whatever it is? If they're paying attention, those that are willfully ignorant probably don't even pay attention to ads at all. But we should never, ever limit free speech. And political ads are part of free speech. The government doesn't have the right to limit them. Period. Period. Again, not that many moving parts here. You know, yeah. They just arbitrarily came up with these numbers years ago and started throwing them out there. Well, we should limit it to this.
1: I just remember, though, with the whole McCain-Feingold where I pointed out this is wrong. This is against our, you have no business. Government's got no business telling, especially in political free speech.
2: Right.
1: You know what? And he was so angry at me. He couldn't make a point.
2: Right.
1: He just was angry.
2: Right.
1: You could tell he was furious at me, and then after the interview, stormed out.
2: Right. Yeah. Yeah. It's what happens. Right. The truth will do that sometimes. It will anger the left. And that's why they didn't want ads on the air. They don't want to have the debate. And again, just assume that the ads are wrong and filled with lies. Okay, people can do their own homework.
1: Yeah.
2: They're capable of finding the truth.
1: We are Red Eye Radio.
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0: We are Red Eye Radio. He's Art Carley, and I'm Gary McNamara. And you know, the thing is, when you look at if I'm, for example, the head of the RNC or the DNC, even though neither would happen, especially the DNC,
1: yeah,
2: right.
0: Yeah. I'd be looking at it and say, I want the ability to have more money to put out my messages for specific candidates,
1: right.
0: Because of social media. Social media has come to dominate so much. I need to make sure that I put out my message. But the other thing is, when you see what happened with the attempt of government to censor.
1: Yeah.
0: Right. Well, we saw what happened with X.
1: Yep.
0: It's more important that we ensure that political parties and candidates have the money that they wish to spend, because we know how the FBI, you know, how involved they were with the censoring of Twitter. We know how the Democrats who were a part, who were really the ones that were in the Twitter files, I think were scared to death when they actually saw how government was attempting to censor the truth to Americans.
2: On the laptop thing.
0: On the laptop.
2: With Facebook.
0: When you look at COVID.
2: Zuckerberg talked about it.
0: Yeah, when you look at COVID.
1: Yep.
0: When you look at all of this, where government was attempting to censor the truth, then you need political parties. You need special interest groups. You need lobbyists. You need all these other people that don't have as much power as we've seen the government have, to have the money that they need to put out their message, irrespective of whether I agree with their message or not.
2: Right, exactly. It applies to all.

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11: ABC News. I'm Dave Packer. President Trump kicking off a weekend of celebrations for America's 250th birthday with a speech at Mount Rushmore Friday night. Ahead of the trip, the White House suggested Trump could be an addition to the mountain where the faces of George Washington, Thomas Jefferson, Theodore Roosevelt, and Abraham Lincoln are etched. And Trump, ahead of the speech, posting an image of a golden, gilded Mount Rushmore with his face added. More than 180 million Americans in 28 states are under extreme heat alerts this weekend.
12: Dangerous temperatures forcing major changes to 4th of July events nationwide. In Philadelphia, where it felt like 111, officials taking the dramatic step of canceling the Independence Day parade in the city where America was born. Empty floats pulled off the streets.
13: Attention, fairgoers. The event has been postponed.
12: And in the nation's capital, the Great American State Fair postponed due to heat. First responders treating people for heat-related illnesses, others huddling under a replica of President Trump's triumphal arch for shade.
11: ABC's Matt Rivers. Two people were killed, one hurt in a mall shooting in Dearborn, Michigan. Police Chief Issa Shaheen says a fight broke out between two groups and it escalated into gunfire.
14: It appears this was not a random act of violence. It was between two parties that knew each other here at the mall, and a fight began that escalated in gunfire. It appears that both parties had firearms.
11: Crews from around the world racing against the clock in Venezuela to find survivors of last week's back-to-back earthquakes. Emergency Response Director Rafael Velasquez Garcia says more than 38,000 to 40,000 people are still missing.
15: Right now, we're in a very difficult moment because no one wants to talk about the fact that the window, the golden window that closes for search and rescue operations, starts becoming smaller and smaller as time goes by.
11: New York's newest newlyweds, Taylor Swift and Travis Kelce, tied the knot today, Friday, with a lavish wedding at Madison Square Garden. 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
11: Severe storm moving through the Chicagoland area turned deadly Friday when a boat capsized on Geneva Lake. Walworth County Undersheriff Tom Hausner.
18: Seven people were rescued from the water. Unfortunately, there was three fatalities of people who were not able to be rescued.
11: Those three people killed were children. Six adults and one child survived. Officials confirmed that all four children on board were wearing life jackets at the time of the incident. The 4th of July holiday coincides with the first anniversary of deadly flash flooding in Texas Hill Country.
19: The flood-damaged cars and buildings have been cleared away, but the emotional healing is more complicated.
20: Some people might be like, I'm ready to process immediately. Some people aren't.
19: Jocelyn Shamara Barrera is a mental health counselor in Central Texas. Events planned for the weekend in the flood zone are meant to help.
20: Sometimes that's a lot of what people need, is just being together with other folks.
19: To celebrate the nation's birthday and remember the 137 people who died in the flood of 2025. Jim Ryan, ABC News in Dallas-Fort Worth.
11: A Delta flight heading from Chicago to Atlanta had to divert to Indianapolis Friday after the pilot reported a lightning strike. Delta says the plane landed safely and has been taken out of service for evaluation. No injuries were reported. And World Cup, Egypt won its debut knockout round by beating Australia 4-2 on penalty kicks after a 1-1 draw Friday. This is Egypt's fourth World Cup. Dave Packer, ABC News.
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24: A better life with Dr. Sanjay Gupta.
25: 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If you are breathless and unable to speak in complete sentences, then you've hit the mark. I'm Dr. Sanjay Gupta, helping you live a better life.
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0: Now, it's Red Eye Radio. Gary McNamara and Eric Harley talk about everything from politics to social issues and news of the day. Whether you're up late or you're just starting your day, welcome to the show. 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
1: All across America, we are Red Eye Radio. He is Eric Harley and I'm Gary McNamara. Welcome and good morning. I mean, with all the Supreme Court decisions, I don't want to forget this because this was really, really powerful yesterday. The mother of a Loyola University freshman who was shot and killed by an illegal immigrant in March delivered tearful testimony on Capitol Hill on Tuesday. Jose Medina is charged with the murder of Sheridan Gorman, 18 years of age she was, of Yorktown, New York. Gorman was walking with her friends near a pier shortly after 1 a.m. on Thursday, May 19th, when Gorman told friends she saw someone hiding behind the lighthouse. Medina was a Venezuelan national who was in the U.S. Illegally. During the hearing before the U.S. House Judiciary Subcommittee on Sanctuary Policies, Jessica Gorman described her daughter as a girl who always waited for others on her grade school's buddy bench. Jessica Gorman challenged lawmakers to sit together to work out solutions, and she made the point, and she went after Representative Jayapal, and we'll play what she had to, Jayapal had to say, and then go to what Gorman had to say, and she said, how come only Republicans care about this?
2: Right. Right.
1: Why don't you care about American? It's what we've said. The Democratic Party has made a decision to support the freedom of illegal immigrant criminals over the safety and security of American citizens, and the majority of the Democrat voters back them.
2: Yep.
1: Otherwise, there'd be outcry.
2: Right.
1: And there isn't. But here's Jayapal yesterday, and then we'll go to Representative Jayapal. Then we'll get to Ms. Gorman speaking. Here we go.
3: Unfortunately, this hearing is it's the fourth time in this committee that we've had a hearing on sanctuary cities, the fourth time. And there's many other things that we could be doing other than this.
1: All right. There you go with that comment. Here now is Jessica Gorman, the mother of Sheridan Gorman, who was murdered by an illegal immigrant in March.
4: One thing, because it's been plaguing me, and this is how messed up the situation is. This is why I'm sorry. I get so upset when you, with your butts, and you don't want to talk about this. This is the fourth hearing. Do you know what I'm thankful for? And this is so messed up. I'm going to say I'm thankful after hearing. I didn't even know what an angel family was. Had no idea. Never even heard about it. There's so many out here. You know what I'm thankful for? I'm thankful that my daughter was just shot in the back of the head, not raped, murdered, dismembered, put in a garbage can like Megan Boss with bleach poured on her, and they didn't fight her for 50 days. And you can actually dismiss the angel families. You can say, but you don't want to hear four sessions on angel families. I'm sorry. You need to. I'm actually thankful that my daughter wasn't raped. How messed up is that? That I'm thankful every day that she was just murdered, not raped and dismembered. Like, think about that. Like, how messed up is that? Do you know what I thought of this morning when I got up? What the joy of, anyone have a baby here? The joy of picking out their first outfit that they're going to wear on their ride home from the hospital. I had to pick out my daughter's last outfit, and she was a fabulous dresser. We had 100 people come to our home, 100 friends and family came to her home. We had her cremated, actually, after. And they all decorated her urn with rhinestones. All of them put it on there. She's fabulous even in death. But for the first time, all the excitement of having a child and then having people make excuses and buts. I'm sorry. This is unacceptable. I don't, you know, there are so many angel families out here. And the day that I have to wake up and be thankful that my daughter was only shot and not raped should tell you something.
1: That's Jessica Gorman. Let's continue what else she had to say yesterday. And a lot of her fury was at Jayapal saying, this is a fourth time for sanctuary cities. Well, the reason they keep doing it is because you keep promoting the same damn policies
2: yep.
1: that protect illegal immigrant criminals over the safety and security of American citizens. Here's more from Jessica.
4: I'm a lover, not a fighter. I'm a lover. I love children. I love pumping people up and making them feel good about themselves. I'm not racist. I'm not xenophobic. We've done everything right, my husband and I. We taught our daughter to be a wonderful, beautiful person. Her love was extravagant. And now I'm going to have to spend my last waking moment. I'm going to have to spend fighting against these policies, fighting for people to say her name. So if you have the courage, please come talk to me. Come sit on that bench. I'll buy Congress a bench. Talk to each other. Talk to each other. We shouldn't be screaming across the room. I mean, we also shouldn't say but, because I have to just say, and I understand that you're here for a reason. I don't understand why it's only the Republican side that cares about our American children. And I know that you're a mother. I know that you're a father. I deeply value that. But basically what you just did, what you said was, I'm so sorry for your loss. I have a daughter too. I have a son. I feel your pain. You don't. You don't feel my pain. Because the next words out of your mouth were, but. There's no but. When your child is in the coffin, there's no but. And I need you to understand that. And if you ever want to talk about it, I'm here. I'm going to buy you a bench. I'm going to buy, you can put that on the record. I'm going to buy Congress the bench. And they can come and sit and hold my hand and look me in the eye and explain to me why illegal immigrants are more important than my daughter.
1: Oh, man, that's just
2: good luck trying to debate that.
1: That's just absolutely heartbreaking.
2: It's crushing. And that she would have the strength to be there. You know, that's a testament to the power of moms and dads, but in the wake of such a loss, I can't imagine.
1: And then it got to be, she probably was talking about this moment when you had Representative Mike Lawler, the Republican, go after Jamie Raskin. This got pretty brutal. Here we go.
5: The same outrage you feel about Renee Good and Alex Pretty, Mr. you should Chairman, feel about Sheridan Gorman and Lincoln Riley and every Angel family in this country.
6: I do feel that outrage.
5: You do not. Do you, because if you did, you would feel, not support sanctuary jurisdiction.
6: Do you feel the outrage about Alex Pretty and Renee Good?
5: You should be ashamed of yourself.
6: You don't belong
5: yourself,
6: in this committee.
5: Jamie.
6: You should get the hell
5: You're
6: out of here.
5: Disgrace.
6: You don't understand the rules of the committee. You don't understand the Constitution.
5: I wrote a whole New York Times op-ed about it. You should be absolutely ashamed of yourself for not opposing sanctuary policies that resulted in their daughter's death.
1: You can't defend sanctuary cities.
2: Nope.
1: You can't defend it.
2: Nope. You can't. You can't.
1: You
2: cannot. For years, they've been building this out to offer protection to criminals.
1: Yep. To illegal immigrant criminals. That they believe their freedom is more important than the safety and security of American citizens. And it's been going on for a long time. And it is another core of the Democratic Party. And that's something that we've been pointing out for a significant period of time, whether it's the racism of identity politics, the misogyny and sexism of the radical transgender movement, the insanity of sanctuary cities, where they value the freedom of illegal immigrant criminals over the safety and security of American citizens. My God, why does the party exist? Does the party exist to make America better and protect and serve American citizens? Why the hell does the Democratic Party exist?
2: They just care nothing about citizens. Nothing.
1: No.
2: Nothing. They just wrote their new constitution.
1: Yeah.
2: No police officers, no prisons, no border patrol, which essentially means a lawless nation. That's what they want. No protection for you. That's what they want. They've officially made that known. Because
1: the Democratic Socialists
2: are the Democratic Party.
1: Mm-hmm.
2: Go ahead. If you're a Democrat and you're a member of the party, go ahead and argue with them on their new constitution.

0: I mean, it's absolutely, it's one of the most disturbing things out there that they keep promoting it. And then Jayapal, like, we're inconvenienced by this.
1: Right.
0: And the rage.
1: Yes,
0: that,
1: let's stop all of this.
0: The rage that Gorman had. My daughter was shot in the back of the head, was murdered execution style,
1: yeah,
0: by an illegal immigrant. And you're upset because this is the fourth meeting on whether we should allow sanctuary cities that have become institutionalized in the Democratic Party.
1: Yes.
0: The Democratic Party owns the sanctuary city narrative.
1: Yes, they're still fighting for
0: it. Right. They're the ones that support illegal immigrant criminals and will defend them, and they defend them, and I'm glad Jessica Gorman said that, with the but.
1: Yeah.
0: Well, we're very sorry for your daughter, but what? But they're not going to take you up on that offer to sit on a bench and
1: ever
0: have a discussion with you.
1: Ever. They don't care.
0: No. They don't.
1: They don't care, and that is the truth. There's no way around it. You can tell when people care because they do something about it. You can tell what they care about watching their actions on Capitol Hill. You can tell what they care about and what they don't. And they don't care about you, Ms. Gorman. They don't care about your daughter.
0: They do not care about murdered Americans.
1: Nope.
0: By illegal immigrant criminals. They don't care. And I know that in her grief, you know, she wants to move it along. And I know she's hoping that because of her, you know, passion outcry, which it is, I mean, it's heartbreaking to watch it. She believes that they can change their cold-hearted minds. They cannot.
1: Nope.
0: She cannot change their minds.
1: Nope.
0: They believe that they are morally justified. The Democratic Party believes they are morally justified to put illegal immigrant criminals' freedom over the safety and security of all of your daughters.
1: Yes. This is everyone.
0: Yeah.
1: These criminals don't care. Nope. They don't care who they're targeting. They don't care what party you belong to. They don't care what neighborhood you live in. They don't care, and the Democrats don't care.
0: They don't care.
1: The Democrats only care about the criminals.
0: Yep.
1: The only action they've taken is to protect them.
0: Yep.
1: Not your daughter.
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0: Beer Run Radio. He's Eric Carlin. I'm Gary McNamara. So you had angel mothers that were speaking before the House yesterday, and Representative Jayapal said, you know, unfortunately, this is the hearing. This is the fourth time we've been here about sanctuary cities. We have better things to do. And Jessica Gorman, mother of Sheridan Gorman, who was killed by an illegal immigrant, went after her again in this statement. Here we go.
1: That was my daughter, and that is who she was until the day she was stolen from us. And I honestly can't make sense of it. I cannot make peace with it. And in what world does the child who spent her life making sure no one was lonely die terrified and alone on a pier in Chicago? In what world does the girl who saw everyone become invisible to the people in power responsible for protecting her? This cannot be explained away, and it cannot be buried beneath a list of unrelated issues that you all paraded before us. Thanks for telling me without telling me that, you know, you're here, but you don't want to be. This is the fourth time you had angel families. Thanks for telling me you don't care.
2: Flat out, that's the only way you can respond to that. I mean, what a slap in the face. Oh, we have to hear this again?
0: Yeah.
2: Yeah, the question is why? Yeah, why do you have to hear this again for this to get through your thick skull?
0: Because you're still promoting sanctuary cities. You still believe that an illegal immigrant criminal's freedom is more important than the safety and security of American citizens.
2: If you didn't change after the first time,
0: right?
2: If you didn't change from learning from the first cases, you're not going to change. Thank you for making our point and demonstrating clearly who you and your party are.
0: Right.
2: You care nothing about American citizens. You look only to protect the criminal element of illegal aliens in this country. And you're doing it over and over again. And you're basically yawning in the face of a grieving mother. Wow.
0: You don't need to. You're bothering me. You're bothering me.
2: Why do we have to be here again?
0: Right.
2: This is a waste of time.
0: This isn't an important issue. American citizens dying at the hands of illegal immigrant criminals. This is no big deal. You know, let's move on to something else. My God.
2: Wow.
0: What cold, uncaring, blankety blank.
2: Grotesque is what it is.

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5: ABC News, I'm Dave Packard. President Trump kicking off a weekend of celebrations for America's 250th birthday with a speech at Mount Rushmore.
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5: Dangerous temperatures forcing major changes to 4th of July events nationwide. In Philadelphia, where it felt like 111 Friday, officials taking the dramatic step of canceling the Independence Day parade. And in the nation's capital, the Great American State Fair postponed due to heat. Two people killed, one hurt in a mall shooting in Dearborn, Michigan. Police Chief Issa Shaheen says a fight broke out between two groups and it escalated into gunfire. Taylor Swift, Travis Kelce tying the knot Friday with a lavish wedding at Madison.
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1: And I'm Gary McNamara, along with Eric Harley. 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So what do you think about this shirt here? See, I'm trying to find the right shirt to wear to New York on the airplane on Friday when I go to see Dad for a couple of days.
2: I think you should get a red T-shirt that says, Make America Great Again.
1: No, that's too, I want to be a little, well, this may not be subtle, this shirt.
2: Yeah, that one's not subtle.
1: Ron said, that's your best shirt so far. And I went, this is actually a little bit of a heavier shirt.
2: Yeah.
1: But I figured I wouldn't be out in the heat too long.
2: Right, right.
1: But I do like this one. I actually have a picture that I took with my late mom with this about 10 years ago.
2: Hmm.
1: That we were out.
2: It's in good shape. It's, you know, it's
1: It's definitely
2: that would probably be my selection. Probably, yeah.
1: I mean, the one I wore yesterday is 1776. You know, applies
2: right that you bought in 1776. People don't know.
1: Yes,
2: you were around and you bought it.
1: Yes, then. And it was
2: because they said back then they were like, hey, this is going to be a big deal.
1: Yeah,
2: in 250 years,
1: and it's American made.
2: Okay.
1: 1776.
2: You have to check, don't you? It's like made in Taiwan.
1: Oh, dang it.
2: Yeah. Oh, well, I'll rip that tag off.
1: But I like it.
2: Because it's only $4.
1: This one would freak out the guy I met about two months ago at the hotel.
2: Mm-hmm.
1: The one that was like, we're just talking about... just whatever, I forgot what, probably the radical transgender movement, whatever.
2: Mm-hmm.
1: And they're the ones that had no idea about Russia collusion. They had no idea that they thought I was making stuff up. They were looking at me like, what are you talking about?
2: Yeah.
1: I said, let me show it to you. They go, we don't believe anything we read in the media.
2: Yeah.
1: So then how do you know your opinion's right? Where'd you get it from? And they looked at me with a blank stare. And their response was, yeah, but you know what the right does? The right wears American flags. They don't respect the flag code. I went, what the hell are you talking about? And he goes, they wear red, white, and blue, and they wear that flag. I go, no, they don't. You want me to show you what the flag code is? They're not actually wearing a flag.
2: Right.
1: They're wearing an emblem of a flag, and that's clearly pointed out in the flag code. You want me to show it to you? What the flag code is? No, because I don't believe the source of the flag code if you tell me. Then how do you know that your opinion of the flag code is right? Where did you get it from? Blank stare again.
2: Yeah.
1: And so this would freak him out. He would think that I'm wearing a flag.
2: Well, and the thing, too, is if that were true and it applied to me, I've gained a little weight and I'd have to wear one of those car dealership size flags.
1: You know, that's how I know.
2: Yeah.
1: If it's a windy day.
2: Yeah, look at the car dealership.
1: When those car dealership flags, you go down.
2: Oh, yeah.
1: You go down I-20.
2: Yeah.
1: You go down I-20 about probably, I'm going to guess, 7 miles south of the stadium.
2: Mm-hmm.
1: Between 360 and, you know, and west. You
2: right.
1: just go about five miles west.
2: Yeah.
1: They've got the massive flags up.
2: Oh,
1: and the
2: yeah.
1: same thing here on 183 going through Irving.
2: Oh, yeah, yeah.
1: Where the car dealerships are
2: yeah.
1: in these massive flags. And you know what my thought is?
2: Hmm.
1: How much do they cost?
2: All those massive flags?
1: Yeah, what is a massive flag?
2: You know, I have a friend who owns a dealership, actually. That's a good question. I actually also have a family member who works for a company that owns a bunch of dealerships. That's a great question.
1: Yeah, because
2: they've got to. Because I mean, they're like 2 miles by 1 mile or something long. I mean, it's crazy. These things are so big.
1: They're as big as Key West.
2: Yeah, I mean it's crazy. And yeah,
1: and so
2: wow.
1: But yeah, I just I want to. It's the first year because all you know around. You know, Memorial Day, Flag Day, you know, mm-hmm. Independence Day,
2: mm-hmm.
1: You know, Labor Day, Veterans Day,
2: mm-hmm.
1: D-Day.
2: Mm-hmm.
1: I've always got my flags going, you know, December 7th, Pearl Harbor, always at 9/11. Mm-hmm. And I love wearing flag shirts, you know, that, you know, patriotic shirts. I love doing it. Never thought of it much before. And all of a sudden, when you start paying attention to all the people that are so easily triggered, the people that don't wish to live in this country, I really wonder that if I choose the right shirt and wear it around in New York, whether people will actually get ticked off at me. And that's why, I mean, the 1776 may be especially triggering.
2: You know what's special, too, is, you know, at your age, if you were wearing an Old Navy, remember their flag shirts, the Old Navy, it said Old Navy, people would believe you were actually in the Old Navy.
1: Shut up.
2: It's just a bunch of old guys on a boat. It's the Old Navy. No, it's
1: I know how to run one of them cannons.
2: Yeah.
1: Where you stuff everything down into
2: A friend of mine just bought one. A mini cannon.
1: What's his name? Tim Allen?
2: No. He just bought a mini cannon. And so the things you use to, you know, pack the cannon, I forget what they're called. They're basically two big rods. And he was holding them, and his neighbor called the police and said he's got a shotgun. And they came and ordered him out onto his porch. He had to back out onto his own porch, and then he had to demonstrate. He goes, no, it's not a shotgun. Look, it's a cannon. I thought, well, then what did they say? But it's a mini cannon that he's going to take out to another property. Now, he lives in the city, but he has another property where it's legal to fire it.
1: Did the police arrest him, or did they say that your Second Amendment right does cover mini cannons?
2: Oh, no, they were actually very intrigued by it.
1: Okay.
2: Yeah. You know, and he said to his neighbor, you know, sorry, I didn't mean to scare you. Yeah. It's just a cannon. Brian Regan, I walked on the moon. Do you have any cannonball wound ointment? Goes back to a bit that he did. It's genius. You just got to watch the whole thing. But no, that's, you know, that's his American right to own a small cannon. I didn't ask for the measurement, but it's a small cannon. So in our next reunion, our next get together, we're supposed to fire it off. We've done everything from potato guns, flamethrowers. My gosh. A ton of Tannerite, not exactly a ton, not 2,000 pounds, but we did take a tree down with some Tannerite. And cool things you can do in Texas, shoot explosives. Now, we're old, so we do it from a distance, but we actually brought a whole tree down one time.
1: You know, it was interesting looking at Jason Riley in the Wall Street Journal. A divided country celebrates its anniversary again.
2: Yeah.
1: America's mood wasn't much happier at the bicentennial or the 1876 centennial, for that matter.
2: Oh.
1: In his book Centennial, historian Fergus Bordowich writes that America's 100th birthday coincided with a time of industrial turbulence. Think about it at that time. You're talking about 1873. You're talking about as the Industrial Revolution is kicking in. And you know, we're starting that transition from farming to industrial. That was a massive movement. In fact,
2: that was about the time that Samuel Burke Burnett, who was my third cousin, was starting the Four Sixes Ranch. I mean, it was there was so much going on, but there was a ranching booming and industrial revolution that was happening. And what? I don't know. Quarter of a century later, next thing you know, we've got cars.
1: Yeah.
2: You know, the first
1: planes.
2: Planes not long after that.
1: It's like in his book Centennial, the historian writes that America's 100th birthday coincided with the time of industrial turbulence, political anxiety, rapid change. The panic of 1873 had sparked the worst depression in U.S. history to that date.
2: Wow.
1: And 3 years later, the nation had yet to recover. Ulysses S. Grant was serving his second term as president, and his administration was hobbled by corruption scandals. Grant advocated black civil rights, but political support for Reconstruction was waning due to economic uncertainty and political resistance in the South. Americans were still struggling with different questions that would shape the nation's life and politics for generations to come. So there you go.
2: Yeah.
1: That was the centennial.
2: Yeah. So crazy.
1: Yep.
0: Coming up, more with Gary McNamara and Eric Harley. 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
13: I'm feeling lucky to have my college-age kids home with me for a few weeks this summer. And one of the things I know we're going to be talking about, AI. I've started to use it more often at the hospital to get fresh takes on patient problems that I'm trying to solve. And for my girls, well, I know that they are navigating college now with these new powerful tools, something frankly that you and I couldn't have even imagined when we were in school. But while it may be tempting to outsource your studying and your work to these large language models, I beg you not to. And that's because AI chatbots tend to reproduce what researchers call weird viewpoints. That's an acronym. Western, educated, industrialized, rich, and democratic. Look, AI isn't going away, and admittedly, it can be a really powerful tool, but you don't want it doing your thinking for you. I'm Dr. Sanjay Gupta, helping you live a better life.
14: 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That's Truett News Radio.
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0: We are Reno Radio. He's Eric Carly, and I'm Gary McNamara. Man, that was just funny. A little bit of inside the radio stuff. Our clock stopped. We didn't know it. We thought we were...
1: Well, it jumped back because it was still ticking. I mean, it was still going.
0: And yeah. It was going, but we were like 15 minutes behind.
1: It's an atomic clock, which
0: and it
1: means it should be
0: and
1: accurate.
0: And it messed up, and we were panicking here as we were ending the last break.
1: Thinking we were late for the last break.
0: Yeah, like, why aren't we breaking it this time? And Ron's over there looking at us going, are you guys nuts? And finally...
1: Well, the answer is yes, we are nuts, but...
0: And finally, we you know, took the break, and we look at each other, and it's like, what's going on? I looked down at my cell phone. I'm like, the time's different.
1: I hit refresh, and then it caught up.
0: Yeah.
1: It was weird.
0: It was a weird... And so the funny thing is, as we were talking, I'm looking at the time, and I'm like, weren't we already there 15, 20 minutes ago? I'm thinking, is it me? Now, I agree. Once in a while, you know, I'm getting to be an old man. Once in a while, I'll forget what day it is.
1: Well, here's the thing.
0: but
1: here's the thing. When you do this job, you know, the clock, while you're on the air, the clock is ruling everything, right? So you have these, you know, immediate cues that you look at and go, oh, my gosh. You know, break time. I do this at home. I was telling the guys during the break that on the weekend when I'm not working, I walk by a clock. If it says 12:06, oh, my gosh, I'm late for work.
0: Exactly.
1: Yeah.
0: You live and die by the clock in this business.
1: Yeah.
0: And finally, this is just the Nina Totenberg thing yesterday from NPR, where she came out and said that, Alito was retiring?
1: Yeah. Hey.
0: Well, that's what I thought I heard when we were leaving. It's like, what are you talking about? She had to put through an apology. I mean, it's just a certain Miranda Devine here from the New York Post. Totenberg read the text of the apology message she sent to Justice Alito, and then he has the text of it, the apology to him. Miranda Devine writes, that's not an explanation. It's either a lie or an unforgivable incompetence for which she must be fired.
1: Yes. Seriously.
0: Gosh.
1: You can't print or post a story like that. That's a huge, huge story. You can't be wrong. Either way, you're making it up or you're grossly incompetent. Wow.
0: And Michael Bennett is the first sitting U.S. senator to lose a primary, Colorado, last night for governor in an open seat race in the post-World War II era.
1: Mm.
0: Sorry, you're part of establishment. You have to go. This, what you're seeing is the remaking of the Socialist Communist Democrat Party.
1: Yep. Yep. And if you're not fully on board, look, we said it. You're seeing signs of it already. Mom Donnie's falling a couple of steps behind. If he can't answer the question, should there be prisons, yes or no?
0: Oh, that's a great point. No, you said that, but that's a great point.
1: Then he's falling behind.
0: That is a great
1: point. Already.
0: He should be able to say prison should be closed.
1: That's right. He's only several months in as mayor. Right. And come on, if you don't know how to communist, then you can't be part of the party.
0: Well, see, the thing is, he's a true communist. He wants a lot more. They don't call them prisons, gulags.
1: Ah, that's right. They termed it wrong.
0: They used the wrong gulag terminology.
1: Yes.
0: Yes.
1: Yeah, right. Because, and there will be police, but it will be police that will come and get you for not obeying. Anything to do with the
0: crimes
1: law.
0: Will be different.
1: Yeah. Yeah.
0: Jumping ahead in line in the bread line, for example.
1: Right, or the vodka line.
0: The vodka line, yes. Yeah. Yes, that would, that would get you in trouble.
1: Right. Can you send your young child to the vodka store with a note? Hey, this is a note from my dad, needs his government vodka. We're going to be able to do that, you know, because I'm getting older. I got grandkids. They can go get it for me. My dad needs cigarettes and vodka and meat pies. Lots of meat pies. Da, just very good. Just very good vodka. I think, no, it's, if you look at it the way it's going right now, it's accelerating by the second.
0: Yeah,
1: but
0: it really
1: Mamdani is falling behind a little bit, then that tells you how fast it's going.

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5: From ABC News, I'm Dave Packer. President Trump flew to South Dakota Friday to deliver a speech beneath Mount Rushmore in celebration of America's 250th birthday. The monument featuring Presidents George Washington, Thomas Jefferson, Abraham Lincoln, and Teddy Roosevelt, Trump saying, "Those four men are most responsible for the nation reaching this milestone."
6: We stand beneath the monument of these heroes, a true group of unbelievable people, and we rededicate ourselves to being a nation as big, bold, noble, and as great as these American giants.
5: And 4th of July celebrations across America.
7: In New York City, the iconic Times Square ball dropping in July for the first time in its history to mark the big birthday. The ball dropping at midnight in every U.S. time zone. And in the water along Manhattan, tall ships sailing down the East River ahead of a major maritime celebration this weekend. Large crowds expected to gather on the city's waterfront.
5: ABC's Rena Roy. The heat across much of the country putting a damper on some celebrations. In Washington, D.C., America's Independence Day parade, which was scheduled for 10 a.m. July 4th, downtown Washington, canceled by organizers due to the extreme heat in the district. A federal appeals court cleared the way for the Trump administration to immediately replace the slavery exhibit at the president's house on Philadelphia's Independence Mall.
8: The city of Philadelphia immediately appealed. ABC's Stephen Portnoy has more.
9: The panel of the Third Circuit, which is based in Philadelphia, says the new panels that would go up are full of historical context and acknowledge the evil of slavery.
8: President Trump Friday said that the U.S. Treasury would begin accepting donations of publicly traded stock to help support Trump accounts, the tax-advantaged savings account for children that he named for himself. Taylor Swift, Travis Kelce, married Friday at Madison Square Garden. 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
8: The last round of U.S.-Iranian peace talks ended Thursday with what Pakistan calls positive progress. U.N. Ambassador Mike Walls telling ABC News that President Trump continues to give diplomacy a chance.
12: When the Iranians know that the alternative is going back to conflict, one can only hope they'll see reason, live up to their commitments, not just the United States, but to the United Nations, to walk away from this obsession with obtaining a nuclear weapon.
8: 6 days of funeral events are underway in Iran for former Supreme Leader Ali Khamenei, who was killed by a U.S. strike at the start of the war. New York City Mayor Zoran Mamdani marking America's 250th birthday.
13: Patriotism is every act of righteous dissent, said Mamdani in remarks Friday, disputing
14: some who respond to those who ask for more from America with a simple refrain: love it or leave it.
13: Mamdani mentioning the term American exceptionalism.
14: America is exceptional because here, nothing is fixed into place. The frontier may be closed, we may have walked on the moon, but the work of fulfilling the values first enshrined in the Declaration of Independence, that work endures.
13: And it belongs to us all, said New York's mayor.
8: ABC's Chuck Sievertson. The international governing body for chess has suspended former world champion Vladimir Kramnik for at least a year after he leveled unproven allegations of cheating against fellow players. A swimmer at New York's Jones Beach was bitten on the foot by a suspected shark. They were taken to the hospital. Dave Packer, ABC News.
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0: Now, it's Red Eye Radio. Gary McNamara and Eric Harley talk about everything from politics to social issues and news of the day. Whether you're up late or you're just starting your day, welcome to the show. From the Relief Factor Studios, this is Red Eye Radio.
1: All across America, we are Red Eye Radio. He is Eric Carly and I'm Gary McNamara. Welcome and good morning. Thanks so much for being here this morning.
2: Hi.
1: All right. Here we go. You know, there was so much discussion in the minutiae of what every judge wrote in the birthright citizenship debate that was going on.
2: Right.
1: But to me, it was real simple. I still haven't. This is months and months and months ago that you had Randy Barnett, who is basically a historian, faculty director of the Georgetown Center for the Constitution and co-author of The Original Meaning of the 14th Amendment, Its Letter and Its Spirit.
2: Yeah.
1: And in all of the mind-frying reading of the minutiae the different opinions mm-hmm. on it, nobody has been able to defeat this opinion. Once I saw this a ways back, I said, all right, what can beat this? Mm-hmm. And this is when you look at the drafters of the 14th Amendment. Okay.
2: All right.
1: You know, what were they looking at? And he wrote about this months ago in an op-ed piece. Senator Lyman Trumbull, who managed the citizenship clause in the upper chamber, explained that subject to the jurisdiction meant not owing allegiance to anybody else, whether a Indian tribe or a foreign power. In fact, the drafters of the 14th Amendment, and this comes down to, you know, this is the legal argument I cannot, that nobody that voted for, you know, voted that, that made the decision that the 14th Amendment protected birthright citizenship across the board.
2: Right.
1: This is the one argument that I have not seen defeated by anyone. We had talked about yesterday on one of the decisions where I think it was the Wall Street Journal said, Roberts just skipped by that. It's like the argument that would have been slam dunk. He's whatever. We're not even going to address that. We're mm-hmm. just going to pretend that doesn't exist. And we just said that shows a weakness, because if I'm a Supreme Court justice, I hit every single argument, every single one. I don't sit there and say, all right, I'm going to take 8 out of the 10 points that they made and ignore 2 of them as if they don't exist.
2: Right.
1: When anybody who pays any attention can look at it and go, well, that's because you'll lose that argument mm-hmm. legally.
2: Mm-hmm.
1: It said Senator Trumbull, who managed the citizenship clause in the upper chamber, explained that subject to jurisdiction meant not owing allegiance to anyone else, whether to a tribe, that's a Native American tribe, or a foreign power. Representative John Bingham, the moving force behind the 14th Amendment, used the same framework, referring after ratification to persons born in the United States and not owing allegiance to any foreign power. These statements and others demonstrate how leading Republicans explain the concept the text was meant to capture: birth plus full political membership. When you look at it, it's the Native American part of it that said Native Americans who were here
2: mm-hmm.
1: before the members of the colonies were here, they were here,
2: mm-hmm.
1: but didn't matter that they were here. They were exempt because if they were in a tribe and had loyalty to the tribe, they did not have loyalty to the United States. And when you look at, number one, illegal immigration wasn't even an issue back then, as we know, that wasn't even an issue that came up. But it's not really about that. It's about loyalty. It's about the fact that if you become a citizen from a foreign country of the United States, you have to take an oath. It's an absolute. We need to know where your loyalty is. Yeah. So for the Supreme Court to say that doesn't matter, we're clearly adding the Native American part of it, made it clear, doesn't matter whether you're here, it's where your allegiance is. I don't know of a legal argument that beats that part of the 14th Amendment.
2: No. And Roberts' decision just skimmed right over that. Yeah. What did he call it?
1: Revisionist?
2: Are you kidding me?
1: It's not revisionist. It's a fact.
2: It's very clear, in my opinion.
1: When the 14th Amendment came out, if you were part of Native American tribe, it's in there.
2: Yes.
1: I mean, it's not like it doesn't exist. It's not revisionist history if it's in the 14th Amendment.
2: Right.
1: And so, they, as he wrote here, he said, everyone agrees that it excludes at least three classes of people, children of diplomats, soldiers from an invading army, and American Indians maintaining tribal relations. In each of these categories, the status of the child depended on the status of the parent.
2: Yes.
1: The constitutional debate is about the original concept embodied in the text that explains these exclusions and whether that concept embraces or excludes children born on United States soil to parents who are unlawfully or temporarily in the United States. The court has never squarely addressed this question. This was written before,
2: right?
1: The decision the other day, and the one Supreme Court decision on the Chinese couple that were here,
2: Wong Kim Ark,
1: right? Yeah. You can look at that and say, if the Supreme Court was going to make a decision based on precedent, it might be if you are legally in the United States,
2: legally and or permanently domiciled,
1: right?
2: Here.
1: Legally, yes. And permanently domiciled, as they were. Nobody's debates
2: right,
1: that.
2: Right.
1: Then, according to the precedent,
2: yeah.
1: This isn't talking about whether I think it's a good idea or not. This is a strictly legal thing because I think it's a terrible idea to have a birthright citizenship.
2: Mm-hmm.
1: I'm talking about the legal stuff. If you look at it, the Supreme Court, the only correct decision that they could have made using past precedent would be if you are legally in here long term.
2: Right.
1: And I sort of agree with you. They didn't want to rock the boat.
2: This is something that we've seen, I think, in recent years, over the nearly 21 years that you and I have been doing this show together, is that the Supreme Court, and Roberts, I think, is, you know, as Chief Justice, but quite often it's Roberts in his opinion writings, you can go back and look, they're afraid of the fallout. What would happen if we made this decision? But that's not your job. The fallout isn't the issue. The impact isn't the issue. It's whether or not this is constitutional. Whether or not in this case, birthright citizenship and should be abolished because the 14th Amendment made it clear. And for him to say revisionist, I said to myself, well, that's really rich because I remember the decision on the Affordable Care Act where you said, well, they wrote penalty, but they meant tax. If they meant tax, they should have used the word tax.
1: Right.
2: And they're on different words. They're on different pages in the dictionary, those two words. For a reason, and they can write it that way. And see, that was the problem. And I think it's been the problem for a number of years, in modern years, with the Supreme Court. They're afraid of the undoing, the fallout of the undoing.
1: And that's not their job.
2: That is not their job.
1: You know, but as I've said, you can only say revisionist. Can you explain why it's revisionist?
2: Exactly.
1: Because when you look at it, what would be the reason? Children of diplomats, you can understand that.
2: Exactly.
1: Soldiers of an invading army, you can understand that.
2: Right.
1: Well, American Indians that are based here,
2: right,
1: and showing loyalty to their tribe that they've always had,
2: right.
1: Well, why can't they have dual citizenship?
2: Right.
1: Why can't they? Because what is the other reason besides
2: loyalty?
1: They haven't pledged loyalty to the United States?
2: Loyalty.
1: And then when you look at what our legal immigration system is, when you come in, and you are not from this country, and you want citizenship, you have to pledge allegiance to the United States.
2: And the diplomatic example, to me, is if you want to look at that, I think the Native American example exemption is it lines it out perfectly. Both of those, because you ask yourself, right. And that was my question. So why do we have those exemptions? Right. Go back to the very beginning and the idea behind those exemptions.
1: Well, even all you can make the case all three, soldiers from an invading army.
2: Yes, yes.
1: None of them have. None of them. You don't know.
2: No, actually,
1: whether
2: that would be the right. If you want to take one out of the three, talk about soldiers from an invading army. Right. All of a sudden, they're having children here that are citizens, and they're the enemy.
1: But
2: the parents are the enemy.
1: But it's all based on the concept, do you have loyalty to this country?
2: That's
1: all
2: it.
1: Three of those
2: right.
1: are based on that.
2: Well, and
1: then
2: Alito
1: to ignore
2: made the
1: that
2: example, you know, because of the, I probably based on that exemption, you know, of an invading army. But an invading army could mean a number of things these days. Would say invading enemy comes here, gets here, and then has a child or two. And then that child grows up in a society, not here, but is an American citizen for life, but grows up in a country where they're screaming nonstop, death to America.
1: Yeah. There was a reason for those
2: exemptions, and tell me how that doesn't apply. And you know, you created the exemptions, but the reason behind the exemptions –

0: being in the United States.
1: Right.
0: And but again, he had to, and the young woman had to do what? What did they have to do?
1: They had to demonstrate their allegiance.
0: They had to demonstrate their allegiance.
1: And it's not
0: and
1: just
0: pledge allegiance to the United States.
1: And pledge right. allegiance, but it, you know, in doing that, it's a process for a reason,
0: right?
1: To so you can demonstrate that behavior when you get to the point of that pledge. You've fully demonstrated that behavior, that your allegiance is to this country.
0: And remember, the original reason the 14th Amendment took place was to back up the Civil Rights Amendment, which was to say that blacks were taken as slaves into the United States.
1: Right.
0: Their children could become citizens. That's what kickstarted that.
1: Right.
0: It wasn't they just said at that particular time, well, let's just have anybody who comes in the United States become a citizen.
1: Right.
0: That was not the original intent of doing it. And it really is, it's amazing because when first doing our research and studying on this, when I first saw that, and I just said, you can't argue the Native American argument, but then you can expand it to the other two, the diplomats and soldiers of invading army. But specifically, they wanted to make sure and added the American Indians.
1: Right.
0: Right. They had, you know, they said, we need to add that. And what's that based on? Who you have loyalty to.
1: Yes.
0: I've racked my brain because when I do these things, I don't want to get burned legally.
1: Mm-hmm.
0: You know, I don't want to get burned and say, you know, Gary, you forgot this. I have racked my brain over the argument that defeats that. And I don't know what argument defeats that.
1: There's no way to defeat it.
0: Yeah.
1: You look at the basis, the spirit of those three exemptions. And there is no way to not extrapolate that out. It's based on allegiance. It's based on the allegiance of the parents. And if you're here illegally, there is no allegiance at all. You've not, in fact, you violated the law to get here. And then beyond that, there is no, you know, it's funny because I was telling you when President Trump posted on Truth Social, congratulations to President Xi of China for his victory in the Supreme Court on birthright citizenship. And I thought of Bruce Lee. Bruce Lee's parents, his father was an opera singer and went on tour. And so for that last tour, as his mother was expected to give birth, he brought her along. And Bruce was born in San Francisco. Now, for them, from their position, they wanted Bruce to have a life that they believed he would not be able to have in China as a U.S. citizen. And that would mean great opportunity. They actually saved money, hid money, and gave it to him when he turned old enough to leave. And, you know, it's an interesting story. But where does the allegiance of his parents or any parents like that lie? They were only here because the father was an entertainer and he was touring. But his allegiance is still to China.
0: Mm-hmm.
1: And you can't change that. And once again, Justice Roberts backing away, or he just actually just doesn't see it. But it reeks of the court looking at things going, oh, we couldn't stand this kind of fallout. We're not going to go this way. Because they've been doing that on too many decisions that would have massive impacts. But their job isn't to mitigate or prevent the impact and then make a decision based on that impact. It is not.
0: We are Red Eye Radio.
2: Hi there. 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

0: We are Red Eye Radio. He is Eric Harley, and I'm Gary McNamara. And I know one of the arguments is, well, I mean, we've had this policy for 140 years. Well, it was wrong, and it wasn't based. We get a policy that has
1: that's something that is
0: wrong.
1: Roberts wrote. Yeah, right.
0: And that's why I look at this and say, what's the argument against what we already know?
1: Right.
0: That the 14th Amendment, when you look at the exemptions, were based on whether you have loyalty to the United States. And we know in our immigration system, if you come from a foreign country and wish to become a citizen, you have to pledge allegiance to the United States. And it was clear in the 14th Amendment by adding American Indians as an exemption who are already here.
1: Right.
0: They were here before the people that were making the 14th Amendment.
1: Right.
0: That it was based on not whether you were here and cooperative legally here and cooperative and, you know, whatever. It's did you belong to a tribe and do you have loyalty to the tribe and not to the United States of America?
1: Right.
0: I don't know of a political argument that defeats that. And I've been looking for a couple of years for that one. For anybody, what's the argument against that?
1: Right.

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4: ABC News, I'm Dave Packard. President Trump flew to South Dakota Friday to deliver a speech beneath Mount Rushmore to celebrate America's 250th birthday. 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
4: A 4th of July celebration around the country. Iconic Times Square, that ball in New York City, is going to drop 8 times overnight, marking midnight across every U.S. time zone and inhabited territory, beginning in Guam, ending in American Samoa. But the extreme heat across much of the country putting a damper on some celebrations. In Washington, D.C., America's Independence Day parade, which was scheduled for 10:30 in the morning on July 4th in downtown Washington, was canceled by organizers due to the extreme heat in the district. In New York, Taylor Swift and Travis Kelce were married Friday at Madison Square.
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1: And we are Red Eye Radio. I'm Gary McNamara along with Eric Hurley. The domicile argument. I thought we were done, and then you and I got into the discussion about the whole domicile argument that they were debating at the Supreme Court with birthright citizenship. We'll get to that in just 1 minute.
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1: Oh, sorry, had my microphone off. I did what you did yesterday.
2: Yes.
3: Hello?
1: Well, we got into the discussion. I thought we were done. It's like, okay, it was simple, but one more argument, one more thing that they brought up, which was the whole domicile thing, where you're domiciled. Now, you did an interesting thing. You looked up the actual definition of domicile.
2: Yes, because there are different legal definitions, right?
1: Mm-hmm.
2: You can talk about, like, a vehicle can be your domicile. I had a 75 Dodge Dart that was my domicile. I had no bedrooms or bathrooms, but it was my domicile. And so you can look at that, right? Your what is your home? And the definition, a domicile is a person's true, permanent, and principal legal home, right? So when they throw around the word domicile, the question is, how are they defining domicile? What is their interpretation of domicile? Because when we talk about illegal aliens coming here from another country, my definition is what I just read, and that is their permanent residence of that country. Now, if they come here, because, you know, this is one thing that Gorsuch wrote, it was actually a dissenting opinion, but it seemed to counter the president's argument on illegal immigrants coming here. And he said, well, if their domicile isn't here, then where is it? It's their country of origin. That's their domicile. That's their permanent home until they go through the process, Justice Gorsuch, of becoming a permanent citizen here. And there's a process for a reason. Otherwise, why do we have that process? Whether it's to become a citizen or live here, become a resident, a legal resident, long term, if you've gone through that process, and there's a reason that it takes that going through that process in order to achieve that. And so if we don't have that in place, if they're here because they crossed the border illegally, and now you can just claim this is your domicile as the parents that are about to give birth, I'm sorry, the gestating parent is about to give birth, the non-gestating parent is not. And then they claim, well, this is our domicile. Doesn't fit my definition.
1: Yeah, and so it comes down to what the definition of domicile is, but then we took it a step further,
2: mm-hmm,
1: by looking at it and saying, because I'll tell you, every time I was reading something yesterday and saw the domicile argument, like I have every time I've seen it, I get irritated.
2: Mm-hmm.
1: And yeah. I get irritated, yeah, because it's not the argument.
2: Right.
1: The argument is not whatever, how you define domicile. Well, I define, legally, I define domicile as this, or I define it as this, or this, whatever it is. Because I thought the same thing when I read that, when he was using the domicile argument against Trump, basically saying, well, they're here, therefore they're citizens. The whole point is the exemptions in the 14th Amendment make any domicile argument moot. It doesn't matter because each and every one of those exemptions, you're here. If your domicile, if their definition of domicile is where you are presently at, well, they have exemptions to it. Domicile, you know, for America, the American Indian was domiciled here before any of the people from the colonies.
2: They're more permanent than any of us.
1: Right. They're exactly. I mean, they were definitely domiciled. Didn't make a difference. It's where their loyalty is. Ambassadors, doesn't matter that they're domiciled
2: on that
1: here.
2: Front, yes. On the illegal alien front, it's a different, for me, it's a different argument because of what Gorsuch asked in his dissenting, which again seemed to be countering what the president's
1: right, but
2: on illegal immigration.
1: I believe domicile shouldn't even be part of the legal argument. They just threw it in there because when you look at the text of the 14th Amendment and what the exemptions are, none of it is based on domicile.
2: Mm-hmm. Right.
1: So domicile is the point is moot because what are they looking for in all the three exemptions? Your loyalty to the United States of America. That's what it is. How do
2: Well, and that's that would be my point on anybody coming here illegally. If you've come here illegally, until there is you go through the legal process of claiming that your allegiance is here,
1: right,
2: that you want your life to be here, then your allegiance belongs to your country of origin.
1: Yes.
2: There's no way around it.
1: None. Zero. And when you and the three examples is what kills the argument,
2: yes.
1: Robert's argument completely.
2: Yeah.
1: And it's just like, what are they looking at? It doesn't make, you know, and I saw Jonathan Thurley say there's good faith arguments on both sides. I may disagree on that one.
2: I don't think there are.
1: Because to me, it's a very simple case. You have to look at the exemptions. And so when you sit there and you say, well, we're exempting these people. Their children can't become citizens. Why? Well, domiciled. Well, no, the American Indian was domiciled here before any American citizen was. Mm-hmm. They are, as you said,
2: they're more permanent than anybody.
1: They're not transitory.
2: They're not.
1: It's permatory.
2: Yeah.
1: Everything relates back to inflation, doesn't it?
2: Mm-hmm.
1: And so that argument doesn't mean anything. It's simply, who are you loyal to? Invading armies. You can't be a citizen, or your kids can't be a citizen. Why? Loyalty to the United States.
2: I think that's
1: and
2: the
1: diplomats,
2: one that
1: loyalty to the United States.
2: I think that's the one that with the invading army in today's world, it would be invading enemy. I would just apply it to invading enemy. They don't have to be the our enemy if they were to invade. It doesn't have to be belong to the military of any sovereign nation. We all know that. But any invading enemy that comes here, you know, which is what Alito really wrote about. Alito was saying, okay, imagine someone comes here and they hate this country. They have a child they know is going to be a citizen. That's going to give that child access. They're going to take that child to a society. I'm paraphrasing completely with Alito's point here, but they go back and then they're raised in a society that hates America, but they're a citizen. Now, we know we have plenty of American citizens that hate America right now, but this is about citizenship. Those people on the left just happen to also be citizens. In this entire equation, I think the invading army one is probably the most dramatic that anybody could understand. When you talk about diplomats and everything else, I think when you talk about Native Americans, that's easy to understand as well. But if you think about like what could happen, like today, where an invading army mm-hmm. comes in, you know, we'll say Russia decides to invade the U.S.
1: Red Dawn.
2: Yeah. And instead of parachuting the male members, the gestating members of their forces would be parachuting in. Is she wearing a fanny pack? I don't think so. And then they're giving birth to citizens. Right? I mean, those examples would be exactly it. Because Alito, I think, made the point. You don't know why they're here. We can only go through what they've demonstrated to get here, right? So if they're here illegally, we don't know if they're here long-term to do us harm or not. We have no idea. But if you've gone through the legal process, you've at least been vetted, and they've been given a chance to demonstrate that they have an intent to be here long-term and make this their domicile. That's the whole idea,
1: right?
2: And that their allegiance belongs here.
1: I'm just amazed how, because like I said, I get irritated every time I see the domicile argument, because it's the point's moot. It doesn't matter,
2: right,
1: based on the 14th Amendment.
2: Right.
1: It's why did you have exemptions?
2: Mm-hmm.
1: What were the exemptions? What's
2: the source of the exemptions? Yeah, what's the thought behind that?
1: Right.
2: Why would you carve those out and say that it does not apply there?
1: Right. Loyalty to the United States.
2: Yes.
1: And then when you see the immigration process of naturalized citizens, it is pledging allegiance to the United States of
2: yes.
1: America.
2: Yes. And coming here, and whether it starts with coming here on work visas, and then, you know, then you start applying and you tell them, you know, I intend to try and make permanent residence here. You're going through that
1: process,
2: legal process.
1: Right.
2: And then at some point, I welcome those. Billy Idol became an American citizen. Right on. That's great. I welcome everybody who wants to go through the process legally to become an American citizen to do so legally. Because where it does apply for Gorsuch is you don't know what their intent is. How do you know?
1: You don't.
2: You can't possibly. They haven't demonstrated at all to you. It doesn't matter what they say. Oh, no, I plan to live here long term. You can't just believe that. There's a reason that we have a legal process that takes time to demonstrate that your allegiance is to the U.S. Even if you're marrying someone, if you're a foreign citizen and you come here, and you're going to marry an American citizen, it doesn't just happen right away. They're going to scrutinize and go, well, wait a minute. Is this a marriage of convenience to get citizenship?
1: Mm-hmm.
2: They're going to go through that. They're going to go through that process for a reason.
1: They want to know
2: exactly
1: the intent. In fact, they want to know. What was the movie with Sandra Bullock and what's his name?
2: Hmm.
1: Remember, she was a Canadian citizen, and then they
2: Ryan Reynolds.
1: Ryan Reynolds.
2: Yeah, that was a great movie.
1: And then they get remember they had to go.
2: She was the boss, and
1: but they had to go through it with immigration.
2: Right.
1: You know, they questioned them whether they really were in a relationship or not, and it was supposed to be a relationship of convenience.
2: Right.
1: But of course, Ryan Reynolds just had to fall in love with.
2: Right. Of course, you
1: know, Sandra Bullock at that
2: right, the, and vice versa.
1: The mean overpowering boss.
2: The proposal.
1: Ron that tells was it. Yeah, Betty White was in that, right?
2: Yeah,
1: she was in that too. As
2: oh yeah,
1: grandma.
2: It was great scenery in that where his family lived.
1: Oh yeah, with that scenery. Exactly.
2: That was great.
1: It's like, I want to stay in that house and I want to go in that town for
2: I want to go there for
1: a day
2: vacation,
1: or two.
2: Right?
1: But the point is, that's the reality of if you wish to become an American citizen.
2: Well, I talked about my friend who from Germany came over here and she met someone. She fell in love. He was a citizen. He died unexpectedly. But before she could obtain citizenship, you know, he died before she could obtain citizenship because it takes a while. And she had to go back home to Germany. And that applies for a reason. You know, she was domiciled here. What if she had a baby here?
1: We are Red Eye Radio.
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28: If I were to ask you what makes for a good night's sleep, you'd probably say a dark, quiet room, not too many things on your mind. But every night when you go to get some Z's, how often do you really think about the temperature in your bedroom? Temperature may be one of the most underappreciated factors in sleep. That's according to the Senior Vice President of Research and Scientific Affairs at the National Sleep Foundation. We often hear about lights and screens and stress, but even modest changes in temperature and airflow can influence both how quickly you fall asleep and how deeply you stay asleep. Most experts will recommend a room temperature of 60 to 67 degrees Fahrenheit. You might also experiment with your sheets and what you actually wear to bed. Play around a bit and see what improves your sleep. You might be delightfully surprised. I'm Dr. Sanjay Gupta, helping you live a better life.
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0: is Eric Carlin. I'm Gary McNamara. Wow. Just went to the Babylon Bee.
1: Yeah.
0: Their headlines. Supreme Court rules any baby born at Olive Garden is an Italian citizen. I love this one. American missionaries dispatched to Europe to spread the good news about air conditioning. But my favorite one, in the most exciting moment in the history of the WNBA, woman points at another woman. Oh, my gosh. The Sophie Cunningham thing. I mean, that after Caitlin Clark got hurt, I mean, that thing has gone viral. The pointing.
1: Yeah, yeah.
0: By the way, she has extremely long arms.
1: Yeah, no, she does.
0: I mean, I'm like,
1: but it's so funny when the one where it's with Trump pointing and then her pointing and then Trump pointing. And, you know, it's like that's funny. That's hilarious.
0: That is, I'm you know, I'm thinking about that, you know, that has just upped her marketing potential.
1: Oh, yeah.
0: Like, you can't believe.
1: No, the one thing, right? And she's got it down. That was, it's fun.

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6: From ABC News, I'm Dave Packard. President Trump kicking off a weekend of celebrations for America's 250th birthday with a speech at Mount Rushmore Friday night. Ahead of the trip, the White House suggested Trump could be an addition to the mountain where the faces of George Washington, Thomas Jefferson, Theodore Roosevelt, and Abraham Lincoln are etched. And Trump, ahead of the speech, posting an image of a golden, gilded Mount Rushmore with his face added. More than 180 million Americans in 28 states are under extreme heat alerts this weekend.
7: Dangerous temperatures forcing major changes to 4th of July events nationwide. In Philadelphia, where it felt like 111, officials taking the dramatic step of canceling the Independence Day parade in the city where America was born. Empty floats pulled off the streets.
8: Attention, fairgoers. The event has been postponed.
7: And in the nation's capital, the Great American State Fair postponed due to heat. First responders treating people for heat-related illnesses. Others huddling under a replica of President Trump's triumphal arch for shade.
6: ABC's Matt Rivers. Two people were killed, one hurt in a mall shooting in Dearborn, Michigan. Police Chief Issa Shaheen says a fight broke out between two groups and it escalated into gunfire.
9: It appears this was not a random act of violence. It was between two parties that knew each other here at the mall, and a fight began that escalated in gunfire. It appears that both parties had firearms.
10: Crews from around the world racing against the clock in Venezuela to find survivors of last week's back-to-back earthquakes. Emergency Response Director Rafael Velasquez Garcia says more than 38 to 40,000 people are still missing.
11: Right now we're in a very difficult moment because no one wants to talk about the fact that the window, the golden window that closes for search and rescue operations, starts becoming smaller and smaller as time goes by.
10: New York's newest newlyweds, Taylor Swift and Travis Kelce, tied the knot today, Friday with a lavish wedding at Madison Square Garden. 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
10: Severe storm moving through the Chicagoland area turned deadly Friday when a boat capsized on Geneva Lake. Walworth County Undersheriff Tom Hausner.
14: Seven people were rescued from the water. Unfortunately, there was three fatalities of people who were not able to be rescued.
10: Those three people killed were children. Six adults and one child survived. Officials confirmed that all four children on board were wearing life jackets at the time of the incident. The 4th of July holiday coincides with the first anniversary of deadly flash flooding in Texas Hill Country.
15: The flood-damaged cars and buildings have been cleared away, but the emotional healing is more complicated.
16: Some people might be like, I'm ready to process immediately. Some people aren't.
15: Jocelyn Shamara Barrera is a mental health counselor in Central Texas. Events planned for the weekend in the flood zone are meant to help.
16: Sometimes that's a lot of what people need, is just being together with other folks.
15: To celebrate the nation's birthday and remember the 137 people who died in the flood of 2025. Jim Ryan, ABC News in Dallas-Fort Worth.
10: A Delta flight heading from Chicago to Atlanta had to divert to Indianapolis Friday after the pilot reported a lightning strike. Delta says the plane landed safely and has been taken out of service for evaluation. No injuries were reported. And World Cup, Egypt won its debut knockout round by beating Australia 4-2 on penalty kicks after a 1-1 draw Friday. This is Egypt's fourth World Cup. Dave Packer, ABC News.
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1: Now, it's Red Eye Radio. Gary McNamara and Eric Harley talk about everything from politics to social issues and news of the day. Whether you're up late or you're just starting your day, welcome to the show. From the Relief Factor Studios, this is Red Eye Radio.
22: All across America, we are Red Eye Radio. He is Eric Harley, and I'm Gary McNamara. Welcome and good morning. You know, the one thing I was thinking about is the number of Supreme Court decisions that basically totally pervert, or court decisions, not just Supreme Court decisions. I'm looking here at the whole radical, the transgender decision yesterday in sports, and I was looking at the Federal Appeals Court for the Ninth Circuit that agreed that the Idaho law, before the Supreme Court got a hold of it, violates the 14th Amendment's guarantee of equal treatment. Look at that. Equal treatment. That's what the gay marriage decision, that's how that changed the 14th Amendment. Now, the good thing about where the left is going, and we said this after, because the 14th Amendment is about equal protection under the law, and it was meant to protect slaves that had become citizens of the United States.
0: Right.
22: That's what it was about. We all know that.
0: Right.
22: And but it was equal protection under the law. You're treated equally, basically under the criminal justice system when it comes to rights and all of that. Gay marriage got to equal treatment under the law, not equal protection. I pray that the liberals really mean and wish to push equal treatment under the law. Why? Because if it's equal treatment, then all taxes have to be the same.
0: Same dollar amount.
22: I've said this since the gay marriage decision, and anybody that I've talked to, even an expert, just sort of they don't want to go there.
0: Yeah,
22: because if it's equal treatment instead of equal protection under the law, then everybody gets treated the same. Not the same percentage, the exact same amount.
0: If you
22: truly believe that government should treat everybody the same, there can be no billionaire's tax.
0: Right.
22: Because your point is on the... Well, Gary, you're wrong on this, because what we want is equal treatment where we want equal treatment.
0: And it's equal if they're in the same category.
20: Well, that's not equal.
22: You know, that's where the whole 14th Amendment was, you know, where they were able to get away with that by saying, we're treating people of certain levels the same.
0: Right.
22: Well, after gay marriage, it was specifically no equal treatment.
0: Right.
22: Because obviously even the court recognized that a heterosexual marriage is different than a homosexual marriage.
0: Mm-hmm.
22: They're different. Why are they different? You have two sexes.
0: Yeah.
22: There's separate sexes that are getting married. That's the difference. And the whole point was, but everybody should be treated equally. Fine. Everybody pay the same amount in taxes.
0: The same dollar amount, not percentage.
22: Same dollar amount. If you truly believe in equal treatment, that's always my fun sidebar there. Listen to this here. The U.S. Court of Appeals for the Ninth Circuit said that the Idaho law violated the 14th Amendment guarantee of equal treatment and prohibited Idaho from enforcing the ban. The Court of Appeals reasoned that the Idaho law was intended to categorically ban transgender women and girls from public school sports teams that correspond with their gender identity. The law also discriminates on the basis of sex, a lower court ruled, because athletes on girls' and women's teams are subject to invasive sex verification procedures to implement that policy, while athletes on the boys' and men's teams are not. Really?
0: Yeah.
22: It violates the 14th Amendment on all of those particular issues? Really? Really now? The Court of Appeals really made that argument.
0: Mm-hmm.
22: What it came down to was what Title IX meant. What was the original meaning of Title IX? Which, by the way, it was Obama who changed it. People wonder, how did this thing all get started legally? It was the Obama Justice and Education Department that decided, because remember, he was the smartest man, the smartest president we ever had, that biological sex is what you think you are. It was Obama that started the whole thing. Remember,
0: he even said later, race is a social construct.
22: Right. He even said race is a social construct.
0: But they said in that joint edict with the Department of Education and Department of Justice, this is our interpretation of Title IX.
22: Yes.
0: Mm-hmm. Which, of course, it was a gross misinterpretation of Title IX.
22: Kavanaugh's conclusion that the Idaho, and then there was the West Virginia one, laws do not violate Title IX or the Constitution. First, he explained, Title IX bars discrimination on the basis of sex, and the regulations that implement the law expressly permit schools to maintain separate teams for members of each sex. When both the law and the regulations refer to sex, he wrote, they mean biological sex because that was the ordinary meaning of the word when they were enacted in the 1970s. Indeed, he continued, the Title IX regulations allowed separate sports teams precisely because of the biological differences between the sexes.
2: Yep. And it's, you know, it's, to us, it was always a basic decision. There aren't a lot of moving parts because of Title IX.
22: And as has been brought up many times, you're banning transgenders from sports.
2: No, they aren't. No.
22: You can play on the team of your biological sex.
2: Yep.
22: Yeah, but we might not be able to make the team where we can make the women's team. And so?
2: And remember, part of their argument, too, was, well, then that student would be uncomfortable in the locker room.
22: Yeah.
2: And it doesn't matter if all the girls are.
22: The left went bonkers. Completely.
2: Yeah. Well, remember, this was, in terms of women's issues, this one in 2024 was a greater political driver at the polls than abortion. And now, you know, it's here, it's done. Because, again, a decision like this doesn't take much contemplation. The question should transgenders be able to play in women's sports? It's, should biological men be able to play?
22: Yes.
2: In women's sports. That's the question.
22: Right.
2: Because they wanted it to be about a new civil rights movement for transgenders. And that's why they would say, well, transgenders should be able, well, you can play according to what you were born as.
22: Yeah, you can be a trans man and play on a women's team because you're a biological woman.
2: Yep.
22: And see, they're furious because they wish to keep promoting the delusion that if you're, if you believe you are another sex, then in reality you are, which of course is completely and totally insane.
2: Right.
22: You're not. You may think you are. Doesn't matter what you think. It's biologically what you are. XX, XY.
2: Yep. That's it.
22: Who was doing, was this NBC yesterday, I think? Ready? Let me play this audio cut here.
2: All right.
22: All right. Trigger warning.
2: Okay. All right. Here we go.
22: Here we go.
20: Just a quick note here. The terms that we're using here during our reporting, biological male, biological female, the high court put those terms in quotations in their decision and their dissent. But just so you know, we're using those terms from the decision itself, biological male, biological female.
2: Don't blame us, please.
22: But the dissent, please. But the dissent put it in quotes as if it's, that's just an opinion.
2: That's how they that's how they wrote it. We didn't write that.
22: But they were talking about the dissent on it.
2: Yeah.
22: Not right. Again, the dissent, which was the liberal justice now.
2: Right.
22: The thing we've always said is Jackson should not have been part of it because she cannot define what a woman is.
2: Right. In fact, on many women's issues decisions, she should not be a part of it.
22: But it was, I mean, it's just, it's so stupid. It really is just so damn stupid.
2: We didn't do that. Just so you know, we didn't do that. That was in quotations. That wasn't us.
3: All right. Yeah. Walking on eggshells tonight at 11.
22: Oh, yeah. All the networks were doing it.
0: Yeah. Yeah.
22: No concern about biological women at all.
0: None.
22: And as you said, it's the you think of where the Democratic Party and where the media has gone on this, the liberal media, the radical transgender movement. They are absolutely the most misogynist and sexist people you could possibly meet.
0: Right.
22: The threatening of what Riley Gaines has had to go through, and the women of the Ivy League. Remember when that all happened?
0: Right.
22: The swimmers, how they were forced.
0: Yep.
22: You better get in line, or we'll destroy your life.
0: Right.
22: The hate, the misogyny, the sexism, which is mainstream in the Democrat Party. It's not. It's almost as great as communism in the Democratic Party.
0: Well,
22: no, but it absolutely, this is absolutely mainstream. There is no, this isn't a fringe opinion.
0: No.
22: The misogyny and sexism of the radical transgender movement is absolutely institutionalized inside the Democratic Party and inside the liberal media.
0: Oh, yeah.
22: And you saw it yesterday.
0: Yep.
22: And it's absolutely reprehensible. Because it's pure hatred of biological women. Absolutely pure hatred. They wish to erase them.
0: Yep. Yep.
22: More than the Bills do O.J. Simpson. If you saw he's not going to be on the...
0: Yeah.
22: He was on the Wall of Fame. They've taken him off for the new stadium.
0: Yeah.
22: But just unbelievable. But the funny thing is... They're trying to wrap their God.

0: and she had to drop out. Americans aren't ready for a woman president or a woman of color, and it was the primary. Sorry, that's your own party.
1: It's your own party. Yep.
0: 2008, same thing. Sorry, Hillary. It's his time.
1: With identity politics, which is the racism of the Democratic Party.
0: Yep.
1: Now with the anti-Semitism, the Nazism,
0: yep,
1: the hatred of women and the radical transgender movement, the misogyny, the sexism. Wow, they've got it all covered.
0: No, they do. They do.
1: Anything that's about hate and racism and Nazism and communism and authoritarianism.
0: Look to the left.
1: The Democratic Party owns
0: it
1: now.
0: They own it.
1: We are Red Eye Radio.
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3: Having a 4th of July cookout? From a food safety perspective, keep in mind the temperature. As USDA food safety expert Meredith Carruthers explains, it's not just about cooking meats to proper internal temperatures.
4: The food thermometer is going to be your best friend at the grill because it's unsafe to eat food that has not been fully cooked to a full safe internal temperature because it's possible that bacteria could still be there.
3: But also, with many parts of the country experiencing 90 degree plus high temperatures in recent days and going into Independence Day.
4: If you are serving your food on a picnic table outside and the weather is above 90 degrees Fahrenheit, that food is only going to have 1 hour before it is potentially unsafe and could make you sick.
3: Instead of the normal 2 hour time window for food safety, Carruthers says no matter the cookout location, a reliable cold source is needed both before and after food is cooked. I'm Rod Bain reporting for the U.S. Department of Agriculture in Washington, D.C.
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0: We're Red Eye Radio. He is Eric Carlin. I'm Gary McNamara. I want to play this audio cut. Kristen Wagoner from the Alliance for Defending Freedom on CNN about the decision on Title IX and transgenders in sports.
1: Do you believe there should be other limits? She says this is step one, in her view, on pushing trans people out of public life. Should there be bans in other areas or something that you're pushing for that would limit the rights of trans people in other areas of public life?
2: Because of the differences in the male body to the female body, it's appropriate that when sex matters, we recognize it in the law. And let's talk about Becky Pepper Jackson in this moment.
1: Where do you believe sex matters specifically?
2: I think it matters on the athletic field, and we can see the evidence of that. Becky Pepper Jackson displaced and defeated 470 girls 1,400 times during his middle school career. Took two regional championships and one state championship, sexually harassed and threatened with vile language to violate another woman in the locker room. That's what we're talking about here. Our girls deserve equal opportunities on the field and privacy in their locker rooms.
1: And to follow up on the question, do you believe she is concerned that there will be other efforts, right, in public life? So you said where sex matters. You're talking specifically, I know, about sports and on the field. Are there other areas that you believe sex matters that you would be pushing for?
2: I think that sex matters in private spaces. I think that in our dorm rooms and in our locker rooms, we shouldn't be forced or shamed because we don't want to undress in front of a male. When a male, like Becky Pepper Jackson, which this actually happened, threatens to put male genitalia into one of the female teammates, you know that body parts matter, and that's what this case was about. So yes, I do think that in private spaces it matters greatly. But this decision was very clearly focused on sports, and the court said so in...
0: There you go.
3: Yeah.
0: That's the only place they can go is, where will the discrimination continue?
3: Well, no, that's it. And that's where they're, you know, you can bet it's not over for the activists. They're going to be out there protesting at every turn. But the schools realize, the organizations realize, you can't get away with it. Maybe in some areas, maybe, you know, there's a few schools that can, but it's being rejected by our society more and more.
0: Well, I mean, you can still, if a state says transgenders can play.
3: Yeah, no, they can allow it.
0: Right, this doesn't stop that.
3: No, they can allow it.
0: What it simply has said is schools and districts that say, no, women's sports.
3: They're allowed to prohibit it.
0: You can keep it now. Yep. I wonder if, because now that they've made this case, whether somebody in a school district that says, no, boys must compete, can file based on Title IX. Because this upholds the law in two different states, that the law is constitutional, where only women can play and biological women can play against biological women.
3: Mm-hmm.
0: The next thing would be a lawsuit in a state or a district that says no males must be able to compete against you, whether at that point, based on Title IX, which I believe you do, you have a great lawsuit ahead.
3: We might see that. Yeah. Yeah. You know, but again, you know, for me, there weren't many moving parts here. It was pretty clear.
0: No,
3: I think it's clear to most everybody. And again, it's not the question of whether transgenders should be able to play sports. Never has been. It's about whether men should be able to play on women's sports.

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5: ABC News, I'm Dave Packard. President Trump kicking off a weekend of celebrations for America's 250th birthday with a speech at Mount Rushmore.
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5: Dangerous temperatures forcing major changes to 4th of July events nationwide. In Philadelphia, where it felt like 111 Friday, officials taking the dramatic step of canceling the Independence Day parade. And in the nation's capital, the Great American State Fair postponed due to heat. Two people killed, one hurt in a mall shooting in Dearborn, Michigan. Police Chief Issa Shaheen says a fight broke out between two groups and it escalated into gunfire. Taylor Swift, Travis Kelce tying the knot Friday with a lavish wedding at Madison.
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1: And he is Eric Carly, and I'm Gary McNamara. Download our Red Eye Radio app today, and you can listen when and where you choose. The other decision coming out yesterday was on campaign financing, which they made the right decision.
2: Yeah,
1: it was a 6-3 majority that said the limit of political parties being able to spend money on their preferred candidates cannot be limited. Kavanaugh wrote the decision. Where is it here?
3: The opinion for the majority.
1: The opinion for the majority. Yes. Kavanaugh talked about that parties could spend for the first 200 years of this country, could spend freely to support their candidates during campaigns, and could do so in coordination with the candidates. Kavanaugh wrote for the majority. But that changed after Watergate, when Congress tried to purge money from politics. Congress's limited coordination expenditures to reduce what it saw as, quote, what it saw as wasteful and excessive campaign spending. Just as Kavanaugh writes, such limits preclude parties from amplifying the voice of their adherents, imposed additional monetary cost and burdens on the political parties, and inflict a stifling effect on the ability of the party to do what it exists to do. They also run headlong into the court's First Amendment precedents, which have repeatedly held Congress may not dictate how much political speech is too much or how much spending on speech is too much. There is only one legitimate government interest for restricting campaign finances. That's preventing corruption or the appearance of corruption. Coordinated spending limits aren't necessarily to advance either of those interests, for example.
3: Mm-hmm.
1: Just because you have money being spent. Corruption is corruption. If corruption exists, basically is what he's saying, you go after the corruption. But spending the money on speech, there's nothing corrupt about that. And, and you and I, you know, I remember when you had the... when McCain-Feingold came in.
3: Yeah. Yep.
1: And I still remember, oh man, whew. I was working at our affiliate, our great affiliate KXL, and Russ Feingold was in. And I believe I was just, when I used to work at KXL in Portland, I did like, I was 9-12 or I think 9-12. And then Lars Larson, the great Lars Larson, was on after me.
3: Mm-hmm.
1: And it started with, before he comes on, talk a little bit. And then it got to, well, then when he got on, we talked a little bit more. And this was during the Monica Lewinsky thing. There were times where I was on with them the first 2 hours, even when the guests were on. I had such a blast. When I worked in at KXL.
3: Yeah.
1: But one of the times, I think he had Russ Feingold in, and I was sitting right next to him. You know, Lars was in the captain's chair.
3: Mm-hmm.
1: When I got off the air, we switched, and I got in the guest chair, and Russ Feingold was right there next to me. And he was talking about McCain-Feingold. I remember saying to him, who the hell do you think you are to say that you can limit? What do you mean that 2 months before that money should be limited as to what campaigns, what campaigns money they can spend, to promote commercials that, for example, commercials. Remember, they were banning commercials, certain types of commercials.
2: Right.
1: Political parties from running commercials for a candidate.
2: Right.
1: Like 2 months before an election.
2: Right.
1: And it was like the entire point of the money is to promote what the party and the candidate believe. That's why they have the money. They spend the money in order to put out advertisement.
2: It's why people give them the money.
1: Right. And by the way, for the Republican Party, could you please message more effectively with all this money?
2: Well, the thing is, now that
1: it opens up, could you please stay on point?
2: I saw one. It was the analysis. This will benefit the Republicans. I said, no, not really. If they don't know how to use the money, you and I have had that back and forth with people over the years. If the message, if the content in your message is crap, and you've got $2 billion, and your opponent has 100,000 and has a better message, especially in today's world.
1: Social media.
2: Social media. Yeah. Prime example, AOC. AOC's first opponent outspent her. I forget what the ratio was. She was a bartender. She's bringing up the tip jar, basically. And she won. And why was that? Now, again, we don't believe the same thing she believes, but the people in her district did, and she won. You can spend all the money in the world if you want to, but if your message is crap, GOP, if you don't know how to be on point, GOP, then it means two things, diddly and squat. So the money part of it, restricting the money part of it, again, is the ultimate attempt is to restrict free speech. Because it's not just that they have money, it's what the purpose of the money is and where the money came from. And we have a right to have our voices heard if we're donors or if we're a special interest group. That was the other thing, too, by the way, is that over the years that we've heard, well, these special interest groups, well, who do they represent? Where do they get their money?
1: Yeah, the people in that group, the people that support.
2: Belong to those members. That belong to
1: promotes those ideas.
2: Yeah, that, and, you know, that, and those are the things, you know, that we look at. You have to go back to the entire source to look at what the process is. Because people come up with this arbitrary, I don't know where they came up with 2 months. Well, 2 months. Blah, blah, blah. Why not three? Why not six? Why not for the whole year? Why not never? You know, there's their problem is everything is always arbitrary. We're going to cap the amount that they can spend and limit the time in which they can spend it.
1: Well, it's the same thing with the whole thing that remember when we had, going back to Portland again, remember we had the Occupy, the Portland director of Occupy Wall Street,
2: yeah.
1: And it was on, corporations.
2: Right.
1: Corporations aren't people. Go, well, no, a corporation is a law.
2: Yeah.
1: It's basically, you know, state law to regulate business, but the people run those businesses.
2: Right.
1: And if it's an American company, it's, Americans that are in that company mm-hmm. and run that company.
2: Mm-hmm.
1: But the fact is, they all have free speech rights. The corporation, corporation is a set of laws, but the people, corporation doesn't exist unless there are people. Those people have the right to promote their message of their corporation. You may not like it. Well, then that's why they're special interest groups and unions and, whatever,
2: right,
1: to spend the money in order to get their message out.
2: Yep.
1: And the government has no damn business telling people how much money they can use to promote the things that they believe.
2: Right.
1: And I'm talking about messages that I think suck.
2: Mm-hmm.
1: You know, in the morning time, I'll get up and turn on the TV and whatever early morning TV, my God, there is nothing on TV.
2: Ugh.
1: But they play it's all the old shows. It's Matlock and mm-hmm. the Rockford Files and mm-hmm. all that. But in those programs in the morning, on streaming and everything, it's the ACLU with, I believe, totally disingenuous ads. But they're basically saying, send us money so we can promote and we can do what we need to do, to make sure that all people are equal.
2: Yeah.
1: And what they are talking about is illegal immigration.
2: Right.
1: Or when they keep talking about they're banning books. And most people are like, what the hell are they talking about? Nobody's banning books. What do you mean they're banning books? Oh, you mean like we've always had age-appropriate material for children in schools. That's not banning, but you're trying to make the case disingenuously that, that there's a bunch of people on the right that are banning books from adults.
2: Right.
1: And that's not happening.
2: No.
1: Well, that's an incorrect message, but, until, until somebody files a defamation lawsuit, which you're not going to be able to get on something like that. Well, that's their interpretation of the law, and it's all-inclusive, whatever. There's nothing you can do. But that message, they're trying to raise money. They're spending money in order to raise money, but they're putting out a message that isn't truthful.
3: Right.
1: Yep. I'm against it. I don't want the government to limit that.
3: No. No. Absolutely not. And it's,
1: if you start talking about, well, political ads must tell the truth, then all political ads are gone.
3: Right. Right, exactly.
2: John Smith is going to work harder than anybody's ever worked harder for the people of his state.
1: Even harder than Clinton?
2: Yes.
1: I've never worked so hard in my life.
3: I'm telling you. It was so great. So great. And the problem is that, you know, in that libel or lying about something specific, you know.
2: John Smith once robbed a bank when he was 18.
3: Well, if that's not true, of course, that's against the law. Those laws already exist. I happen to know he did rob the bank, though. The problem is, and he won't work hard. The left has been working to limit free speech. Why? Because they don't want to have the debate. Because if something sounds a little off, then people go, wait a minute, did that actually happen? Then they go to their favorite AI platform and look it up. Did that actually take place? Did this person actually do this or whatever it is? If they're paying attention, those that are willfully ignorant probably don't even pay attention to ads at all. But we should never, ever limit free speech. And political ads are part of free speech. The government doesn't have the right to limit them. Period. Period. Again, not that many moving parts here. You know, they just arbitrarily came up with these numbers years ago and started throwing them out there. Well, we should limit it to this.
1: I just remember, though, with the whole McCain-Feingold, where pointed out this is wrong, this is against our, you have no business, government's got no business telling, especially in political free speech.
3: Right.
1: You know what? And he was so angry at me. He couldn't make a point.
3: Right.
1: He
3: right.
1: could not make, he just was angry.
3: Right.
1: You could tell he was furious at me, and then after the interview, stormed out.
3: Right. Yeah. Yeah. It's what happens. The truth will do that sometimes. It will anger the left. And that's why they didn't want ads on the air. They don't want to have the debate. And again, just assume that the ads are wrong and filled with lies. Okay, people can do their own homework.
1: Yeah.
3: They're capable of finding the truth.
1: We are Red Eye Radio.
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0: We are Red Eye Radio. He's Art Carley, and I'm Gary McNamara. And you know, the thing is, when you look at if I'm, for example, the head of the RNC or the DNC, even though neither would happen, especially the DNC.
1: Yeah. Right. Yeah.
0: I'd be looking at it and say, I want the ability to have more money to put out my messages for specific candidates because of social media. Social media has come to dominate so much. I need to make sure that I put out my message. But the other thing is, when you see what happened with the attempt of government to censor.
1: Yeah.
0: Right. Well, we saw what happened with X.
1: Yep.
0: It's more important that we ensure that political parties and candidates have the money that they wish to spend, because we know how the FBI, you know, how involved they were with the censoring of Twitter. We know how the Democrats who were a part, who were really the ones that were in the Twitter files, I think were scared to death when they actually saw how government was attempting to censor the truth to Americans.
2: On the laptop thing.
0: On the laptop.
2: With Facebook.
0: When you look at COVID.
2: Zuckerberg talked about it.
0: Yeah, when you look at COVID.
1: Yep.
0: When you look at all of this where government was attempting to censor the truth, then you need political parties, you need special interest groups, you need lobbyists, you need all these other people that don't have as much power as we've seen the government have to have the money that they need to put out their message, irrespective of whether I agree with their message or not.
1: Right, exactly. It applies to all.

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7: Welcome into Birmingham Today, AJ Johnson. And in the studio, I have LP, like Paul.
8: Yes, sir.
7: In the building and bridge building to the next generation.
8: Yes, sir.
7: A powerful guide for parents, teachers, coaches, and leaders. And I finally got my book. I'm showing this to the camera right now. I don't know which camera I'm on, but, you know.
8: You on candy camera.
7: Yes, man. How you doing, man?
8: Man, I'm well, man. I am well. No complaints at all. I could complain, but it wouldn't change a thing, so I ain't going to do it.
7: You know, I just had the Ropers on not too long ago.
8: And amazing we just people.
7: Just amazing people. And I had to tell them, like, man, look, it's always good to have just good people in your life that can fill you with the spirit, you know, especially when you're going through things in life. And I had to be honest, I never really had that in my life, you know, and it's, I'm so grateful to have them there to pray and to instill and then to really show me what resting in grace is all about. But man, sorry, I had just had a quick little moment there. But it's good to have you back on.
8: Yeah.
7: You know, I think this is what, the third time so far?
8: Yes, sir. Yes, sir.
7: And it's so great because I think that, you know, you know, God just has ways of just bringing people back together. You know, I remember when I first met you, your hair wasn't that long when I first met you. Your beard was still less, which I'm still working on. But, yes, you know, sir. You gave me some insights on what you do for my beard. And I took that advice, so I appreciate that.
8: And it looked great.
7: Thank you. Thank you. Thank you. Thank you. But, man, this book, man, this is awesome. I finally got a copy. I got to get you to sign it. You know, absolutely. I'm going to get you to sign this
8: no
7: book.
8: No doubt.
7: But we kind of talked about this last time you were here. And now that I finally got the book in hand, how excited does it feel to really now to say, you know, not only are you a musician, you know, and a motivated speaker, but now you're an author as well, too. This is, how many books have you written? This is your first book, or?
8: Actually, this is my second published book.
7: Wow.
8: And I have 6 more to go that's been written. They need
7: that's
8: to be
7: awesome.
8: Published.
7: Yeah, that's yeah. awesome, man. And I love this. So what made you decide to write this book?
8: Well, there's been a lot of times where people have, you know, asked me to do certain things, and they kind of like, hey, man, you know, you need to do X, Y, Z and blah, blah, blah. And I'm like, man, I feel like all of us are supposed to be doing that. And they be like, nah, this is what you call to do. And I'm like, nah, I believe all of us as adults have a responsibility to work with our children, with our youth and young adults. And, you know, whenever people would try to task that, you know, put that on me, and I'm like, nah. And so I've had people in the past to come to me and be like, man, can you show me what I need to do? And I can remember probably like in 2010, I remember I typed out, you know, like 10 steps or 10 keys or something like that.
7: Mm-hmm.
8: And I remember sending it to them, and they was like, oh my God, this is good. I eventually turned those 10 keys into an actual presentation to stand before a group of, adults and trying to help and aid and assist them with working with youth and young adults. That eventually turned into what you have in your hand right now. You know what I'm saying? But yeah. I've been writing for years. You know, I just put all that stuff together and took those 10 keys that I had presented, you know what I mean? And I just fleshed that out into a deeper understanding, and out came what we have right now.
7: You know, and I think that it's so important because we as parents, mm-hmm. you know, we have these ideals, especially like men, you know, we have these ideals of how we want to raise our kids,
8: yes.
7: you know, and, you know, and some of us don't really have the guidelines, the perfect guidelines or perfect guidance. Let me just put it like that. And we're just kind of just going in just blindly or just going from based off of what our experiences was.
8: Mm.
7: And we had to realize as we become parents and our kids get older, that may not always be the right way. And it's, you know, especially as men, how do we ask for help yeah. from other men?
8: Yeah.
7: And I think this is a good guidance for, especially, you know, Father's Day is coming up. And I mean, obviously, this is not just a book for men. This is for everybody.
8: Absolutely.
7: But I really think, you know, especially as men, we're trying to guide our children to be great, to be leaders, to be successful in their everyday life. It's so important to have these type of informational guidance.
8: Yes.
7: To kind of
8: yes.
7: help lead that way, to kind of, you know, either reinforce the things that you know is right, to say, hey, you are doing the right thing. It may not look like it at the moment of now, but the more and more you continue to work in this journey, it can be a benefit, you know. And I'm seeing it firsthand with, you know, with my son, you know. Yeah. He had some challenges, you know, as a young child. I mean, he's only 5 now, but you know, having to go through the IEP, you know, different systems, we're like, we don't know.
8: Yeah.
7: And having to be an advocate, you know, for him, and really just kind of just going, just like, oh, I don't know where to start, I don't know where to go, but just striving just to make sure I'm doing everything possible for him, you know. And now, you know, I have a daughter, the same thing, to make sure I'm there for her, you know, because she's going to have her challenges as well, and she's going to need her father there. Obviously, they got their mom. But it is it's so important to know, like, okay, if I need some help, you know, where do I turn to? Mm. And I'm so grateful for you creating this outline, this book, to kind of help teach people what to do. Because like, what inspired you? Like, who taught you? You know, because you have some very young, really bright young men. I see your kids doing some amazing stuff.
8: Yeah.
7: Who helped you along that journey to help guide you as you are in this journey of fatherhood?
8: Well, I will say this, being that one of the biggest challenges that a lot of us experience is the issue of fatherlessness.
7: Mm.
8: So myself personally, I became a sponge to where, because one thing about it, a boy, whenever he doesn't have a father figure, he will find one.
7: Mm-hmm.
8: If he hadn't made an attachment, he will find one. So growing up, it was so many people, so many men that I looked up to, and I would attempt to attach to them, and I would learn everything from them. And so that was like I would say like a blessing and a curse, so to speak, because a lot of times I would attempt to attach and connect to certain men, and they were not good men.
7: Mm.
8: You understand?
7: Yeah.
8: And because I'm so open and I want to be taught, I want to be poured into, I want to be encouraged, and certain men discouraged me. You understand what I'm saying? One of the things I learned is people got problems that are unrelated to you.
7: Mm.
8: But I learned that later on in life. So every time there was older male figures that would discourage me, I would immediately feel that it was my fault.
7: Mm.
8: Because that's what the shame wound does as a child. When you deal with that fatherlessness, it causes intense shame.
7: Right.
8: And so the shame wound will cause you to feel that it's something wrong with you. This coach didn't relate properly to you because you're a problem. This person in the community, this man in the community didn't relate properly to you because of you. You're not good enough. You're not this enough. You get what I'm saying? So I struggle with that. However, the great coaches and the great teachers and the great uncles and great older cousins and stuff like that, that was an example to me, that would teach me things, that would, you get what I'm saying? I would soak it up.
7: Mm-hmm.
8: And so when it comes to years later, me being a father, I'm just implementing all the good that I've taken from so many men that has been in my life over the years. You get what I'm saying?
7: Mm-hmm.
8: And that's what, you know, being able to be in a local church and I'm watching my pastor live out loud and talk about how he's raising his children. I'm sitting there, I'm taking notes. You understand? And I'm paying attention to other people and I'm observing how they're raising their children and I'm taking notes. I would listen to different people whenever they say, man, my daddy would always tell me, when I hear that, my brain start recording, even to this day. You get what I'm saying?
7: Mm-hmm.
8: So that's what has given me the tools in the realm of parenting.
7: Right.
8: You get what I'm saying? As well as in my personal relationship with God and how God deals with me.
7: Mm-hmm.
8: I just made a decision and I'm going to deal with my children the same way God deals with me.
7: Now, and that's just what you know, being a father, and that's fatherhood, parenthood. Now, let's go to the kids that, you know, who also were fatherless or
8: yes.
7: They are looking for that same guidance that you were looking for. How do you relate to them in that aspect as well, too? Because those same kids are doing the same thing that you're doing.
8: Yes.
7: Is looking for that attachment, looking for acceptance.
8: Yes.
7: From men that they look up to,
8: mm-hmm.
7: you know, and they may not know how to say, hey, I need guidance. I need yes. help. They may react a certain way. And obviously, you know, teachers, parents, you know, other folks that are in the community may have cast them to the side and be yes. like, eh, they're too much of a trouble, too yes. much of a problem. And now these kids have that same shame.
8: Mm-hmm.
7: And then they out doing the things that, you know, and then everybody's like, oh, well, that's so-and-so doing what they yeah. always do, knowing that all they're looking for is help.
8: Yes. Well, what I do is, as far as dealing with children like that, number one, I provide for them what it is I needed, right? And it's three things. I talk about this in the book. It's three things that children need. They have a need to be seen. They have a need to be heard. And they have a need to be validated. So what I do is I make sure I show children, number one, that I see them.
7: Mm-hmm.
8: When they begin to talk, I stop and I listen to them. I let them know that they're heard. And as well as I validate them in terms of that I validate their feelings. I validate their accomplishments. I validate no matter how small. You get what I'm saying? I'm going to validate it. You get what I'm saying? So it's like a lot of times people say, well, you know, I'm not going to give you credit for something that you're supposed to do. Why not?
7: Mm. That's true.
8: You see what I'm saying? Why not?
7: Yeah.
8: And so one thing about it, when you pay attention, the reason why a lot of our children, they locked into these video games because the video games, they're going to give you rewards just for progress.
7: Mm-hmm. Yep.
8: So that's why a lot of kids, they start playing and they can't stop because they're getting rewards just for progress.
7: And then on top of that, if something happens, they can just start over.
8: Yeah. Yeah.
7: Right.
8: And so whenever they're getting those rewards, they're getting dopamine rushes.
7: Mm.
8: And that's the reason why they don't want to pull away from it. And so we have to learn from the games. You know what I'm saying? You know, the way we was taught by the old school, you know what I'm saying? Nah, you ain't finna celebrate until it's over, until it's done. Well, why not? I mean, even God celebrated before it was over.
7: Mm-hmm.
8: When he said, let there be light, there was light. He saw it and said, this is good.
7: Mm-hmm.
8: It wasn't over. But he stopped and said, this is good.
7: This is good.
8: You get what I'm saying?
7: Yeah.
8: So this is the same approach, you know what I mean, when it comes to working with children, making sure they seen, heard, and validated, and providing for them everything that I wish I had.
7: You know, I was just looking at the back of your book, and I love this. It's, for those who may not know, let me just give you just a little background about LP. Barber.
8: Yes.
7: You know, mentor.
8: Yes.
7: Community strategist.
8: Yes.
7: And he's been working with the youth since 2003. I think probably even been way before that. But he just didn't realize it until then.
8: You're right.
7: But I love this line here. Cutting hair to cutting through confusion.
8: Yes.
7: Man, that's a powerful statement.
8: Yeah,
7: because I think most people don't understand the barbershop is one, like for me, where I used to hear a lot of the older gentlemen have conversations about life,
8: mm-hmm.
7: whether it was good stuff, bad stuff, something in between, whatever it may be. You know, I will just kind of sit and just listen and just mm-hmm. be amazed at the conversation. So, you know, you being a barber yourself, you mm-hmm. know, I know a lot of times that's where you can get a chance to have that one-on-one type of personal conversation, because that is a vulnerable time.
8: Yes.
7: You know, you're dealing with someone's hair,
8: right.
7: their looks, their features. You're making them feel better about themselves. They have a better outlook once they get their haircut done. But then it's something about that moment where they just feel free to talk about, hey, what's going on in their life?
8: Yes.
7: I mean, do you ever find that as such as well too?
8: Absolutely, and this is why I feel that you got to understand the barber occupation. It has been so valued since the beginning of time. Even in current history, when you look at during the time of slavery. Even during slavery, the barber was still, you know, the slave master held the barber at high esteem.
7: Mm-hmm.
8: You get what I'm saying? He would get advice from the barber. He would lay back and have his neck exposed, you know what I'm saying, to get a shave from the barber, you know what I'm saying, from the black barber. And so we have to take this occupation that we have, and we have to be very responsible with it. And so my way of doing so has been by me, of course, consistently educating myself, making myself a person of value. And so with me educating myself and making myself a person of value, whenever people get in my chair, they're not just going to get a haircut. They're going to get experience.
7: Mm-hmm.
8: They're going to get informed. They're going to get encouraged. They're going to feel seen. They're going to feel heard. And they're going to be validated. And so in the midst of that, I've been put in a place where I'm able to teach and I'm able to instruct. I'm able to provide necessary guidance, whether it's children or adults.
7: Mm-hmm.
8: You get what I'm saying? And so I take what I do very serious. You know what I'm saying? And that right there has been a powerhouse for years. I've been able to, you know, see children grow into grown adults, and they're doing great things. And a lot of what they're doing has been based off of what I've been able to provide for them over the years from behind the chair.
7: Yeah.
8: You see what I'm saying? And so, I pat myself on the back, for that. And, I'm grateful for it, man. And, you know, this occupation as a barber has given me the ability to, as you said, you know, cut through confusion. because it's a lot of people, you know, they come sit in my chair. I know if I see certain people book, I know, man, they must got something going on right now. They need to holler at me. And just sure enough, that be the reality. You know what I'm saying? And yeah. I've been able to be an encouragement to a lot of people from that perspective.
7: You know, I'm just looking inside this book as you were talking. There's just some of the titles in here. And I think this is something that it will hit everybody. And obviously, you know, you read it from the beginning to end, you know, that's what you want. But, you know, there are just certain sections, I think, that might hit people a certain way. And one of them I was looking at is principles for making connections with the next generation. That's been one of the biggest problems I see within the community. And because another title that I saw that, you know, us being afraid, and you use the word YNs, but we know yeah. the youth, basically,
8: yeah.
7: right?
8: Yeah.
7: But why do you feel like there is this disconnect with the next generation, and how can we bridge that connection?
8: Well, one of the things is the same way you mentioned the YNs, and I talked about that. And in discussing the concept of the YN, I don't like to use the term YN. You know, I like to use the term YM because mm-hmm. they're young men.
7: Right.
8: You feel me? And so, the reason why that is a thing where there's such a disconnect is because of the same way in the 40s and 50s and 60s, there was something called negative propaganda that was put in media. The negative propaganda that was put in media caused all people to see one particular group of people in a negative light. And so the way that was done then, that's what's being done now when it comes to how we look at this younger generation. So when you look in media, there's all type of negative propaganda about our young men and our young women. And so because of those negative images, everybody has bought in and said, this is how they all are.
7: Mm-hmm.
8: When the reality of it, especially when it comes to these young men, you know, the young men who are gangsters, killers, and all that other good stuff, they represent a small percentage of our young men. But because of media propaganda, it caused us to feel that all of our young men operate like that.
7: Mm-hmm.
8: The majority of our young men ain't even outside.
7: Right.
8: They staying at home. They got a hoodie on, sitting in the house playing video games. You see what I'm saying? They watching anime. You know what I mean? They not outside. They mm-hmm. not even, they not chasing girls. They not doing none of that. You mm-hmm. feel me?
7: Or they focusing on sports or something. Yeah.
8: Yeah. And yeah. so but the reality is negative media propaganda have sold the idea that all of our young men are out here in Chargers and Hellcats and spinning

0: energy and effort into this young generation. When we do that, that's when we're able to understand them. Because people always say, man, I don't understand these kids. Because you're not spending time with them. Right. That's why you don't understand them.
1: Or you talking to them not in the way that they want to hear. You know, you're talking to them like, you know, from way back, how the older generation used to talk to you when you were a kid.
0: Right.
1: It's a whole other type of conversation. It's the same conversation, but presented in a different way.
0: Absolutely. Yeah. And that's actually one of the chapters in the book is talking about how what worked with us is not going to work with them.
1: Mm-hmm.
0: And so just because the elders and the people that was in our neighborhood and community, they talk to us a certain way, and we think we have the ability to talk to them that same way. No, the difference is we lived in traditional communities where we knew everybody in the community. So them men that was talking to us in a certain way, we knew them. We grew up around them. They coached or taught our parents. You know what I'm saying? Like, we watched them, you know what I'm saying, become who they became, and we admired them and stuff like that. So they could come at us as a certain way, and we knew it was all love because we know this person loves us.
1: Right.
0: We don't live in traditional communities anymore, right? And so a lot of these young people that you see, you don't know that young man. So you can't come to him talking crazy to him because you don't know him. You see what I'm saying?
1: Yeah.
0: And so that's the difference. And you feeling like, you know, you can just walk up to this random young man and tell him, hey, you need to pull your pants up. He looking like, who is you?
1: Right.
0: You get what I'm saying? And you feel entitled that they are supposed to listen to you.
1: Because you were their elder.
0: Right.
1: Yeah.
0: Because that's how it was when we grew up. However, we were taught how to respect our elders. That's not a thing these days.
1: Yeah.
0: Think about it. These young people, they're not going by grandma's house.
1: Yeah.
0: You feel me? They sit.
1: But their parents were young when they had them.
0: Right. You know what I'm saying? They're not going by grandma's house. They don't go to church.
1: Mm-hmm.
0: And they don't live in traditional neighborhoods where, you know, Miss Irene down the street, you gotta respect. You get what I'm saying?
1: Right.
0: They don't know nothing about that. You get what I'm saying? So we feeling like these kids, oh, they don't respect. Nobody taught them.
1: Yeah.
0: You feel me? Now watch this. And this a curveball. These children, they heard you on the phone gossiping, talking crazy about your mama. So you think they supposed to respect your mama? And you don't even respect your mama. You get what I'm saying?
1: Yeah.
0: They heard you on the phone gossiping about your auntie, talking crazy about her. So now when your child disrespect his auntie, when he watching you disrespect her.
1: Yeah.
0: You get what I'm saying?
1: Or even just in the household, you talking to parents talking crazy to each other.
0: Absolutely.
1: Or talking crazy to their siblings, whatever. They're mimicking what they see.
0: Absolutely.
1: Right.
0: Absolutely. So in every one of these chapters, what you'll see is a pattern. Every time you start reading, it's like it starts off pointing this way at the children.
1: Mm-hmm.
0: And the more you read, that finger's going to turn to you.
1: Mm. Wow.
0: We say these children are lost, but guess what? We raised them.
1: What's the saying? Blind leading the blind?
0: Now, see, I ain't want to go there, but you know what I'm saying?
1: But it's an honest conversation that we have.
0: It's a reality, man. It's a reality. We have to check everything that we're doing and how we're operating and functioning because our children are watching us.
1: Mm-hmm.
0: You get what I'm saying? And I'll talk about this briefly, but I talk about this in the book last year. It was like one of my last things that I wrote before I got the book published. Last year, it was a football game, Ramsey High School against Parker High School at Legion Field. And there was a lot of a series of fights on one side. And I was on ground zero. I was there. I was watching fight after fight after fight after fight. And I could remember how everybody was so upset that these young people was acting like this and that they was functioning like this. And, you know, I was out there. I'm praying for kids. I'm praying for the parents out there. I'm going, you know, hey, man, let's pray for our kids. I'm linking up with people. I'm going talking to young people. Hey, man. Hey, make sure everybody out here, man. Hey, bro, keep these boys in line. And they be like, yes, sir. Yes, sir. You know what I'm saying?
1: Mm-hmm.
0: I did that all night. I saw like two plays of the whole football game because that's what I was doing all night. Well, anyway, man, I could remember during that time what was going on in the city. The political leaders was going back and forth at each other, and everybody was on social media going back and forth at each other. So what was going on in the social climate?

0: climate among the adults was just being mirrored onto the children. I can remember it like it was yesterday, because I was like, bro, why are we on social media cutting up like this? These children are watching us.
1: They're paying attention.
0: Yes.
1: Yeah.
0: And so whenever we cutting up, it's okay. But when the children start cutting up, everybody was posting videos talking about how these kids and
1: the parents and yeah.
0: You understand what I'm saying? Yeah. So that might ruffle some feathers, but you know, it just is what it is. These kids watching us.
1: Yeah. Man, look, we gotta continue the conversation. We're gonna have to set this up because we're not even at the tip of the iceberg,
0: yeah,
1: as some would say, because there's so much I want to talk about, especially when it comes to this book. So if people want to get this book, where can they go and find this book?
0: Man, you can actually go on Amazon. Just do a search on LP, like Paul, that's LPLIKEPAUL. Or you can just do a search on Bridge Building to the Next Generation, and it'll come up. If you see me, you know, out and about, holler at me. You can get a copy straight from me. Or you can come up to the barbershop. It's Randall's Grooming Lounge. That's 1339 Springville Road. You can come up to the barbershop and get a copy. I got you. Hit me up on Facebook, Instagram. That's LP Like Paul. We can just chop it up, man. But I just want to tell you, thank you so very much, man, for showing a concern. You know what I'm saying? And just giving me your time and your attention. It means the world to me, man. And I definitely appreciate it.
1: Well, hey, LP, look, doors always open, because I think this is a conversation that definitely needs to be had, especially in this time and day, because I think so many times people want to turn our backs to our youth. And I always question what they're doing, why they're doing this, and you know, all this. It's their problem, and yeah, since it's their problem, they're going to be the ones having to fix it, right?
0: Mm.
1: But we don't realize it. Like you said, it points right back to us.
0: Yes,
1: because we're the ones that's supposed to be guiding them and showing them the path, the way to go, and where to help them get to that level, and show them what love looks like, what support looks like, what care looks like. And if we don't do that amongst ourselves, how can we show that with them? So I really appreciate that, and definitely going to have you come back on and continue this conversation. Bridge Building to the Next Generation. LP, thank you for being here on Birmingham Today.
0: No doubt. Be blessed, bro.
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6: Everyone poops. It's not just the name of a classic potty training book. It's a universal truth. Even though everyone does it, almost no one wants to talk about it. Dr. Tricia Pasricha wants to change that. She's the author of a new book. It's called You've Been Pooping All Wrong. And she says there are three critical P's of pooping. The first is propulsion. Both the voluntary push you exert and the involuntary contractions that happen naturally within your body. Top line, when you feel the need to go, don't hold it. The second P is pliability, which refers to stool softness. The keys to this one are making sure you're drinking enough water and eating enough fiber. And the last P is for pelvic floor. If you can get your knees up above your waist while you're on the toilet, like on a stool or a garbage can or a stack of books even, that can make all the difference. I'm Dr. Sanjay Gupta, helping you live a better life.
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1: Welcome into Birmingham Today, AJ Johnson. And okay, so I was actually having a conversation with my guest. We were at an event, kind of doing things together as he was DJing and I was hosting it, and I was like, man, I need to have you come on. Cause, you know, outside of him being a world-class, world-renowned DJ, we are part of the same chapter, Pop Salon Sigma, but he heads the social action, committee. And for those who may not understand what a social action is, it's really just informing, the community or just, you know, people in general about the importance of just being educated, whether it's politics or and really just knowing what's going on in your community so you can be involved, right? And I was like, man, you got to come on and let's have a conversation. And I think it's really important that we have these type of conversations so people can be informed about what's really going on in our community, not just on the national aspect, but also with the state and very local issues as well too, because there's a lot of stuff going on, and I know we're all getting inundated with different information and stuff like that. But I got Ramar McKinney. He is in the studio with me. How you doing this evening, man?
19: Hey, man, everything is going well, and I'd like to say thank you for having me. Man, really appreciate it.
1: Well, look, I appreciate you coming and working your schedule, because I know you're like me. You're very busy, and just having the time to have this type of conversation is really important. So, you know, just real quick, just your background, because I And I feel kind of bad I didn't know this, but you served in the military for how long?
19: Yeah, correct. 6 years.
1: 6 years.
19: Yeah, part of the U.S. Navy.
1: Yeah.
19: Yeah, I was what you would call a medic, a hospital corps there. Mm-hmm. So, yeah.
1: Well, thank you for your service, man.
19: Yeah, I greatly appreciate it, man.
1: Yeah. So, you know, obviously, you know, you worked in the military and you know how important it is to serve. And you continue to do that service with the chapter, with the signals as well, too. But the social action, you know, for those who may not understand what social action actually means and entails. And I know I kind of gave my synopsis of it. But, I mean, you can get the information from me or you can get information from the man himself.
19: Correct.
1: We'll talk about that. Why is social action so important?
19: Well, social action, you know, it's a very, very large informative vehicle that covers a lot of ground with literally, you know, everything that you stated.
1: Mm-hmm.
19: You know, from that perspective of being like a little bit more specific, it allows us to be able to branch off into different topics.
1: Right.
19: And just hone in on, you know, what we're going to pretty much, you know, I guess, dial in on.
1: Mm-hmm.
19: You know, just as you stated before in regards to education,
1: mm-hmm.
19: you know, knowledge is power. Because, you know, when you have a better idea of what it is, you know, you're pursuing, what you're up against, you know, what you're just basically promoting, it gives you a better incentive on having a more drive to do it.
1: Right.
19: So, you know, yeah. So it is one of the most important tools out, you know, to pretty much just give you a general idea of what it is, you know, you're really fighting for.
1: And it helps you get involved.
19: Yes.
1: Because a lot of times, and I see it a lot, you know, no matter what side of the political field that you're on.
19: Exactly.
1: You know, there are a lot of folks that just want to sit on the sideline and then throw rocks. And then instead of actually getting their hands dirty and getting involved.
19: Right.
1: And really understanding what are these decisions that are being made, whether it's in Birmingham or Montgomery or in Washington, D.C., that's affecting all of us.
19: Exactly.
1: And every level of our lives.
19: Exactly.
1: And I think it's really important to understand what it is that's going on.
19: Right.
1: Because it's one thing to go out and vote. You know, don't get me wrong. Voting is very important.
19: Correct.
1: But if you don't understand what you're voting for.
19: Right. Exactly. Exactly.
1: Then it's like.
19: Exactly.
1: You know, then you get these conversations of people say, oh, my vote don't matter.
19: Right.
1: And I was like, well, do you understand why your vote matters and what you actually are voting for?
19: Right. And you know, what I would really love to challenge anyone on, you know, when it comes to, you know, that particular statement,
1: mm-hmm.
19: you know, don't let, you know, social media or any type of media vehicle be your only source.
1: Right.
19: You know, you have to take out the time to do research, you know, for yourself. And that's getting out, going to, you know, town hall meetings, engaging with the community. Don't get me wrong. All forms of media, they are a vehicle.
1: Mm-hmm.
19: But at the same time, you know, you still have to, you know, use some self initiative. Exactly.
1: Right.
19: Exactly. So you can have a better understanding of, okay, I'm going to, you know, go this particular route. Now I need for you or whatever the case may be to do the research yourself. And at least, you know, you'll be stimulated, you know, some traffic, getting some people to just think about things from a different perspective.
1: Yeah.
19: It's up to them whether they do it or not, though.
1: Well, and so it's interesting because, like, there's times where, you know, I'll watch a school board meeting or a city council meeting,
19: correct.
1: Whether it's, you know, I like to say in the city of Birmingham or in some of these other, you know, smaller municipalities, and no one is there.
19: Yeah, exactly.
1: Until
19: exactly.
1: It's like a big issue, then all of a sudden it's filled up.
19: Right.
1: And then by that time, it's a little too late because,
19: right.
1: you know, they already have an idea or they have an agenda that they're already pushed through, but you weren't involved in the initial thought or conversation.
19: And not to cut you off.
1: No,
19: but
1: go ahead.
19: You know, one of the biggest challenges, you know, with that is people have a tendency of always saying, man, it's, you know, this stuff is already rigged,
1: right.
19: You know, it's already this particular way, you know, what I do or what I may try to do, it won't help. It's not going to change anything. My biggest challenge to that as well is, hey, you know, why don't you just try to get, you know, more people to come, you know, rally around what, you know, what whatever your view is or what, whatever it is you're pushing to be able to make a difference.
1: Right.
19: Because what happens, the majority of the people that win these type of things, they get a strong following and drive.
1: They create a movement.
19: Exactly, mm-hmm. exactly. Create a movement that's like a freight train.
1: Right.
19: You know, and it's just up to individuals. You know, we can talk about this stuff until we're blue in the face, AJ.
1: Mm-hmm.
19: You know, in regards to people can see things that are happening. I'm talking about like me and you are sitting here right now and still won't. You know, just because they have it embedded in their mind that there's not going to be any change and they don't think that they're going to be able to make a difference.
1: Right.
20: Yeah.
1: And they're already just giving up.
19: Yes.
1: By even just uttering those words.
19: Exactly.
1: And it can be scary because for you to get a movement, you got to have people to believe in your ideals.
19: Correct.
1: And see your vision and also believe in that vision. And you must also live that vision. You know, I'm not saying you got to be perfect at it, but at least strive as best as you possibly can in order to achieve whatever goal that you're trying to achieve. And I think that work and that effort can really scare individuals.
19: Yes.
1: Because they don't think that their ideals are something that people really want to really pay attention to or even really care or cater to or whatever the case may be. And so they tend to be quiet.
19: Correct.
1: Or if too many opposition that goes against what you believe, they tend to want to be kind of quiet.
19: Exactly. Exactly. And sometimes, you know, we as a people, we have to understand and know that we have the power to be able to be difference makers.
1: Mm-hmm.
19: And what I mean by that is, You never know who's watching what you do.
1: Right.
19: And you never know who you're going to inspire by you taking that leap. And I think that's where a lot of the entities that win, they spend a lot of time creating that movement that you're talking about.
1: Right.
19: And I think sometimes for those who feel like they're fighting a lost battle, too much time gets wasted on trying to convince those that don't want to be a part of the solution,
1: mm-hmm.
19: or a better option. So just like with the opposition, if you don't want to be bothered, they keep it moving. They're going on to the next one. You know, we have to get beyond beating that dead horse with people with that mindset, because
1: right.
19: I think there's enough people, if they see you, like you're saying, walking the talk and being in alignment with the things that you're going to promote, you know, it could be beneficial.
1: Yeah. So what are some of the challenges that you see as someone who is heading this committee, but also movement as well, too?
19: Correct.
1: What are some of the challenges that you're seeing? Because obviously there is a need and people, and I see that it comes every so often where there is this, you know, there's this whatever, there's something in the air, but you really just can't touch whatever it is or really put your finger on it.
19: Correct.
1: But there's something that it just kind of moves people, you know, especially when this political season that we're in now.
19: Exactly.
1: But you still see this hesitation. You still see this unwillingness to be engaged of what's going on. And I know we can watch the talking heads on the TV.
19: Correct.
1: Or we see the talking heads on social media, watch a 5-second clip, and then all of a sudden we have an opinion just based off on that.
19: Right.
1: But I mean, I know it's such a broad brush.
19: It really is. And I think it is primarily due to lack of faith and trust.
1: Mm.
19: And what I mean by that is just due to a lot of the blatant corruption that goes on,
1: right,
19: that we all see daily, it puts such a bad taste and so many negative thoughts in people's mind that they can't make a difference, that I think people just don't understand that that particular aspect of things is just a bump in the road, because so many other aspects of things have been overcome. You know, that nobody is saying that it's ever going to be a cakewalk to make a difference,
1: right,
19: to be a part of change.
1: Right.
19: You got to be willing to just go through it.
1: Mm-hmm. You know, you got to be that change that you see,
19: exactly,
1: that you want.
19: You want, exactly.
1: Right?
19: Yeah, correct.
1: And it is going to take you through a journey, and you got to be willing to go through that journey, as ugly or as beautiful as it's going to be.
19: Correct.
1: I wish you could sit here and say the journey is going to be a beautiful thing, but
19: it's not.
1: Right, but also if you have an ideal, those ideas have to be challenged.
19: They do.
1: And to see if it's really worthwhile for people to want to follow. So, you know, we're in this, I guess you would say this political whirlwind where we're right in now. And you know, not really like picking sides, but just, you know, if people want to be engaged, what are some of the steps in your opinion should they do in order to start really getting involved and knowing what's happening? Because you think about media, right? You know, me being in media.
19: Correct.
1: We don't really have, like, newspapers as much anymore.
19: Correct.
1: You know, and then with all the different types of, I guess you want to say, mediums that are out there, it's hard for some to really filter out which should be legitimate, what is not, you know,
19: exactly.
1: What's good, what's not good. What information you should receive and double source, like, because like you and I know, like when you read something, you know, you go and you find other things to kind of back up what you read to make sure what you're reading is legit.
19: Exactly.
1: And then you kind of also have to have the mind frame. Okay, where is this information coming from?
19: Exactly.
1: Is this something that it is coming from a good source or whatever opinion? Is it an opinion or is it fact-based? Whatever it may be.
19: Correct.
1: And some people just read it and just go with it, and then they form their opinion based off something that may or may not be factual.
19: Correct.
1: So what are some steps that you feel like in this stage where, you know, people might be on the cusp, but like they want to do something, but they're saying, well, I just don't know.
19: So I would challenge people to do their best to just keep it simple.
1: Mm-hmm.
19: And what I mean by that is this. You know, sometimes we as individuals, we hear a lot of lingo. We hear a lot of things that we may not understand, like right off the rip or whatever the case may be. So that comes with, you know, self research. And with that, you just start looking at the facts.
1: Mm-hmm.
19: And what I mean by looking at the facts are, okay, hey, gas prices are high. Inflation is real. Every aspect of your well-being, you know, whether it's everything that I named. And then you start looking at like, okay, well, how do we get here? What, you know, which particular entities got us here? Okay. Then it's like, okay, well, if you know that aspect has us where we are, then what is the other side doing?
1: Mm-hmm.
19: And that's what I mean by keeping it simple. Like, you don't have to. It's not rocket science where we are right now as a community, you know, as a, you know, just as an entity across the board.
1: Right.
19: So it's like, okay, hey, if they are doing that over here, who's on the other side, who's really trying to make a difference? And then you have to just take a look at their track record. It goes back to what you were saying, being in alignment with the things that you're promoting.
1: Right.
19: So I just think that if people just take the incentive to just keep it simple with research, it should be obvious that guess what? If you do choose whichever side you choose, which is going to benefit you, you get enough movement behind you, That's a strong possibility you'll be able to make a difference.
1: Right. I mean, I think it is pretty simple. I mean, it really is, and I think it's just you just got to put in that effort, that work.
19: Correct.
1: Yeah. And not worry about what other people going to say or think, because people going to have their opinion. They're going to, you know, you tell them an idea, you know, they're going to counter it. You know, I'm notorious of doing that. It's just that brain of mine sometimes. And mm-hmm. It's like I challenge the ideal. Not because I think it's a bad ideal.
19: Correct.
1: But I just want to make sure that, okay, you have all the T's crossed, I's dotted. I'm not saying you got to be perfect, because I would want somebody to challenge me too. If I have an ideal,
19: right.
1: Say, hey, well, let's, you know, I call it devil's advocate.
19: Exactly.
1: You know, some people may say, you just want to be argumentative. No, I just, you know, it's a way to kind of like challenge, because look, I'd rather you do it with me.
19: Right.
1: Then you go out there in this world where they ain't gonna
19: exactly. Yeah, they're not even gonna, you know, think twice about, you know, taking you through there.
1: Right.
19: You know, and I just feel like it just has to be, you know, you just got to take a deep breath and just be like, listen.
1: Yeah.
19: I have to do something to try to make a change.
1: Mm-hmm.
19: You know, with what I believe in.
1: Right.
19: So now I got to find the group of people that believe in what I believe in, and then we got to find another group. And we got to continue to, what you said again, create that movement.
1: Right. You got to build and grow.
19: You got to, mm-hmm. you know, because the opposition is just banking on us doing what we normally do.
1: Yeah.
19: And that's not showing up. Not doing the research and just settling for how things are.
1: Right.
19: That's one of the biggest challenges right now. Going with the flow and just settling with just how things are. And not really understanding that if you Lego block, if you get like-minded people and just keep building.
1: And also too, you know, and as you're going through this journey, this is another thing people may not understand, is that the ideas that you have in the beginning may not be the same ideas you have by the time.
19: Exactly. Exactly. A shifting and pivoting.
1: Right. And it'd be okay with having those conversations with people, even though it might be difficult.
19: Right.
1: You know, and then that's the part of growth.
19: Right.
1: And understanding and knowing, like, okay.
19: Right. And I like to go back to, you know, what's something that you touched on about you can't think that everybody is going to be perfect. Nobody is not going to have some type of blemish. I mean, man, we're all human.
1: Yeah.
19: You know, but at the same time, if they are, you know, about the change that you want, then guess what, man? You know, you definitely need to get behind them to try to be able to impact that change, because you see what's going on with the people that created where we are now,
1: mm-hmm.
19: you know? So it's like, okay, are you just going to continue to settle,
1: mm-hmm.
19: you know, just because, well, that's just how it is. Well,
1: it doesn't have to be.
19: It doesn't have to be. It doesn't have to be.
1: Right.
19: Nah,
1: I mean, just use your household for an example, right?
19: Yeah.
1: You know, if you know, the AC is out, right, in your house.
19: Right.
1: Well, what are you going to do?
19: Right.
1: You know,
19: right.
1: You're going to find a way to make it work. Either you're going to figure it out yourself and fix it, or you're going to find somebody or whatever it needs to do to make sure it gets taken care of.
19: Right.
1: Why not get that involved when it comes to what's happening with in your community?
19: Exactly.
1: Because you may be of age where you may not think it's going to affect you, but if you got kids.
19: Right.
1: They're going to live through it.
19: Right. Exactly.
1: You know,
19: exactly.
1: And you got to protect them from that.
19: And that's what makes, you know, thinking about the now so mm-hmm. imperative. Like, you know, there's no time. Because if you think about the way things have shifted throughout these past 20 years, all of this has been put in play by design.
1: Mm-hmm.
19: Unfortunately, you know, it's not due to the fact that, you know, it's not wholeheartedly due to the fact that it's been allowed. That, you know, corruption is everywhere. It's only so much, you know, you can do, you know, with anything. But in regards to just really, really, really doing the best that you can to find those like-minded people to be able to create a movement, to try to be able to impact things, you know, in the way that you want to impact them, at least, you know, you'll be able to say, I tried.
1: Right.
19: You know, and you never know. Your 20, your 100, could be that difference maker, from a voter perspective.
1: Mm-hmm.
19: But at the same time, you getting out, showing initiative, it's a really strong possibility that you'll be able to inspire others as well, because you never know who's watching.
1: Yeah.
19: You never know who's watching. So, boots on the ground work, man. Pretty much, man. Really boots on the ground work, bro.
1: And it's also, it's having conversations like this.
19: Correct.
1: That is so imperative for the continuation of success that you're wanting to achieve. And knowing what those needs and wants are in the community.
19: Exactly.
1: Because, you have your personal wants and needs, but then also with your neighbors, with your community, with the city, all that, it just all comes together.
19: Right.
1: And stuff like that. So, man, the work is just the beginning.
19: It's just the beginning.
1: And I'm super excited, man. I know we talk, a lot of times we get together, we can talk about sports, we can talk about whatever it may be, but it's just something about this. It's so important.
19: It really is. Because one of the running jokes still is like, who would have ever thought that who's in office would ever end up in office?
1: Mm-hmm.
19: And with the way that things are structured now, even from the community aspect of things, all of that has been maneuvered and put in place by design as well.
1: Mm-hmm.
19: So it's just, are you going to continue to just sit around and let it happen? Or, are you going to do your best to create the movement to put, to try to put in place what you want in place? And not even saying that that's going to be perfect, but it won't be with what's, generating everything now.
1: Right.
19: It will be something different.
1: So. Right.
19: Yeah.
1: Well, look, man, hey, Brother McKinney, I really appreciate you just having this conversation, and definitely got to have this conversation again.
19: Oh, yeah. Yeah, absolutely,
1: On more on a regular basis. And, obviously, when there's things in the news, that is definitely important for us to really hone in and have a conversation about.
19: Correct.
1: Definitely want to have that conversation with you.
19: Damn,
1: and anybody else,
19: man,
1: who wants to come on.
19: Yeah, absolutely, bro.
1: I think it's so important. I really think it's needed for this conversation to continue on a regular basis. But
19: I thank you for having me, brother.
1: Man, I really appreciate you taking the time out and being here on Birmingham Today.
19: Okay, man. Hey, take care, brother.
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6: When you need your body to perform, but some of your muscles are having trouble, other muscles can sometimes help compensate. This is a great thing short term, but long term it can lead to serious and even chronic aches and pains. So if you've got nagging stiffness or irritation somewhere, Don't push through it. Try to figure out why it's happening and how you can correct it. Strength and conditioning specialist Dana Santa says, performing exercises at a deliberate tempo makes it easier to notice when the wrong muscles are taking over, and also gives the intended muscles a chance to engage before that compensation kicks in. Dana suggests that starting with primary movement patterns such as squatting, hinging, pushing, pulling, rotating, and core can help make compensation easiest to identify and to address. I'm Dr. Sanjay Gupta, helping you live a better life.
0: Is it an emergency? Would you know whom to call? 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
1: Welcome into Birmingham Today, AJ Johnson. And when I tell you what a crazy day it has been a crazy, crazy day. It really actually started this whole week, and in studio I have Edith and AC Roper, Rest in Grace Ministries, and I think this is a perfect time to get the spirit in me. Man, first of all, thank y'all
9: for
1: being
9: having
1: here.
9: Us. Thank you for having us.
1: And being patient with me today.
24: That's all right.
1: So I was going to tell you the story off the air, but I was like, you know what? It'd be perfect for me to just kind of get y'all a natural reaction to how this week has started off.
24: Okay.
1: So I had took a trip down to Baton Rouge for work, right? And, you know, always when you head down for a trip, it's like everything just works right. You know, you get down, you get a chance to like have some downtime, you relax, you know, even though I was there for some work, but it was a cool kind of getaway for a little bit. But then the day I was supposed to leave, all chaos just broke out. So I was supposed to leave Sunday to get back on the same day, and all of a sudden I started getting delayed notifications because of the weather. So then I was like, okay, fine, it's cool. I'll just stay for a couple more hours. So, I you know, I already checked out of my room, so I'm just walking around just like, well, let me just kill some time. And then get another delay.
9: And another.
1: Yeah. So the last delay I got would have gotten me into Birmingham about like 11:05 at night. So I was like, okay. And then that got canceled too. I said, what in the world? So then I had to book an early flight on Monday. Now I had to be at work that on Monday. And so I'm sitting here like, okay, let me try to figure how I'm gonna get this done. So it's still raining. And I had to get up early in the morning to get to the airport just to make sure. Because I mean, I didn't want to be there, get there like 30 minutes, and then it's like a long line out of the door. I've had that happen before. So I get to the airport and get in, and it's still raining, lightning, and all that stuff. I was like, oh, Lord, this is about to get canceled again. But luckily, it was just slightly delayed. I said, okay. So I finally get on the plane. And then get to Atlanta to catch the connecting flight back to Birmingham.
9: Okay.
1: Well, by the time I landed, the plane that I was supposed to get connected on was already loading. So they had changed the gate. So now the original gate I was supposed to be in Concourse C, which was the same like area I needed to be in. But then they changed it to D, so then I had to get on the little train. So then when I get on the train, I guess too many people got on the train, and it sat there for like a good 15 minutes. I was like, in the world? Like, come on, I just need to get home, please. Finally, a bunch of people got off, and then the train said, okay, door's closing, and then I get to the day. So I'm literally looking at my watch and looking at the app, trying to figure out, okay, how much time I got left. And it says, your zone is already loading. I'm on zone 7. So I'm like towards the end. Let me hurry. I'm over there. Like I'm playing football again, jumping over luggages, stiff arming people. Man, I made it like on by the skin of my teeth. I don't even know if teeth have skin, but whatever it was, whatever that saying is, I made it.
8: Oh, wow.
1: Wow. And then it's like, and then today, you know, you never know what things happen. So, you know, get a text message at 4 o'clock in the morning, you know, having to scramble, trying to find people. And, and then, double booking myself with interviews. And this is like, what? It's like,
8: goodness.
1: It's like, oh my God. It's, and I think sometimes God just kind of just taps you and says, hey, see, are you going to start listening to me now? Like, I told you what you need to be doing. I'm like, okay. All right.
8: Yeah.
1: But there, look, I always find there is a reason for something, right? There's always lessons to be learned. And see, look, and I know because I'm looking at two wonderful people that do some amazing stuff, you know, and you know, with the ministry, with speaking. And how do y'all handle just like, you know, family? Mm-hmm. Like, how do y'all handle like just dealing with so much stuff and making sure it just kind of, I mean, I understand things still happen.
8: Yes,
1: you know, things still happen, but how do you handle those type of things?
8: Believe it or not, we've had some of those same experiences.
1: Yeah.
8: Running through the airport, trying to catch the tram. I mean, the gate has moved, so you just flow with it.
10: Yeah. I landed in Los Angeles 2 Sundays ago, got delayed 8 times.
1: Ooh.
10: But I think for us, for one thing, we have each other, right?
1: Yeah.
10: To assist and to help and to provide input and help us stay connected and all, but staying grounded. Well, as you were talking, I was thinking about what Jesus told his disciples after some of their busiest days, chaotic days,
1: you're
10: trying to minister and somebody pulls you over here. Hey, my child just died. We got to go over here. While you're going over there, something else happens. Mm. And there were times he would say, hey, guys, let's pull away for a moment.
1: Yeah.
10: Let's just get over here and get grounded. Take a break. Let me just minister to you so you can receive. Because, brother, people like you, the things that we're doing, you're always pouring out.
1: Yeah.
10: And sometimes just,
1: even
10: if it's 10 minutes, to just to receive. Because Jesus said, my peace I leave with you.
1: Mm-hmm.
10: Not as the world give it.
1: Yeah.
10: Nothing missing, nothing lacking, nothing broken. His kind of peace to just...
1: Yeah.
10: So you can exhale and get ready for the next round.
1: Yeah. Because basically think about the story where, you know, they were on the boat and it was storming like crazy.
8: Yes.
1: And everybody's panicking. And Jesus is like, well, what are y'all worried about?
10: That's right. Yes.
8: And it's like he's saying, I'm right here.
1: Yeah. Yeah.
8: Why are y'all worried? I'm right here.
1: Yeah.
8: Well, that's a part of life. People, sometimes people think since we are Christians, we don't experience life, but we experience life like everybody else does. I mean, the Bible tells us in this life we will have tribulations. Mm-hmm. We will have persecutions. We're gonna have the same thing. It's just how we react to it. Mm. Do we come back to our baseline, focus on Jesus, making sure that we are receiving His peace, or do we react like the world acts? How do we act?
1: Well, and that's one thing I had to make sure I didn't act like the world.
8: You can start cussing.
10: Oh, yeah. I'll give them that last piece of your mind.
1: Right.
10: You gave out so many pieces.
8: You tired and you want to blame somebody else?
1: I need to get that piece back. You weren't supposed to get that piece. But then, you know, you have just like a lot of different situations that happen during the weekend, you know, and I had to remind myself like who I am.
10: Come on.
8: Yes.
10: That's identity.
1: Yeah.
8: Absolutely.
1: Yeah. Like I lost my, I was like almost felt like I was losing myself for a moment. Uh-huh. And I had to like sit back. I was like, this is not of me.
10: This
1: is not what God made me to
8: absolutely
1: be.
10: That's right.
1: Mm-hmm. You know, and yes, I know I have my moments. I'm not going to sit here and say I'm perfect or I'm 100% right. But it's like, I had to realize like, I'm not this. This is not my character.
10: Good. That's right.
8: That's when you're growing.
10: That's a sign of growth, right?
8: Yeah. Now, when you can step back and say, oh, this is not me.
1: Yeah.
8: No.
10: And Satan only has two plays in his playbook, right? You think about sports. He brings his offense out. It's only two plays.
1: Yep.
10: I'm going to distort your view of God.
8: Yeah.
10: I don't want you to know that he's a loving father. I want you to think he's mean, he's judging, he's causing you these problems. Mm-hmm. So distort your view of God. And second, distort your view of yourself.
1: Mm.
8: Yes.
10: He want to make you lose your sense of who you are. Come on.
1: I'm about to sit down on that one.
10: Come on. Yeah.
1: Man, you're going to make me sit down on that one. Because normally I'll be doing like doing the interview standing up. I had to sit down on that one. Everybody, man.
10: He only got those two plays, and he run those same plays.
1: But you know, it's so right because he knows like those weaknesses. And one of those weaknesses of mine is like I overly play things in my mind.
10: Yeah.
1: You know, and I'm comfortable telling like that's what I do. I overplay it. And then it turns into this false narrative. You know, that's what fear is, right? Mm-hmm. The acronym of fear, right?
8: Yes.
1: And then I had to realize, like, wait a minute, that's not true.
10: That's right. That's right.
8: Yeah. Speak it out. That's not true. That may have used to be me. That's not me anymore.
1: I'm not that same person anymore.
8: Come on.
1: Yeah.
10: And really, when you think about Satan's first temptation of Jesus, it wasn't about the bread. Command this stone to be turned to bread because he's hungry after fasting for 40 days. No, it's about identity.
1: Yes.
10: He said, if you be the Son of God,
1: then
10: you command these stones to be turned to bread.
1: Right.
10: It was about identity. He wanted Jesus to question who he was.
1: Right. And since we know what, and look, I just want to just put a little insight to people as we're doing this interview.
8: Mm-hmm.
1: A lot of times I don't have a structure to what we're going to talk about.
10: No, we don't.
1: We don't.
8: We just come in here and start talking.
1: We let
8: the Holy Spirit do what he want to do.
1: Exactly. And it was one of these moments, like, it's like I needed to have that conversation.
8: Yes.
1: Right?
8: Yes.
1: Because it's like you got to have like that spiritual guidance.
8: Yes.
1: You know, and sometimes if you don't know, obviously, you know where to go first, you know?
8: Right.
1: Yeah. You know, we got the Bible, we got Jesus, we got God,
8: absolutely,
1: prayer. I love these conversations because you help, you, Edith and AC, y'all both help, you know, ground me in the spirit of like,
10: wow.
1: I feel comfortable just, well, I don't even know, trying to get the word out. I'm just being honest, you know?
10: And that's good stuff.
1: Yeah, it's really good. Yeah. And I think that, you know, I never knew how important it is to have people like that in your life.
8: Yes.
1: You know?
8: Yes, that's true.
1: Because, and honestly, I never really had that.
10: Okay. Mm-hmm.
1: You know? Or at least had trusted people enough to be.
8: To relax.
1: Yeah. To be free in that.
8: Mm-hmm.
1: Yeah. But so a lot of times we have these conversations. It's something that happened in my life that I said, "Hey, we're gonna talk about this."
8: Absolutely.
1: And yes, I know. I'm talking. I know this is going out to the masses.
8: But it's somebody out there that needs to hear.
1: I know I'm not the only one going through this.
10: Somebody else had a hectic week, and they go, "Yes, oh, yeah,
1: I would do that same thing." So even though it may not seem structured, it's structured. You know, that's how my mind works. Yeah. And I believe that there's always a way that to connect to the people that.
8: Right.
1: I mean, we all go through things in life.
8: Yes. Absolutely.
1: And I know this is a community affairs show, but it's I think this is something that's so important for the community.
10: That's right.
8: Absolutely.
10: That's right.
1: You know.
8: Absolutely.
10: You get that phone call that wasn't scheduled, right? You get that news, you get that report that you didn't plan on.
1: Oh, yeah.
10: The school calls about your child, and you weren't counting on that.
1: I had a situation about that. I mean, the conversation that bothered me.
10: Yeah. All of that happens to us. And what the Spirit of God is telling us is just look to him. That's all. Just look. So we get together, and we can talk about it. And someone's out there listening, and they're going to go, oh, that's what I need to do.
1: And
10: that makes it worth
8: and
10: it.
8: And that's exactly what he want us to do.
1: Mm-hmm.
8: He want us to talk to somebody so that person can refer us back to him instead of condemning ourselves and shaming ourselves and you should have did this and you shouldn't have did that. That goes back to, I was talking to you about this earlier, it goes back to self-reliance.
1: Yeah.
8: When you start condemning and shit, he don't want you to do that.
1: Yeah.
8: He wants you to immediately turn from that and look to him and keep going forward.
1: Yeah. And one of the things he also does is it's almost like when you had when Jesus was in the desert, now after fasting, and the devil came, he wants to isolate you.
10: Yes, yeah,
8: that's
1: you know,
8: so true.
1: And that's one thing that is for me is that isolation is it's like you know you kind of you know oh it's that shame.
10: Yes,
1: well, what are people gonna think of me or what are people gonna you know, oh, they're saying something yes. about me. And that's all in your head. You don't know what's going on.
11: No, don't. You made up this narrative in your head.
24: They got worse stuff going on.
1: Right. They're not even paying attention to you.
11: Yeah. And 9 times out of 10, you're right. Nobody's paying attention to you.
1: No. No.
11: They got their own troubles.
24: That's right. Sure do.
1: And you're putting this whole ideal that they have this assumption of you. And then it's just like, no, that.
11: They are not even thinking.
1: And when you ask them about it, they're like, what are you talking about?
24: That's right. And you think people are spending their whole day talking about you.
1: Right.
24: They're like, no. They're struggling too.
1: I got my bills. I got my kids. Right. I got my drama. I got my issues.
11: Life is happening to them too.
24: That's right.
1: It's like, if it ain't one thing, it's another. It's like, but that's what the devil wants to tell you and plant those seeds in your mind, that seed of doubt.
11: That's right.
1: And then that seed turns into a tree and it grows roots. And then now you're grounded in that.
24: Yes.
1: You know?
11: You are convinced.
24: It becomes a stronghold because you've thought about it over and over and over again.
11: Yes.
24: And you've built this castle.
1: Yeah.
24: Right?
1: Mm-hmm.
24: And now this thing is strong.
1: Yes.
24: And it's hard to convince you otherwise now because it's a fortress. Now you just over the days, over the weeks, over the months, Satan's been playing this same record in your mind, same song, and you start to believe it's true.
1: Yeah,
11: absolutely.
1: Yeah, and you start living in that.
11: Oh, that's true.
1: Oh, and you start moving in that.
11: That's true.
1: You know,
11: and that's so unfortunate because you built this believing somebody's feeling some kind of way about you, and they don't.
1: No.
11: And for years and years, you have this out against them. And they don't even know what you're talking about.
1: Right.
11: Because I've experienced that.
24: Yes. Our youngest daughter had a friend, and something happened, and the girl told her, said something about her dad didn't like me. And I was like, well, have we ever met?
1: Right.
24: No. So what is it you don't like? We've never even met.
1: I don't even know what he looks like.
24: Y'all already know what he looks like. So sometimes people build this thing.
11: Yes.
1: Right.
24: And then they open the door and walk in it and live in it.
1: Right.
11: Yes.
1: Right.
11: And you don't have a clue.
24: You don't have a clue.
1: Have no idea.
11: No. So we have to catch ourselves. When we're going down that rabbit trail, we have to hold on. Help me, Holy Spirit.
1: Yeah, I ain't gonna lie. This is therapeutic for me. I ain't gonna lie.
24: It's like receiving a letter in the mail. The first thing you do when you pick it up, you look to see where it came from.
1: Oh, yeah. Yeah.
24: I mean, that's what you open it, you look at the return address.
1: Okay. It says confidential.
24: Okay, this is spam. Or, I was expecting this letter from this company.
1: Right. Mm-hmm.
24: And that's what we have to do with the thoughts.
11: That's good.
24: Who sent it?
1: That's true.
24: So before we open it and start living in it, who sent it?
1: Yeah. I did have to take a step back, once I kind of, yesterday I had a fast. I was like, I did not eat for like 24 hours.
11: Okay.
1: And so I was like, I just needed to fast,
11: kind
1: of get whatever it is. And then I went to sleep. And I woke up, I was like, I felt better.
11: Yes.
1: Obviously I felt better.
11: Yes.
1: But then I realized I had to look, what am I doing? Who is this person? This is not of me. Why am I feeling like this?
11: Goodness.
1: Like this weak person, who's scared, who's fearful, who's doubtful, who's worried. And I'm like, this is not of me.
11: You already know where that letter came from.
1: Yes, exactly.
24: That's right. You know where that letter came from.
1: Let me resend that back to sender.
11: Okay.
24: Return to sender.
1: I do not accept this.
24: That's right. I do not accept
1: that. Yeah. Absolutely. If it's on my credit report, you know what? I'm finna dispute this.
11: Absolutely.
1: Yes.
11: Absolutely.
24: Yes. That's right.
1: I'm finna dispute this nonsense. Man,
24: and you charging me with something? I'm disputing that charge.
1: Yeah, exactly. Yeah. Exactly. Yeah. I had to remind myself who I am in this body of Christ.
24: Oh, that's good.
11: That's right.
24: That's
11: good. Good stuff. Whew. That's good stuff. There.
24: All right. This is church right now.
1: This is.
24: It's not within the four walls.
1: No.
24: Yeah.
11: It's practical.
24: That's right. It's real.
1: And now you start understanding what resting in grace.
11: Yes. That's what it means.
1: Look. We've been doing this over a year.
11: Okay.
1: I'm like, okay, now I'm starting to understand.
11: You
1: rest in the grace of the rest of his presence, rest in his word, and being comforted in that.
11: Yes, absolutely.
24: The base scripture out of Matthew 11, Jesus said, are you tired?
1: Mm.
11: Yes.
24: He said, basically, are you worried? Are you tired?
11: Mm-hmm.
24: Come unto me and I'll give you rest.
1: Yeah.
24: In the midst of the storm.
1: Yeah.
24: He showed us rest.
11: And my rest is not like the world. I got a different kind of rest.
24: Yeah.
11: I'm going to get you off that treadmill.
24: Mm. That's right.
11: I'm going to walk with you.
1: No, and I love it. So it's been When I tell you, it's been, especially like yesterday, like I was so heavily in thought and in my mind and just overwhelmed with so much other things that was not of me. And then having that release this morning. Now, obviously, it was some chaos this morning, but that's okay. You know, that was unfortunate. But knowing that how I handle it now versus what I would have done if it was yesterday,
24: right,
1: it would have been night and day.
24: Yeah,
1: you know,
11: of growth.
24: Yeah,
1: but
24: it is that.
1: Yeah, look and I always look at you know I know when this airs, it's not going to be the same what's happening at the time people are listening to this interview,

0: Well, and you know what? You said that, but you make a choice. Mm-hmm. You look out and you see it's gloomy, it's gray, it's raining, and you choose how you're going to feel about that.
1: Right.
0: And most of the time, the choice that we're supposed to make is to feel good about that.
1: Right.
0: Mm-hmm. You know?
1: Yeah.
0: And, I mean, to feel some peace about that.
1: Yeah.
0: It's okay.
1: It's like it's good okay when rain. I feel like the rain uh-huh hitting my skin and, absolutely, you know, hitting my bald
2: yeah
1: head.
2: Yeah, that's right. That's right. That's right. If you okay think about there's some parts of the world going through droughts right now.
1: Yeah.
0: Absolutely.
2: They're praying for rain. Right?
0: Absolutely. Yeah. Now, you yeah reminded yeah me of my mom. She said the children in Africa starving.
1: Yeah.
0: Yeah.
2: You going to eat your food.
0: You going to eat your food. I'm like, okay, mama.
1: You know, I want to know who came up with that saying.
0: I know, right? Like, I know. I've heard that. Every child has heard that saying.
1: This is
0: starving
1: down in Africa.
0: Like, okay, can I don't give, eat this. You be thinking, can I give them this?
2: Somebody does a parent playbook. We'll read the script, and all of them know these stories, right? Because you start talking to people, they go like, yeah, my mama said the same thing.
1: But you know, it's so funny. I'm starting to use some of those lines on my
0: absolutely
1: kids. Like my son, when I tell him, when he's hungry and he comes to me and I give him something, uh-huh, I don't want that. Oh, then you ain't hungry then, you know?
0: Oh, that's it.
1: Yeah, then yeah I something like
0: and
1: that.
0: And my mom would say, you would eat it before it eats you. Mm. Okay.
1: Oh, I'm going to have to use that one.
0: Oh, yeah, that's good.
1: I'm going to use that one. You better eat it before it eats you. Then he gonna get scared.
0: Yeah, yeah.
2: That's right. Get that monster out of here.
0: Oh my goodness, no.
1: Now my daughter anyway, she'll eat anything.
0: Okay, she's really all right.
1: My son, he's getting a lot better. But mm-hmm, yeah, I just see that and I'm like, wow.
0: Yes,
1: so,
0: yes.
1: I say all that because there's times where mm-hmm I don't know a lot of times what we're gonna talk about, you mm-hmm know, but then something happens, I'm like, mm-hmm, you know what? This is what needed.
2: Yeah.
0: Let's just talk about life today.
1: Let's right talk about life because I know if I'm going through life,
0: yeah,
1: there's somebody
0: everybody
1: out there
0: is
1: that's going through life.
2: Absolutely.
1: So
2: mm-hmm
1: if you don't have someone you could talk to, you know, whether mm-hmm it's someone at church or a family member, a friend,
0: yes,
1: you know, there is somebody there that's willing to hear you, to absolutely listen to you, to love on you, to pray on you. Mm-hmm. Just do it.
0: Yes.
1: And if you need someone. I know you guys yes do small groups. I know the small group session
2: yes
1: is y'all going to bring that back up? Or?
0: Actually, yes, we're coming up on the men's gathering again. We're going to get yep together July the 21st. The men of Rest and Grace Bible Study, they're going to get together, and you can speak more on that, General.
2: Yes, I will. So July 21st, we'll be announcing that this week. You can go to the website at Rest in Grace. Mm-hmm. That's Rest ingrace.com. Sign up, brothers, because you need community.
0: Yes.
2: Satan wants you isolated.
1: Mm-hmm.
2: So
1: yes,
2: we create a safe space and brothers just share and we have a great time.
1: No, and we do. Now, I'm going to be honest. Yeah. Mm-hmm. So you ain't got to just sit and listen.
2: Just sit and listen. Yes. We have a good time.
1: And there's times I just want to like turn my mic on and just say something. but a lot of times I'm just sitting there just listening because yeah
0: yes
1: you get inspired. And
2: that's
1: so,
2: right. Mm-hmm. That's right.
1: And something you need to have
2: yes
1: a good community.
2: Absolutely.
1: Yeah.
2: Absolutely. So we'll do this one. It'll be virtual on Zoom and we're mm-hmm we're pointing our way towards a actual physical get together
0: yes
2: later on. And so mm-hmm brothers, you need to be a part of it. Just check us out and you can sign up for the blogs
0: mm-hmm
2: that we do, just short 3-5 minute reads, and you can get all
0: absolutely
2: the ministry updates.
1: No man, Anita,
0: restinggrace.com. You know, we're working on our conference coming up in January.
1: Ooh, I can't believe. Say, look,
0: yeah.
1: I would say after my birthday, it's like it's going to go down here. Next, you know it, we're going to be in, we're already about to hit July.
0: You're right, absolutely.
1: It's going to be August. And next, you know,
0: yes,
1: it's going to be fall, and we're going to be
0: yes
1: back in the holidays. And then next, you know it, then.
0: So we are planning.
2: Yeah.
0: We are planning now. So get ready, get ready, get
1: it's gonna
0: ready.
1: It's going to be at the same place.
0: It's going to be at the same place, but I don't know how long we're going to be able to stay there.
1: It's
0: we
1: growing
0: are outgrowing
1: yeah
0: that, and we need to find another place that will be centrally located. So we're looking.
1: Yeah.
0: We're looking.
1: Yeah.
0: Yes.
2: Absolutely.
1: But more details
2: yes
1: on that later.
2: Yes.
1: As mm-hmm everything's in the planning process right
0: absolutely
1: now.
0: Absolutely. Not only that, we're going to have a fall Bible study that's coming up, and that is
1: okay
0: towards the end of September. And I think it's going to be about 6 weeks. And so both Minister AC and myself and maybe my daughter do a couple of classes. We're going to be talking about faith under grace.
1: Nice.
0: And we're so looking forward to that message
1: yeah
0: because we've heard so many things about what faith is and what faith isn't, and we want to see what the Bible says
2: yeah
0: about it.
1: No, awesome.
2: Yeah. It's going to be
1: I look forward to that.
2: It's going to be full of revelation.
0: Absolutely.
1: I love it. I love it. Well, look, I really appreciate y'all just continuing to bless me.

0: with just hearing my life, what's going on, what's going on every single day, and I really appreciate it because I think people needed to hear it, and it's mm-hmm. good to be in community with good people.
1: Yes,
0: and I truly believe
1: God.
0: That. So, thank you, Edith. Thank you, AC,
1: thank
0: for being
1: you.
0: Here on Birmingham Today.
2: Right All back, right. brother. We thank you.
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0: Welcome into Birmingham Today. I'm your host, AJ Johnson. Birmingham Today is a public affairs show. We talk about stories and issues that are important in the community. And one of those stories I got in today was a fascinating story, which I was like, man, I got to have you come on and just kind of talk about your legacy and your story. And it's almost like a sports story in a sense. Corey Day, Muhammad, he is a Hall of Famer. I mean, just a world now, just a great guy. I met his wife, cause she's Caribbean and, you know, yes, I got sir. Caribbean in my blood and, she started an organization that kind of helps, Caribbean students, continue in their education. And then also puts on a Caribbean Fest that happens every single year. And, I got a chance to be a part of the organization as well. And, you know, one of the meet and greets, I was sitting there and she introduced me to her daughter and then she introduced me to her husband. And,
13: yes, sir.
0: And,
13: yes, sir.
0: And I was sitting there talking to Corday and I was like, you know, so tell me a little bit about yourself. And he was like, hey, well, let me just tell you. And I was like, wait a minute, what? I was like, wait a minute, what? Like, it's like, hold up. Like, wait a minute. I had no idea.
13: Yes, sir. Yes,
0: and, sir. Yeah. And I was like, look, I got to have you come on my program and just kind of talk about your story. Cause I think it's one of those stories that I think people should hear. Your journey and yes, what yes, you've accomplished. When it comes to the game of football.
13: Yes, sir.
0: And, man, first of all, man, how you doing?
13: Hey, man, I'm doing well.
0: Good. Blessed. Now, I see on that finger, is that the ring?
13: That's my Hall of Fame ring.
0: Wow.
13: I was inducted into the Tuskegee Hall of Fame.
0: Wow. So when were you inducted into the Hall of Fame?
13: This past football season. I guess that was in September when they
0: had
13: the ceremony.
0: Wow. So how did it feel when you got that phone call? And said, hey, we want to induct you into the Hall of Fame.
13: Well, a teammate of mine, because somebody has to nominate you.
0: Okay.
13: And my teammate nominated me, a guy that Thaddeus Smith, that we played football together at Parker High School.
0: Mm-hmm.
13: And he nominated me, and we went through the process, and I guess I had enough plays and things that I did that
0: got you recognized.
13: That got me recognized.
0: Yeah.
13: So yes, it was a good event.
0: Man, that's awesome. So, well, let's talk about, you know, just in the past. I mean, was football something that you've always wanted to do when you were a child?
13: Yes, yes. Well, my story. I had a couple of great role models, and growing up in Birmingham. In the Titusville community. And I guess during the late 70s or early 70s, my brother was Anthony. He was one of when they were integrating the first integration took place.
14: Mm-hmm.
13: He's one of the first black guys, students that they went to Ramsey.
14: Mm.
13: But he was a fantastic role model.
14: Yeah.
13: And that was my blessing to have him as someone to pattern after.
14: Yeah.
13: First of all, I'm from a family of educators. My mother was a teacher. My grandmother was a teacher. My uncle was an administrator teacher in the school system. My daddy worked, he was blue collar, but you know, he was a hard worker. He was a great example.
14: Mm-hmm.
13: But he took that role when he started playing football. I just watched him.
14: Yeah.
13: You know, as he's 8 years my senior, so yeah. he was a fantastic role model.
14: Yeah.
13: And consequently of his work, he was a 4-year scholar to Vanderbilt. He got a 4-year scholarship at Vanderbilt University.
14: Wow. You know, that's kind of like what with me, what got me into sports too, because, you know, my big brother played basketball.
13: Yeah, yeah.
14: And he still tries to play basketball to this day. And I'm like, yeah, bro, you might need to put them put some shoes on. No, he's a good basketball player.
13: Right, right.
14: But I wanted to emulate that as well too.
13: Exactly.
14: You know,
13: exactly.
14: And I kind of try to pattern my game to him, but he's much taller than me.
13: Oh, yeah, okay.
14: much taller than me. Yeah. Out of my two brothers, I'm the shortest. Which is, I'm like, well, what happened with that?
13: God had another plan.
14: He did, he did. But I kind of wanted to follow those footsteps as well, too. Yeah. So I definitely understand when you have somebody.
13: He was a great role model.
14: Yeah.
13: And then also my sister, an old sister, Deborah, she went to the University of Alabama as well. And then she met a great guy that she married. Colenso Hubbard.
14: Mm-hmm.
13: Now, he was one of the first black, one of those first black athletes that first integrated Alabama.
14: Mm.
13: And he played on the 73 championship team under Bear Bryant at the University of Alabama. So I had some great role models that was in front of me. And I watched how they
14: played the game, and
13: how they went about it. You know, they trained.
14: Yeah.
13: You know, they were dedicated to what they were doing.
14: Yeah.
13: And then also they were great students. You know.
14: Mm-hmm.
13: Because my brother always said, you know, you don't want just to be no dumb athlete. You know,
14: right.
13: You want to go there and you want to fulfill the purpose of your educational part.
14: Right. Because that was really important. You
13: yes,
14: know.
13: Sir.
14: So you're young and you have these role models. Yes. That paved the way for you.
13: Yes, sir.
14: And so now it's your turn to start that journey.
13: Yes.
14: And
13: yes.
14: So what high school did you go to?
13: I went to Park High School.
14: Okay.
13: Yes. And I played from 78. I played at Ramsey my freshman year at Ramsey.
14: Mm-hmm.
13: And that freshman team, we won the city championship my freshman year. Rams had always been in this transitional thing, so they decided that they were going to stop the program. So we left and transferred. I went to Park High School.
14: Okay.
13: After that,
14: yeah.
13: And that group of guys that merged with Parker was the ingredients that really turned that Parker High School
14: program around
13: because it infused it with, you know, we were like the city champs, and then we went to Parker and we brought that attitude with us, and then we started winning at Parker, but my senior year we won about 9 games, and then they took our games because we had an ineligible player in 79, which derailed, it was a big letdown for a lot of young men.
14: Because that kind of hurt the trajectory of your career because of that.
13: It hurt a lot of young men that weren't able to further, because after that incident happened, you know, a lot of guys didn't get a chance to get recruited.
14: Mm.
13: But fortunately, my mother was a Tuskegee graduate.
14: Yeah.
13: So she kind of knew some of the people at Tuskegee, and I ended up, that's how I ended up at Tuskegee, because she knew Coach Sism.
14: Yeah.
13: And she talked to Coach Sism, said, hey, he got to get in school.
14: He got to continue that education.
13: Yeah, he's going somewhere.
14: He ain't staying at home. So I mean, if it wasn't for going to Tuskegee to continue education and continue your sports career, I mean, was there a college that you wanted to go to that, you know?
13: Well, just like all young men during that time, everybody wanted to go to Alabama.
14: Yeah.
13: Yeah. So at the time when before they took the games or whatnot, you know, we were receiving letters from Alabama, from Auburn. I was getting some letters from some of the SWAC schools.
14: Mm-hmm.
13: But once that incident happened, everything stopped.
14: Yeah.
13: So at that point, you know, we had to make a move. But yeah, right. I was fortunate enough to have, you know, like I said, my folks were in education, so they made a way.
14: Yeah. So what position did you play?
13: I played running back.
14: Okay.
13: And then I also kicked extra points and field goals. I did all of the kicking.
14: Oh, really?
13: Yeah.
14: Okay. Yeah.
13: And how that?
14: How did that happen?
13: Well, how that came about? I was junior. We had a great football team, and we really had some great coaches. The team started out our junior year. We lost like four games straight, and the guy that was the teammate that was kicking the extra points and field goals, he wasn't making the point after touchdown. So we lost the first four games by one or two points. The score was 7-6. About mid, you know, after that fourth loss,
14: mm-hmm.
13: Coach Willis at practice, he said, do I have anybody out here that can kick this ball?
14: And you were like, I can.
13: I raised my hand.
14: Mm-hmm.
13: He said, all right, come on. Kick, made the, practicing the extra points and whatnot, made the extra point. So the next game, we scored a touchdown, and I had to kick. Kick the extra point. It changed the whole chemistry of the team when they hit that extra point.
14: Yeah.
13: From that point, we won six games. We won the final six games. So we ended up that season 6-4. We lost the first four games, and then we ended up 6-4. That's why that we started off hot the senior year,
14: right?
13: Because we had a great team.
14: Mm-hmm.
13: Yeah. And then I kicked the extra points and field goals. You know, throughout the season.
14: Yeah.
13: But then when I went to Tuskegee, I wasn't going to tell the folks I could kick.
14: you like, nah. You want to say that the running back.
13: Yeah, yeah. I'm trying to be like, you know, the great running backs or whatnot. But then my mama say, you know, he can kick too.
14: Oh, man.
13: But actually, mothers know best.
14: Yes.
13: Because that's what the people remember me by, because I kicked a 54-yard field goal.
14: Was that the longest you've kicked? Furthest you kicked the ball?
13: Yes.
14: Oh, wow.
13: With no seconds left on the clock to win the Centennial Homecoming in 1981.
14: Wow.
13: It was the, you know, 100th year celebration, yeah, Tuskegee, yeah. Centennial.
14: Yeah.
13: And
14: how did that feel, like, that century, you know, it's a celebration, yeah. You know, it was a packed stadium.
13: Yeah.
14: 0 points. Because, like, you think about, you know, as a kid, you always do, you know, like, when you get the basketball, you go, like, 3, 2, 2,
13: you
14: wanna
13: 1,
14: make, yeah. And then you shoot.
13: You want to make that buzzer beater.
14: Right, you want to do that buzzer beater, but you literally actually did that in a game.
13: Never really thought about it. But prior to that that game that week, we had some scouts that were from the Canadian League that were interviewing and at our practices or whatnot. And one of the scouts was watching me kick. And he said, I've seen a lot of great kickers. He said, you're not following through.
14: Mm.
13: So just that little tip he gave me before that game was probably
14: kind of changed things.
13: Yeah.
14: Yeah.
13: That what he told me, and I followed through.
14: Mm.
13: And made a great kick.
14: Wow.
13: Yeah.
14: Wow.
13: Yeah.
14: Do you still have that ball from that day you kicked it?
13: I think I got a replica or something like that.
14: Oh, okay. No, that is awesome, man. That's awesome. So then, okay, so, and that was at Tuskegee when you did that, at the Centennial game.
13: Centennial homecoming game.
14: Yeah, wow. Yeah.
13: So that was the highlight. But I guess, you know, in growing up, just from watching my brothers and how they, you know, care of themselves, you know, that's the way I, you know, carried myself when in the athletics and teaching and coaching. Cause when I started coaching, I used to coach the young men the same way. And I coached at Winona, from 89 to about 96.
14: Yeah.
13: And man, we had some great athletes to come through there.
14: Yeah. What were some of those athletes that, do you remember coaching that you saw them kind of further their career?
13: Man, I coached the great Sam Shade. Young man, was an excellent student. My creativity, man, we had him doing everything.
14: Right.
13: You know? I remember talking to Sam once. He said, man, when I went to Alabama, he said, I went to first practice. He said, is that it?
14: Right.
13: Because we had him pulling ties, running heels.
14: Yeah.
13: You know, in preparation. It's the preparation part.
14: Right.
13: You know, that gets you to that next level.
14: So, you know, you've had a long career in sports and, you know, in the Hall of Fame. I mean, did you ever imagine that you would be in the Hall of Fame? And
13: No, I didn't.
14: Yeah, or even someone have even thought about, you know, nominating you to be inducted into the Hall of Fame?
13: No, it never crossed my mind. But what it does do, like, for me, though, kind of vindicates what happened to us our senior year, where we lost a lot, but we still carried that winning attitude.
14: Yeah.
13: Where we... you know, to school, we went to Tuskegee. Like my teammate Thad, who's in the Hall of Fame, who nominated me, you know, he graduated Tuskegee, and he was an architect, you know, had a great career. So, you know, he was you know, a great dude, and followed me through. He had that championship attitude as well. And everywhere he went, that's what he applied. So, you know, you know, even though we had a little mishap, we still overcame, and still, you know, you can, whatever happens in life, regardless, you just have to keep working.
14: Right.
13: And it'll work out.
14: Yeah. I mean, and you know, you have to have that champion mindset, because, you know, when you, had a winning season, and then that season gets yanked from you due to somebody's bad decision,
13: which
14: then not just affected them, but affected everybody.
13: That's right.
14: You know, that could be defeated, you know, and you could be like, oh man. Oh, then like, that's your senior year.
13: Right. Yeah. You can be depressed, but you got, you got to press on.
14: Right. Right. Yeah. So, after you got out of playing football, you know, did you try to go to the next level after college?
13: I had always in my mind wanted to be a professional football player.
14: Yeah. What was your team? If you could have picked a team to play for, who would have that?
13: Well, back in the day, the Bills were my team.
14: Okay.
13: Yeah. It's love the Buffalo Bills. When I finished Tuskegee, I tried out for I was a undrafted free agent. I tried out, that was in 83. That's when the Birmingham Stallions, the USFL, had come into existence. And I tried out for the Birmingham Stallions, and I was a pro athlete for about 3 weeks. For about a month that I got cut. But what I learned from that situation, everything that I learned from being in the practices and being involved at that level, I took that, everything I learned, and I passed it on to the athletes that I was that I started coaching. Because when I got cut, I have a degree in health and physical education, so I started teaching. So everything I learned, I passed it on.
14: Yeah.
13: So
14: did you enjoy, which one did you enjoy doing the most, playing in the sport or coaching in the sport?
13: Well, you know, you get a certain adrenaline when you're playing.
14: Yeah, yeah, yeah. That's true. Yeah, that's true.
13: Yeah, I would have played for free.
14: Yeah.
13: Yeah, I love the sport, so I probably would have played for free. But the coaching aspect of it was great, too, seeing the young athletes, the young students develop and go to that next level.
14: Yeah.
13: That was just as fulfilling as playing.
14: Yeah.
13: Yeah, yeah.
14: Well, I got Cordae in the studio with me on Birmingham Today. We're just talking about his career, his life, his legacy. Hall of Famer with the University of Tuskegee. And I saw that ring, and I mean, you wear it proudly, didn't I meet another one of your teammates as well, too, at the Caribbean Fest? He was sitting under the tent. Oh,
13: yes, Carl Harris.
14: Yeah. Yeah. And it was just fascinating, just as we were sitting there talking, and you know, he was like, "Yeah, all the things that we were doing, and you know how we changed the sports here in the city, and the legacy that y'all left behind." That I think some people just needed to hear.
13: Yeah, because the things that they don't talk about now, because when we had that great season, it used to be 35,000 folks at Legion Field.
14: Mm.
13: At those games, you know, we had a big following. So after that event happened, they don't have to talk about that anymore. You know, as far as because now they always say that the Banks Woodlawn game was the biggest game that's played. But no, when we played, we was like the first Parker team to beat West End.
14: Mm.
13: They were 5-0. We were 5-0.
14: Mm-hmm.
13: It was about 40,000 folks in the stands came to the game. It was like a championship game.
14: Wow.
13: Yeah.
14: Wow. And so since that situation happened, well, what made the guy ineligible? I mean, you don't have to say the name, but like, what happened?
13: During that time, they said you had to turn a certain age before this. I guess during the season, but he probably had turned aged out. Right before the season started.
14: Gotcha.
13: So they an eligible player based on his age.
14: And I mean,
13: but you know, everything worked out.
14: Yeah.
13: You know, we still worked through that adversity.
14: Yeah.
13: You know.
14: Yeah. I mean, yeah, because I mean, you look at your career at Tuskegee, and you played all 4 years there.
13: Yeah, played all 4 years.
14: Yeah.
13: And then I had a teaching career, you know, 28, 30 years in the school system. So,
14: yeah.
13: And now I'm a certified life insurance agent where I try to help educate and teach people the importance of investing.
14: Yeah.
13: And the importance of having life insurance.
14: Yeah.
13: So I'm in a continuous educational.
14: Yeah, that teaching background is still relevant to this day.
13: Yes, sir. Yes, sir.
14: And yeah.
13: And that's in as far as the investing, you know, it's something that black families need to do more of, learning what to do with your money, you know, making your money work for you.
14: Yeah.
13: You know, and knowing how to save and you know, those things are very important.
14: Yeah.
13: And we need to get in the game.
14: Yeah. So if there is a lasting memory you want people to know about you, your career, your legacy, what are some of the things you want people to remember you by?
13: Well, I guess remember that Cordae was a champion. You know, I worked at it.
14: Mm-hmm.
13: You know, we didn't just talk about it.
14: Yeah.
13: You know, I put the time in. And that would be my message to those that follow. You know, you put the time in. Whatever you're trying to accomplish, you put that time in and you can achieve your goals.
14: Mm-hmm.
13: Yes.
14: Yeah.
13: Yeah.
14: And you're living proof.
13: Yes,
14: I mean,
13: sir.
14: And you're wearing that right there on your hand to let people know, like,
13: I just turned 65. I'm officially a senior citizen.
14: You get those discounts. You get a chance to walk in the mall before everything opens. You know, get your exercise off.
15: That's right.
14: Does that mean like your dinner now turns to at 4 o'clock now? I'm just playing.
15: Yes, sir.
14: I'm just messing. But no, I mean, but you know, to be able to reach that age, because our birthdays are like close to each other.
15: Yes, sir.
14: Because yours is what, on the
15: June 11th.
14: 11th, and mine was on the 12th.
15: All right, there you go. We brothers.
14: We're right behind each other. So. But no, I really appreciate you just taking the time and you know, briefly kind of like sharing your story.
15: Yes, sir. I appreciate
14: it. And letting people know that that there are people out here who have a story.
15: Yes, sir.
14: That is important for people to hear, because you know your story is overcoming adversity.
15: Yes.
14: When challenges come.
15: That's right.
14: You know, how do you handle those situations? Because I mean, there's a lot of things you could have done.
15: That's right. You just had to push forward.
14: Mm-hmm.
15: And. Your relationship with God, you know, that's, you know, you have to, you know, you definitely have to bend the knee.
14: Yeah.
15: Yeah. And God will help see you through it.
14: Mm.
15: Yeah.
14: That's so true. And I appreciate you just coming here and sharing your story. And shout out to your wife and daughter, beautiful family.
15: Yes, sir. Thank you.
14: And
15: thank you for having me.
14: Yeah, man. Like, look, I said when you like, that's one of the first things you showed me was the Hall of Fame ring. And
15: yes, sir.
14: And you were just so vibrant when you were telling your story. And I'm like, man, I just wanted people to hear it.
15: Yes, sir.
14: You know,
15: we rise like the phoenix.
14: Mm,
15: you know,
14: yeah, from the ashes,
15: out of the ashes.
14: Yeah,
15: you know, and we rise.
14: And I love it. I love it, man. Well, look, I really appreciate you telling your story.
15: Thank you for taking the
14: time to be here.
15: Yes, sir.
14: And I really appreciate you being here on Birmingham Today.
15: Thank you, beloved. Yes, sir.
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32: 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It's your weekly dose of gumption and positivity, for whatever that means. Now, here are your hosts, Tony Truett and Brock Murphy, probably the two coolest guys in the world, at least in their minds. Let it rip, fellas.
33: It is go time for Truett News Radio. We're fired up. We got Brock back in here with us today.
34: Yeah,
33: feels like
34: right.
33: It's been like forever since I've seen you. How are you, man?
34: It has been a while since you've seen me, but doing good. Yeah, glad to be back. I was actually, you know, I don't like to advertise that I'm out of country because I feel like that's a giant neon sign at the front of my house to come rob me.
33: I just did it for you.
34: Yeah. Well, so anyway, I was in the country of England.
33: Yes.
34: We'll talk about that here in a minute.
33: Yeah, man,
34: interesting place to be as we celebrate our 250th birthday.
33: I was going to say, did you give them some smack talk while you were over there?
34: No, I didn't do that. But yeah, it was good. I led a 3-man mission team to Southern England, and we'll talk about that in detail. It was really, really a life-changing experience.
33: I'm just curious, man. I mean, it was a mission trip, so, you know, it was like God loves you and we whipped you, you know, back in the day.
34: Yeah, that didn't come up.
33: That message come across?
34: No, that didn't come up.
33: The way it needed to?
34: No, I didn't feel like that would be a way to draw people to Jesus through the gospel, yeah.
33: Yeah, well, hey, I'm Tony Truitt, Truitt Insurance and Bonding. Hope everybody is having a great time. We got a ton of stuff going on in the country that everybody should be proud of. I've never been like a soccer guy, and I was watching part of it the other night, really still. And I mean, we've been to Legion games and we've done stuff, but I've just never understood it.
34: We saw Messi.
33: Yeah, I still don't understand really what I'm watching, but it was fun watching the other night, and I'm into it, and I'm hoping we keep doing well. But whether we keep winning or not, that's been a fantastic event for the country.
34: There's so many neat little penumbras, little stories that have come off of that are compelling to me. First of all, interestingly, we as a country are apparently growing into this football thing that we call soccer. The most recent game against Bosnia-Herzegovina, which, by the way, if I go to a rabbit trail for a second, do you remember Ana Ruzovic?
33: Yeah.
34: The firefighter?
33: Yep, she's
34: from Croatia, and she actually remembers as a child having to get under the desk because they're literally being bombed by Bosnia and Serbia. So
33: I just remember them splitting up the basketball team. Yeah, they were good at basketball. Right. They had like Tony Kukoc and Vlade Divac or whoever was playing, but they were all buddies, and all of a sudden you're on opposite sides.
34: That was bad. Well, going back to the game, of course, they won 2-0, and that was a very exciting thing as our best player got red carded and we still scored a goal off of a free kick. But that was the most watched soccer game in U.S. history. It was 24.4 million people on average, but it peaked at one point. There were 32 million people who tuned into that thing. Now, what does that mean, right? I mean, where does that rank?
33: Yeah.
34: This is interesting to me. The last Super Bowl, which wasn't. Well, I mean, I don't know. What was it? It was Seattle and Seattle and the Patriots. But it was the second most watched program in U.S. history, right?
33: Okay.
34: 125.6 million people tuned in.
33: A lot of people.
34: Now, again, 32 at the peak of the men's national team, which is still an awful lot of people watching that soccer game. Do you know what the first most watched program in U.S. history was?
33: I'm going to go I Love Lucy.
34: Well, that's brilliant. Well, it's a live event. It was the first... I can't get over you said that. It was the 2025 Super Bowl, the Eagles versus the Chiefs 1 year before. 127.7 million people tuned into that thing.
33: Yeah.
34: So that's interesting that we are growing just as you are and just as I am. I mean, I tuned in and all that. My father did too. But the other thing that's been interesting to me, my dad went to West Virginia, right? And West Virginia went very far into the College World Series. And in fact, as they got out of their Super Regional, I think it was as they won one of their first big games in the Super Regional, the ESPN was going to tune into the player that kind of did it all, their leadoff batter, a real dynamic guy, and he had his headphones on, but the broadcast waited for the stadium to finish singing Country Roads, right? John Denver, Take Me Home, which of course they say, you know, West Virginia and that, so they've adopted that as their, you know, game-winning song forever. But what's interesting to me is that was such an endearing thing, I think, for the country to watch West Virginia do that when Seattle hosted the men's national team, I think it was maybe the last game where they locked it up and they're going to go to the 32. They ended up playing Country Roads for the U.S. men's national team. I mean, it says West Virginia in it, but all of a sudden that's like this de facto national anthem. They played it in San Francisco too.
33: I saw it the other night and everybody's singing it. And I still don't quite get why, but it's cool.
34: Before our very eyes, is that crystallized into sort of a new.
33: Who's the coach, man? Is it the younger guy or is it the bald guy?
34: It's the younger guy, Maurizio.
33: He looked like a boat captain out there, you know?
34: Maurizio Pochettino. He's from Argentina. And the funny thing is,
33: how's he our coach?
34: Well, he's just our coach and he loves country music, as it turns out. And by the way, they went back on the bus after this game because I was thinking it's just interesting the makeup of our team and we're playing Country Roads. Everyone's singing it. Everyone's loving it. The stadium, even in San Francisco's loving it. And when you go on the bus, they were singing country. Literally, the players were karaokeing country songs on the way home.
33: Yeah, it's good.
34: And Maurizio, the coach, he said, in fact, it's impossible not to sing Country Roads. But the other funny thing that's been, or endearing thing to me that's been through all this, are the different love affairs that have occurred, right? So Boston and Scotland fell in love. Oh. The Tartan Army, I mean, absolutely fell in love. And in fact, this week, the Scottish FA offered Hampden Park, which is the big Glasgow, I think, football, soccer stadium out there, to the New England Patriots so that they could come and play a game next season or in a season following, because they just want to continue this, again, love affair between Boston and Scotland. Lawrence, Kansas, where KU is, University of Kansas, they hosted Algeria, and those two fell in love with one another. And when Algeria went up to Vancouver to play most recently this week, there was a big kind of sorrowful goodbye post by the Instagram post for the city of Lawrence. England, this was hysterical. They were in Atlanta. They decide after the game they're going to go to a Braves game, right?
33: Yeah.
34: And just at random, they pick center fielder Michael Harris II and just start singing, just start loving on him. There's only one Michael Harris. I mean, literally the whole, they just had this love affair with him. He ends up giving up his hat and takes an English jersey from some of the people there in the outfield area. Spain and Chattanooga. We love Chattanooga. Spain was there. Absolutely. That was their home base.
33: Chatty.
34: Yeah. Well, they stayed at what's called the Baylor School, which is apparently a private school and a really nice one. It's got to be 690-acre campus. The international media compared it to Hogwarts from
33: Harry Potter. Yeah, supposed to be really nice from what I heard.
34: They said this is better than any major American city for hosting La Furia Roja, because that's what they call Spain, the Red Fury. I love that, too. But it's just so cool to see all these different cities fall in love with all these different countries and their fan bases.
33: And I just know, like I said, there's just so much great stuff going on. I mean, with the 250th, which is amazing, and really, you know, at least at my age, you know, you're beginning to start going, wow, all these things have happened and all that.
34: Yeah.
33: Hope I get to see 275. Don't know if I will make it to that or not. Well. But, you know, 250 is an incredible accomplishment. The World Cup stuff, and like they were panning the crowd.
34: Sure.
33: But as I was watching the other night, and I mean, there's all kinds of people. And everybody's like cheering for the country.
34: Yeah, for sure.
33: You know, it was really, I don't know, inspiring to watch.
34: Yeah.
33: And then you won, and it was a great scene. You know, I wish we had a lot more of that daily.
34: Oh, for sure.
33: You know, around the country, I think it's great bringing people together like that.
34: Yes.
33: You know, gas prices seem to be coming down a little bit. You know, hopefully, though, that will continue to happen and get everybody happier. The stock market keeps kind of going up. That makes people happier. SEC Media Days is just a couple of weeks, man. Football's right behind that. That's going to make people happier.
34: Yeah.
33: So, I mean, there's a lot of great stuff going on.
34: Well, there is. I mean, there definitely is. You're right. I tell you what I showed you right before the show started. Everyone's getting festive, including NASA itself. So I didn't realize this, but Edwards Air Force Base out in California, they have upon the base the NASA Armstrong, and it's named after Neil Armstrong, the NASA Armstrong Flight Research Center, which, by the way, is super cool. It's like the primary center for NASA for high-risk atmospheric flight research and test projects with 301,000 acres of remote land, year-round flying weather, and the Bell X-1 supersonic corridor, as it's called. So you can go through there and have at
33: that's
34: it. Go
33: pretty
34: as fast
33: good
34: as
33: name,
34: you want to go.
33: Way.
34: Yeah. But they paint, they have an F-15 and an F-18. That they use for a lot of these testings. And what they did is they took their F-15 and their F-18 and painted them in iconic stars and stripes. I mean, it's blue base, white stars all through the fuselage. The wings are red and white striped. I mean,
33: I would encourage
34: awesome
33: everybody
34: looking.
33: To go look these up because they look awesome.
34: Way cool. Yeah. But it's just awesome. Freedom 250. I mean, who knew?
33: Yeah.
34: And honestly, I'm excited about it today, but I don't know that we've really played this thing up. I mean, this is the 250. This is the semi-quincentennial of the United States of America, and that's awesome.
33: Yeah. Hey, I wanted to give a shout out to all of our sponsors real quick. The Porch Creek Indians, they always have amazing stuff going on. Love them. Really appreciate the, I guess, what do you call that? Their corporate citizenry.
34: Oh, yeah. There you go. There you go.
33: You know, they
34: do
33: a great job of supporting things. A lot of things that, you know, that you may not know about, particularly like in the more rural areas and things around the state, but really appreciate them. Stadium Trace Village, I don't know if you saw this while you were gone, but they've announced more plans about their second phase.
34: Yeah.
33: And I think it's going to be an amazing addition.
34: Sort of healthcare heavy.
33: It's got some park space, going to have another hotel apparently.
34: A Top Golf type of thing. It's not Top Golf.
33: Yeah.
34: So I've just insulted it and probably said what they don't want me to say.
33: Shouted out their competitor.
34: I think it's going to have a miniature golf kind of thing, but also certainly the driving range. And
33: well, it sounds like all the incentive packages with the city are kind of getting worked out. So I would think it sounds like that's moving forward, and that's great for everybody.
34: Yeah,
33: I'm excited about that. But You know, man, get down to Stadium Trace Village. I was down there the other day. I got the, I didn't even know they had this. I got the veggie quesadilla and put some shrimp in that thing, and it was just fantastic.
34: At Taco Mama?
33: At Urban Cookout.
34: Oh, Urban Cookout. Oh, there you go.
33: Really, really good. But yeah, go to any of those places down there. Tons of restaurant shops, all that kind of stuff. Alabama AGC, they've had a ton going on. Just got done with the convention. Bonanza Days Fishing Rodeo is coming up, and their golf tournament is in August, and then the section meetings all over the place. Also do great insurance packages for contractors, so check them out. And then really appreciate Earl Dudley LLC helping us out with Truett News Construction Report.
34: Yes.
33: And they do some interesting things. Adam's coming on in a few weeks, you know, just kind of the tools they have that can help contractors on their you know, on their projects. So,
34: I'm
33: not really smart enough to sort of tell you what they are, but it'll be cool. So that's all good. But if you're looking for something to be a part of, man, come join us as a sponsor. All positive, no politics.
34: That's it.
33: We try to build everybody up every week. We'd love to have you. So bring it on. You can hit me up, Tony at TruittNewsRadio.com, or what is that? Tony at TruittNewsRadio.com. You know, and we'll hook you up anyway. But Brock, tons of stuff going on. Big news. Mr. Drinker came home this week. Jason was here last week talking about it, and said he made it home. So, and he's going to be 106 kind of day. I can't remember when his birthday is, but, I think they said he spent over 100 days in the hospital, and, you know, that's just an incredible story. And again, the oldest living Marine is right here in Alabama.
34: How about
33: that by itself is amazing.
34: Yeah, that is amazing. I saw in the Hoover Sun, actually, that a Hoover Buck was this year's Alabama's Gatorade Player of the Year in baseball.
33: How about that? Will
34: Adams. He was the Class 7A Player of the Year and named Mr. Baseball for Alabama, I guess. He's both a pitcher and a first baseman. He had a 489 batting average, Tony, nearly one out of every
33: Pretty
34: two
33: good.
34: At-bats. 13 home runs, 52 RBIs. As a pitcher, he was 4-2 with a 2.33 ERA at 55 strikeouts. But he was also 4.0 in the classroom. And let me go ahead and say this. In softball, Corey Gogutz, G-O-G-U-T-S, Corey Gogutz, she's at Huey Trustville, and she won the Player of the Year in softball.
33: Yeah.
34: Yeah.
33: Look, they got a program going in there for sure. I love this story every year. The big Florida python hunt thing is back around. It's amazing. You know, invasive species is coming and just destroyed the local wildlife and all that. But the Conservancy of Southwest Florida, they're one of the groups that kind of, you know, combat this all the time.
34: Yeah.
33: And, but they were, I saw this thing, they removed 4 tons of pythons.
34: Oh my gosh.
33: Out of part of the Everglades here. And, that's been just from November to April.
34: Oh.
33: They took out 8,000 pounds of snake.
34: Ooh.
33: All right. From this area, 170 plus snakes made up.
34: It's basically the kudzu of the reptile world.
33: It's amazing, man.
34: Yeah.
33: But the largest one they took out is 17 feet long, 153 pounds. And, but anyway, that the whole, I don't know if you call that a rodeo, what you call that, but where they go get them.
34: Yeah.
33: And I think
34: that,
33: I think if you get the most, you win like $10,000.
34: Oh, is that right?
33: Yeah,
34: it's
33: you get
34: incentivized.
33: A lot. Pretty interesting. People are now coming from around the country and even out of the country to participate in it. It's kind of cool, but helps the area. But, wow, I don't want to run into one of those things.
34: That there's that many for sure. Hey, you know, I went to the University of Colorado.
33: Yes.
34: And Boulder, some people know it as the mushroom capital of the world, right?
33: In a good way or
34: it's not your baby Bellas that you're grabbing at Publix. It's like the psilocybin mushrooms that make you see things.
33: Okay.
34: I have some stories about some friends of mine in my freshman year who had locked themselves into their dorm room, which I thought was remarkably responsible. They had painted glow-in-the-dark things on their walls and would just eat some of those things, play Supertramp and Pink Floyd and just tell us about it the next day. But apparently there's a mushroom out there called Lanmoa asiatica. And this one's interesting. It doesn't make the lines on the road turn into fire. It doesn't make the poster come alive. It doesn't do the kaleidoscope hallucinogenic kind of things. What this one does is it keeps you functionally sober, and your surroundings remain largely unchanged, except that you hallucinate the presence of miniature people, little tiny people everywhere.
33: Nice.
34: Yeah. That's what you just start seeing when you're doing the Lanmoa asiatica.
33: That's nice.
34: Yeah, and scientists.
33: Where'd you run across that article?
34: Well, it was actually under headlines that are kind of weird, and that is a weird headline. And apparently, scientists have no idea in the world how this occurs because it's almost universal if you eat that mushroom.
33: Yeah, well, I'm talking about eating, man, I can't wait to hit this out. I think it's Campagno's Pizza.
34: Yes.
33: Subs in Italian is opening up over in Lincoln, Alabama, in early August, and I'm going over there, man.
34: Oh, yeah,
33: I
34: want to
33: check it out. I like it.
34: Yep. Hey. you know, we got real interested. I got real interested. You may not have been interested in it. You're interesting, but yes, you might not have been interested in the College World Series. Of course, it came to an end. Oklahoma beat North Carolina, swept them two games in a row. So Oklahoma finished the season number one in the country, obviously, and North Carolina, having been in that championship series, they're number two. But interesting, the rest of the top 10, there's a lot of SEC teams in here, my dad's alma mater, and then several Alabama schools.
33: Yeah,
34: so
33: absolutely.
34: Number three is Georgia, which, of course, my namesake, Brock Bennett, is the one of the assistant coaches for Georgia, so I'm real excited for him. Number four, my dad's alma mater, West Virginia University, home of the Mountaineers. Number five, Texas, which I still have a hard time remembering, is an SEC school. Number six, how about the Trojans of Troy University?
33: Yeah, I mean, that's a great story.
34: Yeah, that's right. I mean, good grief, for 11 seasons, I went out down there, and by golly, I did announce three of the games for Troy baseball.
33: Did you really?
34: Yeah, for sure. Culminated with them hosting Alabama at Biscuit Stadium. I ended up singing the seventh inning stretch in a Scottish accent because I was too nervous to do it in my own voice. How about that? What does that tell you about me psychologically? Nothing good. Number seven is Alabama. Number eight is Ole Miss. Number nine is Mississippi State. Number 10 is Auburn.

0: go back and look through history, right? I mean, for example, and I need to go back and debrief the England trip a little bit more than this, but one of the areas that I was in was Brighton, England, yeah. right? And it has an area, it's several different blocks long, if you can call it that, and it's called the Lanes. And it's where all these buildings were built, I think in the 1500s, different inns and stores and pubs were built to support all the fishermen because it was a very big fishing-based
1: society,
0: community there, right? And so it's called the Lanes. And I'm sitting there going through there thinking about walking through there and, I don't know, pick a year, 1635, 1683. How bad did it smell through there?
1: Oh, geez.
0: How bad did the average person smell? Yeah. There's
1: everywhere.
0: There's no sewage system.
1: Nobody ever talks about that, but absolutely. Oh,
0: yeah.
1: I don't think they had a very glamorous life.
0: How bad did cowboys smell?
1: Yeah.
0: I mean, legitimately now. Nobody took a bath.
1: No.
0: Matter of fact, that's why you go back to biblical times. It was a big deal to have those aromatic oils, right?
1: Yeah.
0: Because it masked the putrid smell of everybody.
1: I read something, actually. They said they didn't think the body smelled. They changed their clothes a lot.
0: They thought it was
1: the clothes that smelled, I think.
0: Yeah.
1: So, like, during the day, you know, like a king or whatever, he may wear, like, 16 outfits.
0: Yeah. And he still smelled.
1: And he still smelled, without a doubt. All right. Brace yourself.
0: Yeah.
1: Today in Chicken Finger News.
0: Oh.
1: How about that?
0: Yeah, I like that.
1: Yeah, that's going to be a new segment. But there's a new brand out there. I don't know if it's new, but it's new to me. I never heard it. Bird Call, based out in Denver.
0: How about that?
1: Yeah. It's a growing deal. They just signed a 25-unit franchise agreement with an operator to grow across Ohio there. But I'd never heard of Bird Call.
0: I've never heard of Bird Call.
1: So these things, it's incredible. There was kind of a side story. I don't know where I put it, but it was amazing that Guthrie's, you know, like out of here, out of Alabama, was basically the first chicken finger.
0: Oh, for sure.
1: Only restaurant out there. And I didn't realize this, but the owners of Zaxby's and Raising Cane's at different times, but worked at the Guthrie's in Athens,
0: absolutely.
1: Georgia.
0: Yeah.
1: And then took what they've learned out in, you know, years later have turned those things into what they've that's pretty cool.
0: I kind of suspected that. I remember I used to do work, you know, I've always been the kind of person who couldn't necessarily work in the library, and I've always been the kind of person who would work through my lunch hour. And so I would work at Zach's before it was Zaxby's, Z-A-X. It was right off the strip in Tuscaloosa. I'd be there at 10:30 in the morning. I mean, they're still mixing up the Zach sauce for the day, you know, freshly in the like 5-gallon drum. And it was really, really good. Of course, it was fresh by its very definition. And you knew back then that those folks had spun off the Guthrie's literally up the street on 15th Street. So it doesn't surprise me that these have all been sort of penumbras of everybody doing the same thing. Because from a bottom line standpoint, it makes sense, right? I mean, your inventory is so well controlled when you have such a narrow, narrow line of product that you're selling to the customer.
1: Yeah. Matt, this is fascinating to me, too. Disneyland. You're familiar with it?
0: I've heard of it once.
1: Yeah. Disneyland, the original one, out in outside of Los Angeles there, they welcomed their 1 billionth person.
0: That's
1: how about that? 1 billion people, and it happened to be an 8-year-old celebrating his birthday.
0: Holy
1: was who it was, Andres Robles, I think's his name, but 8-year-old, how about that? It opened July 17th, 1955.
0: Wow.
1: 1 billion people have been through the gates.
0: You know, I've seen recently some clips that have been posted, like on Instagram, of Walt Disney sort of narrating over little clips as they're continuing to build, you know, excavate and build out and shape what becomes some of the features, you know, ultimately when they open at Disneyland. And it's really, really extraordinary. It's fascinating to see what his vision was and what it became.
1: If that guy, we've talked about it before, if that guy had just been able to live 5 more years, imagine what could have happened. But either way, hey, man, I don't know if they were talking about this while you were over in England, but there's a big octopus bloom.
0: Yeah.
1: Have you heard of this?
0: No. Well, no, I was reading about it. It's interesting.
1: I've had it on here for a couple of weeks. I hadn't gotten to it, but it's rare. They have some
0: octopi. I think it is actually octopus.
1: There's a bunch of them anyway. Yeah, like they live there anyhow, but they said this is rare, like to have this many of them or whatever around. They're native, you know, to the area, so you have some, and the water's colder and all that, but they've had a really, you know, last summer was warm. The water's warmer. That's been conducive to those things populating. And they said, obviously, off the coast of Devon and Cornwall in southern England. Right, so that's where they are. But they've moved up to the northern waters with sightings near Wales, Dorset, East Sussex, and Scotland.
0: Oh, my
1: goodness. They're all over the place.
0: Yeah,
1: and they said it may be the biggest

0: bloom in history, which I also love that it's called that, the biggest bloom in history.
1: Yeah.
0: The fishermen, there's mixed reviews of this thing. Some are loving it and some are hating it. They said the guys that are out there, trying to pick up lobsters and all that, these things are coming and eating them out of the pots.
1: Oh, good grief.
0: So they're robbing those guys. Oh, but yeah. The guys that are actually, catching the octopus and selling them, they've had record days at the market. I mean, they've never had better times than this. So just pretty interesting what's happening out there.
1: You know what a group of octopus are called?
0: That's what I was about to say.
1: A consortium.
0: Okay.
1: A consortium of octopus, yeah.
0: Nice.
1: So I might as well just open it up then. So here's the debrief of the trip to southern England. Of course, we flew into London and then
0: were there for what, 10 days?
1: That's fair. 9 days really on the ground.
0: And this is a mission trip for
1: For Hunter Street Baptist Church, but really more specifically for the International Mission Board, which is the missionary arm of the Southern Baptist Convention. It turns out that they don't have a whole lot of information about the cities outside of London for about two decades or more. That their strategy for England was, let's go saturate London and it will seep out into the surrounding communities. And that wasn't a very successful strategy. So now there's a really kind of there's a dark spot with respect to their knowledge to an area that you might define as England. They don't know anything about England outside of London. Yeah. So we're going through there and city mapping all these larger cities down in the southern coast and, attempting to meet with what we might call persons of peace or church leaders all throughout that area and had a very successful time of it. The Lord was faithful. We ended up going to Thanet Peninsula, which is the extreme southeast portion of the island that is England. We went there in the fall and hit down into Dover. We went ahead and touched on the folks that we had met the last time. So Robin Plant, Craig Prentice with Community Church of Margate, Newington Free Church, and then the one church in Dover. And then we went down through Folkestone, which is a really neat place. The harbor was empty. I mean, there's some big, big differences in the tides. Well, so you have all these boats on mud because the tide was out.
0: So it's all coastal kind of where y'all
1: were. So Folkestone, we didn't stop there, but there's a neat church called Life Church there, apparently. We went through Eastbourne, which is a neat, literally a seaside resort. And then we ended up in Brighton. Now, Brighton is an area called Brighton-Hove. And I didn't realize it. We didn't realize it until literally the day that we were leaving. We were there 2 days. There's a statue right on the seafront road. And I forget who it's for. It has something to do with public housing. But there's a little area there. And to the left, as you're looking at it from the beach, is Hove. And it's sort of affluent, aristocratic. And to the right is Brighton. And it's a little more run down and struggling. Yeah. But both of them are very neat. And, of course, this is the beginning of the high season. Everybody's going down. The kids aren't yet out of school in England. So it wasn't as holiday as you would think. But again, Brighton was an area that had the lanes. It had something called the Royal Pavilion. King Charles II built that way back when with an Indian and a Chinese influence. Very, very interesting. Then we went down to Portsmouth to take a ferry over to the Isle of Wight, where us and 90,000 of our closest friends went over there because they were having the Isle of Wight Music Festival that I think first started in 1970. Jimi Hendrix at the end of his career was the headliner of that show. The Cure was, I think, pretty much the headliner act this time around. But the Isle of Wight is 25 miles across and 15 miles to the north and south. It's a barrier island that really kind of shields Portsmouth, Southampton, Bournemouth, I guess you could say as well. But what's interesting is the little strip of water off the English Channel that goes between the Isle of Wight and the rest of the island of England is called the Solent.
0: Okay.
1: And in the past, there have been some just massive and nasty naval confrontations that occurred through there. I mean, some really, really intense ones. But the Isle of Wight was a revelation. I mean, you come across and basically the northern tip is East Cowes and Cowes. Queen Victoria built the Osborne House right near East Cowes back in 1840, I think it was.
0: What is that?
1: Well, it's like her little vacation home. It just a really,
0: For the people. It was for her.
1: Neat place. I didn't realize this to kind of stop the record for a second. Queen Victoria was queen for so long that it wasn't until 2015 that Queen Elizabeth's reign surpassed that of her, I think, great-great-grandmother, Queen Victoria. She had been around for quite a long time. But anyway, that was there in East Cowes. And when she built that in the mid-1800s, early 1800s, that put Isle of Wight on the map. And now all of a sudden, I think it was like Tennyson and Charles Dickens and all them, they would come down and vacation. But there's another town called Ryde, which is basically on the east coast of the Isle of Wight, and that's a really, really neat place. We met with Tony Cotton, had us over. He was a church leader at St. James Church. Ben Williamson was the pastor there. Really, really good, neat community. They have actually at Ryde a hovercraft ferry that you can take to and from Portsmouth. It comes across that Solent in about 10 minutes versus about 30-some with the ferry that we had to take. To the south, we were at Sandown. I have to show you, look it up. There's a hotel right next to ours. We were at the Premier Inn, literally on the water in Sandown, but it was the most run down of the towns that we came across there. But right next to us was the Ocean Hotel. And I was telling everybody, you know when Jack Nicholson gets absorbed into the picture at the end of The Shining?
0: Yeah.
1: Yeah, well, he pretty much got transported to the Ocean Hotel in Sandown of the Isle of Wight. I mean, it looks like that kind of a hotel. It's now been abandoned. It's deteriorating. It's gone through two different arson fires. Kind of creepy looking, but also sort of a microcosm of Sandown period where there's so much potential. You just got to get through some obvious things, right? Tear this thing down and start over. But that was really neat. And Newport is sort of the biggest city on the island, and it's right there in the center. That's where the music festival was. And then on the West Coast, you know, I think that's the windward side. We actually went up and saw what was called St. Catherine's Oratory. It was a big walk sort of up a grassy hill to a lighthouse sort of thing that was built, let's call it the 1300s. Yeah. By a lord back then who had...
0: just last week?
1: right. Who had blasphemed, I think, the Catholic Church back then, and that was his penance. He had to build this thing. And there was a wind whipping up there even when we were there, and yet it was, you know, it was the high 70s, 80 degrees. I was sitting there thinking this would be an altogether different experience in February,
0: yeah,
1: where that wind's whipping and it's, you know, 30 degrees.
0: I don't know if you were there long enough, but were the people different? I always look at... you know, as an island, those always develop a little differently than the mainland. And I mean, it's the same people, but it's like they either speak differently or have different.
1: I didn't notice a different accent, but they would refer to the mainlanders, right, which was the Englanders. And so they did consider themselves to be distinct and, you know, a little bit of a chip on the shoulder. But I got to encourage anybody who doesn't know about the Isle of Wight in England, I would encourage you to go visit. It would be worth 4 or 5 days of your life.
0: It's awesome.
1: Unbelievable. I mean, there's so much topography in there. There's basically downs, like countryside downs in the interior of this thing. It's unbelievable. I'll show you some photos here in a little bit. And then we went across to Southampton. Southampton has always been a bit of a depressed area. That's where the Titanic lit out of, right on its tragic first and final journey. It turns out even back then it was sort of a depressed area. There had been a big coal mining strike that had occurred right around the time that the Titanic launched. We ended up staying at a hotel that was right on the outskirts of Southampton, and I thought it was just like in a suburb, like the Hoover of Southampton. And it turns out on a level it was, but that's because our hotel was attached to the car park. You don't call it a parking lot, Tony.
0: No.
1: A car park of the Utalita Stadium. It was a 26,000 seat cricket stadium. And as we checked in about 10 minutes later,
0: some cricket.
1: Yeah. So as we checked in about 10 minutes later, a bus pulled up from Birmingham, England, where the Warwickshire Cricket Club women's team pulled up, checked in. They had a game the next day against the local Hampshire cricket club. They're the Hampshire Wolves, I think. Hampshire Hawks. The Hampshire Hawks versus the Warwickshire Bears. Anyway, we went across and watched 90 minutes of a cricket game, for heaven's sakes. Didn't know what we were watching until, I would say, 2 minutes into this thing, Shirley, straight out of Central Casting, Brit, from inland, just inland from Southampton. She comes down and shows us her 50-year membership button for the cricket club there. Sits down and
0: tells you everything.
1: Yeah, it explains everything that we're seeing. And in typical Brit fashion, kind of just, you know, launches this little criticism about that, this little criticism about that. So she was somewhat underlying buzz of crabbiness or bitterness, like a Brit might do. And yet you could tell she just delighted to be the one to come down there and teach those three Yanks, you know, what they were seeing on that cricket pitch. And it was actually kind of interesting. I won't go into all the details about what I learned about cricket, but it was a lot more enjoyable than I thought. It was also the second day of the heat wave that it hit. It was flat out hot. And I got to tell you, an impressive amount of humidity had come along with that there. I think it was 97 or 98 degrees that day with humidity. And a lot of the places there, they're just not equipped to deal with it. I mean, the restaurant that we went and ate at was a Turkish place.
0: Yeah.
1: It had two swamp coolers. Basically, my back became wet, and I wasn't particularly cold, but I had at least a fan blowing on me as we were trying to eat some delicious Turkish food in Southampton.
0: I'm laughing. It's that time of year again. I mean, it's incredibly hot.
1: Yeah.
0: And but it's news every year that there's a heat wave, and you're like,
1: it's in the 90s.
0: It's called summer, it's uncomfortable. So
1: that's right.
0: We all got to do it. Well, man, I'm glad y'all had a good time and got some work done over there. That's great. While you were traveling across the old country, I was driving through Alabama, went down to Gulf Shores, had some business, but also had a lot of fun. The Love Seeing was getting built out there. The Wharf, you know, that there are several of those around the state now. The restaurant, they're building a new one in Clanton. It looks like it's getting pretty close to open. That was cool. The new, a Comfort Inn down in Calera right off the exit is getting put up.
1: Oh, nice, nice.
0: Sparling Construction's doing that. Got on down to the beach. That pedestrian bridge is really beginning to come together. And I saw our friend Bill, the bridge builder. He's going to be putting actually spanning the Intracoastal Waterway, I think, in early September.
1: Oh, nice.
0: So the sides are up in that. I saw where they just put in like a lighting package just purchased it.
1: Okay.
0: So that was like $400,000 something dollars. But the whole bridge now, the whole thing is going to be right under $25 million, if I read it right. So, but it is going to be spectacular when that thing opens up. It's going to be
1: great. What a connector.
0: Yeah, and you're going to be able to see it like coming over the rain bridge into town and all. So really excited about that. Should be open in early January where you can walk across it and all that. We drove across the new bridge further down, kind of, more down as an evacuation route is what I thought it was going to be. But it actually has just traffic going one way, like into the beach. And what used to be the toll bridge or whatever going the other way. So they were trying to take you out that way and bring you in this way.
1: That's
0: but
1: smart.
0: I saw an article late in the week that said they want to take the new bridge and make it two-way traffic, which to me would make sense. But I'm sure there's studies on that. But there's tons of stuff, tons of people down at the beach spending money. It's great to see that. We're very fortunate to have in my opinion, maybe the prettiest coastline of anywhere in the country anyway.
1: Well, again, there's some Europeans who have gone down and had the revelation of our beaches and have been posting about that as they're coming for World Cup.
0: Got some DeSoto's down there. That's
1: nice.
0: A great place.
1: Nice.
0: It's just fun seeing everybody being out and enjoying it.
1: I got to tell you, we have passed the point in the show where typically you tell folks about Truett Insurance and Bonding.
0: Well, I'm going to do that now then. Truett Insurance and Bonding, come help us, actually. Yeah, we need home and auto business coverage, small business owners. We love you. We are one, so we feel like we know what we're doing working with you. And that actually is the vast majority of companies out there in the country, by the way. But,
1: yes.
0: We love real estate, anything that you own like that. We love contractors. Any kind of Main Street business, you know, from dentists to funeral homes to whatever it is, bring it to us. We'd love to work on it. And then surety bonds to do a lot of that for the contractors. And we've been on a hot streak with that lately.
1: Yes.
0: That hit several, and that's been great. So if you don't want to work with like the giant national, you know, private equity people, come see us. We're still family owned, which is more and more of a rare thing these days, but we're proud of that. And, based right here in Alabama. So we'd love to work with you. Truett Insurance and Bonding, and check out doitwithtruett.com to read all about us and the show and all that kind of stuff.
1: Do it with Truett.
0: Yeah. Brock, we just had the largest darts crowd ever in America.
1: Is that right?
0: Yeah. Over 5,000 people showed up for the Bet365 U.S. Darts Masters at Madison Square Garden in New York. Now, you couldn't do that this week because Taylor Swift was married. So was shut down in Madison Square Garden. But before that, 5,000 people showed up to watch some people throw some darts.
1: How about that? Hey, I got to tell you that after the show, we're going to have to get on Expedia.com or whatever it is and book our flights to Denver so that we can be there over October 7th because Ella Langley from Hope Hall, Alabama, is going to be headlining Red Rocks that day.
0: Man, what a run she's been on. It's just amazing to watch.
1: Well, and it's interesting.
0: Good for her.
1: It was a legitimate, expressly written down bucket list item for her to play at Red Rocks, and by golly, it's about to come true.
0: Yeah.
1: She'll be joined by two people I've never heard of, but I'm sure they're fantastic, Cameron Marlowe and Gabriella Rose.
0: Yeah.
1: Now, this is interesting. Choosing Texas, right, that's her big song right now, her big hit. It's the longest leading Hot 100 number one.
0: Isn't it back to number one now?
1: Yeah, that's right. That's what happened here, is that it just came back, which made it now 11 weeks. at number one on the Hot 100 list. And it's the longest leading number one in that list by a female country artist in history. It broke the record set in 1977. Do you know who had that record of 10 weeks at number one in the Hot 100?
0: No.
1: Debbie Boone.
0: I almost said that, yeah. But for 77, because yeah. I've told you the now tie we have to that, You Light Up My Life.
1: Oh, tell me about it.
0: Okay, so my son, I say this all the time, he goes to Belmont, or both sons actually Belmont up in Nashville, which is a big music school and all that. But Zach, the older one, is in the Mike Curb College of Music, whatever it's called, and, you know, business and all this stuff. So
1: yes.
0: I just assumed, you know, some guy had a lot of money and gave it and got a building named after
1: sure.
0: him, okay? But then, not too long after he was there, Mike gave another, as they called it, generous donation of $68 million.
1: Oh, geez.
0: So, and then it was like, well, who in the world is Mike Curb? So I looked him up. And if you want to feel bad about yourself, look up Mike Curb and all the things he's done. But aside from being Lieutenant Governor of California and all this, he owns the fourth largest music label, I guess.
1: Okay.
0: So you got the big three, you know, things, and then Curb Records or whatever it's called. But he's also, I think, in the NASCAR Hall of Fame.
1: Oh,
0: he's been in the Songwriters Hall of Fame. But one of his big things, if I understood it right, he had two things that really kind of made him. He did Candyman, Sammy Davis Jr.
1: Okay.
0: He was the producer and all on that. But the big one was You Light Up My Life,
1: which
0: I remember as a kid hating that song.
1: Because it was
0: everywhere.
1: Yeah.
0: I mean, it crossed over whatever charts there were.
1: Yeah.
0: You could not escape that song. So it's
1: funny. If you
0: see
1: somebody saying that.
0: Yeah. And particularly as a kid, I was looking for AC/DC and, you know, whatever else was out there.
1: Yeah.
0: And that didn't fit the bill, but I would probably like it more now.
1: There was a snippet of an English broadcaster who was broadcasting the most recent England team victory in the World Cup. And at the penultimate goal, as it was scored, in his excitement, he said something about they're choosing Texas or something. Yeah. So, I mean, even in England, they're citing and quoting Ella Langley in her song right now.
0: Man, I want to say, I can't remember. I saw a picture of her. Maybe it was at Oscars, you know, in Dadeville, or it's one of the restaurants down there anyway. But, you know, she's like coming up like everybody else. I mean, she's sang, you know, at the local places and all that. And it's just, again, has tremendous success. And that's fantastic.
1: Well,
0: and I think it's great. Like you're talking about, you didn't know, and I don't know who the people opening up for her are.
1: Right.
0: But imagine the talent they have to get to that level, and they may become, you know, the next her.
1: Well, you know, I don't know a lot about her history, but I know, as I've been watching some clips, that Miranda Lambert was a big key in her coming up. And she's also very, very good friends with Lainey Wilson, who's another big star in the country scene. And so she's had the ability, I think, to sort of sit in them and grow and mature and marinate to at least have them to call and say, man, this is tough, or I'm struggling with this, or whatever. She hasn't done it by herself. And I think there's been a really interesting and neat support system there. Some really cool emotions and really cool attachment between Miranda Lambert, Ella Langley, and Lainey Wilson, and kind of fun to watch. I got to tell you this, the Bananas, they set another record. Savannah Bananas.
0: Not shocking.
1: Yeah. They were most recently in Oregon at Outson Stadium. They had 120,000 people come out and watch them over the course of, I think, just 2 days that they played there, right?
0: Just nuts.
1: But the record was that 1.2 million people tuned in to watch them play the Party Animals on June 28th there at Outson Stadium at the University of Oregon. I mean, it just continues to grow and grow and grow. And I think they had, what, 1,000 people show up for their first game?
0: Yeah, I mean, you know, they were probably giving tickets away and all, too.
1: Yeah, for sure.
0: I mean, just from a marketing aspect, what that guy's accomplished is just insane.
1: Unbelievable.
0: But I love this story, man. KFC, which is still one of my favorites. They're harder to find, at least in our area. But, you know, huge brand out there. It's been around forever. Is as American as anything I can think of. Okay?
1: Yeah.
0: But, you know, we've talked about before, they got their that saucy brand down in Florida's operating, which is, I think, more of kind of like their answer to the chicken finger, maybe.
1: Yeah, like Slim Chicken.
0: But, yeah. But they've got another thing they're testing out right now in Plano, Texas, is just called KFC Open House.
1: How about that?
0: And they're trying to do, you know, refresh it, attract a younger brand and all that. But it's that, you know, fried chicken factors heavily into the mix, like you would think it does. But check out the design.
1: I like that.
0: Great looking, man. Yeah. I mean, if they'd make everything look like that, it'd be fantastic.
1: Can I tell you this? There were KFCs in a couple of different places that we passed in southern England.
0: Really?
1: As a matter of fact,
0: I think they're maybe bigger in other countries than they are here now.
1: Where we stayed the first night in Sandwich, England, right off of the little highway was a super nice KFC. I mean, we were all saying that's the nicest one we've ever seen. And it seems like we saw two or three others, including in the city center in Southampton. There was one part in the city center in Southampton where you had Five Guys, a Burger King, a Wendy's, and a KFC. Just boom, boom, boom, boom, right there, right off the place where the old wall used to be. They call it above bar and below bar with respect to sort of a crumbled down fortress wall that used to exist there in Southampton. Now, Southampton actually was bombed pretty badly by the Germans.
0: I would think.
1: Yeah, Southampton is where they built the Spitfires. The Supermarine Company built the Spitfires in just a beautiful facility, literally right off the water. If you see it from the air, you're like, well, I mean, they basically beg people. It's like a neon sign, come bomb us here. It was just a cathedral of a building. They bombed churches and all kinds of things in Southampton. It was hit pretty hard.
0: Man, let me tell you, if you don't think building a ballpark will make a difference for you up in Chattanooga, you know, they got the brand new Erlanger Park that's open this year.
1: Yeah.
0: The payoff is already being seen. They had the record crowd for the first half of the season. They welcomed in 191,477 fans. Okay.
1: Wow.
0: Last year, the entire season, they had less than what they've done in the first half of this
1: season. Incredible.
0: So, man, all these cities investing in stuff, and even in the, like, you know, these retail villages and around them, you're seeing. I mean, you see why.
1: So smart, yeah. Hey, you mentioned earlier that I am at Hunter Street Baptist Church. We just passed the torch. Buddy Gray just retired after 40 years as our pastor.
0: One?
1: Yeah, they sure did. We watched Buddy's last sermon, unfortunately, in a little dining room on Isle of Wight, Sandown Isle of Wight. We had an iPad and watched that. Last week, we came back on Sunday or Saturday evening, showed up on Sunday, and watched the first sermon preached by Chandler M. Schneider. He preached his first sermon. Now, here's what's interesting. The way that the processes and bylaws were, he preached his first sermon. His first sermon. And then Buddy came up and called business into order because the bylaws require that 75% of the membership approve him as the new pastor. So he preached it. The search committee had done just a marvelous job picking him out, but there's still sort of the nervous thing of, well, I mean, are they going to get 75% of the people, to approve this? Nobody, at least in the 9:30 service, stood up in objection. And I'm sure it was the same at 11 o'clock. So our new pastor is Chandler M. Schneider at Hunter Street Baptist
0: Church. That's great. It's going to keep doing fantastic. Man, congrats to Barfield Murphy, BMSS, you know, the big accounting firm. They just keep growing. They've acquired, I think it's a Viso Group, which has offices in Fairhope and Broome. They're really establishing their presence. Not very long ago, I want to say they picked up somebody in Mobile. So really kind of getting into South Alabama. But they do a great job. If you need accounting help, think of BMSS.
1: Don Murphy is not related to me, but he almost is, because Don Murphy is married to David Gibbs, my roommate out at the University of Colorado, a show alum, by golly. He's now on the staff over at Arizona State. But Don Murphy is married to David's sister, Sandy.
0: Okay.
1: Yeah, so there is a connection, but not a familiar one. Tony, I went into the time machine.
0: What's in the time machine?
1: Well, guess where I landed?
0: Where? Well, 1776.
1: 1776. And it turns out there were no movies then, nor were there any recorded songs.
0: There was a hot song by the Drum and Bugle Corps.
1: That's exactly right. So I went ahead and shook the ball again, and I landed in 1976, which is when we had our bicentennial year. What do you figure was the top movie in 1976 bicentennial year? It's kind of an off-putting answer.
0: I was going to say Jaws. Was that in 76?
1: No, that was close, but no. How about The Omen?
0: Forgot about that one.
1: It was in its second of 5 weeks. Now, the top five grossing movies of 1976, care to guess on any of these? Number one was Rocky. You ever heard of that
0: one? Yeah, I got you.
1: Yeah, Rocky Balboa. Sylvester Stallone, $117 million with his first offering. Star is Born, Barbara Streisand and Kristofferson. I forgot that he was a crossover, you know, that he was with the Highwaymen and he was a songwriter, but also an actor. $80 million for A Star is Born. All the President's Men, Robert Redford and Dustin Hoffman. That was $70.6 million. And then you had The Omen come in. And the next one after Omen was King Kong, the original King Kong.
0: I loved that one. Yeah. That was a good one. You know, Jessica Lange was pretty.
1: Oh, yeah.
0: Jeff Bridges.
1: Yeah, absolutely.
0: You know, and when Kong fought the giant snake.
1: That's exactly right. Yeah, yeah.
0: Or shook him off the tree over the canyon. That was good stuff.
1: What do you figure was one of the top songs in 76?
0: Had to be some Bee Gees, I'm guessing.
1: Oh, it turns out no. Ah. But the number one song was Paul McCartney and the Wings, not the Beatles. Silly Love Songs.
0: Yeah.
1: Silly Love Song. And then this is interesting. I remember my dad singing this one, actually. Starland Vocal Band. Do you know what they sang?
0: Is that Afternoon Delight?
1: Skyrocket.
0: Yeah, there we go.
1: There you go. Yeah. Yeah. And then you had Dorothy Moore with Misty Blue.
0: I don't think I know that one.
1: Hall & Oates. I didn't realize it's 76.
0: That's Sarah Smile.
1: Sarah Smile. Yeah, there we go. You, brother.
0: Man,
1: how about that?
0: That guy can sing, man. Yeah. Make fun of him all you want. Yeah, that guy can sing.
1: Captain and Tennille.
0: Yeah.
1: Shop Around.
0: Okay, that's a good one.
1: Shop Around.
0: You remember they had a variety show? You know, she was from Alabama.
1: Yeah.
0: Everybody was like watching all the time when I was a kid. But they were a big deal for a while.
1: Now, the Sports Illustrated cover was an interesting one. It was left over from late June. There wasn't one that was created right there at July 4th. And it said Baseball in Chaos.
0: Yeah.
1: It's a man on the front that you probably don't recognize, but back then you would have recognized that. That's Bowie Kuhn.
0: I was going to say him or do you remember Giamatti?
1: Oh, yeah. There you go.
0: What was his name?
1: Yeah.
0: Bert?
1: Yeah, Bert Giamatti?
0: Yeah. You know, his son.
1: Yeah, yeah.
0: The actor.
1: Right. Yeah.
0: Like the greatest actor going.
1: That's right.
0: That Paul.
1: Yeah, for sure.
0: You know,
1: how about that?
0: He's fantastic.
1: Yeah. I never put those two together. Yeah. Well, this is this says Baseball in Chaos. This is the cover of the Sports Illustrated. Baseball in Chaos. Bowie Kuhn jolts the system. Well, what was that all about? Well, it turns out it was very interesting. Charlie Finley.
0: Yeah.
1: Yeah.
0: Another Birmingham area guy.
1: The Oakland A owner. You know, he was very crafty, and he had just sold. Didn't trade, sold. There was no incoming players as consideration for this. He sold three players, all as free agents, before free agency opened that year. So he tried to kind of game the system a little bit. He had sold Raleigh Fingers for $1 million to the Bo Sox.
0: Remember him? Great mustache.
1: He sold Joe Rudy for $1 million, also to the Bo Sox. And he sold Vita Blue for $1.5 million to the Yankees. Yeah. Well, here's what happened. They called that the biggest sale of human flesh in sports history.
0: Yeah.
1: And Bowie Kuhn didn't like it. He swooped in, and under the best interest of baseball clause, he voided all three deals because it shouldn't have been that way. Free agency wasn't open, and you didn't trade it, and so this was a way of trying to get around the rules. So it was, as it said, baseball in chaos. I mean, the commissioner came in and said, no, you're not doing what two of the – I mean, you know, this is the Yankees, for heaven's sake, came in and said, we're not doing that. The A's ended up finishing second in the AL West of the Kansas City Royals that year. The Cincinnati Reds were 7-0 in the postseason, undefeated. They ended up winning the World Series. They had such players. See if you remember any of these. Pete Rose.
0: Yeah, he was pretty good.
1: Ken Griffey.
0: Yeah.
1: Tony Perez.
0: Yeah.
1: George Foster.
0: Great team.
1: Dan Dreisen, Johnny Bench, Dave Concepcion.
0: Yeah.
1: They swept the Yankees. That was when it was Thurman Munson and Willie Randolph.
0: Thurman Munson, man.
1: Yeah.
0: How great was he?
1: Oh, so good. So that's the way that happened. But, of course, the Yankees would have had Vita Blue if it weren't for the voiding of that deal, the biggest sale of human flesh in sports history, and thus the cover that says Baseball in Chaos from back in the end of June 1976.
0: Yeah. I wish I were tall and a basketball player. Did you see that Walker Kessler deal, by the way?
1: Oh, no.
0: 4 years, $140 million, I think. Maybe it was $130, he'll have to get by without the other 10, I mean, could you imagine?
1: I did meet his sweet thing. I did meet Abby at the Miss Alabama. I finally met her.
0: He's carving out a pretty good life.
1: Hey, they're filming a flick, a major movie, major motion picture. Yeah. It's called The Girlfriend in Forest Park right here in Birmingham. Megan Fahey.
0: Man, I saw this.
1: Yeah, she's with White Lotus. If you pull her up, you will recognize her.
0: Extras.
1: Yeah, and then Glenn Howerton, who's kind of the sharp-looking dude and Always Sunny in Philadelphia. They're filming from June 28th until July 31st. Roughly, right? I mean, that I guess it depends on how things go. But it's about basically a New York woman who moves to Alabama for her husband's dream job. Here we go. You ready? Before an unexpected friendship changes everything.
0: Oh. All right.
1: Yeah.
0: I like it. Well, we're beginning to run out of time and wrapping things up. I just want to tell everybody again, we appreciate you listening to us. We are basically 5 years old. This week we will turn, wherever you are listening to us, either here live on this one, or if you're in South Alabama or North Alabama where it's rebroadcast, It'll be during the week, so 5 years old.
1: Yeah.
0: How about that?
1: That is
0: Good News Radio.
1: Yeah,
0: good big group. Milestone for
1: That
0: us.
1: Is a big milestone, yeah. 5 years on this thing.
0: If you had told me I'd be getting up at 5:30 on Saturday mornings and coming up here, I wouldn't have believed it, but I've had a lot of fun doing it.
1: Well,
0: and appreciate everybody for listening to
1: people
0: us.
1: People don't necessarily know me that well to know that I am not a morning person at all.
0: Yeah.
1: So it's hysterical that I have sold every Saturday morning getting up at 5:30 to do this. But I've always enjoyed it, and I thank you for letting me come along for the ride, for heaven's sake. You know, there's a new Pac-12, Tony.
0: Tell me who's
1: Only it's
0: in
1: not
0: it.
1: Pac-12, it's Pac-9. Going into last year, it was the Pac-2.
0: Yeah.
1: It was the Oregon State Beavers and the Washington State
0: Cougars.
1: It's
0: like
1: Cougars.
0: The Pack It Up.
1: Yeah. Well, they've stole some teams from Troy's Sun Belt Conference and the Mountain West. So that the new Pac-12 is not only Oregon State and Washington State, but now Boise State, CSU, Colorado State, Fresno State, the San Diego State Aztecs.
0: Yeah.
1: My man Darian Hagan, good friend of mine, he's a running back coach there.
0: Yeah.
1: And then from the Sun Belt, Texas State. And then you go back to the Mountain West, Utah State. So Mountain West suffered the most through this. I think that Sun Belt only lost Texas State.
0: Okay.
1: But that's the new Pac-9 that's called Pac-12 in college football this year.
0: Interesting. Well, hey, man, they Brassfield and Gore just finished up the Chilton County Courthouse, the new one down there. That was, I want to say, like a $25 million deal. I passed it the other day. It looks great. So they just cut the ribbon on that. 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Got four gyms in this thing, man. Four of them. Got a volleyball court, fitness rooms, 25 pickleball courts, office, meeting space, all that stuff. So that's interesting.
1: You know, we went to the Shaun of the South Christmas show. That's been scheduled for December 10th through the 20th back at the Virginia Sanford Theater, so we got to make sure we make it there. I hear music. Who are you?
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1: 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Tony, did you know?
0: Man, did you know we got great sponsors? We appreciate the Porch Creek Indians, Stadium Trace Village in Hoover, Alabama AGC, and Earl Dudley LLC for helping us out.
1: Did you know that since its discovery in 1930, Pluto has yet to complete a full orbit around the sun. One of their years equals 248 Earth years.
0: Did you know the Roosevelt Hilton in New York City was the first hotel in the world to have televisions in the guest room?
1: Good grief. Did you know on Mars, one Martian year is the same as around two Earth years? It has the same four seasons as Earth, roughly, but they're twice as long.
0: Did you know only about 2.5 million people lived in the United States back in 1776?
1: Oh. Did you know that owls, they don't have spherical eyeballs, they have eye tubes. They're fixed in place and provide enhanced vision for hunting, especially at night. But since they can't move their eyes side to side, they have to turn their heads to change their field of view, and now you know why they do that.
0: Did you know Alabama is 330 miles long by 150 miles wide at its longest and widest expanse?
1: I did not know this. I did not know this, but did you know that wearing a tie restricts blood flow to your brain by 7.5%?
0: I felt it.
1: Yeah.
0: So, anyway, well, hey, everybody, again, thanks for listening to us. Can't wait to keep seeing what the next 5 years of this show is going to look like. We've had a lot of fun, but check us out on Facebook and doitwithtruitt.com and my LinkedIn page and wherever else we got stuff.
1: You said it. Yeah, for sure do that. Yeah, check us out on social media because we're on Instagram, we're on Facebook, we're on LinkedIn. We're all over the place.
0: We are all over the place.
1: And the music just keeps rolling and rolling as we go into 250 year of the semi-quincentennial.
0: Can't wait.
1: Alabama,

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4: As Kelsey tied the knot in New York City, they married in a ceremony at Madison Square Garden. 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
2: In Iran, prayers as the multi-day funeral continues for Iran's supreme leader, who was killed on the first day of the U.S.-Israeli war on Iran. The talks continue to reach a permanent ceasefire, and U.N. Ambassador Mike Waltz tells ABC.
3: President Trump will continue to give diplomacy a chance, but it is backed by the might of the United States military and the United States Navy. As Theodore Roosevelt said, walk softly, but carry a big stick.
2: Federal appeals court cleared the way for the Trump administration to immediately replace the slavery exhibit at the president's house on Philadelphia's Independence Mall. The city immediately appealed as critics accused the White House of trying to whitewash history. ABC Stephen Portnoy has more.
4: The panel of the Third Circuit, which is based in Philadelphia, says the new panels that would go up are full of historical context and acknowledge the evil of slavery. That panel, allowing the Park Service to move forward with its plans, includes appointees of George W. Bush, Barack Obama, and Donald Trump. The city of Philadelphia has today filed another appeal urging the court to reconsider its decision.
2: Kelsey Fenler arrived in Oahu, Hawaii, 43 days, 17 hours, and 55 minutes after she departed Monterey, California. She rode from California to Hawaii solo, the first American woman to accomplish the feat. I'm Brian Clark, ABC.
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9: 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Now here is your host, Steve West and Matt Nicholson, with producer John Myers.
10: And indeed, the gang's all here on this 4th of July. Hope everything is going well for you as we celebrate America's 250th.
11: That's a lot.
10: It is a lot. Congratulations. Somehow we made it this far. Can we make it any further? Well, as Ben Franklin said, we've given you a republic. Can you keep it? Ain't that the question of the day? I'm Steve West. That is Matt Nicholson. Producer John Myers is on CRN Live on YouTube. We appreciate him very, very much as we get into the news of the July 4th weekend. And as we always do, we kick off by kind of recapping everything that happened last weekend and then getting you set up with the schedule for this weekend. And stop me if you've heard this before. Shane Van Gisbergen wins at a road course.
11: Color the shot.
10: Indeed. That's why I didn't get the chance to watch this. You sent me the text, and I said basically the same thing. Shocked. Not. We know it's not unusual. Moonlighting in the O'Reilly Auto Parts Series took the secondary series to class. Zipped around the track with ease. Bested his Cup Series teammate Connor Zilich by more than 1.3 seconds. And Zilich actually wasn't bad himself. Zilich had to work his way through the field twice.
11: Yeah, he had a sporty car, no doubt.
10: What was the situation? Caused him to have to go to the back.
11: I can't remember exactly which one it, what it was. I think one was a bad pit stop.
10: That makes sense.
11: I can't remember the second one.
10: Yeah.
11: But he got after it.
10: Yeah, he did. SVG Zilich trailed by Brent Cruz. He that good of a road course racer?
11: Oh, yeah.
10: Okay.
11: Oh, yeah.
10: Between that and the car. Oof. Anthony Alfredo, fourth. Parker Retzlaff, fifth. Rest of your top 10, Carson Quapel, Corey Day, Sam Mayer, Jesse Love, and Sheldon Creed. Justin Allgaier continuing to lead the series points over Jesse Love, 858 to 651. It's just ridiculous.
11: Walk off.
10: Let's flip around to the other side of Chase contention here as we are starting to wind down on the number of races left. Brent Cruz is now in. And remember, he didn't start the year.
11: Yep. Yep.
10: Good night. Yep. 1 point over the cut line. Taylor Gray is at the cut line. William Sawalich is 20 under that cut line. William Sawalich, just a bad day, not a real good road course racer. What's the story with William?
11: He's not a good road course racer.
10: Okay, so now that we're off of the road courses, let's see what William can do, basically, right?
11: Yeah, he's had a lot of bad luck.
10: Yeah.
11: So he's got to just find his footing and reset.
10: Yeah, well.
11: Best way to put it.
10: Let's see what Chicagoland does for him. Oh, preview. Sunday morning in Austria, Cadillac brought upgrades that we talked about last weekend. They didn't upgrade the brakes. You need to keep trying, guys. Let's just say that both cars suffered brake problems to the point where one of the two actually had the brake system catch on fire.
11: Oof.
10: Upgrade the brakes, guys. Meantime, Mercedes continued their dominance on the season so far. This time, it was the team veteran George Russell who found himself out front, realized that the team wasn't about all him supporting Kimi Antonelli. He actually got a win, said at the end, man, it's kind of refreshing to remember how to win, I guess. Russell beats Max Verstappen to the line, Antonelli in third. Then you got Oscar Piastri, Lewis Hamilton making up the top five. Rest of your top 10, Isaac Hadjar, Lando Norris, Charles Leclerc, Liam Lawson, and Arvid Lindblad, the rookie. Kimi Antonelli continues to lead the points over Russell, 171 to 131. Then you got Lewis Hamilton, Oscar Piastri, and Lando Norris filling out the top five. Constructors' Cup, Mercedes 302 points in the Constructors' Cup lead to Ferrari's 204. This is starting to become a walk away.
11: Yeah, that's a definite.
10: McLaren, your defending champion, is third at 159, so effectively half the number of points of the leaders currently. Mm-hmm. Red Bull, 115, Alpine, 57, Racing Bulls, 44. Haas F1 has 21, Williams has 11. You got two for Audi. Aston Martin holds a point, and Cadillac is still shut out. But, you know, if your brakes catch on fire all the time, you kind of have a hard time scoring.
11: Yeah, that you do.
10: Sunday continued in Norwalk, Ohio. The NHRA got into the finals of the Summit Racing Equipment NHRA Nationals. In Top Fuel, we had the chance to talk about this kind of at length, more in detail during this week's Crossed Flags. Matty Gordon, the rookie, taking on Top Fuel champion Antron Brown. Brown quicker off the light, but at the other end, the rookie gets the win. Gordon pulling a 3.786 ET, 333.16 miles per hour, marks her very first ever Top Fuel win, and I'm going to say it right now, and you and I said it during Cross Flags, this is likely the first of many.
11: Yeah, it's not going to be the last.
10: I mean, there's a reason why Ron Capps picked her, put her in that really, really top flight, Top Fuel car, and she has certainly shown. Number one, season opener, Gator Nationals, massive following already.
11: Oh, yeah.
10: So she's got the backing of the fans.
11: Yep.
10: And then she turns around and pulls it out with the talent. Way to go, Matty Gordon.
11: She's making her mark known very, very quickly.
10: Yeah, good for her.
11: The good part about that with her winning as well, her dad won top alcohol funny car.
10: Yeah. Yeah, I mean, she comes from a family of drag racers, there's no doubt.
11: Yeah, it was a weekend sweep for them.
10: Yeah, and speaking of weekend sweeps, it was a weekend sweep for Ron Capps Motorsports because in Funny Car, Ron himself taking on Jack Beckman in the finals. Capps was oh so barely quicker off the light on the reaction time, and at the other end, it paid off with a win. 3.969 ET, 328.54 miles per hour. That's Capps' third event win this year and the 80th of his career. Ron Capps Motorsports sweeping Top Fuel and Funny Car.
11: Yep.
10: Pro Stock Car, Aaron Stanfield taking on Matt Hartford. Stanfield gets this, pulls a near perfect reaction time, 0.002. Mm-hmm. It don't get much better than that.
11: No.
10: Ends up with a hole shot win, and for those that are relatively new to the show, that means that the reaction time counters his slower light-to-light run. Yeah, actually, Matt Hartford was just a little bit quicker to the other end, but it was all about the reaction time. Mm-hmm. Stanfield 6.626 ET, 208.75, marks his second win of the year, 16th event win of his career to date. And in Pro Stock Motorcycle, came down to a repeat battle for the second event in a row, Richard Gadsden versus Gage Herrera. Herrera with a kind of unusual red light. Big-time mental error there.
11: Yeah.
10: Gadsden had a clean run, gets the win, 6.849 ET, 197.36, marks the second win of the year, 16th of his career to date. Top five in points from the top four divisions of the NHRA, Sean Langdon leading Top Fuel points, 114 over Doug Kalita. Leah Pruitt, Tony Stewart, Antron Brown make up the top five. We noticed this. Maddie Gordon is well inside the top 10. She is in great shape to make it to the countdown to the championship. Mm-hmm. We'll be talking about that a little bit later in the show. Ron Capps is atop the funny car points, up 24, only 24 on Matt Hagan. Then you got J.R. Todd, Jordan Vandergriff, and Jack Beckman. As far as pro stock car, Greg Anderson leads it by 11. Only 11 over Dallas Glenn. Then it's Matt Hartford, Greg Stanfield, Matthew Latino, and Richard Gadsden leading Angie Smith and Pro Stock Motorcycle by 58. The rest of your top five, Gage Herrera, Matt Smith, and John Hall. And then that takes us back out west to Sonoma. And as the laps wound down, was it going to be SVG again, or could Chase Briscoe, kind of an underrated road course racer in his own right, could he come in and pull up an upset? It's a long 57-lap green flag run that finishes this race. With only a few laps left, Briscoe pits, gets four fresh tires, used them to their best advantage to begin chasing down the new road course king. But he came up just short for the second year in a row to SVG, and SVG now has his eighth career road Cup Series road course win. That ties him for Tony Stewart for the second all-time in Cup Series history, behind Cup Series road course wins leader Jeff Gordon. Got to remember, though, when Tony Stewart and Jeff Gordon were setting that, we were only doing two road course races a year.
11: Mm-hmm.
10: So there is a slight difference, but still, eight road course wins in the Cup Series is nothing to sneeze at.
11: In 16 starts.
10: Yeah. And that brings up the question here. You had the chance to watch it. I was up here at the radio station down the hall running a Barons game.
11: Yeah.
10: Which I'll be doing tomorrow, too, by the way. How, if the race had gone, how many more laps could Chase Briscoe have caught and passed SVG, or is that just not? Two laps?
11: Two laps he gives him.
10: Okay. So it's just a matter of running out of laps.
11: He made him earn it.
10: Which is not a bad thing.
11: No, you know, it's not.
10: Don't get us wrong. It's impressive when you get a guy like SVG able to just walk away from the crowd and win by 15, 20 seconds like he did at Mexico City last year. But at the same time, we would like to see him challenged.
11: Yeah, it was one point in the race he got up to, he was, I think it was 11-second lead. 11-second lead on a 2-mile road course.
10: Yeah.
11: That's a substantial margin.
10: It is.
11: But Briscoe's car was good enough that he chipped it down, and he chipped it down in a pretty considerable fashion.
10: Yeah, way to go.
11: Yep.
10: All right. Third place was Ty Gibbs. Gibbs was the pole sitter. Ran out front for a number of laps on the day. Winds up third. Kyle Larson fourth. Christopher Bell fifth. Ryan Blaney sixth. Then Connor Zilich, Ryan Preece, Michael McDowell, and Alex Bowman. Correct me if I'm wrong. First top 10, Connor Zilich?
11: Yes.
10: Yep. Congratulations to him as well, in the Cup Series anyway. Denny Hamlin takes over the points lead. Now up a slim 4 points on Tyler Reddick on the other end of the chase standings. SVG moves into the chase. He sits in 14th place. Ryan Preece and Austin Cindric are in. Austin Cindric is the cut line. Eric Jones falls out of the chase. He is 12 under the cut line. But now is the situation where we really have to see whether or not SVG's improvement on oval tracks is taking effect. Because 14th place, not terrifically high up over the cut line here. He has very little margin for error.
11: Yeah, and with a track that hadn't been ran on in 7 years and only just a handful of people that's within the series that even ran on it.
10: Sure.
11: It's throwing quite a few for a loop.
10: Yeah, we're going to talk about that coming up in Cup Series news here in just a few moments. Meantime, let's talk about the racing on this 4th of July weekend right here in the U.S., and it actually began in China, where it's, well, it's just another day for them. Formula E ran this morning on the 12-turn, 3.05-mile-long road course. Pole sitter Pascal Wehrlein. Wehrlein had to battle on lap one to keep the lead, was able to fend off the field, and then the hard rains fell. Now, here's the thing. Formula E has always used treaded or wet weather tires ever since it started. But when you're talking about racing really heavy rains like the ones that they got over there in China for this morning, it overwhelms even those. So the race ended under full course yellow, the rains giving the season 10 world champion his 10th career win. Wehrlein beats Antonio Felix da Costa and Jake Dennis, who were the other two on the podium. Remainder of the top 10, Felipe Drugovic, Nick DeVries, Jean-Eric Vergne, Joel Eriksson, Mitch Evans, Max Gunther, and Nico Muller. Now, here's the thing. This is a doubleheader weekend for the guys over in Formula E, and since they've got a second race coming up early tomorrow morning as we air live, we're going to hold off on updating the points until next week's show, so where we can give you all the latest. So that brings us to the other events happening on this July 4th weekend. Later today, O'Reilly Auto Parts Series taken to Chicagoland Speedway. The race will air on CW and MRN Radio, 5:30 p.m. Eastern, 4:30 p.m. Central Time start. Then we get to that Sunday morning race I was just talking about, Formula E running the second half of the Shanghai E-Prix. Same course as early this morning, 3 a.m. Eastern, 2 a.m. Central Time, or wherever you can, on whatever you can find Formula E on. Let's face it, they don't make it easy on us. But unless you're an insomniac, most people probably aren't going to really be checking it out.
11: Was me last night, so I want to publicly thank my neighbors for shooting fireworks until 1 a.m. this morning. Thank you.
10: But instead of watching Formula E, what were you doing?
11: I fired up iRacing and raced.
10: So you were racing yourself.
11: Yep.
10: Let's see. Over to Britain. Hey, you remember that country? You know that country that we fought a war with like 250 years ago and won some independence from? Them, yeah. They're hosting Formula One for the Pirelli British Grand Prix. Runs on the Silverstone circuit, 18 turns, 3.4 miles long. Apple TV has the event rolling 9 a.m. Eastern, 8 a.m. Central Time. IndyCar's back in action. They're going to run the Honda Indy 200 at Mid-Ohio Sports Car Course. This is a 13-turn, 2.25-mile-long course. 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And Cup Series, I'm actually going to get to watch this tomorrow night if the Barons cooperate. No extra innings, Barons. Primetime, though, is effectively where they're going to end up. Chicagoland Speedway, Eero, E-E-R-O, Eero, Eero.
11: Eero.
10: Eero. Mm-hmm. What is Eero?
11: It's an electronics company.
10: Oh, congratulations. It's the Eero 400, 1.5-mile tri-oval track, just to remind you about it since it's been a while since we've been there. Was it before COVID, right?
11: Yep.
10: TNT Sports, HBO Max, if you don't have cable like I don't. 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
11: F1 just finished their sprint race up.
10: All right, talk to me about that.
11: The youngster that's still on the hot streak, Kimi Antonelli, took it.
10: Lewis Hamilton got the pole for that.
11: Yeah, Lewis Hamilton was second. He got him by 2.7 seconds. They were in a walk-off from the rest of the field. Lando Norris was third, George Russell fourth, Leclerc fifth, Verstappen sixth, Piastri seventh, Liam Lawson eighth.
10: Okay, and those are the guys that get points because they only do top eight get points. All right.
11: Hadjar ninth, Lynn Blad tenth.
10: All right, let's find out how the fine folks from Cadillac are doing with their brake problems.
11: Alexander Albon was 18th, 50.7 seconds behind.
10: In a sprint race?
11: In a sprint race.
10: Wow.
11: Bottas was the lead Cadillac in 19th, 75 seconds behind the leader.
10: So he was 25 seconds behind the next closest competitor, which was Albon.
11: Fernando Alonso was 20th, 91 seconds behind the leader.
10: Wow.
11: Lance Stroll and Sergio Perez were the back marker cars, respectively.
10: Were they running?
11: One lap down.
10: One lap down. Okay. Well, at least they were still running. 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
6: 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Let's see, want to thank some fine folks who are helping us put this show on each and every Saturday morning, including the folks at Siluria Brewing Company. Was out there just last night, as I do on just about every Friday night, hosted music trivia, had a good turnout, 14 teams in all. It was a great time, had by all. Today, I'll let you know, they're going to be closed. They're honoring the 4th of July. They are not going to be open today. But if you follow them on social media, they will let you know, because they always say this. Sometimes on Sunday, because it just kind of depends on what all's going on. I would think with them being closed today, they'll probably be open tomorrow. But if you follow them on social media, they'll let you know. Regular trivia on Tuesday night, they usually have just about something going on each and every night of the week. And that's another reason why you should follow them on social media. Plus, they got the great craft brews, all locally done. They've got some hard ciders as well. They've even got root beer and some other offerings for the kids that are in there.
7: Yeah.
6: And they usually have a food truck just about every single night. 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We appreciate Danny Sample and everybody out there for their great support of us here at CRN. We appreciate it so much. And happy 4th of July to them. All right, before we get into any specific series, we want to get into this because we usually let you know about this. This is the fan-voted-upon awards, the ESPY Awards from ESPN. I don't even remember how many years they've been going now. This has got to be going on 30 at least, maybe more.

0: Either way, you can vote on it now at ESPN.com. We are really only worried about one category here because we're a racing show. It's the annual Best Driver category. In this case, and as it always is, it's a race between four drivers. The four drivers up for a bid on this one, so to speak. What am I? Bob Barker on The Price is Right. 2025 IndyCar champion Alex Palou. He is up against the hot out of the gate Cup driver Tyler Reddick and a pair of F1 drivers, defending champion Lando Norris and hot young Mercedes driver Kimi Antonelli, who reeled off recently five wins and five straight poles, and as you noted just a moment ago, claimed the sprint race in Britain. Now, they didn't specifically note a cutoff date or time. One would think it would cut off kind of as late as possible, maybe just before showtime. That'll be Wednesday, July 15th, 8 p.m. Eastern, 7 p.m. Central Time, live on ABC and the ESPN app for streamers. That's one of the 2 days out of the year. Welcome to the world of trivia, boys and girls. One of the 2 days of the year that none of the four major sports has a scheduled event. It's the day before and the day after Major League Baseball's All-Star Game. Major League Baseball's not in. NBA, NHL, NFL, all not in season.
1: So ESPYs is on a Monday night?
0: ESPYs is on a Wednesday. Home Run Derby will be on Monday, All-Star Game on Tuesday.
1: I thought you said the day before. I misunderstood.
0: Yeah. Well, no. But, you know, again, no regular season game is scheduled on the Monday before or the Wednesday after the All-Star Game. Look it up. You can go check it out. Rain delays, they happen. That's the way it goes. All right, so... Good grief. This, I mean, we were kind of wondering about this because we were hearing rumors, and then last week we talked about this. And if reports are to be believed, and more reports from more and more reputable sources are coming out about this, basically with a similar, if not the same, report, Arrow McLaren is going to look vastly different next year. Now, last week when we talked about Felix Rosenquist, and he had told Meyershank Racing he was leaving, he was going to take a better opportunity, but nobody really knew where they were going. But we figured it was probably one of two teams, right? And you mentioned them. Well,
1: survey says
0: Bob Pockrass, no less than Bob Pockrass of Fox Sports and others, are now reporting that the 2027 three-car team that features Arrow McLaren Racing right now and Christian Lundgaard, Pato Award, and Nolan Siegel will only be keeping Pato Award.
1: Not a surprise. I'm not surprised with the Award, but I'm a little bit surprised with Lundgaard because he's kind of toted the weight this year.
0: Yeah, Siegel, unfortunately, I'm not all that surprised with. Don't get me wrong, I like the kid, but he hasn't backed it up yet.
1: Yeah, I mean he's a good dude because he sat in the booth with us at Barber and did one of the NXT races.
0: Yeah,
1: and he kind of got through to the fire real quick.
0: I agree,
1: and I don't think he had the proper time to get developed and stable.
0: So here's where we start to get into the fun part of it. Who is set to replace Lundgaard and Siegel? Well, one of those is Felix Rosenquist. Okay, not a surprise. We kind of figured that. The links were already there, right?
1: Yeah.
0: The other guy going in, this one's a much bigger surprise. Pockrass is reporting it's six-time IndyCar champion Scott Dixon. You know, the guy who's been with Chip Ganassi Racing for a quarter century?
1: Yeah.
0: Oof. Now, again, we talked Rosenquist last weekend. We said we thought it was interesting. We were going to wait for more reputable sources to report it, and, well, now they are. You had mentioned the possibility of Dixon, too, and I'm like, ooh, really? Doesn't make it any less surprising, though. I mean, again, think about this.
1: No, it is.
0: Dixon's been with Chip Ganassi Racing since 2002. All six of his IndyCar titles have come with him, not to mention the 2008 Indy 500 win. All coming with Chip Ganassi Racing. He's won at least one race every season in the series since 2005, save this year so far.
1: Yeah.
0: There's still time.
1: Yeah, there's still plenty of time, and he will be a legitimate threat at Mid-Ohio.
0: Now,
1: he always is.
0: Yeah. Okay. And, I mean, we see moves late in careers, we've seen it done before, but it does seem surprising that a man who has been so vested and a team that's been so vested in him after a quarter century splits in the case of Scott Dixon and Chip Ganassi.
1: This would be like the equivalent if Jeff Gordon left Hendrick.
0: Yeah. I mean, you want to talk about just eye-popping.
1: Yeah. But the likely spot, I mean, with even Will Buxton even sitting saying that him going to Arrow McLaren is a 100% done deal, locked up, lock, stock, and barrel. They're just waiting to announce it.
0: Yeah.
1: There's two people that you have to give full, complete credit for pulling off a move like this. There's only two.
0: Okay.
1: Considering that he's basically given the keys of the operation over. Zach Brown's given the keys of the operation.
0: It's hard to overlook that.
1: You've got to give a tip of the cap for pulling this off to Tony Kanaan and Ryan Hunter Ray.
0: Yeah. So congratulations to them. And here's the thing. If you're saying, Bob Pockrass is reporting it, but all it's just rumors. But wait, there's more. Chip Ganassi Racing offered up a statement that one might expect in a situation like this, said all the right things. I do kind of wonder what's going on behind the walls of the headquarters, because one would think that there's some upset people there. But the statement, which we're going to have producer John pop up on CRN Live on YouTube here if he hasn't already, it wraps up the expected words of this, quote, "Our focus is on finishing this season strong with the number 9 PNC team while also preparing for the future at Chip Ganassi Racing." And yes, that's saying all the right words. Mm-hmm. You know, and you want to say that, and you want to say that they're going to fully back Scott Dixon all the way to the end, which is the right thing to do. Yeah. But I also do ask the question, now that you know he's kind of gone, are you really putting your full force behind it?
1: Honestly, no.
0: I mean, I hate to say it that way, but it...
1: Probably 75%.
0: Reality hits kind of hard.
1: Yeah. I mean, especially somebody that's been there as long as him and accomplished what he's accomplished.
0: And then he's out the door. And that does bring up the question. And I have heard some people say that there might be effectively a trade. Ganassi may turn his attention to Lundgaard. I don't know whether that's how much faith I put in that.
1: I don't see why it wouldn't, because it's right now. If you look at free agents or people that would be available for rides next year, you have to put him at the top.
0: Yeah. Of all the people that we know that are or are pending to be free agents, that's, you know, yeah, it's a name that's up there. There ain't no doubt about it. But, you know, we don't know. I can't think right offhand who he's got in the feeder series, who in any next that he might be thinking
1: or
0: about.
1: Does he make a similar move like this next team?
0: Go out and make a big splash right off the bat, or slide somebody?
1: Yeah.
0: Okay. Well, and since you mentioned it, Meyershank Racing talked about Felix Rosenquist. He's gone out of the 60 car, that big move announced last week. So what is Meyershank Racing to do? Well, their flagship car is the number 60 car, which, by the way, the Ozzy Osbourne channel on SiriusXM is back on as the paint scheme this weekend. Mm-hmm. They've announced that what they've done is they have taken their driver of the number 66 car, Marcus Armstrong. They've signed him to a multi-year contract extension. He'll take over the 60 car next year, which means the 66 is now open.
1: Right. I could honestly see Chip Ganassi sliding over Kiffin Simpson to the 9 and putting somebody else in the 8. Simpson's been respectable this year.
0: True. He hasn't been burning it up, but he has been solid.
1: Yeah.
0: And there's something to be said for that, because you take solid and that builds you a good foundation, mm-hmm. and then you can start reaching for higher and higher.
1: Yeah.
0: So, for a guy who was a rookie not that long ago, that's actually a good thing.
1: But if there is one name that if I could go get him out of Indy NXT, I would.
0: All right.
1: If I could go get him and bring him up and promote him to IndyCar from Indy NXT, I would go get Lockie Hughes.
0: Okay. We'll see.
1: He's been the most consistent in Indy NXT, mm-hmm. in my opinion.
0: Okay. Hey, it could happen. We'll find out. Yeah. We got a little ways to go here before even the end of the 2026 IndyCar season, and then silly season begins in earnest. All right, let's turn our attention here over real quickly. We'll kind of split this up between the IHRA and the NHRA. We'll turn our attention to drag racing here. And we'll lead off with the IHRA. And we think about the beginning of this year, and it started off with... oh, so much hope. And they had such a great schedule planned out. Really, really packed with a good number of events. But ever since the season started, it's just been trimmed down more and more and more. IHRA officially announced this week the cancellation of events at Dorado Dragway in Michigan, Empire Dragway in New York, Heartland Motorsports Park in Kansas, and most importantly for Matt and I, because we were actually thinking about going to this event, Atlanta Dragway in Georgia.
1: Memphis as well.
0: Yeah, so all of this means that the end of the 2026 season, if it holds as it is right now, it's going to finish with three races, one in each of the months of August, September, and October. And they are in order, Dragway 42 in Salem, Ohio, mid-August. Kind of an early-ish September weekend at Dorado Dragway, Maple Grove. And then the season finale is set to be October 8th through the 10th at Dorado Motorsports Park in Benson, North Carolina.
1: This is kind of a head-scratcher.
0: And then there's the Triple Crown event that we still have yet to get to.
1: Maple Grove, effectively,
0: you've got four events.
1: The Triple Crown's at Maple Grove.
0: Oh, that's true. Okay, so you're still only dealing with three events.
1: And plus they trim back their powerboat schedule as well. So this is kind of a head-scratcher.
0: It really is. Now, Atlanta, we could kind of surmise it. And I would say probably, I would say Kansas almost certainly, because we showed pictures of Kansas here on the big show. Mm-hmm. And you and I laid our eyes at Atlanta Dragway earlier this year.
1: I've seen Memphis several times, too.
0: And then none of them were in good shape.
1: No.
0: So the amount of work that was going to need to be done in a very short period of time to be able to just get those facilities up into racing quality was going to be a big ask.
1: Topeka would be the easiest race-ready facility out of all of them.
0: Agreed. Yeah.
1: But
0: Memphis
1: looks like. But from the sense of Atlanta and Memphis.
0: Which Memphis looked like death warmed over, and for all intents and purposes, Atlanta might have been out in the middle of nowhere, small plane flight strip, because there's nothing else there.
1: Yeah, there is. But I can't remember the guy's name, but he was tied into the know at IHRA. And the situation they've got with Atlanta and Memphis is everybody knows how weather in the South in this time of the year, spring into this time of the year, can be. Mm-hmm. They've had issues with weather.
0: Sure.
1: Being able to get things going like it needs to be.
0: Yeah.
1: So that's somewhat understandable.
0: It is. You and I, when we looked at it, we were like, we want to come here because we want to see what, you know, the difference between now, when that was February, to when they were scheduled to run at the season finale. We wanted to see it.
1: Yeah.
0: But we talked about it as we were rolling on to Charlotte, North Carolina, and you and I both said, we've got some concerns over that time frame.
1: Yeah. It was a tight time frame for sure.
0: Almost too tight.
1: Yeah.
0: And as it turned out, very much so too tight.
1: Yep.
0: So, hate it, but kind of understandable. This is, I hate to say this too, because honestly, I don't think that there are any, but this has led some people to wonder about the financial stability long term of the IHRA. Well, I'm less worried about that right now.
1: Yeah, well, I mean, the stock car series has been untouched.
0: Yeah.
1: So they're leaving it alone because car counts and car turnout has been great for that. There were, the last one they ran, I think it was Anderson, South Carolina. They had 40 pro late models.
0: Okay.
1: Which is stout for a pro late model.
0: It is.
1: Field.
0: That's a stout number. So, yeah, I'm not so worried about the long-term stability of the IHRA. I'll just be real honest with you. I think they're, for lack of a better way of putting it, I think they're in good hands for the future. Certainly with the financial stability of Daryl Cuttle. You know, if this continues, though, and this is a long term. This is a 1-year deal, okay? If this happens over the next couple of years, I might worry about that a little more.
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0: Trying to get everything all set up here camera-wise. Sometimes it ain't the easiest thing to do in the world. Just saying. Thank you very much for joining us here on this 4th of July edition of CRN. We do have a text question. I'm going to get to that here in just a moment because it's related to NASCAR. But it is going to be something to put our thinking caps on about. All right. Meantime, we turn our attention from the IHRA to the NHRA. Keep in mind that there are still four events left in the regular season for the NHRA, if you want to term it that way. But in the Pro Stock Motorcycle Division, four riders have already locked themselves into the countdown for the championship after last weekend. First four to qualify in any division so far this season. The riders that are in to the countdown are defending champion Richard Gadsden, his main rival, as it turns out his teammate, too, Gage Herrera, and the husband and wife team of six-time champion Matt Smith, along with his wife, Angie. This is interesting to note because, again, Pro Stock Car, Pro Stock Motorcycle, they don't run as many events as Top Fuel and Funny Car. Mm-hmm. Top Fuel and Funny Car run every single event of the season from the very beginnings all the way through to the countdown to the championship. Pro Stock Car, Pro Stock Motorcycle don't. But for Pro Stock Motorcycle to put four in and no other division has even won, that says something.
1: Yeah, it says quite a bit for sure.
0: Now, here's the... No, it's not necessarily a fly in the ointment because this is something that we saw just within the last couple of years. Matt Smith hasn't actually been running. But Matt Smith, under the NHRA's driver replacement policy, has been earning points despite being sidelined since the NHRA's Potomac Nationals for medical reasons. He had gallbladder?
1: Same identical thing I had.
0: Yeah. He's had some problems in the aftermath of that, and he's slated to return to the U.S. Nationals at Indianapolis, if not before. U.S. Nationals at Indianapolis would be the final race before the countdown begins. Mm-hmm. And you say, well, how does this work, right? Well, this isn't like NASCAR or any of the other series. NHRA's driver replacement policy states that you can get a substitute driver, or in this case, rider, for up to 8 races, and the points will still be assigned to the primary driver and rider. We learned this when it came to John Force from a couple of years ago in that accident that happened at Richmond, which unfortunately forced him to retire.
1: Yeah.
0: Another reminder is how drivers and riders qualify for the countdown to the championship. Obvious, finish in the top 10 in points after the U.S. Nationals in Indianapolis. Okay? There's another way. Or by being at every race through the season and making the minimum number of qualifying attempts, even if you don't make the final bracket, at a percentage of the events. This all changes depending on the division, because obviously it depends on how many different events that they run throughout the course of the year. But there is a way to do it, as long as you're attempting to qualify for each, for effectively all of the events, even if you don't make it, they'll give you credit for that. There is something to be said for that, considering these guys travel all over the country.
1: Yeah, I mean, that's a good thing to do. I mean, you get at least what I would call show-up points.
0: Yeah, so... All right, so there's the two ways, and Matt Smith is in, despite the fact that he hasn't run the last few races.
1: Yeah.
0: All right, let's turn our attention to the Cup Series here. Let's talk two things here. First of all, something for you to ruminate on. And I've asked this question. I've asked for some clarification from Taylor. Taylor has asked the question, what would be your top 5 NASCAR paint schemes of all time? Now, is this the regular, practically always run paint scheme, or are we talking about specialty schemes? But I will admit... The first two that immediately came to mind for me are specialty. Mm-hmm. They were run only one time each, as I can remember. But there is one out there that does stick out. I would say actually two that come out as sticking out to me. So I just need to come up with a fifth. So think about that for a few minutes, okay?
1: Okay.
0: Second thing, Chicagoland. It's 2026. Last time we raced on that track... 7 years ago? 2019? And let's face it, Chicago is not exactly what anybody would call calm when it comes to weather.
1: No, that was proven yesterday.
0: Yeah. So, this is obviously a weathered track. It's got, what would the drivers call it? It's got personality?
1: Character.
0: Character, there you go.
1: It's got character.
0: So, without us really knowing what to expect here... What are the drivers saying? And yesterday, a lot of weather again up there, you know, despite this heat dome that we've been talking about that's, you know, covering the basic eastern half of the country here.
1: Yeah, and Chicago's on that east, on the western part of the heat dome where everything's revolving around it.
0: Yeah, and they got a deluge of rain.
1: Yeah.
0: But they were able to get out on the track for a little bit.
1: Yeah, they got the full practice in.
0: Okay, what do the Cup Series drivers have to say about Chicagoland?
1: It's got... Like you said, there's a ton of character in it because there's a couple of not bumps, there's a couple of jumps.
0: Sure.
1: Where the track is settled around some of the tunnel areas. Some pretty good bumps. But one thing that was striking to me out of a collaboration of things I've read is that the characteristic from old Atlanta has came back from the dead.
0: And you want to talk about the drivers loving old Atlanta before they got repaved and reconfigured. They like it now. Don't get me wrong. They like the new Atlanta, but man, they loved old Atlanta. The problem was just that track couldn't stay together anymore.
1: Yeah, I mean, it made you go elbows up.
0: Yeah. You know, but when your track surface is starting to come apart under the G-forces or the forces that are being put on it by the Cup Series cars, yeah, it's time. They're not quite there yet with Chicagoland.
1: No, Chicago's still in pretty decent shape.
0: Okay. So the drivers basically are saying they like it. They want to keep it.
1: For the most part, yeah.
0: Take heed, NASCAR. Chicagoland might be the best place, one of the best places out there. These guys love 1.5 mile tri-ovals. This car loves 1.5 mile tri-ovals.
1: Yeah.
0: maybe the best racing currently in the Gen 7 car is at those tracks.
1: Oh, yeah.
0: And then you get a track that's got a lot of personality, causes the drivers to be up on the wheel, constantly having to pay attention. Mm-hmm. You've got, if you get the driver's attention, you're golden, I think, personally.
1: Yeah, I don't disagree with that.
0: So we shall see how exactly this translates into on-track. Because it's kind of funny. There was the bad side of the coin of the old Atlanta. Mm-hmm. In that, especially before the Gen 7 car came around. And the Gen 7 car has a bunch of faults, don't get us wrong. But it really did strengthen the 1.5 mile trioval. Easily the best racing of the current generation of car. But the problem with the old Atlanta was, if you got out front, you were gone.
1: And then some.
0: And then it became Formula One-like procession, and you had a hard time getting around somebody else.
1: It was actually almost like, in some cases, that the racing was better in dirty air than it was in clean air.
0: Yeah. So a lot of that with the repave and the reconfiguration helped that. Now, I'm not calling for an automatic repave, and I'm certainly not calling for a reconfiguration of Chicagoland.
1: No.
0: If you have to pave it, then pave it. If you have to pave it,
1: yeah,
0: pave it. But don't change the configuration of the track.
1: But
0: we don't need another Atlanta, way of putting it.
1: But as stiff and as rigid as these cars are, especially in the suspension, if you have to grind down... those bumps areas, do it.
0: Yeah.
1: If you have to.
0: That might be another way to just kind of make the track surface last a little bit longer.
1: Yeah, because you can see in turn one, especially where one of the main bad bumps are, and when they rescan Chicagoland for iRacing, that bump is there. And it is substantial, very substantial. But they zoomed in yesterday when I was watching a little bit of practice. And where that bump is, it's so bad enough you can see where the cars are bottoming out on the bump before they apex into the corner.
0: You hit that thing wrong, man. You're spinning.
1: Yeah, there's probably going to be a wreck or two in turn one.
0: All right. So that brings us to after the round of 32 for NASCAR's in-season bracket challenge. Now, upsets, as one might figure at a Sonoma, abounded. It included, for the second year in a row, the 32 seed unseating the number one seed. This time it was Alex Bowman taking out Tyler Reddick. Tyler Reddick not having a good couple of weeks on a road course and street course, which is unusual because he's usually very good on those.
1: Well, Sonoma was a parts malfunction.
0: Yeah, but still, you know. 25 seed Todd Gilliland got the better of Daniel Suarez, so Suarez is out. 20 seed Michael McDowell ousted 13 seed Bubba Wallace. So,
1: I did the bracket challenge on NASCAR.com.
0: Did you?
1: I missed two. I got all of them, but two.
0: By the way, for the ESPN.com, for NASCAR.com's bracket challenge, I think is what they said. NASCAR.com came out and said after week one, none. Zero perfect brackets left.
1: Everybody had
0: it. It took 1 week.
1: Everybody had Reddick going, I guarantee you.
0: And truth be told, in running it down in our mind, we had the same thing. Yeah. I kind of thought Reddick was going to beat. And all things being equal, it probably would have been that way, but who knows?
1: The only two I missed Reddick and Bowman, and then I missed Jones and Logano.
0: Gotcha. All right. So here we go. Here are the matchups going into Chicagoland. The now currently highest seeded driver, Denny Hamlin, the 2 seed, taking on 15 seed Eric Jones.
1: Should be a win.
0: Should be a win for Denny Hamlin. That being said, don't overlook what Legacy MC has been starting to do lately, and especially those 1.5 mile tri-ovals.
1: That's why I use the word should very loosely.
0: 3 seed Ryan Blaney taking on the 14 seed SVG. Should be Ryan Blaney. Should be.
1: To a kid that's like a nephew to me, he is the biggest Ryan Blaney fan I know of. Landon, I'm sorry. I'm calling an upset.
0: You're going to go SVG?
1: I'm calling an upset.
0: Okay. We'll do one more here. 4 seed Chase Elliott taking on 20 seed Michael McDowell.
1: Should be Elliott.
0: Yeah, should be. I agree. All right, 5, 6, 7, 9, and 16 seed matchups. We'll talk about those as we get into the second half. Tyler, hang on for us. I have 4 of my 5.
1: I've got 2.
0: All right, so we got a break here. We got the rest of Cup Series news to talk about, and then we'll take it on and see if we can't figure out our top 5 paint schemes. I'm just going to combine it. Could be a specialty paint scheme, maybe only showed up one time, maybe even for just an all-star race. Could be a regular paint scheme. We'll talk about that. By the way, let us know. You can call or text 205-545-9950. Hour number two on deck for this July 4th edition.
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0: Welcome back in. Hour number two, just getting underway here on this July 4th. I'm Steve West, along with Matt Nicholson, producer John Myers on CRN Live on YouTube. Maybe you're checking us out on Talk 99.5, Real Talk 99.5 TV on YouTube as well. Thank you, everybody, for checking us out, however it is that you're looking at us or listening to us. We're talking about going into the in-season challenge and the seeds here. We are pretty much in agreement Denny Hamlin should beat Eric Jones. I think Ryan Blaney will beat SVG. You disagree.
1: I'm taking the upset on this one.
0: Okay. We both agree Chase Elliott probably will beat Michael McDowell. That puts us to the five seed matchup. Teammates taking on each other here. Ty Gibbs is your five seed. He's taking on 12 seed Chase Briscoe.
1: Gibbs in a walk-off.
0: Walk-off?
1: Gibbs has had more consistency so far than Briscoe has.
0: Okay. All right. I kind of wonder whether that 12 seed's starting to get a little bit hot, because this is about the time that they started getting warm last year, too.
1: True.
0: And as much as I would love to root for that 19 team to beat that 54, a lot of it depends upon qualifying for me. But I kind of tend to agree with you. I kind of give a slight edge to Gibbs. I don't know if it's a walk-off, but we'll see.
1: Gibbs yesterday was in the 1 hour practice. Gibbs yesterday was fifth. Briscoe was 14th.
0: So they need to find a little bit. Okay. Your sixth seed is Kyle Larson. He's taking on the number 11 seed, William Byron, speaking about teammate versus teammate at Hendrick.
1: Five ball corner pocket.
0: Okay. I don't necessarily disagree with that. Seven seed Chris Buescher is going up against Christopher Bell. I forgot to get his seed number. That's my bad.
1: Bell is, I can't remember his seed number either.
0: This one's kind of tough. I'm thinking I might choose the slight upset here. I might go Christopher Bell.
1: I'm going to take Buescher.
0: Okay. See, we're not disagreeing on that one. Nine seed is Carson Hocevar. He's taking on 25 seed Todd Gilliland.
1: Hocevar.
0: I would tend to agree with that. Hocevar does have this innate ability to overdrive a car, though. So there's a slight chance of an upset here. I don't think it would necessarily surprise me a whole lot if Gilliland beat Josevar, but Josevar should win it. Let's put it that way.
1: He should, but with a track nobody's been on in 7 years, with a car that's not been on that racetrack.
0: And neither one of these two drivers have.
1: I think the slate is clean.
0: Okay. And that brings us to 16 seed versus 32 seed, Austin Cindric taking on Alex Bowman.
1: 32 seed stands.
0: Considering the inconsistency of really not just Austin Cindric, but Ford, I hate to put it that way, but it's true, I kind of see where you're going with that.
1: 32 seed rolls on because the guy that's in the 32 seed was your last winner at Chicagoland.
0: That's also true, yeah. But again, that was 7 years ago. We'll see. All right, silly season is underway. A couple of notable moves. The big one might be the number 48 at Hendrick Motorsports, though.
1: Bale is the 10 seed.
0: 10 seed, thank you very much. Alex Bowman happens to be in the last year of his current three-year deal, and under normal circumstances, Hendrick Motorsports is not willing to wait too long to lock things down for their quartet of racers. So the question is what to expect here, and this is another kind of reason why I'm thinking Alex Bowman may be the guy to watch out for throughout this, really the remainder of the season. He's fighting, he's driving for his future.
1: Yeah, he really is.
0: And if it's not going to be in the 48 car, he's certainly wanting to impress other car owners and say, hey, hire me.
1: Sure, yeah.
0: Bowman, of course, suffered vertigo earlier this year, caused him to miss a couple of races. He said things haven't really yet been discussed, but he did note this, quote, it's been interesting. Obviously, we've had a lot of different conversations, kind of trying to figure out the best thing to do. So I would say sooner rather than later for sure, but I guess I haven't thought about it.
1: In my opinion, the one thing that's working against him is that vertigo. Because
0: agreed,
1: it can hit you at any given time when you least expect it.
0: And there's no, lack of a better term, cure for it.
1: No, because I have spells with it, and it is not fun.
0: Yeah.
1: So, it's not fun.
0: Yeah, if there's a question mark or an exclamation point, whichever you wish to put it, that's probably it.
1: Yeah.
0: You know, and Hendrick Motorsports, again, he likes to get things settled and locked down long-term if he can do it. Mm-hmm. So I kind of am agreement with Bowman. I think you'll find out sooner rather than later. Either way.
1: Right.
0: And here's the deal. This is going to be rip the Band-Aid off. If we find out Alex Bowman's not going to be in that 48 car next year, I can almost guarantee you that's going to come with a statement from Hendrick Motorsports about who will be in that car.
1: Yeah, but there's one that they try to say that could take it that is not ready. Corey Day. He's not ready.
0: No. He needs a little more seasoning.
1: A lot more.
0: Yeah.
1: He's about that same level as Brent Cruz. He needs at least another year.
0: At least one more year.
1: At least one more year.
0: I might go two. Brent Cruz seems to me, yes, he's young, don't get me wrong, but Brent Cruz seems a little bit more ready than Corey Day.
1: And he's got he's dipped his toes into a cup car already at San Diego, but still, that doesn't mean nothing.
0: Yeah, agreed. Okay.
1: I've got my five.
0: Okay, we'll get to it. Let's get done with the Cup Series news here. Where are we? Garage 56. They announced yesterday, as we air live on this Saturday, July 4th, they were forced to withdraw from tomorrow's Cup Series race at Chicagoland because they were not able to secure a sponsor for Josh Balicki's effort. In their statement, the team noted, quote, we're sad to miss out on NASCAR's July 4th weekend, but we look forward to the number 66 returning very soon. This is a part-time team. They are legitimately relying on race-to-race sponsorship to be able to go.
1: They are.
0: So I hate it for them, but I understand it at the same time.
1: True.
0: I don't know whether these are going to be collectible or not. It's a good question. But
1: in stores. I've seen some.
0: Yeah. If you're a fan of Red Bull, but you're also, or maybe you're just a fan of either one of their two NASCAR drivers, maybe both, Shane Van Gisbergen and Connor Zilich, Circle K stores are going to get these first. Then they're going to start coming out on Monday in full force in two different sizes, 8.4 ounces and 12 ounces. Connor Zilich gets the shorter of the, who is the shorter of the two, gets the smaller 8.4 ounce can. SVG gets the taller 12 ounce can. Not that I think that that's the reason they chose that, but it does seem interesting to note it.
1: Yeah.
0: Again, I ask the question, are these going to be collectible? Now, for fans, generally, probably yes, but in general terms, for just the public, probably not. I'm thinking they're going to have a pretty large production number of cans that could run into the hundreds of thousands, if not millions, worldwide.
1: I've seen them already in our local Circle K in Oxford on a display.
0: Okay.
1: They're not in a cooler. They're and on a display.
0: Like I said, Circle K was going to get them first. Then they'll start rolling out really on a much wider scale starting on Monday.
1: Yeah.
0: Then there's this. If you're heading to Indianapolis for the Brickyard 400, you might want to check out the Indianapolis Motor Speedway Museum. Now, whether or not you liked him when he was racing or not, there is no denying Jeff Gordon has a place in NASCAR history. He is a four-time Cup Series champion. He's got 93 Cup Series wins to his credit, and he claimed the first ever Brickyard 400. All of this prompted the IMS Museum to set up a display about Gordon. It's going to show his entire racing career, going back to its very beginnings of driving quarter midgets up through sprint cars and into stock car racing. And remember, yes, he was born in California, but he was raised in Indiana. So he's kind of a hometown kid. They at least adopted him. 13 cars spanning his entire racing career are going to be on display, including a 1985 sprint car, the winning cars from the Brickyard 400 initial win, also winning cars from the Daytona 500 Coca-Cola 600. There will also be some never-before-shown artifacts. First ever win trophy, which he got in a bicycle race in 1976. The fire suit from his first sprint car win in 1986. The F1 steering wheel that he used when he and Juan Pablo Montoya swapped cars, which happened in Indianapolis back in 2003. And then there are some 70 helmets that he used in his career, along with rings, trophies, jackets, and more that span his entire career. Sounds like a pretty inclusive and detailed display.
1: It'd be something that I would like to see.
0: Absolutely, yeah. I mean, and again, whether you liked him or not, and I get it, there are people that just cannot stand Jeff Gordon. Understood.
1: Yeah. I've seen these cars. I've seen them at the Hendrick Museum.
0: Yeah.
1: I guarantee you that's probably where they're getting loaned from. But the other stuff, like the sprint car and the helmets and stuff, I'd really like to see those and more.
0: And who the heck keeps a bicycle trophy? A bicycle race win trophy?
1: Probably his parents.
0: That's just wild. I never would have thought about keeping a bicycle race trophy from 1976.
1: Yeah, probably his parents.
0: Podcasts are all over the place. Hey, we got one right here. It's our own award-winning, in case you hadn't heard about it, Cross Flags, the reigning champion of the Abbey Awards for the best State of Alabama podcast. Yes, we're tooting our own horn. Now Ryan Blaney's getting in on the act. He's got one that he is entitling On the Gas with Ryan Blaney. What separates this out? Well, each Wednesday this month, it actually started on the 1st, Ryan Blaney's going to take celebrities around a racetrack. Among the people that are going to be riding along, comedian actor Keegan-Michael Key, former NFL player Chad Johnson, you might remember him as Chad Ochocinco, YouTube creators Weston Champlin and The Stradman, two people who I've never heard of. And not
1: one. I haven't either.
0: While Blaney's driving them around at high speed, he's going to have them talking about things. I saw a clip with Keegan-Michael Key, and he's going back to his time on Key and Peele, and he's trying to remember some of the characters from the East-West All-Star College game, if you remember that bit. And Ryan Blaney, of course, being Ryan Blaney, he's going out by the wall, and it's freaking Keegan-Michael Key out. It's pretty funny. So they kind of get an idea of what a NASCAR ride-along experience is with an actual NASCAR driver. Opens their eyes to some what these drivers do 38 times when they strap themselves into a Cup car. It's presented by Body Armor Sports Drink, produced by NASCAR Studios. If it's popular enough, they say a second run of episodes will be produced.
1: Doing it in probably some of the weakest cars you could do a ride-along in I've ever seen.
0: Sure. Yeah, I understand that to a certain extent. There's two things at work here. Number one, we don't want to give Ryan Blaney anything that he can use. Number two, we're just trying to have some fun with celebrities. We're not literally trying to make them do stuff that, well, we can't talk about here on this radio station.
1: True.
0: How's True. That? We'll put it that way. All right, so let's get back to the question here, which was from Taylor. What are our top five all-time NASCAR paint schemes? And I said basically we were going to combine the two. Yep. And Taylor has put his five in. Wood Brothers, number 21. Kind of hard to argue that. It's a classic look.
1: Yep.
0: Number four, Davey Allison's Daytona 500 win paint scheme. Okay. Number three, Rusty Wallace Miller Genuine Draft paint scheme. That's the black one, if I remember right.
1: Yes.
0: Number two, Brad Keselowski White Miller Lite.
1: Mm.
0: Okay. Number one, the classic, Dale Sr., black number three.
1: I'll put the disclaimer out on mine.
0: Go for it.
1: I'm leaving, but because it's the obvious classic scheme, I left Dale Earnhardt out of mine.
0: Yeah.
1: That's not meaning that it's not one of my top ones. I left it out because that's the dead obvious one.
0: Sure. Yeah. And I got to admit, it's not sitting in my top five either.
1: Yeah. Because it's a dead obvious one, just like a Richard Petty scheme is not in mine either, because it's dead obvious iconic.
0: I can't say that I didn't put a Richard Petty in there.
1: Go ahead.
0: All right. I'll do my number five. How about we'll just go 5, 4, 3, 2, 1, you and me trading off, okay?
1: Okay.
0: Speaking of a classic look, number five, Grey Ghost, number 28.
1: That is a classic look.
0: Love that Oldsmobile. Love that Oldsmobile. Ask your grandparents, kids about Oldsmobile.
1: My fifth, Kyle Petty, Mellow Yellow.
0: Ah, remember it well. Yeah. Okay. Number four. Kind of like where Taylor went, the Davey Allison look, that Texaco look that he had with that 28 car, the white front end with the just the chrome look on the numbers. Sorry, that look.
1: The Battlebird scheme.
0: Yeah. And to me, I get it. They changed it after Davey died, and they needed to, kind of like what they did with Kevin Harvick after Dale Earnhardt died. They needed to change it, but I'm sorry. That look with Davey Allison with that white look on the front end, man, that thing was just sharp.
1: Yep, the Battlebird scheme.
0: Yeah.
1: My fourth one is going to be Bill Elliott's Coors Light blue scheme that he ran in 1991.
0: I remember that one. Yeah, back when the Thunderbirds were huge. Mm-hmm. Run only one time. Number three, it raced at Richmond. The Tony Stewart opposite Home Depot look. It used to be all the orange with the black highlights. They made one that was black with the orange highlights. I got that car in diecast form and is one of my prized of the diecast collection.
1: Yep.
0: Love that look. Wish they had run it more.
1: And as a part of my disclaimer, I said that the obvious Dale Earnhardt car, iconic,
0: sure,
1: got left out.
0: Yeah. I mean, I think we can all agree that's pretty much understood.
1: But my third one is a Dale Earnhardt scheme.
0: Okay, go for it.
1: The Atlanta 1996 All-Star car.
0: Is that the American flag look?
1: Yes.
0: Yeah. Yep. Remember it. Okay. So you picked a Dale Earnhardt. I picked a specific Richard Petty one because it's the iconic picture. The Richard Petty STP look, 1984 Firecracker 400. His final win, that picture of him going down the backstretch at Daytona, Air Force One landing at the Daytona airport right behind it. Mm-hmm. I'm sorry. You want to talk about not just within NASCAR, but one of the most iconic pictures in sports history.
1: Yeah.
0: That's it.
1: And you don't have a fence or stands blocking the view of the plane.
0: Exactly. That's, and to me, that STP car, the Air Force One in the background, mm-hmm, it's perfect. Number two
1: is another one that is one of those that is a no-brainer to me.
0: Okay.
1: Jeff Gordon's DuPont rainbow car.
0: Hard to beat. I also didn't include that because it seemed kind of almost normal.
1: Yeah.
0: If you want to put it that way. Because I went specialty paint scheme on number one. DW, that all chrome look that he broke out that one year for the Daytona 500. I'm sorry. That's just, you want to talk about everybody sitting up and going, wow.
1: Yep.
0: That car did it.
1: Yep.
0: So, yeah, those are my top five. Your number one?
1: My number, wait a minute, you're only on two.
0: Mm-mm. Richard Petty was number two.
1: Oh, Petty was two. Okay. My number one, and a lot of people's going to scratch their heads on this one.
0: Okay.
1: But the reason I picked this one is because I've always thought this was a clean look of a car.
0: Okay.
1: And it was so easily identifiable, that's what made it clean.
0: Mm-hmm.
1: And it didn't matter who drove it because the likes of Rick Wilson, Ernie Irvin, Sterling Marlin,
0: mm-hmm,
1: Bobby Hamilton, those guys drove the car. The Morgan McClure Kodak number four scheme.
0: Heritage car, no doubt about it. I mean, think about it. Morgan McClure is now all but gone. Kodak is all but gone.
1: Yep.
0: You know, and the four car, well, it's changed. The number four has changed hands on a few occasions. Wow. Yeah. So there you go, Taylor. Hopefully that helped you out. 205-545-9950 if you've got a text thing you know, want to throw something out like that or just have a comment, by all means, put it on there. We appreciate it. O'Reilly Auto Parts Series news here. Joe Gibbs Racing, Taylor Gray, they've come to terms on a contract extension. So he's not going anywhere. It's going to keep Gray in the O'Reilly Auto Parts Series number 54 Toyota at least through next year. Now, keep this in mind. Gray is 20 years old. He's a third-generation racer. He's raced for Joe Gibbs Racing from 2024 to now, his first year, that 2024 season, technically part-time. He was full-time last year in this. Here's the deal. Again, Toyota is top-heavy.
1: This is one of those situations where it's a logjam right now.
0: Yeah. Toyota's top-heavy. There is no place for him to go. Now, after next year, we expect slight movement because Denny Hamlin keeps insisting he's going to be done as a full-time Cup Series racer after next year, which opens up the 11 car, but he has already all but named his replacement, and it ain't Taylor Gray, it's Brent Cruz. Now, I get this. Joe Gibbs has the final say in this, or maybe it's Heather by that point in time. I don't know.
1: Oh, it's... I'd be shocked. I honestly don't think it's going to be all Gibbs. I think it's a 50-50 split between Toyota and Gibbs.
0: Okay. But I'd be shocked if Denny Hamlin's prediction isn't correct and that it's not going to be Taylor Gray.
1: Pretty sure I said Brent Cruz before Denny Hamlin even said
0: it. Yeah. I mean, Brent Cruz seems to be the 11 driver heir apparent.
1: True.
0: Now, can things change? Yes. But this is a holdover. There may be some movement made at Joe Gibbs' sister operation, which Denny Hamlin's obviously very familiar with because he co-owns it with Michael Jordan, 2311. Then there's also Legacy MC. They're set to get a third car. And I got to admit, I don't know the contract status of their two current drivers. Plus, they have yet to technically announce who their third driver is going to be.
1: That's all but going to be Riley Herbst.
0: Seems more than likely so. And that brings up the question, how long of a leash does Riley Herbst have? Sponsorship is great, but it only gets you so far if you're not actually performing on the track.
1: That is true. I'm going to say if Herbst has got a 12-link chain leash, that is if you got a normal leash, it's 12 links on the chain,
0: mm-hmm.
1: and his is 12, I'm going to say his is 8.
0: So he's whittled it down by 4. So his leash is getting shorter.
1: It's 30% shorter.
0: So has Taylor... All right, let's ask it from the Taylor Gray side of things. Has Taylor Gray progressed enough for you to think maybe after 2027, if the progression continues, he's beginning to earn his way into a Cup car?
1: Based off of my qualifications and my rule that I would use for promotion, by the end of next year, I could see him having 5 wins.
0: And judging by your previous set for qualifications, that should qualify him for a Cup car.
1: I would say so, yes.
0: Okay. We shall see. Taylor Gray, though, he's definitely set between from now through next year at least. IndyCar driver running NASCAR. We've wondered why we haven't seen it more. We're about to see another IndyCar driver step into a NASCAR Truck Series entry. Details next.
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4: 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And, of course, there is Real Talk 99.5 on YouTube as well. Thank you for checking us out on this July 4th holiday weekend. Make it a safe one, too, would you please? Come Monday morning, we'd like you to still have all 10 fingers and 10 toes. And both hands and both feet.
5: Yep.
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5: Yep.
4: It'd be good. 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
5: How about your life?
4: There you go. I think your family would like it, too. It is July 4th. There are a lot of places that are closed. One of our great fine sponsors, though, is always open just about every single Saturday. And that includes today. It's Cat and Bird Winery. They got a lot of things going on here over the next week or so, by the way. Let me see. My wife, who works there, hint. She let me know on a couple of things here. So here we go. Open today, noon to 6. Food truck's going to be there, noon to 3. Live music is going to be on hand. Stuart Douglas, the performer, from 1 to 4. Monday night, not usually open on Monday night, but it is USA in the round of 16. So they're going to be open for a USA soccer party, watch party. Doors will open at 5:30. Match will start at 7. Free admission for that. And then if you've ever been interested in line dancing, they've got a line dancing class. Friday night, doors open 5:30. Free admission for that as well. I won't be able to be there because I'll be at our other great sponsor, Solaria Brewing Company, doing trivia. Which, by the way, we did that on Wednesday this past week. Fantastic turnout. Thank you very much for everybody for coming out. Appreciate it.
5: Nice.
4: Cat and Bird Winery, 11661 Old Highway 280 in Chelsea. Was also told to make sure that you understand this. Yes, we told you about Solaria Brewing Company being closed. If you love their beer, the beer, the offerings that Cat and Bird Winery has come from Solaria Brewing Company.
5: Sweet.
4: So you have an option.
5: Yep.
4: Just saying.
5: Yep.
4: Noon to 6. I'll be down there. Probably noon-ish, truth be told. Hope to see you there. By the way, don't forget, if you let them know you heard about it right here in CRN, 10% off. 10% off your order. Got to find Matt, though. Let him know. All right. Let's see here. Matt got thrilled, by the way, a couple of weeks ago. First person that came in, this was about 4 weeks ago now. First person came in, said, wanted to find my wife. And I've made no bones about it. My wife's name is Karen. And she has worked there now basically since the beginning of it. Lady came running in going, heard about it on CRN, need to talk to Karen, need to talk to Karen, gotta find Karen. Matt was thrilled. Took a picture with her. It was good stuff. All right, let's see here. We are last bit of the truck series news here. Freedom Racing Enterprises, how appropriate for this weekend. The owner is Spencer Boyd, driver-owner. Announced this week he was grabbing IndyCar driver Lewis Foster to put him in the number 76 truck when the series heads to Connecticut to run their final road course of the race, road course race of the season at Lime Rock Park, which is what, next weekend?
5: Yes.
4: Drop Light, who was already a

0: sponsor of the race team, and they've been a sponsor of Foster's as well at Ray Hall Letterman Lanigan Racing. So they put the two and two together, came up with the four, and Lewis Foster is going to be in the number 76 truck.
1: This one raised my eyebrow really high.
0: It does seem, it seems an odd choice, because of all the people within the IndyCar world that have talked about the possibility of doing NASCAR, Lewis Foster's name has never come up.
1: Yeah. The one reason it raised my eyebrow up is because Lewis Foster drives a Honda in IndyCar.
0: True. Yeah.
1: 76 truck is a Chevrolet,
0: which is the competitor in IndyCar.
1: Yeah. And with all the others that are out there, I'm going, huh?
0: Uh-huh. It seems an odd choice, but this has got to be drop light.
1: And this one, yeah, it's got to be drop light, throwing a lot of money out there. Like, hey, yeah, put him in the car.
0: Yeah.
1: Truck, I mean. But one move that was, I think it was announced Thursday, that honestly really took me back and surprised me,
0: mm-hmm,
1: because he ran admirably well at St. Petersburg.
0: Okay.
1: Spire is not bringing him back for Lime Rock. Spire is not putting James Hinchcliffe back in the truck for Lime Rock.
0: Who are they going with?
1: Parker Kligerman.
0: Which is a solid choice. Don't get us wrong.
1: It's solid. Because Parker Kligerman, I think, is one of the partners of the ownership group of Lime Rock. Go figure.
0: Doesn't hurt.
1: And colleague is bringing back Colin Brown for the 25 truck.
0: I could see that.
1: That was a logical decision because he gave him the first top 10 at St. Petersburg.
0: Yeah.
1: But I would have went and got James Hinchcliffe.
0: It would have grabbed it would have grabbed more headlines, with all due respect. I mean, truth be told, I didn't have the Parker Kligerman note here. You know, to me, that was just kind of like, okay, yeah, Parker Kligerman is back in the truck. Congratulations. Yeah, and I'm happy for him, don't get me wrong, but to me, it doesn't move the needle that much.
1: And no, I mean, considering it's
0: he's a regular fill-in. He's
1: Spire truck.
0: Yeah.
1: 77.
0: He's a regular fill-in. He is that guy that you kind of turn to if you need a driver. Parker Kligerman's probably some guy that you're going to at least pick up the phone and call and go, hey, you interested?
1: Sure.
0: You know, I say it doesn't move the needle. It doesn't move the needle news-wise. Let's go back to what I just said, what you and I both agreed on. He's a solid driver. You're looking for a solid driver who is a good threat to put your truck, if the truck is good enough, top 15, top 10, maybe even top 5. Parker Kligerman's your guy.
1: And quite honestly, I think probably one of the odds-on favorites right now, in my opinion, for the race, is probably going to be the one that's not talked about the most.
0: It's probably true, yeah.
1: Thomas Annunziata that's going to drive for Tricon.
0: Yeah.
1: He's a lights-out road racer.
0: Yeah. And I mean, I hate to say this, because what Spencer Boyd is dealing with over there as the driver owner, you want to talk about severe growing pains. These trucks are not performing up to what Spencer Boyd would like. I'm not so certain that I could look at either of the Freedom Enterprises trucks and think that either one of them are a threat.
1: No. I mean,
0: and again, I hate to say it.
1: The kid that drove it from the MX 5 Cup series that had those races with it, I mean, he held his own and was running well. I mean, San Diego, he was in the top 5, but he got hit and wrecked.
0: Yeah. And considering the fact that there's probably been little to no experience for Lewis Foster in a truck, period, in a NASCAR stock car, period.
1: Full-fendered car, period.
0: What can Lewis Foster bring and tell the team, hey, this is where you're missing something?
1: Nothing on that part. I think they're more looking for, one, I hate to word it this way, but they're taking the check that drop light's bringing. One.
0: Yeah.
1: Two, they're looking for a spark to get an unexpected top 12 finish.
0: Yeah. Because, you know, let's face it, he's come up. He's very used to road course and street course racing, so he does know that, at least. We'll give him that.
1: Yep.
0: Okay. Here we go, Formula One. I wonder how many digs I can get in. There are growing pains, and then there's whatever you want to term this Cadillac situation, whatever they're going through. Remember after Spain a couple of weeks ago, and despite recent brake issues, the team was upbeat. Sergio Perez telling media at that time that the team knew what needed to be worked on. Unfortunately, whatever they brought didn't work in Austria. They didn't work on the brakes. Both drivers suffered brake issues early on. Both cars were retired by lap four. One of the two actually had the brake system on fire.
1: Yeah.
2: Ooh.
0: Perez said after his short run in the race, quote, "It's been a very frustrating weekend for the whole team to have these issues. I expect a massive internal discussion on our processes and how we're doing things because we have to step up because we cannot have these sort of issues." He continued on by saying, of course, it's frustrating, but the most frustrating thing is not to see progress. We've always expected these things to occur to a new team, obviously, but I think the frustration comes from the lack of progress. So I'm sure that this upgrade will help us to understand a lot of these efficiencies, and I do expect a massive step forward in reliability going to Silverstone. So he's saying they have figured out a brake situation between Spain and now, when just last week both cars suffered brake issues, with one of them absolutely going ablaze. You figured it out in a week?
1: Probably that's code word for one of those situations to where it was so foolproof of a problem that it was so dead obvious what the problem was.
0: Okay.
1: There's probably a fix that was just like that.
0: It better be for their case.
1: And here's another.
0: It better be.
1: And this is a personal opinion right here for me. Here's another problem with what Cadillac's having, I think.
0: Okay.
1: They didn't hire who they should have hired for team principal and let the team principal build the team up around how he would want to build it.
0: And the guy that you are referring to that they did hire, Graham Loudon, he does have F1 experience, but all of his F1 experience, for all intents and purposes, as a team principal, came from a backmarker organization.
1: Bingo. They should have, and they had the money to do it.
0: You want to talk about a team having money. Ladies and gentlemen, welcome to Cadillac.
1: They should have went and got Christian Horner.
0: You want to talk about popping eyes? That would have done it.
1: Yeah, it would have done it.
0: Absolutely would have done it.
1: TWG's got the money to do it.
0: Gosh, yeah.
1: I mean, if TWG Group can put F1 team, an IndyCar team, and a NASCAR team on track.
0: Yeah.
1: Yeah, because
0: they could have easily hired Christian Horner.
1: TWG is the primary financial source for Spire Motorsports.
0: Yeah, they could have easily done it. But I will say this. Cadillac does have kind of a wry sense of humor, as they should. Today, being the 4th of July, vast majority of the people in and around the U.S. feeling a bit, if not a lot, of American pride. And there are some who aren't, but that's a story for another show, and this is a racing program, so we're not talking about them. Cadillac is feeling it, too, and, well, since they're in Britain, they're going to shove it right in the face of the Brits.
1: And now Steve's turn.
0: Yeah. They have decided to take their cars, which have been largely black and white, gray and white, whatever, and they're adorning them in full red, white, and blue with a full American flag look at the British Grand Prix. Now, let me repeat that for a moment for those who have chosen to or have just flat forgotten our history. Let's go back to July 4th, 1776, you know, 250 years ago. What we're celebrating today, we signed that little document called the Declaration of Independence. We wanted to split off from the rule of Britain. Remember that lesson from school or, I don't know, Schoolhouse Rock?
1: Mm-hmm.
0: Look up that one on YouTube, kids. You can see the look right now on CRN Live on YouTube, and I got to admit, I got a kick out of the fact that I'm rooting for this American team, no doubt about it, on July 4th weekend.
1: They better find about 70 seconds worth of speed.
0: They need a lot of help, though, man. Gosh, they need a lot of help. But, man, I love that look. And the fact that they're running it at the British Grand Prix
1: It's a sharp car.
0: It's just a... but it is. Yeah, it's a sharp car. And we'll look for it in the back.
1: That Caterari, what I call it.
0: Yeah. Again, still got to figure out how they're going to get... 2028 is the earliest prediction. I'm thinking probably more 2029 for the actual Cadillac power plant to be the one that they're going to run. Let's go, boys. Figure it out. As for Cadillac's driver-in-waiting, Colton Herta, he's not really faring much better in Formula 2. Now, he is running in Formula 2 this year as opposed to IndyCar because they're trying to get him valuable experience in the feeder series. Cadillac is hoping that he can also get the necessary super license points to get that F1 license as well. However, the 9-time IndyCar Series winner doesn't appear to be adjusting well. He is currently 15th in points at the midway point of the F2 season He is upbeat. He noted that so far the weak point has been qualifying. Well, at least you know what it is. He does have a top five, but it came in a sprint race at Barcelona. Herta, grading himself, told media this week, quote, "I wouldn't grade my season so far very highly at all. It's been disappointing from that side of things. We just need to continue to improve and make the small steps. Obviously, as a racing driver, I want to compete for wins, poles, and podiums. We've been close, but qualifying has been the Achilles heel for us at the moment. So I think if we can sort that out, our pace has been much better than our qualifying pace. So that's goal number one right now. If we improve that and kind of build on it, hopefully we can wrap up the season a little bit stronger." Now, the top 10 in Formula 2 do get super license points. Herta was only, what, 1 or 2 points away from getting his F1 super license?
1: It was just a handful.
0: 15th ain't going to do it. But he is doing a certain number of practices, and if you do a certain number of FP1 practices in Formula 1 throughout the course of a season, that also gets you like a point or two. So I think he's just going to eke by in getting that F1 super license by the end of the year. He's further away than I thought. How far is he?
1: He only has 31.
0: And he needs 40. Needs 9.
1: 9.
0: Okay. He's further away than I thought. Yeah, even with the practices, I don't think that's going to... He's got to get that car. That team and he have to get that car into the top 10. And I'm saying well into the top 10.
1: He's got to...
0: Along with those practice sessions.
1: He's got to finish higher than... He's got to finish 8th or higher.
0: And that would get him... That would get him solely the number of points?
1: That would get him. That's what it says.
0: I don't know. Maybe they can find something. I mean, I'd like to think so. You know, because here's the thing.
1: I found something updated.
0: Okay. But the amount of money that Cadillac is investing in their team and investing in Colton Herta in taking him over there and getting him that Formula 2 ride, That's a severe investment on the part of Cadillac. Again, you mentioned it. They've got the money. They're not hurting for it. But at the same time, it's a sincere investment on their part. And right now, it's not paying off.
1: Right now, it's not.
0: All right, so let's go ahead and do this. Let's take our final break of the show here. And when we get back, we're going to talk about what you found out about Colton Herta. We're going to talk about what's going on at the Silverstone Circuit down there, because they're thinking maybe a record. And silly season in Formula E has not necessarily affecting a driver here, but it is affecting a team. We'll tell you how as we get into the final segment here of this 4th of July edition of CRN.
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0: Welcome back into the show here. Final segment on this July 4th holiday edition of the show. Steve West, Matt Nicholson, producer John Myers holding down things here. John Bird should be back next weekend in this chair. He's being lazy and taking the entire full holiday weekend off. And I got to admit, there's a part of me that's a little jealous. But hey, we promise to give you as much new information as we possibly can. And let's face it, that's what we do here at CRM.
1: Yep.
0: All right. So going back to the situation that we were just talking about when it came to Colton Herta and him being, you said, I think 9 points shy of his F1 super license.
1: Before the end of 2025, at the end of 2025, he was at a total of 35 points.
0: Okay.
1: Because the super license point system,
0: it's so weird,
1: is a 3-year rolling system.
0: Yeah. And they unfortunately, they don't look at IndyCar as well as I think that they should. And that's been a constant complaint by a lot of people.
1: Yeah, they shouldn't, but they should. But they don't.
0: Yeah.
1: Because he's at 35, but his points are going to drop to 34 in 2026 after the 2023 point expires due to that 3-year rolling system.
0: Right.
1: To qualify, he's got to have the 40 points.
0: Right.
1: But his pathway that he has, he's got a few options with his Formula 2 performance. With competing in F2 in 2026, Herta can earn more points. The FIA awards up to 40 points to the top three in F2.
0: Oh, okay. Top three. Gotcha.
1: And finishing in the top eight would secure enough points for F1 eligibility. All right. His IndyCar results. If he were to remain in Indy, if he would have stayed in IndyCar, he wouldn't need to finish fourth or higher in the championship to earn the remaining points. But the sixth place finish he had in 2025 left him short.
0: Mm-hmm.
1: All right. The FP1 sessions, they can earn points by competing in at least 100 kilometers. And FP1 sessions, not total, but
0: right,
1: one weekend.
0: Okay.
1: In the F1 weekends. All right. He could theoretically make up the shortfall by participating in multiple FP1 sessions, but it requires team approval and scheduling.
0: Yeah. And we already know he's appeared in at least one FP1 for Cadillac so far this year.
1: I think so, yeah.
0: One that I know of, let's put it that way. I'm not overly surprised if he's probably done a couple more. And I'm sure he's slated for more by the end of the year. I mean, let's face it. Again, he's the heir apparent. He's the driver in waiting.
1: He's scheduled to take place in 4.
0: Okay.
1: And he's done 1 I know of.
0: So it's just a matter of making sure that the car is enough to where he can get 100 kilometers in 1 practice session, gaining some points. Mm-hmm. I think it's probably not worth much. It might only be worth 1 point. But if they can do it each of those times that he goes out there, that's 4 points. That's nothing to sneeze at when you are fighting tooth and nail to grab onto any point that you can to get your F1 super license.
1: Right.
0: I like what Maggie said when we were talking about the brake fix for the Cadillac F1 car. They found a fix. They cut a hole in the floorboard for the driver's light. It's the Fred Flintstone solution.
1: Yabba-dabba-doo.
0: Yeah, good luck with that. Ow. Based upon pre-race ticket sales for the British Grand Prix, this weekend's race might actually set a new F1 attendance record. F1 doesn't generally give out attendance on a single day basis, but what they do is they count the number of people that attend over the course of the weekend. Really doesn't matter whether they attend only on one day or they attend on all 3 days. It's just a matter of, you know, turning the turnstile.
1: Right.
0: Okay. Officials at Silverstone Circuit reported a record sale for Sunday's on-track action alone. This week, Wednesday, they had already reported ticket sales of 175,000. That's a new Sunday record for the British Grand Prix. And should that trend hold, they say it would set a new record. Estimates already break the current record for a race weekend. That, by the way, belongs to Australia. 31 years ago, for one weekend, the Australian Grand Prix, they pulled in 520,000 people. Silverstone officials are estimating this weekend's total attendance could be as high as 565,000 people.
1: There's one thing that I always am curious about. Do they count it by actual tickets sold, or how many times that turnstile turns?
0: How many times the turnstile turns? Because again, if you could have
1: the same people.
0: Yeah, exactly. The situation is basically this: you and I could go. I could buy just the Sunday ticket. I turn the turnstile once. You buy the 3-day package for Friday and all the practice sessions there and qualifying and sprint race and all that kind of stuff and Saturday morning and so on and so forth. Mm-hmm. You turn the turnstile 3 times. That's counted as 3 people.
1: Yeah. I mean,
0: they're counting the number of the times the turnstiles are turned.
1: So with Australia, the years ago, it could have been 173,333 people that turned it 3 times to make it 520,000.
0: Could very well have been. Yeah.
1: That's crazy.
0: Yeah. But, you know, it's the same situation. We've talked about this before. NASCAR doesn't release attendance figures. They will just tell you, oh, by the way, grandstands are sold out, or infield camping is sold out, or all tickets are sold out.
1: See, what puzzles me about that when they do that, and you see camera shots pan across, and you see glaring spaces in the stands.
0: Yeah. It's like, who the heck bought a ticket and didn't show?
1: Yeah.
0: I mean, I'm sorry, folks. If I'm spending, what, $100 per ticket at least?
1: Yeah.
0: More than likely. For a Cup Series race?
1: Yeah.
0: I'm going.
1: Yeah.
0: For me, that's a pretty sincere outlay of money.
1: Yeah.
0: You know, and you and I know, for example, how much tickets cost at a Talladega. We know how much the camping places cost, and a lot of it has to do with the placement. If you're in a prime placement, it's going to cost you more. If you're on Talladega Boulevard, it's going to cost you more.
1: For sure.
0: I'm sorry, folks. If I'm spending that much money, I'm going to the race. Or I'm going to make sure that the tickets are used. If it's not by me, it's going to be somebody in my family or somebody I know very, very well.
1: Yeah, it's going to cost you a lot of money plus your sanity.
0: Yeah, exactly.
1: Or down there.
0: You know, and the same thing for Formula One. You and I have looked at Formula One race tickets. And here's the thing. Even the cheapest ticket ain't cheap.
1: No.
0: You know, it makes a NASCAR ticket for a Sunday race look just absolutely like a bargain basement deal.
1: Yeah, you could buy row of tickets almost.
0: Exactly. I mean, if you just go look up, do yourself a favor. Don't trust us. Do yourself a favor.
1: Go look up the price at
0: Coda or Vegas.
1: I'm looking at Coda right now.
0: All right. And by all means, ladies and gentlemen who are listening and or watching us, go look for yourself. Don't just trust us. Go look for yourself.
1: Three day GA grounds pass wristband.
0: For Coda, Austin, Texas.
1: Yes. $450.
0: There you go.
1: For a 3-day wristband.
0: The most expensive ticket that I can think of at Talladega is right about $150. So that's 3 Talladega grandstand tickets right around, correct me if I'm wrong, the start-finish line.
1: No, that's Tribal Tower.
0: Would it be Tribal? Okay.
1: Tribal Tower.
0: I thought it was further down, but I'll defer.
1: Sunday general admission grounds pass alone is $281.
0: Oof. And then you start going up from there.
1: Oh, yeah.
0: I mean,
1: the lowest standard admission seat.
0: Oh, here we go.
1: In turn 9 at Coda down at the far end of the racetrack.
0: Yeah, all the way away.
1: $393.
0: All right. What's the most expensive ticket?
1: Let's go to the where the main grandstand is.
0: Here we go, boys.
1: Those are resale. Main grandstand, section 5, row 8. It goes for just the brisk amount of $1,487.
0: Oh, is that all?
1: Yeah.
0: Ah, ouch. Yeah. Good luck, ladies and gentlemen.
1: People are reselling front row tickets for $2,300.
0: And people are buying them. That's the thing.
1: Oh, yeah.
0: You know, and all credit to Formula One. Formula One is in a great situation over there in the fact that they are selling out races all around the world, and that includes right here in the United States, whether you're talking Miami or Austin, Texas or Las Vegas. And there's a reason why we do now have 3 Formula One races here. The tickets are selling. They're going to the races. I get it. It's great. I think it's wonderful. Dang, folks.
1: Just for giggles.
0: Oh, sure.
1: Let's look at Vegas.
0: Oh, yeah. Vegas is different.
1: General admission. Standing room only. There's a key word there. Standing room only. From $809.
0: It starts there and builds up.
1: Grandstands start at $1,012.
0: Shoo. Okay. Yeah, good luck with that.
1: Jeez.
0: All right, final story of this week, and this goes to Formula E, where Envision Racing has confirmed that they are going to be back next year. They're going to be part of that new Generation 4 platform. They're going to continue to be a customer team of Jaguar, though, using their entire powertrain. This makes them really the first customer team to announce, yes, we're going to continue on, but we're also going to let you know who we're going to get our powertrains from. And I make that distinction because Andretti Global has said that they are going to continue in Gen 4, but they have yet to announce who they're going to work with.
1: Right.
0: All they've said so far is they're going to switch away from Porsche. They have not, Envision, however, announced what, or I'm sorry, Andretti has not announced what powertrain maker they're going to team with. Most insiders think it's going to be Nissan. As for Envision, they partnered with Jaguar at the beginning of this current generation of powertrains and have had success. 5 wins, 13 podiums coming into this weekend. So it makes sense that they would continue that way.
1: True.
0: Envision has been in Formula E since the series began. Goes all the way back to the time of them starting off as Virgin Racing and then Envision Virgin Racing. Mm-hmm. Yep, that Virgin, you know, Virgin Airlines, so on and so forth. They ended up dropping Virgin. DS Automobiles came in for a short period of time, and then they found themselves moving on. They went to, like, Audi powertrains and then moved on to Jaguar as well. So they've had a storied history, let's say, of playing around and doing all kinds of stuff.
1: That they have.
0: But they will soldier on into the Gen 4 platform. Ladies and gentlemen, we thank you so much for checking us out here on this July 4th holiday weekend. We have enjoyed bringing you a brand new show here. The racing looks like it's going to be pretty good. Again, for nothing else, I'm going to check out the British Grand Prix just to see if Cadillac can put that American flag look any place other than last and second to last. Please.
1: Not holding my breath.
0: Please do. Please do. Just please, once, would you? Find it. You keep saying you're close. Find it. Get it.
1: It'd be hilarious if they come out and one of the British teams rewrap one of their cars in the British flag. That'd be hilarious.
0: Really. McLaren? Would they do it? No, they won't. McLaren's actually got a different look. They're going back to their original look from 1966, I think, was their first look.
1: So, yeah.
0: So it's an all-white look for them. Either way, y'all have a very safe, very happy 4th of July holiday weekend, and I emphasize the safe part. Again, keep all 10 fingers, all 10 toes, your feet, your hands, your arms, your legs, your head attached to
1: your
0: body.
1: And your life.
0: Yeah, would you? I will say this. Yesterday, we did a best of here because we were off on July 3rd because it was July 4th recognized. Today, in the 11 o'clock hour, we're going to play the second hour of the Dixon and Vining best of. It includes a reading of the Declaration of Independence. How appropriate for this July 4th.
1: 7 years ago.
0: Thank you, Abraham Lincoln and the Gettysburg Address. All right. Y'all have a fantastic time. Thanks to producer John. Thanks to Matt. Shop Talk is up next. If you're listening live, y'all have a fantastic rest of your weekend.
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21: 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I don't know.
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1: Hey, hey, hey, welcome in. Happy 4th of July to everybody. Welcome into Shop Talk. We're live, that's right. Live. Ghost town up here, but we're live. Me and my man, Steve-O.
2: Absolutely.
1: What's up, Steve?
2: Doing good. How about yourself, brother?
1: Man, thanks for doing the show today. I really appreciate it.
2: Happy July 4th.
1: You too, bro. Oh, and thanks for coming to the shop this week.
2: Absolutely. Had to come down, had to get my oil changed. Ended up being worked out perfectly to come in on a Thursday when you were going to be there.
1: Absolutely. And, yeah. Car's doing good, ain't it, bro?
2: Absolutely. You guys taking care of me, man.
1: Looking good.
2: I mean, here's the thing. I bought that car, trying to think, 3 years ago now. Since I bought that car, and you guys have been the guys who are servicing it.
1: Yeah.
2: I've put 90,000 miles on that car in three years.
1: Man, you've been on the road, ain't you?
2: I've been driving all over the place, man.
1: I hear you, bro. Well, you know, I guess you did notice a little bit that it was probably a little bit higher than it has been.
2: A little, but, you know, I understand.
1: We had a 35% increase in our oil cost in 1 week.
2: Ooh, hello.
1: It was brutal. And they said,
2: Are you one source or you getting multiple sources for like regular and then synthetic?
1: We generally have one source
2: that
1: gives us usually the best deal.
2: I got you.
1: So we try to stay loyal. You know how that is.
2: I do. That's why I keep coming to you.
1: But it's just crazy, man, how we can have such huge fluctuations. And then you see the news, the barrel cost dropped to $70 or something. And I'm like, well, why?
2: I know.
1: Why are we still paying so much for oil?
2: Which
1: I know it takes a while to work through, but come on, man.
2: Yeah, really. Come on. You guys raised it up in a hurry. Let's drop it. Drop it a little faster.
1: Yeah, you know, 30%, 35% increases at one time is a little much. I think they should maybe roll that out at 10% intervals or something.
2: Be nice to think that they could do it that way.
1: Because, as you know, I mean, we generally are much cheaper than the big box oil change places. And we try to maintain that. But it's getting tougher.
2: Oh,
1: but I'm
2: bet.
1: Sure theirs went way up, too, because their supply probably doubled their price, too. But you know, I didn't get to see the president last night, and I was watching the North Dakota event, you know, the 250 event, and it kept saying he was coming on, but they had a big rain delay. And I finally told my wife, I said, it's like 9:45, 10 o'clock. I was like, yeah, I don't think he's going to speak tonight because, you know, he's a prime time guy. I don't know if he's going to come out at 11 o'clock. But tonight's going to be the big one. So let's gear up for that one. I think he's going to drop some serious stuff. Just a gut feeling I got. And I think it's going to have a lot to do with maybe some prosecutions of some people that have been doing some bad things. And maybe resetting the Justice Department.
2: Wouldn't be a bad thing.
1: Because, let's face it, I haven't seen the right people removed in cuffs yet. And I still wonder there's a lot of issues. So we won't go into the politics of it all, but I do have a political story I want to get into.
2: All right, let's do it.
1: Executive Order number 14036. That was the executive order that the previous sham president had signed back in 2021. And that one was completely repealed this week by President Donald Trump.
2: And
1: basically, it has a lot to do with the right to repair. So the right to repair has been something that I spoke about here. And it started with, like, actually off-road tractor equipment and stuff. And so for what that's worth, I mean, people were buying these, you know, $250,000 John Deere tractors. And it would get a glitch in the computer system or something. And no repair shops had the information available to fix it. So they would have to have it loaded onto a trailer and hauled to a dealership and pay exorbitant prices as a result.
2: Of course.
1: So several months back, Trump addressed that and did away with all that. So good. Now the manufacturers are having to share all this information with the aftermarket repair industry. Now he's done the same thing in automotive. This week he signed that executive order, and it's the right move. It's a shame that we can't get our lousy Congress, okay, just worthless. I don't know if their approval rating is in the tank as much as it should be, but it's in the tank. Like, who would want to be a senator these days? I mean, you're just signing up for being the bad guy. But they were unable to get anything done. And they should have fixed this before it got to the point of needing an executive order. And, I'm going to get a little more information on that. But it basically gives the aftermarket industry the insights to the parts that are needed. It also gives repair facilities the information that the dealers were holding, and now they have to share it.
2: And, How much of that stuff is truly proprietary, though?
1: None of it's supposed to be, Steve. You buy a car, right, and you pay $60,000 for it.
2: Sure.
1: You own the technology that's in that car. You paid for it.
2: Unless you buy a BMW.
1: So, yeah, no doubt. But, yeah, you own it, so you need to be able to have all the information about it.
2: Absolutely. This is something that's almost a necessity.
1: Yeah, and if you can't, then you're at the whim of the dealer. And of course, they want to corner the market. I mean, of course they do.
2: I get that. Right? And, you know, they'd like you to come back and get all your service done at the dealership. But, I mean, I've seen the prices. Oh, I've done the comparison on the prices.
1: Oh, it's insane. I mean, we've had customers come in there that went in for a 30,000-mile service on a Hyundai.
2: Yeah.
1: And it was...
2: Your speaker on your computer, sir?
1: Hey, listen to that. I love the way stuff just starts without me knowing. What the heck is this?
2: You need to find your speaker and turn it off.
1: I did.
2: Or turn it down. Well, and okay, so I did this, and this was while you were kind of out, but I brought this to your brother, Obi. I had gone and gotten a, you know, email deal from the dealership when I had the old two-door Honda Accord.
1: Yeah, yeah.
2: So I thought, okay, I'll go up there and let's run an experiment.
1: Yeah.
2: You know, because I got the segment that we do on the morning show for the Dixon Inviting Show, and I thought, this is show prep.
1: Yeah.
2: So I go up there and I get the oil change for the price that they said, and I appreciate it. And then they come up with this list of things that need to be fixed on the car.
1: Right.
2: So I'm like, I'm going to hold off on it, but let me have the printout. So they give me the printout of it. And the next time I was down at your place, I put that up on the table, and Obi and, I'm trying to think, Joe. Yeah, Joe. Mm-hmm. Obi and Joe took one look at it and went, no. You could probably do that, and I think it was the timing belt could have been changed, you know. But they looked at it and was like, "It's not like falling apart."
1: Yeah, they were probably just talking about the dry belt because that I think it's got a chain on that motor.
2: Yeah,
1: but they were probably talking about the regular belt.
2: Just sitting there looking at the whole thing, and they just kept going, "Nope."
1: Yeah. Well, I mean, that's their game, you know. It's a bait and switch thing.
2: Unfortunately,
1: they get you in there for something cheap, and then they. And they do that constantly with recalls, like, hey, your recall covers this, but
2: right,
1: you do need to do all this with that, and that costs you a grand. So,
2: mm-hmm.
1: Now, we've had them go in there for a 30,000-mile service and leave with an $1,800 ticket.
2: Ouch.
1: And you're like, what'd you do? Well, we changed the oil. We inspected your brakes. We rotated your tires.
2: That cost $1,800?
1: And? Like, in my shop, that's $100. So where did we get to $1,200?
2: It's a good question.
1: It's kind of crazy. Another big part of this executive order granted clemency and pardons, presidential pardons, to those that had, there were like 6-7 people that got persecuted by the Biden administration for simply fixing their car. Those that were charged were immediately, all charges were dropped. And what they had done, they were charged after circumventing emission control regulations that are no longer in effect. So once he rolled back those regulations from the EPA, the people that were prosecuted under the previous sham government were still in facing that probation periods and fines and things. So As of this week, they are completely, all charges dropped.
2: What kind of emissions things are we talking about? I mean, well, is this as simple as going the old school of cutting off the catalytic converter and just running a muffler straight pipe?
1: No, it's real simpler. I mean, it's real simpler. Because what they did is there's aftermarket kits that you can delete EGR systems. And so a lot of the EGR systems cause a tremendous amount of maintenance issues.
2: Sure, yeah.
1: So, and of course, they're now finding out that DEF ain't all it's supposed to be, and they're doing away with DEF in California, if that tells you anything.
2: That is interesting to know.
1: So, and also, as a result of this as well, all this used to have to run through an organization in California, and now that's been changed as well.
2: Oh, CARB, California Air Resources Board? That thing needed to go away years ago.
1: Oh, my gosh. So the backlog there was intense. So that kept a lot of the aftermarket industry from being able to come up with new and creative ways of doing things because it had to be approved through there before they could, you know. So it was a quagmire. They fixed it, which was good.
2: Yeah, thankfully.
1: So thank you, President Trump, for that. I wish that we could get on the bandwagon kill switches, because I still think
2: wouldn't that be nice?
1: That's a bit of an overreach. I would like to see him sign something banning that. Probably not going to happen.
2: There are workarounds, though, and it's more than just, you know, like some cars have that little button on the dashboard or on the console or something like that. There are workarounds above and beyond that, because, you know, the car that I've got, I got to the point where I was done with it.
1: Oh, you're talking about shutting off at a red light?
2: Bypassing it.
1: I'm talking about Uncle Sam being able to shut your car down.
2: Oh, well, yeah, that's another story entirely.
1: Remotely.
2: Yeah. This is why I'm going to, next vehicle I get.
1: And not only
2: I'm going back to like the 1970s.
1: Yeah. Not only that, they have these onboard cameras and stuff.
2: Yeah, that's true.
1: And it's going to decide whether you're sober enough to drive by your mannerisms. So you may not even crank if you're not acting.
2: That's true. Yeah, if you get in your car and it determines that you're mad.
1: Oh, yeah. Yeah, like if you get in a argument with a wife, which I know never happens, but you know, just theoretically, if it ever happened and you're like, hey, I'm gonna take a drive and cool off, yeah, your car's gonna go, yeah, no,
2: yeah,
1: yeah, your heart rate's too high, your blood pressure's up,
2: thank you, big brother,
1: you need to chill. Yeah, not a good thing,
2: not at
1: but,
2: all.
1: But hey, you know, happy fourth, because we're moving in the right direction on so many levels, and I got this little song for you. You get fooled.

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Ain't no lion or tiger, ain't no mama snake, just a sweet watermelon in a buckwheat cake.

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2: 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This is your hourly traffic report. Hey, there's a lot of traffic on 65, 459, 5920, 5920, 280, and Highway 31, so look out. 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

0: Oh, yeah. Welcome back in to Shop Talk, the July 4th edition, starring Steve West, not a short guy.
1: No, of course, neither are you.
0: Opposite of short guy, Steve West.
1: Yeah, opposite of short people on this show. Because like I said, you're not exactly short yourself.
0: I'm only 6'2". You got me by, what,
1: an inch, maybe an inch and a half.
0: Big boy, Steve West.
1: I was taller, but hey, as I get older, I shrink.
0: I get it. 545-9950 is the number. If you want to call in and have a comment about anything at all, we can talk about what it means to be an American if you want. What freedoms you going to go through today. Hey, Tom's in Madison. Hey, Tom, welcome in, buddy.
2: Yeah, man, I'm enjoying some Randy Newman from Birmingham.
0: Good
2: songwriter.
0: Oh, and boy. Love me some Randy.
2: My question is about a friend of mine's car I'm trying to help him out with. I'm not trying to fix it, but he's got an aftermarket, and it's on an older Nissan, and the guy he got it from put on some kind of aftermarket alarm system and anti-theft, it just wouldn't let him crank the car.
0: Yes.
2: He got it towed.
0: Yeah.
2: It's a legit shop said that, well, they can't fix it, and they've called, there's only two people in the Huntsville area that do reprogramming. And my question is, are there alarm systems that get into your computers in your cars and can and reprogram your control modules? Is that what we're talking about? Or do you know?
0: I'm unaware of that one. Most of them are standalone devices. And, of course, they have to tie into the ignition system.
2: Yeah, yeah.
0: And so that's, you know, I've taken them out in the past, and, you know, it's just a matter of running wires down and finding out where they wired it in. But usually they'll wire it, you know, around the column or the switch.
2: Because
0: that's the easiest place to get a constant and an ignition signal, which that's what they're looking for, an ignition trigger and a constant, and they can get both of those at the switch.
2: Yeah.
0: So if you separate the column, you may find some, you know, aftermarket wires that don't look factory. And a little snip, snip, snip, snip, and that's over.
2: Wire snipping is what I was thinking.
0: Yes, but I don't think it's going to have to reprogram the body control.

0: I'll be up there for that sandwich in a little while.
1: I got 3 pounds of bologna waiting on
0: That's what I'm talking about. We'll put that on the grill, son.
1: All right. Talk to y'all later. Bye.
0: And, man, I bet there's some meat being barbecued as we speak.
2: Jeez, you know it, don't you?
0: Oh, boy. And, you know, you can buy, you know, Mr. P is up here.
2: Oh, gosh, yes.
0: Oh, boy. You can buy like a big old round bologna sticks, like 4.5 inches round, about 8 inches long.
2: You name it,
0: Put
2: man.
0: That on your smoker, bro.
2: That'll do it.
0: Oh, boy.
2: Happy 4th of July right there.
0: Happy 4th of July. And homemade ice cream, you a big fan?
2: Oh, gosh, yeah.
0: Wow, that big.
2: Didn't have a whole lot of it when I was a kid, but yeah, my dad bought a kit probably when I was about 8 or 9, and whew, I'm here to tell you, man. I mean, don't get me wrong. I like the bluebells and stuff like that of the world, but there is something to be said about homemade, man.
0: It's because it's real ice cream.
2: Absolutely.
0: Now, you know, most ice cream is called frozen dessert substance.
2: Exactly, because they don't actually put enough cream in it.
0: Oh, gosh, if it has any at all, it's like lab-grown cream or something. But they, you know, you can put like a Breyers, which I used to love Breyers. They went straight down. And you can leave that on the counter for a few days. It'll still be servable.
2: Weird.
0: It don't melt. It's weird.
2: Give me some real ice cream. Come on, man.
0: Yeah, man. Come on.
2: That's what I'm paying for.
0: And did you have the hand crank style? Like, you know, the first one we had, the young ones had to sit there and crank on that baby. You just sat there and cranked and it spun around and around and around. Now, of course, then they got fancy, got electric.
2: I don't honestly remember, but knowing my dad, who was a big gadget guy, I would say it was probably electric.
0: Yeah. Didn't want to work you kids too hard.
2: Yeah. But like I said, my dad was a big gadget guy. If there was a gadget, my dad was all about it. He either at least researched it if he didn't go out and get it.
0: Absolutely. Well, my dad was real similar too. Matter of fact, the first weed eater he bought is probably 76, something like that. Bicentennial. Yeah,
2: sounds about right.
0: I was just a young lad. But this thing was huge. I mean, the motor weighed about 60 pounds. You had to wear this special leather harness thing, like you're working in a butchery or something. You got this big old leather, thick leather thing you had to wear where the thing rested against you because it got so hot.
2: Sure.
0: And, oh, God, I hated that thing.
2: Because you were the one that ended up working it, right?
0: Oh, of course.
2: Yeah.
0: Yeah, I hated that thing.
2: Yeah, by the time I turned, 10, I think, basically yard mowing was mine.
0: Oh, yeah, of course.
2: The
0: worst part was when he came home and critiqued it all.
2: Oh, sure.
0: It's like, man, you suck at cutting grass.
2: And then my dad turned around and pimped me out.
0: Look at all this tree, right? This tree, you didn't get around the tree. You didn't get...
2: Yeah, and then my dad would pimp me out.
0: Oh, yeah. Hey, go cut your aunts.
2: Yeah, across the street had a lady who was a live-in nurse for an elderly woman.
0: Oh, yeah.
2: You know, and my dad happened to notice that their yard was full one day or, you know, starting to grow up, and I'm out there mowing our yard, and he goes over and didn't see them outside, goes up, knocks on their door.
0: Yeah.
2: And suddenly I was their mowing kid for the next 4 years.
0: 4 years later.
2: And then I was mowing their yard one day when I was, 12. And I happened to notice my dad talking to the neighbor on that same side of the street, two doors down.
0: Oh,
2: next thing I know, I'm mowing their yard.
0: Oh, I bet your dad was making bank.
2: Well, at least I got paid for it all.
0: Oh, okay.
2: The funny thing is, turned out that third one that my dad hired me onto, Eli Gold.
0: Oh, really?
2: I was mowing Eli Gold's yard for a couple of years.
0: Wow, that's cool.
2: That was pretty cool stuff. I didn't even know it, though, because I was always working with his wife.
0: Right.
2: You know, and she would write
0: the check. He was a busy man.
2: Yeah. But one day I went down there and I got in touch with her or something like that because I was doing something that weekend. And I said, I'm going to come mow your yard on like Wednesday this week instead of on Saturday. She was like, sure. Knocked on the door to get paid. Eli answered. And I was like, whoa, hello. Nice. So it was pretty cool.
0: Nice. Do you remember Duncan? He was the sideline reporter for the Alabama football for a long time.
2: Oh, yeah.
0: Real redneck guy.
2: Yeah, I know what you're talking about.
0: So fun. I was working on his wife's car for a year or two. I had no idea who he was. And he come walking in my shop. I'm like,
2: hello.
0: You're Jerry Duncan. Recognize that voice anyway.
2: Surprise.
0: Yeah. Hey, more America-themed songs coming your way.
2: Yeah, that's always a good thing for July 4th, man.
0: I know.

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0: Rest in peace, brother. Hey, I got a July 4th gift from a great friend of mine, Nathan. Thank you so much, Nathan. Mike Campbell and the Dirty Knobs. If you never heard of them, Mike Campbell, of course, infamous heartbreaker, Tom Petty man, playing in the Montgomery Theater in October. Now, yours truly will be there on the front row. Front row, where I need to be. Excited about that, you guys. If you don't know Mike Campbell and the Dirty Knobs, well, now you do. But yeah, if you're a fan of Tom Petty, then you know Mike Campbell. You just don't know you know Mike Campbell.
1: Oh, yeah. I know Mike Campbell's name. I didn't realize Dirty Doorknobs.
0: Good to know. The Dirty Knobs. Let's go out here to Michael's on Smith Lake. Hey, Michael.
2: Hey, how's it going?
0: What's up, man?
2: Yeah, well, a friend of mine, he was diesel mechanic, but anyway, he's telling me you got your car and your manufacturer's warranty's about to run out, and it seems like there's something wrong with it.
0: Oh yeah,
2: he said you take the thing in and have him check it, and if they don't find anything, it's on the books. And if a little later after that warranty runs out, you come back, they have to fix it because they didn't find it the first time. Now, that's been years ago.
0: I can believe that kind of thing happens. Now, of course, you like to think that people have a little bit more integrity, especially a dealer that's representing a major manufacturer. But, I would say that's pretty common.
2: An extended warranty on pollution stuff. He was telling me, I can't remember what the time was, but it was a longer period that your pollution related stuff was warrantied for.
0: Yes.
2: So my factory warranty had expired. So the car was, you're getting black smoke and running rough and all that crap.
0: Yeah.
2: So I took it to the dealer, like he said, and, told them that this pollution related stuff and y'all need to fix it and I'm not going to pay for it. So it took them two tries and they tried to bill me for the diagnostic. And I told them you had the diagnostic to find the problem. So I got my car fixed under the extended warranty for the pollution stuff.
0: Yeah. Was it a catalytic converter malfunction?
2: Oh, no, this was something on top of it. This was like an 85 model car or something.
0: Ah, okay.
2: But
0: I got you.
2: It was, it's been so long, I don't remember what
0: it was. Oh, boy, 85. I got a few memories of that one.
2: Yeah, but they fixed it.
0: Excellent. Excellent. Well, I appreciate it. How's the lake looking out there?
2: Oh, it's smooth right now. We had lots of thunder and rain last night. Yeah. The power went off. Just all kinds of fun.
0: I thought y'all had some pretty good weather move through last night, but looking good out there this morning. Got a few boats out there ready for the 4th.
2: Yeah, and, it rained out a big Bash Brothers, I believe it's who it is, has a big fireworks display on the lake. It's about it. Well, it lasts longer than the one at Smith Lake Park.
0: Oh, man.
2: And they got rained out last night. Oh, they had all that tons of stuff got rained on.
0: Oh, boy, I bet. That sucks, man. Well, try to enjoy your day, though, Michael. I bet you got a little barbecue going. Hopefully you have a little time, relaxation there on the lake.
2: Oh, yeah.
0: Well, cool. I'll be up there in a little while. Just go ahead and put me a chicken on the barbie.
2: All right, then.
0: Thanks, Michael. I'll see you, buddy. Yeah, I tell you what, I do like Smith Lake. I've never had much luck fishing there. I don't know why. I've only been there two times fishing. And real clear water, I think.
1: Maybe.
0: My line, I don't know.
1: So where do you have your best luck?
0: At my buddy Nathan's lake.
1: I gotcha.
0: I like those 10-acre, 15-acre lakes. That's the way to go, baby.
1: There you go. Wanda checked in, said happy 4th to the two of us, and thank us for being here live.
0: Oh, thanks, Wanda. Thank you so much. I was trying to remember the aftermarket stuff about the new presidential directive. And consumers and aftermarket parts manufacturers and resellers used to have their California Air Resource Board, which is also CARB for short. That's the only certification process for aftermarket parts having to do with anything of emissions related. And, of course, now there's over a year backup since that's the only certification place in the country. Well, that's over.
1: In California, you can't do anything right.
0: That's over. So we should start seeing a lot of relief in that area. And, of course, not being able to prosecute people for deleting EGR systems on redundancy of issues. And that we discovered, mechanics discovered, of course, some of the engineering failures of the manufacturers, which they still, you know, probably deny.
1: I'm sure.
0: But, you know, when you're in a shop and you see the same injector failures on the 6.0 Ford liter diesel engine over and over and over and over, and then come to find out the way the EGR was set up, it was putting a lot of pressure on the valve cover close to that area, and so the valve cover would give it up, and then it would spill all over on the injectors, and then bam, your injector go out, and then, you know, it's back in, valve cover injector, same spot, valve cover, over and over, and then, you know, I think Ford eventually fessed up with that one. Then they come out with a 6.2, a little bit re-engineered on the admissions, but still not very good.
1: But it was guys like you who kind of figured out the workaround on that?
0: Oh, yeah. Yeah, bypassing. That's where aftermarket's decided, you know what we could do is bypass the whole thing. And where this is bolted in, let's put a plate there. And, of course, you know, through that beautiful engineering, we got some good bypasses going.
1: Very nice.
0: And thank you for this, Mr. President, because it's also going to relieve some of the environmental regulatory burdens that were placed on manufacturers so they can ease up on some of their redundancy. And part of that is, like you were saying, the shutdowns at the red lights. What an aggravating thing.
1: Yeah, it's just annoying.
0: I mean, I had a Chevy Cruze I worked out of for a while, and it did that. It was so aggravating. And, of course, your air conditioning's not working with your car off.
1: No.
0: Now, it's in there blowing, and then, of course, it's counting on your condenser being cold enough to sit there for a minute or two and still remain. And there's supposed to be a sensor in here that cranks your car back up if your air temp starts getting too high.
1: Yeah, or truth be told, if my car sat there long enough at a red light, because I tested it one time, if it sat there long enough, eventually it cranks back up on its own.
0: And I think what it does is computer is constantly gauging your battery voltage. So if you start draining more than 3 or 4 volts at a red light, it's going to go ahead and crank it back up.
1: Yeah. So it did that. But finally, I found the little wiring bypass thing, put that in there. Now I ain't got to worry about it.
0: Hey, man, bro. And I'm the same way. You know, I've got the 2013 Tahoe.
1: Yeah.
0: And it had adaptive fuel management. Okay. So this was something that came from Obama
1: Motors. Shut off?
0: Yeah.
1: Yeah, okay.
0: Yeah, so that destroyed tons of 5.3s. So 5.3s were great motors early on. Like, I got a 2003 Avalanche. It's got a great 5.3 with 350,000. And then 08 happens, the crash happens, we bail out GM, which I was 100% against.
1: I was too.
0: GM was making so many dumb moves. And their crisis was created by themselves.
1: Agreed.
0: Now, the economy didn't help them. But,
1: no, but at the same time, if they had just
0: Oldsmobile,
1: gone through.
0: Oldsmobile, Pontiac, and all these cars were the same thing. Right?
1: Agreed, yeah.
0: Same drivetrain. There's nothing different grill. You know, something stupid.
1: I agree.
0: And so they had redundancy in their manufacture, and they had over-promised retired workers with pensions they couldn't meet.
1: Well, and I actually had some experience with that because my grandfather worked for GM. He retired from GM in, I want to say, 81.
0: Yeah.
1: And they had a, I'll give it to them, they had a great retirement plan.
0: Sure.
1: Everything my grandfather or my grandmother dealt with was covered by GM insurance.
0: Yeah.
1: My grandfather passes away in 1998.
0: Oh, wow.
1: My grandmother's still covered under his insurance policy.
0: Well, that's the way the pensions used to work.
1: And she lived until 2014.
0: Nice.
1: So you think about that. So it's the double-edged sword.
0: Yeah.
1: Yes, it was great for my grandmother. For GM's books, not necessarily so much. So there's the double-edged sword that you're dealing with right
0: now. Yeah, there's no doubt. But I think if we could get some of these regulatory burdens off these manufacturers, they can start innovating in new ways and create a better product, cheaper, and probably make more money with it.
1: Or at least make the cars much more reliable. And they've gotten more reliable, don't get me wrong, but let's face it, they still got work to do.
0: Boy, do they ever. I was, last week I'd spoken about a customer of mine's Kia came in the shop, and it was, we've had it several times. It's like, if it pumps out this code, it's running like it's a four cylinder running on three. So it's running real bad.
1: Excellent.
0: And if it pulls this code, it needs a motor. That's all. It's like, that's all in repair. That's all it says. It's like, I pull that code and I go, man, I go in there and that's that 1326. I go in there and look it up. Yeah.
1: The only solution is to replace the motor.
0: Motor.
1: That's the best solution that Kia could come up with.
0: Like, I have this program called Identifix, and it has hot fixes. So all these shops all over the country, they submit all these repairs over decades of what it took to fix this. When this light was on, it'll say out of 100 times that this light was on in a shop, 50 of them were this. 43 were this, 12 were this, and then you just go down this list of probabilities, right?
1: Yeah.
0: This one was like, out of 500, 498 motor.
1: Wow.
0: And the others were like rods, rings. You're like, well, that's a motor.
1: So effectively you're rebuilding the motor as opposed to replacing it.
0: Yeah, it's the same thing.
1: Yeah, really. Ow.
0: So, yeah, Kia's well aware of it, and I think my buddy got news last week. I'm not sure. I'll let him break the news, but I think he got some news on it last week. He towed it from our shop up to Kia to see what they would do.
1: And a friend of mine had a Nissan recently, and they had a transmission situation where they couldn't get it fixed, which I'm sure you're familiar with.
0: The CVTs, buddy.
1: Yeah.
0: You can't build them, so you got to buy them, and that. I mean, I had that Nissan Pathfinder for a while, and I bought it because it just. My daughter had it, and she had a brand new transmission put in it.
1: Okay.
0: At 120,000 miles, it just quit pulling.
1: Ouch.
0: And so there you go. We got a new tranny, so I went in and bought it.
1: That was nice of you.
0: One of my favorite songs.

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0: little behind the scenes. Y'all want to know a little behind the scenes? And you can relate to this, you know, as when you're working on production, getting your show together.
1: Yep.
0: Back in the day, YouTube used to have a plug-in that you could get that you could rip audio off of YouTube.
1: Oh, yeah.
0: Mm-hmm. You know, if you just want a minute for a bumper, whatever.
1: Sure.
0: Yep. You can just find the song right quick, rip it. Well, that's no longer.
1: Mm-mm.
0: You don't do that no more.
1: Yeah, they've cracked down on that.
0: Don't do that no more. So when it comes to preparing for this show, I'm only left with audio that I own.
1: Ah.
0: Okay. So
1: what were you thinking?
0: If you're ever wondering about why my audio is from 2 decades ago. that was the late, great, Bowie.
1: Yeah, David Bowie, Young American.
0: And, that's an old song. Too. But my computer, I don't know if y'all did this, but back in the day, you could take your CDs that you bought and you could rip them.
1: You could.
0: Into your hard drive. And there were certain websites or software, I don't know, or apps. We didn't even have apps then. I don't know what they called them. But you could get all the album info. Like, it would rip it, and it would just name it track one, track two, track three, track four.
1: Yeah.
0: And then you could run it through this, and then it would pull the album cover art, and then it would name all your songs.
1: Right.
0: And then you could categorize them.
1: Sure.
0: I guess I had a lot of time on my hands because I did. And of course, I was a big music fan, so I had hundreds of CDs, right?
1: Absolutely.
0: So I probably ripped, a good 100. And so I'm kind of stuck with all those as far as bumpers. Because I tried to figure out how to rip some newer stuff, but I mean, there's ways around it. Don't get me wrong.
1: There are.
0: I could.
1: How much searching do you really want to do that?
0: And you have to download some questionable sites to try to steal things like that. That's
1: a good way to put it. Questionable.
0: Because you can, there's.
1: You got to be careful, man.
0: Yeah, you really do. And I did a bunch of research looking into that. And then, I joined YouTube Premium, see if I could get more access.
1: No, that didn't help.
0: That didn't help none. I mean, it helped a lot because I don't get commercials on my videos anymore.
1: Well, there's that.
0: That's nice. But yeah, it didn't.
1: No, it doesn't help you with the recording.
0: But there's these sites that you could take the URL or whatever and pop it in there, and it would supposedly
1: turn it into like an MP3 or something like that.
0: Yeah.
1: I know what you're talking about.
0: But after looking into that, there were lots of fishy things with all that. So decided not to break it at all. But anyway.
1: I see where you're going.
0: 205-545-9950. You got about 2 minutes to get your call in. Otherwise, I'm out of here. Steve's out of here. He's got barbecue to eat and wine to drink.
1: That's right.
0: And are you a big drinker of wine?
1: I can't drink red wine as much as I used to be able to because I found out depending on how many tannins are in it, it gives me a migraine.
0: Oh, really?
1: Yeah.
0: Okay.
1: So it's one of those things. So, if you get migraines after you drink red wine and you didn't make the connection before, maybe that's your problem too.
0: That's it, huh?
1: Yeah. Okay. But yeah, we go down there.
0: I just always thought you had to drink more.
1: Right. Yeah.
0: If you get a headache with alcohol, you just got to pound it in.
1: Pound it in more. Yeah. Hair of the dog.
0: That's what I always heard. I'm not sure. But, in my previous life when I was in college, I worked at a winery called International Wines. They're now in Alabaster. So pretty cool. I learned a lot about wine, and it's a pretty cool job, mainly because it was a air-conditioned warehouse, and that's what I was shooting for. Me being a big fat boy, I didn't want to sweat too much. And working in a warehouse that's air-conditioned, hey, that was right down my – and we had Rolling Rock. Our beers were Rolling Rock.
1: Oh, nice.
0: And Boulder beer. Never heard of that. Out of Colorado.
1: And Rolling Rock is not common down here either.
0: No, I don't even know you can.
1: There's certain places I think you can get it, but it's not common.
0: Yeah, it's not. It's not. And pretty good beer. I would compare it to a Moosehead or something like that.
1: I'd never had
0: it
1: until
0: Canadian kind of.
1: Until I went to broadcasting school. I went to broadcasting school up in Baltimore. That was the first time I'd ever seen Rolling Rock.
0: It's pretty good.
1: It's not bad.
0: It's not bad. Especially when I was buying it for $10 a case. Anyway, Dexter, what's up, man?
2: Man, you were talking about stealing things from, what was it, the Herber or whatever. I'm trying to remember what it was you said that was stealing. You were stealing stuff from YouTube.
0: Oh, yeah, yeah. Ripping off audio from YouTube.
2: Ripping it off, yeah.
0: Yeah.
2: Well, I come coming home the other day. It was about 2:30, 3 o'clock in the morning. I'd got or finished up on a coffin repo and early, and I was coming home, and I seen come up to an intersection, and I seen this guy going up a pole. And I thought, well, there's another guy standing there, and he had four of them little fence things that you drive in the ground. Say you want to put up one of them orange fences or little plastic fence around, you know, they tie off. And they had them all bolted together and had a charge battery-operated, what do they call that thing, tree trimmer, or trims your trees like or whatever.
0: Uh-oh. We lost him. We lost Dexter. Uh-oh.
1: Wonder where he was going
0: our
1: with
0: our Jasper
1: that.
0: Connection. And now we're all on the edge of our seats about a tree trimmer, pole climber, bowed up show dog. So
1: I'm not sure.
0: I don't know where we're at on that. God,
1: to be continued, Dexter.
0: And we're not even going to have time to get back to it. Huh. Oh, well.
1: To be continued at a later date.
0: Can you do that at a later date? Are you familiar with the dessert wines that you can get like at a Japanese place?
1: Plum wine. Yeah, somewhat.
0: Yeah, real sweet.
1: Almost overly sweet.
0: A little much.
1: It's kind of like drinking the wines from the grapes that are grown here in the state.
0: Muscadine.
1: Yeah, muscadine wine. And there are a lot of people that love it. Way too sweet for me. I'm not that. Well, it's just not for me.
0: I found out in my. My stint there with International Wines that you got to just barely sip that wine. You know, you just take little bitty sips of it.
1: I agree.
0: You don't drink it like a Chenin Blanc or nothing.
1: Yeah. You don't down it. Nope.
0: No. Okay, look. Show's over. Appreciate you guys tuning in. 545-9950. And next week, we'll be right here again. Lord willing, the creek don't rise. God bless America, everybody. Go out there and enjoy your freedom. Thank God for Donald Trump. See you guys later.

0: there are some guns you just kind of need and some guns you just want. 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
3: ABC News, I'm Chuck Sievertson. Hot, hot, hot in a lot of America, celebrating its 250th. In the 90s and sunny, there's the parade of historic tall ships up the Hudson River in New York City, led by U.S. Coast Guard cutter Eagle, which was boarded by ABC's Rachel Scott.
4: This is a war prize from Germany. Now it's primarily a training vessel for the next generation of Coast Guard officers. Everything done the old-fashioned way. So we were there. We were hauling the lines. We were climbing up the mast of the ship to set the sails. 47 feet in the air. The cadets have to go all the way up to the top, 150 feet high.
3: Where it's nearly 100, ABC News Chief White House Correspondent Mary Bruce reports from the top of the Ferris wheel at the Great American State Fair in the National Mall in Washington.
5: The president, of course, capping the night with his own remarks from the base of the Washington Monument, where thousands are still expected to gather despite this heat. The president is promising he's going to show up no matter what, even joking that he's going to give lengthy remarks just to prove that he can do anything. And then, of course, the night ending with a colossal fireworks display. 850,000 pyrotechnics, 10 times larger than the traditional fireworks show here in D.C.
3: Russia's defense ministry claims Ukraine launched nearly 500 long-range drones last night in Russian regions, including Moscow. The days-long funeral services for Iran's Ayatollah Khomeini continuing today in Tehran. Eulogies and readings from the Quran. Officials say the former supreme leader was killed during the war in late February. More pardons, ABC's Mike Dubusky.
6: On Truth Social, President Trump writing that he signed 6 pardons for people who've been convicted of violating the Clean Air Act. Specifically, those individuals who were not named were found to have tampered with the emission systems in commercial trucks, allowing those vehicles to dodge environmental regulations. The president said they'd been persecuted by the Biden administration for simply fixing their car.
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3: In the shadow of the Liberty Bell, a time capsule will be buried to mark the 250th anniversary of America's independence, a precision milled stainless steel cylinder to be opened 250 years from now.
8: Where 250 years ago, bold ideas about liberty, self-government, and human dignity were first declared to the world. Today, we mark not only a celebration of that legacy, but a deliberate act of preservation.
3: Philadelphia Superintendent of National Parks Steve Sims. Special guest at the star-studded wedding ceremony for Taylor Swift and Travis Kelce last evening at Madison Square Garden in New York included ABC's Robin Roberts, George Stephanopoulos, and Michael Strahan.
9: It's hard to imagine that a place that big and a wedding with such stars could feel so personal and so intimate.
10: Because they had their neighbors or high school friends. It was like any wedding that you would attend.
3: Wedding planners tell the Sporting News the wedding cost between $10 and $20 million. In the healthier-than-most appetites department, the world's top competitive eaters assembled at New York's Coney Island for the annual Nathan's Famous Hot Dog Eating Contest. Many-time champ Joey Chestnut says he expects to retain his mustard belt.
11: Oh, I'm feeling good. I'm hungry. And it's looking like it's warm, but it's a beautiful day. This is going to be a great 4th of July.
3: But for him and all the other competitors in the Nathan's contest, what will the 5th be like? Chuck Sievertson, ABC News.
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15: Best of Dixon and Vining for this 4th of July weekend. I'm Steve West, producer of the show. And in this hour, we have a reading of the Declaration of Independence. You'd be surprised how many people actually have not read or heard it all the way through. Seems appropriate because July 4th is when we celebrate that particular document, and we know the beginnings of it, but we don't know the whole thing. You'll hear it all. Only takes about 10 minutes, maybe not even, depending on how fast you read, and even out loud. Doesn't even take that long. So we've got that coming up here later on this hour. Richard recently got to talking about how cities are about to learn a lesson because they're electing avowed socialists. But first, Let's keep it on the lighter hearted side here, as we usually do with best ofs. It's all about food, specifically candy bar ice cream sandwiches.
16: I don't know when exactly these candy brand ice cream bars started to show up, but I sure do appreciate it.
17: They sure are good. Yeah, dangerous. Danger, danger.
16: When I was a kid, you pretty much had three or four choices, right? Popsicles, let's just put those to the side. Popsicles were their own entity. You had your Eskimo pie. You had your ice cream sandwich.
17: Oh, those were so good.
16: You had your drumstick and your Choco Taco.
17: Yeah. And the little cups.
16: Oh, yeah. Of course, the cup with the little wooden shoe.
17: Right.
16: That you had to use to try to, yeah. It was
17: splinter
16: horrible.
17: In your mouth. Ugh, and that'd be awful.
16: Awful. Uh-huh. That was pretty much what you had in terms of treats. Then they started to, like, expand and get a little crazy. They started coming up with new concepts and new ideas. And I remember getting a call. Gosh, I mean, I've been doing this in one form or another talk radio since 1999. And I want to say it was very early in the show's history. It was either 99 or 2000 when somebody called up and complained about the Snickers ice cream bar.
17: Complained?
16: Yeah. Said, I don't, these things are terrible. I said, what's wrong? Well, I left it on the dash of my truck and it melted.
15: Huh.
16: I said, what part of ice cream are you having trouble understanding?
17: Hello.
16: It's an ice cream bar.
17: Yeah.
16: What did you think it
17: you
16: was?
17: Know what, dude, that's on you.
16: It came out of the freezer section.
17: Right. Eat it right away.
16: He still could not quite grasp the concept, bless his heart. But they were brand new at the time.
17: Mm-hmm.
16: And so it was somewhere around 2000 that the first Snickers ice cream bar came out. There may have been others before that. I know that there were Fat Boys and Skinny Cow and all of this stuff that I was just looking
17: at. Skinny Cow was really good.
16: I like Skinny Cow.
17: Like the ice cream sandwich, Skinny Cow.
16: They'll have a vanilla and chocolate, you know, two in the same container, which is nice because I like to eat them both at once. That kind of ruins the whole Skinny Cow thing.
17: Sure does.
16: Never
17: mind. Not two. Just one.
16: So Samantha Maxwell... Well, not the chick from Sex and the City. Samantha Maxwell of Tasting Table says, I tried 8 candy brand ice cream bars and ranked them worst to best. All right, if you say so. I like a good candy bar almost as much as I love ice cream, she says.
17: And I've got to confess that our number 8 and our number 7 was a buy one, get one free about 3 or 4 weeks ago at my grocery store, and I bought both.
16: Okay.
17: Ask me if I still have them in the freezer.
16: I'm going to guess no.
17: Not a one.
16: When you can combine both the candy and ice cream, you're bound to get a delicious sweet treat. There are a surprising number of candy brand ice cream bars on the market. They're especially appealing to those who love the original versions of the candy. I would agree.
15: The first one, according to the internet, is Snickers.
16: Snickers was the first.
15: Snickers ice cream bar came out in
16: 1989. 1989? I didn't see one for the first time until 1999, at least.
15: Wow. It took a while to get to us, apparently.
16: I guess. We're in the South. We're a little slow. We kind of like to wait until stuff is actually established.
17: Yeah, that's really a good rule of thumb to have.
16: Yeah, we don't like
17: those
16: fads.
17: Whether it's a new model of a car.
16: Right.
17: No, we're not. Or the first phone. No, you've changed that.
16: Don't give us the
17: crappy
16: fad
17: just a little
16: that disappears.
17: Bit.
15: What the heck is wrong with a Snickers ice cream bar? I'd have been in on that in a heartbeat.
17: This is what makes us smart.
16: Yeah, that's right.
17: That's why, you know.
16: It's our story and we're sticking to it.
17: Follow what Alabamians are doing.
16: All right, coming in at number 8, Dove Milk Chocolate Minis ice cream bars.
17: These are itty bitty.
16: They are
17: tiny. They are really, it's really 2 bites.
16: I'm looking
17: really
16: at them on this plate, and I'm like, boy, when they say tiny, they're not kidding.
17: It's really small.
16: Is it really 70 calories a bar?
17: Yeah.
16: Wow. Okay.
17: But they're really good.
16: Mm-hmm. Need a little something icy and sweet as a little pick-me-up in the middle of the day or for dinner? Mm-hmm. That's when you might reach for the Dove's Milk Chocolate Minis ice cream. She put it at 8 because she's not a big milk chocolate fan. But, you know, the Dove chocolate's got to be good,
17: it's
16: right?
17: Delicious.
16: Yeah. I rather like it.
17: Stupid Samantha.
16: Wow. The
15: problem is that pretty much everything
17: Samantha.
15: Is milk chocolate, isn't it?
16: We descended into name calling. No.
17: Dark chocolate.
16: Because number 7 is, in fact, dark chocolate Dove Minis ice cream bars.
18: Okay, so she supposedly loves dark chocolate, but apparently was not impressed with this.
16: Nope, came in at number 7. Not good enough. Admittedly, the chocolate is a bit better, since it seems to have more intensity to it, though it's not really that noticeable unless you're analyzing your ice cream bar really carefully. The vanilla version, like the milk chocolate variety, is as bland as can be, ultimately resulting in another boring dessert, even if it's a step up from the milk chocolate option.
17: I think Samantha is missing the point on these Dove Minis. Mm. I really do.
16: Well, what is the point?
17: Well, just it's a tiny little, you know, it's a little bit more than a Hershey's Kiss, quite frankly. It's just a tiny little bite. Mm-hmm. That's all it is.
16: Okay.
18: Hey, can we do a Hershey's Kiss ice cream thing?
17: Hey, I want the strawberry from yesterday and the ice cream flavor.
16: Let's go.
17: Would that be delicious?
16: Mm-hmm. Number 6, I admit I didn't even know this existed. The 100 Grand ice cream bar.
18: Really? Mm. Oh, no, I didn't know that was a thing either.
16: Caramel lovers, you're in luck because 100 Grand now has its very own ice cream bar. Instead of the mass of gooey caramel in the middle that you'll find in the traditional chocolate bar, the product contains caramel-flavored ice cream with just a touch of actual caramel. All that caramel is covered with a layer of milk chocolate that's dotted with little pieces of puffed rice. Texturally, I think that puffed rice is a really nice touch. It actually makes this ice cream bar taste more like the real thing, and in a good way, it breaks up the otherwise very creamy texture. Still only good enough to make number 6.
18: Mm. Sounds good, though. Man, I want to find one of those now.
16: Me too. Number 5, Butterfinger ice cream bar.
17: I might like this. I like Butterfinger.
16: I'm not a big Butterfinger fan. Admittedly, Samantha's not the biggest Butterfinger fan either, she says. I like peanut butter, but not so much that I want it as a centerpiece of a dessert. But that's just what you're going to get in both the classic Butterfinger candy bar and this Butterfinger ice cream bar. The brand doesn't just use plain peanut butter ice cream. Instead, it opts for Butterfinger-flavored ice cream, which actually tastes shockingly close to the real thing. Well, one would hope. Okay. Twix ice cream bar at number 4. I ran across these on sale probably 2 months ago.
17: And did you buy one?
16: I bought the box.
17: The box,
16: And I think I just ate the last one last week.
17: That's pretty good.
16: I mean, I stretch them out, man. I'll open the drawer in the freezer and I'll look in and I'll be like, not today.
17: I'm going to save you for another time.
16: Savoring the entire experience. Because they are good. Every time you put one in your mouth, it's just like, ah.
18: So did you get the left ones or the right ones?
16: I got both of them.
18: Oh.
16: Mm-hmm. Now we're starting to get into the good stuff, says Sammy. I think Twix, I feel like I know her well enough I can call her Sammy.
17: I don't know that she wants you to shorten her name.
16: Really?
17: Mm-hmm.
18: Oh, well.
16: I think Twix is a solid chocolate bar, but it's never been my favorite since it leans a bit too much into the caramel territory. However, this Twix ice cream bar is a bit more balanced. The base of the bar is made of chocolate ice cream, which provides a sweet yet neutral canvas for playing with more interesting flavors and textures. It's a canvas.
18: Where is she coming up with this description?
16: AI. There's a bit of caramel here, just enough to get a portion of the bar really sweet, but I find it to be a lot more restrained than what you might experience in the plain candy bar version of the treat.
17: Did she say restrained?
16: Restrained.
18: It's restrained. A restrained canvas.
17: Right.
16: Twix is known for its crunch, so this ice cream bar also delivers little cookie pieces to create a dynamic texture. It's a great mouthfeel.
18: It's got a great mouthfeel,
17: oh,
18: yeah.
17: Oh, gosh.
16: Number 3, the OG Snickers ice cream bar. Yep. Most of these taste like versions of the original candy bars they're supposed to represent. However, they're very clearly distinct products, not just because of the obvious temperature difference, but also because of the combination of flavors generally tastes way different in an ice cream form. However, Snickers ice cream bar is one variety that, in my mind, basically tastes like the real thing. Sure, it's colder than your regular Snickers, but after taking a bite, I really felt like I'd eaten a normal Snickers in an ice cream form.
17: Did you ever take Snickers, like the little mini Snickers, and put them in the freezer and then eat them?
16: Of course.
18: Yeah.
17: Really good.
16: It's the best way.
17: Uh-huh.
16: Yeah. I love them. Break your teeth, but
17: Yeah, well, you got to just give it a second.
16: Absolutely.
17: Kind of like ice cream on the counter. Give it just a minute.
16: Mm-hmm. Okay. Here's the next confession. I have a box of these in my freezer right now, the Snickers. A box of the Snickers.
17: Why?
16: Because they were on sale.
17: Yeah.
16: Again, I walk by and I go, wait a minute. So it's less than $1 a bar. And by the way, these bars are tiny. They're 110 calories each, I want to say. Mm-hmm. They're really very small, and I'm okay with that. I'm like, great,
17: it's just
16: that's
17: a bite.
16: Perfect. Mm-hmm. I can eat 110 calories and not feel too bad about myself. So there, I got the smaller version of it, whatever it is, because I know they have like a large one you can buy. Number two, Reese's Crunchy Peanut Ice Cream Bar. Reese's?
17: I like Reese's. We could try it.
16: Anything that tastes remotely like a Reese's, I'm immediately going to be a fan of. Reese's Crunchy Peanut Ice Cream Bar, though, doesn't taste exactly like a Reese's. It tastes better.
17: Oh.
18: Hello.
16: Says Sammy.
17: Okay.
16: Mm-hmm. Construction of the treat, very similar to the candy. Thin layer of chocolate encases the peanut butter ice cream and Reese's peanut butter. What more do you need to know?
18: Nothing.
16: Coming in at number one, I wouldn't care for it. Valerie would, I'm sure.
17: No.
16: No?
17: No.
16: The Almond Joy ice cream bar?
17: No.
16: You wouldn't like
17: Mounds.
16: It?
17: Mounds. The coconut. Mounds.
16: I mean, Almond Joy has almond. Coconut, too.
18: Yeah.
17: No, I don't like Almond Joy.
18: It's just a Mounds with an almond.
17: I don't like Almond Joys.
16: What? It's no. just... They no. just... Throw the almond away.
17: I don't want any of that.
16: Why not?
17: I want a mouse.
16: What could possibly be wrong with just get
17: like
16: rid
17: almond
16: of the almond
17: joy?
16: All it is, it's a mounds with an almond on
17: okay,
16: it.
17: Okay, I'll tell you
16: Let
17: what.
16: Let it
17: I'm
16: go.
17: I'm gonna order you a cheeseburger with what? A slice of tomato on there, Buster.
16: Okay,
17: how about that?
16: Bring it on. I'll take the tomato off.
17: Yeah, uh-huh, that's what
16: I'll
17: I thought.
16: I'll remove it.
17: I'm not. No, this
16: you
17: is
16: can't
17: a frozen.
16: Remove your almond.
17: This is a frozen bar. I'm not removing anything. I'm getting a mounds. And I'm putting it in the freezer.
16: Is there
17: Samantha?
16: A Mounds? Is there a Mounds?
17: I don't know.
16: Is there a Mounds ice cream bar?
17: I have no idea.
18: Hang on.
16: Okay.
17: No, I don't care for Almond Joy.
16: Okay.
17: That's why they have two totally different
16: okay.
17: candy bars.
16: If you say so.
17: Mm-hmm.
16: This is like it's like saying, I want a Snickers without the peanuts. You want a Milky Way.
17: That's
18: there
17: right.
18: There is indeed a Mounds ice cream bar.
16: Okay.
17: But it didn't make the top eight.
16: Didn't make
17: you
16: the top
17: what?
16: Eight.
18: Because Samantha likes the almond.
17: Samantha is anti-coconut mm-hmm. Mounds bars. That's all there is to it.
16: She's nuts.
17: She really is.
18: Well, to nobody's surprise, everybody's got their favorites. And, of course, we have our text line, which you guys are very, very participating in. We appreciate that so much. You can get it through the Talk 99.5 app. Just want to make sure that you know that. You get the Talk 99.5 app, you can call us or text us directly from the app. Makes it a heck of a lot easier. But you guys participate a lot. We certainly do appreciate it. And when it came to this particular topic, you did. We'll give you some of those texts right after we take this break. Best of Dixon and Vining for this July 4th holiday weekend on top.
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18: Welcome back. Best of Dixon and Vining. July 4th holiday weekend. Just got done doing a whole segment about some of these candy bar ice cream sandwiches, and they were all in a ranking. You guys got your favorites, and you let us know all about it.
16: Listen to some of these texts that we have received. Let's see. Kevin says, I know the Snickers ice cream bars were here at least as far back as 1993. My ex-wife, Chris.

0: Thank you, Rose. Appreciate that. Terry says, I love the UFO ice cream sandwiches. Two oatmeal cookies with ice cream between them, covered with chocolate. Oh. I realized they were horrible for me when I was young and thin. Think I'm going to go look for them again. Rationalization, I'll just split it with my wife.
1: There you go.
0: Okay.
1: Smart, Terry.
0: That's nice. Yeah, let's see. Richard, you left out the great orange push-up growing up. The orange push-up. Do you like the orange push-up?
1: Is that the creamsicle?
0: Yeah, kind of. Yeah,
1: sort of.
0: Mm-hmm. Adam says they aren't the same. Almond Joy is milk chocolate. Mounds is dark chocolate.
1: I think that's correct.
0: Is that why you like the Mounds better than the
1: Almond Joy? I like dark
0: chocolate
1: and I like coconut.
0: Brian says Mounds is dark chocolate. Mm-hmm. DJ says Mounds is milk chocolate. Almond Joy is dark chocolate. Well, make up your mind,
1: controversy
0: DJ.
1: Controversy
0: there. That's wrong. This is a problem.
1: I think Mounds is dark chocolate.
0: Mm-hmm.
1: And that Almond Joy is milk chocolate.
0: Jay says, Valerie, there's a reason Mounds didn't make the top rank ice cream bars. Almond Joy is better.
1: Well, as stupid as your opinion is, you get to keep it.
2: Officially, Mounds is dark chocolate. Almond Joy is milk chocolate.
0: Gotcha.
1: Mm-hmm. Thank you, Steve, for that clarification.
0: Unknown person texts and says, does Richard the Uber driver share his contact for service? No, you have an Uber app, and you get who you get. When you say you want an Uber, they send someone over to you, and it could be Richard the Uber driver. It could be somebody else. You're not contacting an Uber driver directly. That would be kind of cutting the company out of the business. Almond Joy, is this a sick joke at number one? What? Huh?
1: Not a fan, Jack.
2: So don't like it, huh?
1: Nope.
0: Jeez.
1: Apparently not.
0: What I'd give for a pre-2018 Butterfinger. They did change the recipe.
2: Seems like it'd be stale.
0: Probably. Maria says a push-up is orange sherbet. Orange sherbet in the push-up. A creamsicle is something else entirely.
1: Yeah.
0: I hadn't thought about that. Okay. Let's see. Blair says, Valerie, you're my hero.
1: Well, thanks, Blair.
0: Why, Blair?
1: I don't really know, but
0: what has she done?
1: I'll take it.
0: What has she done for you?
2: Maybe I'm more Mounds fan than Almond Joy, too. Don't know.
0: All it takes to make you someone's hero?
2: Well, there you go.
0: Oh, you have low standards, man. That is a very low bar to step over.
1: Well... All righty.
0: We both like Mounds. You're my hero. Mm-hmm. What?
1: Yeah.
0: Okay. That's weird. The Nestle Crunch Eskimo Pie.
1: Mm-hmm. Oh, yum.
0: You know, it doesn't really qualify because it's not technically an ice cream bar. It's on a stick, you know. But, man, those things are good.
2: Sure.
0: You got the milk chocolate. You've got the rice in there, the little puff crunchy rice.
1: Where's the Klondike in all of this, huh? Where's everybody with Klondike?
2: Well, it's a candy bar.
0: It's not a candy bar.
1: I know, but it's, you know, we're talking ice cream and sandwiches. Mm-hmm.
0: So how do you feel about the Klondike bar?
1: Yeah, where are you on that?
0: I kind of like them because, Eskimo pie without the stick, right? No problem there. I like the Klondike ice cream sandwich as well.
1: Mm-hmm. Those are yummy.
2: But what would you do for one?
0: Damn near anything.
2: Okay.
0: Yeah. I'd kill a guy.
1: Whoa.
0: Yeah. I mean, if he was a real sick guy, you know. I wouldn't want to take out like somebody who was completely healthy, but if I knew he only had a couple of years to live and I was doing him a favor.
1: That would be it?
0: Yeah.
1: I think the standard ice cream sandwich, hands down, one of the best.
0: You'd kill a person for that?
1: Maybe.
0: Okay.
1: It depends upon how many ice cream sandwiches I got. Like if there were 12 in a box. Maybe so. If there were less than that, maybe not so much.
0: I might just wound him.
1: Yeah.
0: I might just mortally wound him
2: like a bear.
0: That's how do we get into these conversations?
1: I don't know. You started it.
0: How do we get into these conversations?
1: Good heavens. I didn't really want to go there.
2: Well, so much for the fun portion of the show. We're going to turn it a little bit more serious. We're going to talk about cities that are electing avowed democratic socialists. Plus that reading of the Declaration of Independence that I promised you earlier. It's coming up in the next half hour on this Best of Dixon and Vining on Talk 99.5 and Talk99.5.com on this July 4th holiday weekend. 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
1: 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It is Best Of for the July 4th weekend here, and we appreciate you taking a little bit of time to check us out here for the Dixon and Vining Show. Yes, I've been promising that reading of the Declaration of Independence. It's coming up right after Richard's lesson that cities probably are set to learn when it comes to electing socialists.
16: Trouble in paradise. You know, we had the New York elections yesterday.
17: Yeah, pretty big. Big day.
16: Yeah, a lot of socialists getting elected. Well, Zoran Mamdani came up with this concept for the fare free bus and subway rides from Kansas City, Missouri. That's where he said, "Oh, look, they're doing it, and if they can do it, I bet we can do it too."
17: Is that all he did? Did he do any research on it?
16: Apparently not, because they ain't doing it no more. They just ran out of money, and that $50 million experiment just evaporated. When the financial well ran dry, it was like, done. And now, this five-year zero-fare transit experiment has come to an end. Costs balloon to about $15 million a year, nearly double the initial reported price tag. Shocker! This is what happens with government programs. Rich, as a party, said, "This is my shocked face." It's the man behind Mom Dini's campaign rival, Andrew Cuomo, when he heard the news. "The math was never going to work. And for the good of New Yorkers, let's hope this becomes yet another instance where Mom Dani breaks his word. And while we're at it, he should ditch the nonsensical Soviet-style grocery stores, too." $30 million to build one grocery store. And that's before they do the $20 million worth of renovation on the property that needs to be done. And it's going to take 5 years to get it done.
17: Once again, he's never run anything so small as a lemonade stand. This man knows nothing about economics. He does what sounds good, what feels good. You've done no homework. You have not looked at this through the eyes of mathematics and how in the world this will work. He just, it's a hope and a dream is all it is.
16: Magical thinking, as says Breitbart News. Magical thinking is a very third world trait. Question, how do you plan to pay for X service? Answer, the governor has to raise Y tax. Question, she's not going to. Answer, still going to do it.
17: Well, it's going to, and at the end of the day, it'll come right around and bite him in the butt, because it cannot pay for itself. The money has to come from somewhere.
16: It's the old saying, if you think something is expensive, now wait till it's free. You can say that with health care. You can say that with transit. The true cost of running a free bus network was later found to have skyrocketed to roughly $15 million annually, partly due to unexpected costs and inflation. As we run out of the money and the support, we were forced to make more service cuts or move to fares to support those services. Eventually, they decided the fares was the best way to go. Zero fare means worse service, public transportation planning consultant Jarrett Walker said. Taking out fares creates a much bigger hole that requires much bigger service cuts unless you can find that money somewhere else. Why is it my job to pay to get you from here to there? That's my first question, because I'm a taxpayer. And that's, you know, you say, well, we're going to make these free. It's not free. It means it's cost-free to the people who are using it. But it's not free. It has to be paid for. Someone has to pay for the maintenance on the bus. You got to pay the bus driver. They're unionized. You have to pay for the diesel fuel, the gasoline, or the electricity, whichever kind you're using on that bus. It's a costly endeavor.
17: The tires, the wheels. Yes. If there's air in it, the air, you know, everything that goes with it mechanically.
16: Absolutely.
17: That's not free.
16: No, there's an immense amount of cost involved in running this. So I once did voiceover for a Pennsylvania bus company. I want to say, I don't remember if it was in Philadelphia or whatever. It was a training video for bus drivers. And all I did was the VO, you know, and I did it in a studio down the hall from here, as a matter of fact. And the amount of stuff that goes into these buses, the amount, like, I had no idea. I'm reading this. I'm like, I didn't know buses could do that. I didn't know they had this. I didn't know they had that. I didn't know they automatically lowered when they got to the curb. And then, you know, here come the stairs and all this. I'm like, I don't ride the bus. I have no idea about this stuff. It is an extremely involved piece of work, which is why so many of them are in the shop. And you have mechanics. You don't take them to other mechanics. You hire mechanics to work for your transportation company. And they have to, you know, constantly service and update and maintain these buses to keep them flowing. And this was in Kansas City, Missouri. Imagine what it would run in Manhattan.
17: Oh.
16: And then add the subway to it. That's insane. It's insane. And then there's the factor that for some reason nobody really thought about. And that is, imagine you're a homeless person and you have no place to sleep. And the buses are free.
17: Wow, how convenient. You just get on the bus and ride all night long.
16: Climb on, take those back seats, lay down. Pretty soon, every bus is full of bums, stinking the place up, probably, you know, vomiting on each other or whatever.
17: Or urinating whatever else you need to do.
16: Yeah. And this is how they're going. You know, it's wintertime. Hey, it's cold out there. I'm going to stay on the bus. I'm just going to stay nice and warm here where, well, you can't stay. Well, it's a free bus. You can't tell me to leave. I was on the wall.
17: They going to put on the door, no bums allowed?
16: Yeah.
17: Right? No homeless people allowed on the buses? What do you mean? It's free bus.
16: Yeah, come on.
17: There's a lawsuit right there waiting to happen.
16: Absolutely. Free means free for everybody, doesn't it?
17: It sure does.
16: I walked into the Walmart in on Lakeshore yesterday to pick up a couple of things. And, you know, there's two alcoves when you walk in. There's one that sometimes it used to have, I think, you know, soft drink machines and stuff in it. And then the next one has the carts. In the one that used to have the soft drink machines, they've stored some stuff in there. And I could see a pair of legs sticking out from behind, you know, something that they had stashed in there. It was like somebody needed a crash, and Walmart was the place to do it.
17: And that's where they were.
16: More beggars have been showing up at that Walmart. More people asking, you know, in the parking lot, asking you for money and whatever. Imagine if we had a free bus system. You think these people wouldn't be on those buses pretty consistently?
17: Absolutely, they'd be on it.
16: And I'll tell you what, I was holding something in my hand I needed to throw into the garbage. And as I was walking toward the door, I saw, oh, there's the garbage can over there. And there was a lady standing next to it. And I was like, and that's a homeless person who's going to hit me up for some money. So I'm just going to keep holding this piece of garbage.
17: All the way out the door.
16: I'm going to walk all the way in.
17: I'll wait till I find a garbage.
16: I'll find another garbage can. And interestingly, I did. And the guy in front of me, who was on the phone with somebody, did the exact same thing. I was like, oh, he saw that lady too. He had a piece of garbage in his hand, and we both ended up finding another garbage can inside. But this is what you're going to end up with. And the point is, I avoided that garbage can because I didn't want to deal with that person. I found a garbage can where that person wasn't going to be. Do you think that people are going to start avoiding buses and subways because they're full of homeless people? I'd be like, I'm not riding that thing. That's a place you get knifed. That's a place that stinks to high heaven. It smells like vomit and urine.
17: Once again, just like we're talking about, Mom Donnie has not thought through any of this.
16: No.
17: What he hears in his voice when he says that is votes, and people will like it because they'll be able to ride the bus or whatever, the subway. The transportation will be free. That's as far as he thinks.
9: And then reality hits.
17: Right. He doesn't think about where's the money coming from. Let's think about what happens with the system when it becomes free. He doesn't think about any of it. He's never had to.
16: No. One of the things that I have realized about socialism is when you run across well-to-do people who are in favor of socialism, like all those who voted for these socialists in New York yesterday, they all think we're all going to be equal, and they think we're all going to be equal at my level. No. No. You're all going to be equal, like, at Venezuela level or at Cuba level. You're all going to have nothing. Congratulations. You figured out a way to stamp out the means of production. You figured out a way to dispose of any incentive to create anything, any fear over not creating anything. This is the problem with socialism, is when there's no reward for making more than your quota. Your quota's five. Can you make five a day? I can make 10 a day. What do I get for making 10? No more. You don't get anything extra. Okay, I'll make five. What's my punishment if I only make three? Well, there's no punishment. Okay, I'm only making three. And the next thing you know, you don't have any because nobody's working, because there's no incentive for working and there's no disincentive for not working. That basically sums up socialism. And as Margaret Thatcher says, eventually you run out of other people's money.
17: And I tell you, it's scary to think that in our lifetime right now, we're witnessing the Democratic Party in starting to implode because they don't know what to do with these socialists. Whether it's Chuck Schumer or Hakeem, they don't know what to do with this. And it's scary for America. I hate to say it. I woke up this morning going, are you kidding me? Those three people who were using the word socialist. They're not Democrats. They're socialists.
16: No, they're using themselves, yeah.
17: They want to change New York City, and that is the beginning of wanting to change every other blue city that they possibly can and make it all socialist. Think about that for a minute, that we're talking about that this morning in the United States of America. That is scary to me.
16: I can't tell you what the Bible verse is, because I'm not that schooled in it, but I believe in this wholeheartedly, and that is, if you chase demons out of you, you have to replace it with good stuff. You can't just let the demon run, because then you've got a vacuum, and there's room for more bad stuff to come pouring in, right? So you have to replace the evil with the good. Problem with the Democratic Party is they ran out of ideas years ago. And because they had this vacuum where there were no new ideas, this and nobody stepped in.
17: This is what's stepping in.
16: This is what rushed in.
17: I completely agree with that.
16: And nobody was prepared to stop it. Nobody knew how to stop it. And they're all just standing by kind of helplessly going, well, crap, AOC's in charge now.
17: Jeez. That's what you have to be careful of, the slow roll. The slow roll will begin to be that little snowball, and here it goes.
16: And it builds,
17: and that's where we are right now with this.
16: She's almost moderate. AOC is almost moderate compared to some.
17: That is nuts to hear that.
16: I know it is. It's absolutely insane. You look at Mom Donnie, you look at these people, you look at prison abolitionists. You know, when they say defund the police, they really mean there shouldn't be a police
17: department.
16: Defund ICE,
17: defund police, yeah. Yes. And think about that, too. If you're a New York cop right now, I'm out.
16: Oh, I would leave.
17: I'm out. I not only don't have support, but they're saying there shouldn't be police. Fine. Yeah. Go ahead and see what that looks like. And then let me tell you what. Lock up, put some fencing all the way around the city of New York, and y'all lock the key and get the heck out of there.
16: Send
17: this
16: Snake
17: is
16: Plissken.
17: Crazy.
16: Snake Plissken in. That's what I say.
9: Like it.
17: You know, we talked about not visiting New York City.
9: You might run away too, by the way.
16: Yeah, that's true.
17: Talk about not visiting. No. No, thank you. You couldn't pay me to go to New York City.
16: No. Once they get it straightened out somewhere around 2037.
17: Really?
16: Denson.
9: I think you're being optimistic.
17: Yeah, I think you are too.
16: I can dream.
9: Dream in one hand, you know what in the other. 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
9: In Congress, July 4th, 1776, the unanimous declaration of the 13 United States of America. When in the course of human events it becomes necessary for one people to dissolve the political bands which have connected them with another, and to assume among the powers of the earth the separate and equal station to which the laws of nature and nature's God entitle them, a decent respect to the opinions of mankind requires that they should declare the causes which impel them to separation. We hold these truths to be self-evident, that all men are created equal, that they are endowed by their Creator with certain unalienable rights, that among these are life, liberty, and the pursuit of happiness. That to secure these rights, governments are instituted among men, deriving their just powers from the consent of the governed. That whenever any form of government becomes destructive of these ends, it is the right of the people to alter or to abolish it, and to institute new government, laying its foundation upon such principles and organizing its powers in such form as to them shall seem most likely to affect their safety and happiness. Prudence indeed will dictate that governments long established should not be changed for light and transient causes, and accordingly all experience hath shown that mankind are more disposed to suffer, while evils are sufferable, than to right themselves by abolishing the forms to which they are accustomed. But when a long train of abuses and usurpations, pursuing invariably the same object, evinces a design to reduce them under absolute despotism, it is their right, it is their duty to throw off such government and to provide new guards for their future security. Such has been the patient sufferance of these colonies, and such is now the necessity which constrains them to alter their former systems of government. The history of the present King of Great Britain is a history of repeated injuries and usurpations, all having in direct object the establishment of an absolute tyranny over these states. To prove this, let facts be submitted to a candid world. He has refused to assent to laws, the most wholesome and necessary for the public good. He has forbidden his governors to pass laws of immediate and pressing importance, unless suspended in their operation till his assent should be obtained, and when so suspended, he has utterly neglected to attend to them. He has refused to pass other laws for the accommodation of large districts of people, unless those people would relinquish the right of representation in the legislature, a right inestimable to them and formidable to tyrants only. He has called together legislative bodies at places unusual, uncomfortable, and distant from the depository of their public records, for the sole purpose of fatiguing them into compliance with his measures. He has dissolved representative houses repeatedly for opposing, with manly firmness, his invasions on the rights of the people. He has refused for a long time after such dissolutions to cause others to be elected, whereby the legislative powers, incapable of annihilation, have returned to the people at large for their exercise, the state remaining in the meantime exposed to all the dangers of invasion from without and convulsions within. He has endeavored to prevent the population of these states, for that purpose obstructing the laws of naturalization of foreigners, refusing to pass others to encourage their migrations hither, and raising the conditions of new appropriations of lands. He has obstructed the administration of justice by refusing his assent to laws for establishing judiciary powers. He has made judges dependent on his will alone for the tenure of their offices and the amount and payment of their salaries. He has erected a multitude of new offices and sent hither swarms of officers to harass our people and eat out their substance. He has kept among us, in times of peace, standing armies without the consent of our legislatures. He has affected to render the military independent of and superior to the civil power. He has combined with others to subject us to jurisdiction foreign to our Constitution and unacknowledged by our laws, giving his assent to their acts of pretended legislation, for quartering large bodies of armed troops among us, for protecting them by a mock trial from punishment for any murders which they should commit on the inhabitants of these states, for cutting off our trade with all parts of the world, for imposing taxes on us without our consent, for depriving us, in many cases, of the benefits of trial by jury, for transporting us beyond the seas to be tried for pretended offenses, for abolishing the free system of English laws in a neighboring province, establishing therein an arbitrary government, and enlarging its boundaries so as to tender it at once an example and fit instrument for introducing the same absolute rule into these colonies, for taking away our charters, abolishing our most valuable laws, and altering fundamentally the forms of our governments, for suspending our own legislatures and declaring themselves invested with power to legislate for us in all cases whatsoever. He has abdicated government here by declaring us out of his protection and waging war against us. He has plundered our seas, ravaged our coasts, burnt our towns, and destroyed the lives of our people. He is, at this time, transporting large armies of foreign mercenaries to complete the works of death, desolation, and tyranny already begun with circumstances of cruelty and perfidy scarcely paralleled in the most barbarous ages and totally unworthy the head of a civilized nation. He has constrained our fellow citizens, taken captive on the high seas, to bear arms against their country, to become the executioners of their friends and brethren, or to fall themselves by their hands. He has excited domestic insurrections among us, and has endeavored to bring on the inhabitants of our frontiers, the merciless Indian savages, whose known rule of warfare is an undistinguished destruction of all ages, sexes, and conditions. In every stage of these oppressions, we have petitioned for redress in the most humble terms. Our repeated petitions have been answered only by repeated injury. A prince whose character is thus marked by every act which may define a tyrant is unfit to be the ruler of a free people. Nor have we been wanting in attentions to our British brethren. We have warned them from time to time of attempts by their legislature to extend an unwarrantable jurisdiction over us. We have reminded them of the circumstances of our emigration and settlement here. We have appealed to their native justice and magnanimity, and we have conjured them by the ties of our common kindred to disavow these usurpations, which would inevitably interrupt our connections and correspondence. They too have been deaf to the voice of justice and consanguinity. We must, therefore, acquiesce in the necessity which denounces our separation and hold them, as we hold the rest of mankind, enemies in war, in peace, friends. We therefore, the representatives of the United States of America, in General Congress, assembled, appealing to the Supreme Judge of the world for the rectitude of our intentions, do in the name and by the authority of the good people of these colonies, solemnly publish and declare that these United Colonies are, and of right ought to be, free and independent states, that they are absolved from all allegiance to the British Crown, and that the political connection between them and the state of Great Britain is and ought to be totally dissolved, and that as a free and independent states, they have the full power to levy war, conclude peace, contract alliances, establish commerce, and do all the other acts and things which independent states may of right do. And for the support of this declaration, with a firm reliance on the protection of divine providence, we mutually pledge to each other our lives, our fortunes, and our sacred honor.
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29: 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A lot of information there. You find out about upcoming events as well. You can always call with questions. We talk retirement. Today we're going to talk about financial independence to go along with July 4th next weekend, the 250-year birthday of our country. So wouldn't it be nice to have financial independence to go along with Independence Day? Well, you got to have a plan. You got to have a strategy. If you'd like to talk with Ken about your situation, it's 205-235-6090. There's no cost for this. 205-235-6090. We'll give that number throughout the program. I'm Mark Kelly. Glad you're with us today. Ken, I guess happy early July 4th celebration.
30: Yeah, it'll be a big one this year, right? I mean, so we'll have some good topics to lead right into one of the, it's just a big year for the country, for sure.
29: So you think about that, that, you know, 250 years ago, our country says, oh, we don't really want to deal with England. We're going to move on. We're going to be financially independent. And for retirees and those approaching retirement, that phrase means more than just the day you stop working. It's the day you stop guessing, you stop reacting, you stop worrying about whether your money will hold up, and you start living the way you want to live. So let's talk about how in the world do we find true financial independence? Why do so many people with serious savings still have that uncertainty of, man, I hope I don't run out of money before I run out of life?
30: So many people think that, you know, once they reach a certain retirement account balance, you know, they worry the worry should disappear, right? But the truth is a large portfolio, you know, without a plan can still create a tremendous amount of anxiety. So, you know, I meet with people with several million dollars, Mark, who've done very well. And I meet other people that have just a fraction of that amount. And, you know, the people with a large amount, you know, they
29: tend to spend
30: they
29: a large
30: know
29: amount.
30: How to turn that money into reliable paychecks in retirement. And they know what they have, but they don't know how to distribute it. So accumulating wealth and, you know, designing retirement income are really two collectively different skills. And during your working years, the goal is simple: save, invest, and grow your assets. You know, so retirement actually changes the game. You know, now the question becomes, how do I turn these assets into income that can last for the rest of my life? Think of it like climbing a mountain. You know, you get up to the mountain and you spent, you know, 20 or 30 years getting there and building that wealth. But now you have to come off that mountain and you have to come off it safely. So what surprises me that most people spend decades planning to retire, but they spend very little time planning for retirement itself. You know, they know that they want to leave work, but and they know how much they've saved, but they haven't mapped out where their income will come from, how their taxes will affect them during retirement. And, you know, what if inflation rises and how they'll handle a major market decline? So true financial independence really isn't simply having money. It's really having clarity, and it's about knowing where your income comes from, understanding the risk, and really having a strategy that allows you to stop worrying about the markets every time the headlines get scary. That's when retirement starts feeling like a financial experiment, or goes from feeling like a financial experiment and to freedom that you've spent your whole life working towards.
29: So let's look at the first principle of financial independence. The idea, kind of what you're saying, you know, most people plan to retire but never plan for retirement itself. The idea that retirement should be designed, not just drifted into. So what does it actually mean to design a retirement before it actually arrives?
30: Well, you know, it's one of the biggest shifts people have to make as they approach retirement. So during your working years, really the focus is primarily on growing your money. You're contributing to your retirement account, investing regularly, and building wealth over time. But retirement requires a completely different mindset. So, you know, designing a retirement means shifting from simply growing your money to coordinating your money. And, you know, now you're trying to make multiple moving pieces that all work together. So your Social Security, retirement accounts, pensions, investments, taxes, healthcare costs, you know, and all your future spending needs. So, you know, think of it like building a house. Most people spend years gathering the, you know, the building material, but at some point you actually need a blueprint, you know, the lumber, the bricks, the concrete. Well, they don't automatically become a house just because you've accumulated them. In the same way, a pile of retirement accounts just doesn't automatically become a retirement income plan. So, you know, but before retirement begins, you know, you should know where your paycheck is going to come from. And you should also understand how much you'll withdraw, which accounts you'll use first, and how taxes actually affect those withdrawals, and how inflation could affect your lifestyle over time. So just as important, you know, you needed a purpose. So retirement isn't simply about leaving a job. It's about moving towards something. You know, the people who, you know, thrive in retirement often have structures, goals, routines, and visions. And, you know, for what they want their next chapter of life to look like. That's why I often tell people that, you know, the resignation letter should be, you know, one of the last pieces of a retirement plan, not the first. You know, the blueprint should already be in place before you walk out the door for that last time.
29: So someone who is considering retirement maybe this year, maybe next year, maybe 2028. So there's a number of factors that play into that, right? Pay raises, inflation, market volatility, policy shifts. Each of those can make a really big difference in hopefully our success of our retirement. Why does the year someone retires matter so much financially?
30: So, you know, many people think retirement is simply just a matter of picking a date on the calendar. But in reality, that date can affect your income, taxes, benefits, and long-term financial security for the rest of your life. So, you know, for many workers, especially those with pensions, one more year of employment, you know, during peak earning years can permanently increase your retirement benefits. So a high salary, another year of service credit, or even, you know, a final adjustment can result in larger pension checks for the rest of your retirement. Social Security can be affected that way as well. So higher earning late in your career, you know, may replace the lower earning years in the calculation, potentially increasing your benefit. So it may not seem like much monthly, but over a 25 or 30 year retirement, those dollars do add up. The market environment matters too. So, you know, retiring into a significant downturn, you know, without a plan can actually create what we call a sequence of return risk. So, you know, if you're forced to withdraw income from investments while the market's down, well, you may end up selling more shares at lower prices, making it harder for a portfolio to actually recover. So, you know, think of it like launching an airplane. So once you hit the air, small adjustments, you know, are really easier to manage, but the takeoff matters. A strong takeoff gives you options. A rough takeoff requires much more correction later on.
9: So again, if you'd like to sit down with Ken and talk about this, try to figure out where you are. Maybe you are retiring this year or next year. Maybe it's 2033. But the idea is get a handle on where you are. Get some clarity into that retirement picture. Where's your income going to come from? What are you going to pull from first, second, third, 5 years, 10 years down the road? How does it all play out? So you think about all of that. That's where Ken and the team at Apex Financial Group come in to help guide you. At the end of the day, he's not going to tell you, you have to do this, you have to do that. It's your money. It's your life. So you're going to say, here's what I want to do. And then Ken goes, okay, let's see if we can make that work. Maybe they can, maybe he can't. But at the end of the day, it's about you, right? What do you want? What do you see your retirement becoming? 205-235-6090, 205-235-6090. This might be one of the most important phone calls you make, certainly today. And there's no cost, there's no obligation, there's no pressure. 205-235-6090. So when you think about inflation, that is one of the loudest concerns we're hearing right now, right? Ooh, the interest rates, the Fed decided to keep them where they were. They haven't raised them this year, but they haven't lowered them either. So for someone who has built real wealth, why is inflation still a serious threat, even with significant assets in play?
30: Well, this is an important point because inflation doesn't care about how much money you've accumulated. So many people think inflation is just only the problem for those living paycheck to paycheck. But the reality is that inflation affects everyone because it reduces purchasing power. Every year, the same dollar buys a little less than it did the year before. Think about it this way. So if you need $60,000 a year just to maintain your lifestyle, and inflation averages about 3%, that same lifestyle could require more than $80,000 in a year in just about 10 years. So nothing changed about your lifestyle, just the cost of maintaining it simply increased. That's why inflation is often called, you know, the silent tax. It doesn't show up, you know, as a bill in your box, but it quietly chips away and erodes your spending power year after year. So, you know, many retirees assume Social Security cost of living adjustments will actually solve that problem. While those adjustments certainly help, they don't always keep up with the pace of expenses that retirees experience the most. So, for example, healthcare costs, insurance premiums, property taxes, you know, home maintenance, and long-term care expenses often rise faster than general inflation does. So, you know, this is where retirement planning just becomes critical. A retirement plan shouldn't be designed merely to survive inflation. It should be built, you know, to outpace it. So part of your portfolio may need to continue growing to grow, you know, even after retirement begins. So, you know, because retirement isn't just a 1 year event, it's often 20 or 30 year journey. You know, I often tell people that retirement is just like running a long distance race. So if you only keep pace with inflation, well, then you're running even. So, you know, to maintain your lifestyle over a decade, you still need some portion of your plan that stays ahead of the rising cost and inflation.
9: So we know that we're celebrating our country's 250th birthday next year. So Independence Day, July 4th. But we're also hoping that you'll be able to declare financial independence when it comes to your retirement. Market volatility is one of the biggest wild cards for anyone near or in retirement. What makes volatility so much more dangerous when you get to that retirement point?
30: Yeah, so during your working years, you know, markets decline. They usually are frustrating, but, you know, they're often temporary. You know, you're still contributing, still earning a paycheck, and still have time for the market to recover. Retirement changes that equation. So now you're no longer just watching account values fluctuate on a statement. You're actually depending on those assets to really help fund your lifestyle. So in many cases, you know, you're selling investments to just to generate the income. You know, that's where volatility becomes much more dangerous. So if the market falls 20% and you need to withdraw at that same time, well, you may be forced to sell shares at lower prices when the market's down. So, you know, once those shares are sold, they're gone. They can't participate in the recovery when the market eventually rebounds. So think of it like a farmer during a drought. You can survive for a while, you know, by eating some of your seed corn, but every seed that you consume today is one less seed available to produce the harvest tomorrow. The same principle applies to retirement assets during a market downturn.
9: 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Again, that number is 205-235-6090. 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
9: 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I'm Mark Elliott. Again, if you have any questions about where you are on that road to retirement, can I retire? Well, when? Do we have enough? How are we going to be okay? Will my loved ones be okay if something happens to me? Great opportunity to talk with Ken about any or all of that. It's really about you. How can he help? 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I'm Mark Elliott. Glad you're with us. The next couple of segments, we're going to talk about income. That's really kind of where retirement starts. If you have the income month after month that you need, you're probably good to go. It's a lot less stressful retirement if you know you got the income you need month after month. And we get caught up in the big numbers of IRAs and 401ks. We're talking about income right now that you need. And most people, you think about it, we all spent decades learning how to save for retirement, putting money in the 401k, IRAs and whatever. And then you watch the balance grow. But there's really almost no education about the next chapter. That is turning that balance in the IRA and 401ks into income. Why do so many people struggle with this transition, Ken? It's kind of a tough little challenge, I think.
30: Well, so this is one of the biggest gaps in retirement today. So most people spend 30 or 40 years focused on accumulation, you know, saving money, contributing to a 401k, watching account balances grow, and hoping the market cooperates. But retirement changes the entire game. You know, accumulation and distribution are completely different challenges. And during your working years, you know, you're putting money in, you know, in retirement, you're taking money out. And, you know, that requires a different strategy, a different mindset, and a different level of planning. And one of the biggest misconceptions is the idea that a large account balance automatically equals retirement security. Well, it doesn't. You know, knowing you have $1 million saved tells you almost nothing by itself. The real question is, how much monthly income can you realistically produce for the next 20 or 30 years without creating problems later on? You know, that's where the anxiety comes in. You know, research consistently shows many Americans fear running out of money more then they fear death itself. And honestly, I understand why. You know, retirees are trying to manage inflation, market volatility, taxes, healthcare costs, and longevity, you know, all at the same time. So what's interesting is that many retirees usually, you know, underspend even when they have substantial savings because they're afraid of making a mistake. You know, they become afraid to enjoy retirement because they don't know if the money will last. You know, that's why income planning matters so much. So when people finally see a written income strategy, you know, where the paychecks are coming from and how, you know, the plan is designed to function long term, a lot of that fear and uncertainty, you know, it really starts to settle down.
3: You know, you think about that, what you just said, that many retirees with ample savings underspend out of fear of outliving their savings. And that's a sobering picture, really. People with enough money underspend because they fear running out of money. So what exactly is missing? And then what does the problem look like in real numbers?
30: Well, what's missing for many people is an actual income calculation. You know, they know their account balance, but they've never converted that balance into real world retirement checks. You know, and those are two different things. So someone may say, I've got $800,000 saved, or I've got $1 million saved. But that alone doesn't answer the most important question. How much can you safely spend every month and for how long? That's the real retirement math that most people have never been shown. For example, let's just say a retiree needs $6,000 a month to live comfortably, but maybe Social Security and a pension provide $4,400 of that. But we all know, you know, what the real issue is, that there's a $1,600 monthly gap that must consistently come from savings and investment. And that gap is what retirement income plan needs to solve for. And here's where many retirees really get nervous. So if that $1,600 is simply being pulled randomly from a stock portfolio every month, well, then every market decline suddenly feels personal. You know, a bad year in the market no longer, you know, just means numbers moving on a statement. You know, it can directly impact someone's lifestyle and, you know, spending confidence and long-term security. That's why income planning matters so much in retirement. We want clients to understand that every dollar of retirement and where it's coming from, how reliable is it, how do taxes affect that money, and how the plan, you know, may behave during market volatility. Because, you know, once people can clearly see the income picture, retirement starts becoming much more understandable and much less emotional.
3: You know, when you think about it, when it comes to our income for retirement, covering the essentials is really the foundation of that. You've got to make sure the monthly bill is paid month after month after month. And if at least you have that taken care of, you're probably not as stressed as you would be if you weren't sure you could cover the monthly bills. But retirement is not just about keeping the lights on. What about that trip to Italy you've always dreamed of taking, or the grandkids' college fund, or the vacation home? That's a whole different ballgame.
30: Yeah,
3: so here's the question. How does someone actually give themselves permission then to enjoy what they've spent a lifetime building?
30: Well, I think this is one of the most important psychological shifts in retirement. You know, a lot of people spend their entire lives saving money, protecting money, and worrying about money. And, you know, then when retirement finally arrives, they struggle with actually how to enjoy it. You know, and honestly, you know, the reason is usually because there's really no structure behind the plan. You know, because someone can spend confidently, you know, the retirement strategy has to clearly separate the must-haves from the nice-to-haves. And the must-haves are things like housing, utility, groceries, insurance, healthcare, you know, the core bills that really keep life stable. The nice-to-haves are the trip to Italy, helping the grandkids, buying an RV, or taking, you know, family to Disney. These things are important, too, because, you know, they're really a part of what makes retirement enjoyable, but they can be adjusted if needed. So, you know, when the must-haves are funded by reliable income streams and don't fully depend on the stock market, well, a market decline starts feeling very different emotionally. You know, a 20% correction becomes frustrating, sure, but it doesn't automatically become a personal financial emergency. Without that separation, every market dip creates fear, you know, because people feel like their lifestyle and their basic bills are tied to the same bucket of money. That's why we spend so much time helping clients build structure into retirement income, because this separation really becomes the foundation for everything else. So without it, the entire retirement plan can start feeling unstable anytime the market gets volatile. Mark, if our listeners are listening to us and they're wondering, you know, whether their retirement income is truly built for both stability and enjoyment, well, that's exactly what kind of conversation we help families do every single day here at Apex Financial Group. So our goal is really to help you understand where your income is coming from, which assets are designed for safety, which assets are designed for growth, and how to create a plan that helps make retirement feel less stressful and more enjoyable. So if you'd like to sit down and get a second opinion on your current retirement strategy, give us a call at 205-235-6090. That's 205-235-6090. You work too hard for building your retirement to spend the rest of your life worrying about it.
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0: you know, once those essentials are accounted for, we can start designing, you know, around enjoyable parts of retirement. So we can look at the travel, the hobbies, helping family, you know, gifting experiences and legacy goals. You know, what's interesting is that many people feel, you know, relief almost immediately because for the first time they can actually see, you know, the structure of their retirement instead of just looking at an account statement and hoping everything works out. And that clarity is usually where the confidence starts.
1: So you think about it. Everybody you sit down with, whether you're sitting down with a married couple, a divorced person, a widow, a widower, a single person, somebody that's never been married, every retirement income picture is unique. Different Social Security amounts, different account types, different timelines. How do you make the plan fit the person?
0: Well, you know, that planning can be done, you know, it can't be done with a one-size-fits-all approach. So, you know, two people may have the exact same account balances and need completely different strategies based on taxes, risk tolerance, pensions, healthcare needs, or even their personality, you know, and how it fits around money. So some retirees are naturally conservative and they value stability above everything else. Others are more growth oriented and comfortable with market fluctuation. Some people retire with pensions while others are almost entirely dependent on personal savings. You know, every situation changes the planning process. That's why we spend so much time learning about the individual before making recommendations. We want to understand their income needs, their spending habits, their concerns, you know, their health considerations, their tax situation, and their goals for family and legacy, and how much the, you know, market risk they're truly comfortable taking. Then we build the retirement income strategy around that person instead of trying to force the person into a generic model portfolio. You know, we look at, you know, account types very carefully because not all, you know, retirement dollars are actually taxed the same. IRA money, Roth money, brokerage accounts, pensions, and Social Security all interact differently from a tax perspective. You know, a good retirement plan should feel personal because, you know, retirement itself is personal. And at the end of the day, the goal isn't just building a portfolio. Really, the goal is building a retirement lifestyle, you know, that's sustainable, understandable, and align, you know, with a life that the individual actually wants to live. So if you're listening right now and you realize that you spent years focused on building retirement savings but never actually built a written retirement income plan, well, you're not alone. At Apex Financial Group, this is exactly what we help people provide and do every day. We help families turn retirement savings into a coordinated income strategy designed around taxes, market risk, healthcare costs, inflation, and long-term lifestyle goals. So we help answer questions like, will my income last? Am I taking too much market risk? What happens if inflation stays high? Could taxes become a bigger problem later down the road? Am I withdrawing money efficiently? You know, and how can I actually enjoy retirement without consistently worrying about running out of money? So if you'd like to take the next step, well, we'd love to help. We put together some free resources called the Retirement Max Pack, and inside are guides and educational material covering retirement income planning, Social Security strategies, taxes in retirement, and market volatility, and much more. To get your free Retirement Max Pack, just simply text the word PACK, that's P-A-C-K, to 205-235-6090. 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And if you'd like to schedule a visit with our team to review your current retirement strategy, just let us know when you call or text. You've worked decades to build your retirement. Now it's time to make sure retirement is designed to work for you.
1: So you think about all the moving parts in retirement. Certainly it starts with income, but investment strategies are super important. Too much risk, not enough risk. Taxes, what a huge deal that is in today's retirement. Then you think of healthcare and long-term care costs. Those aren't going down anytime soon. Then it's estate planning, legacy planning. How are you going to leave everything? So there's a lot on your plate. This is an opportunity just to get clarity into your situation. I think it really help clear up some things for you. Boy, I think we're okay. I hope we're okay. We'll find out. 205-235-6090. 205-235-6090. And of course, as Ken just said, if you'd like the Retirement Max Pack, maybe you'll get the pack and you'll have questions. There you go. 205-235-6090. Just text PACK and all of that will be sent your way. No cost to you for that either. All right, we're headed. We're talking about income. We're going to talk more about it, the nice-to-haves, the must-haves, all that stuff, when we come back right here on Retirement Max Radio with Ken Reeve of Apex Financial Group.
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3: 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You can always call, though, if you have questions. We're talking about income today. Boy, the must-haves. We have to pay this every single month in retirement. How much is it? Where's it going to come from? How do we do it? Then, the nice-haves, things you'd like to do in retirement. Got to have a strategy for that. If you'd like to talk with Ken about that, it's 205-235-6090, 205-235-6090. So before the break, Ken, we were talking about one of the most important distinctions in retirement planning, the difference between must-have expenses that have to be covered no matter what, and then the nice-to-haves that make retirement, in a way, worth living. So let's talk about how to build an income plan that funds both must-haves, nice-to-haves. And you have a framework for doing that, don't you? Could you walk us through it a little bit?
1: Absolutely. You know, and honestly, this is where, you know, retirement planning starts becoming much more practical and much less emotional. So we use a three-layer income framework because, you know, retirement dollars all have different jobs. You know, trying to use one account for everything usually creates stress and confusion. So, you know, the first layer is what we call the income floor. You know, this is the foundation of the retirement plan. Its purpose is really to cover the non-negotiable expenses, housing, utilities, food, insurance, healthcare, and taxes, the bills that have to be paid regardless of what the stock market is doing. And then we typically build the floor using predictable income sources like, you know, optimized Social Security strategies, pension, and in some cases, other guaranteed or protected income vehicles. And honestly, the floor is the key that really helps make everything else work because, you know, when the essentials are covered, retirees stop feeling like, you know, every market downcline threatens their survival. The second layer is a flexible income. So this is typically systematic portfolio withdrawals used for, you know, enjoyable parts of retirement. That's your travels, your hobbies, gifting, entertainment, you know, family experiences. The important thing in this category is, you know, the adjustability. In strong market years, maybe you spend a little bit more. In tougher years, maybe you temporarily dial things back a little. Then the third layer is the growth engine. So, you know, these are the longer term investments designed, you know, to battle inflation, you know, over 25 and 30 years of retirement. You know, since this money ideally, you know, won't be touched for 7 or 10 years or longer, it has more time to recover from market volatility and continue growth over time. So, you know, when these layers are working together properly, retirement starts feeling much more stable, organized, and intentional.
3: You know, there's no question one of the big differences in today's retirement is most don't have a pension. Some still are lucky enough to have a pension. And you mentioned using a pension income as part of the floor, but most people watching or listening at this point, a pension is something that their parents had, not something that they have. How does someone build an income floor when that cornerstone, a pension, is not there?
1: So for, you know, many Americans, traditional pensions have largely disappeared, like you said. And you know, our parents or our grandparents, you know, often retired with a monthly pension check that showed up for life, no matter what the market did or, you know, how long they lived or what was happening in the economy. You know, most private sector workers today simply just don't have that anymore. But, you know, the concept of pension style income hasn't disappeared. You know, now it often has to be built intentionally. So that's where certain, you know, annuity strategies can come into the conversation. You know, and at the core, annuities are really designed to help create income streams that continue for life. In other words, they can really help, you know, recreate some of the functionality, you know, pensions used, you know, to provide. Now, obviously, these products are backed by the financial strength and claims and paying abilities of the issuing company, not directed by, you know, stock market performance. And, you know, for the right situation, this can create tremendous psychological relief for retirees because, you know, part of that income is no longer dependent, you know, on whether the market happens to be up or down on that particular month. And here's the most important part, you know, people miss. You know, when the income gap is filled using reliable income sources, you know, the rest of the portfolio, you know, may not have to work nearly as hard to generate monthly income. So that means more of the remaining investments can potentially stay invested for longer term growth and compounding instead of, you know, constantly being tapped for withdrawals during market volatility moments. So, you know, this really is where retirement planning starts becoming more strategic and really instead of just reactive.
3: Ken, what about someone who's looking at their savings and thinking, you know, I'm not sure I've saved enough to fund the retirement that I pictured? Does that mean they have to scale back their dreams, or are there options maybe that they haven't considered?
1: Not necessarily. And honestly, this is where good retirement planning, you know, can make a tremendous difference. You know, a lot of people assume, you know, the only solutions are either, you know, save more or spend less. Sometimes those are a part of the equations, but, you know, many times there are opportunities, you know, people simply haven't been explored yet. So, you know, one of the biggest ways to improve retirement outcomes is just by helping people keep more of the money that they already have. For example, you know, tax efficiency matters tremendously in retirement, and knowing which account to pull from and when can potentially, you know, reduce unnecessary taxes over time. So, you know, pulling money from the wrong bucket at the wrong time can create a much larger tax bill than people actually realize. You know, then there's fee drag. So, you know, many investors don't fully understand how investments cost affect long-term retirement income. So, you know, even what sounds like a small difference, say 1% annually, can compound into tens of thousands or hundreds of thousands of dollars over a long retirement. So that's money that could have stayed in the client's pocket instead. So Social Security optimization is another major area. You know, the timing decisions alone can, you know, materially impact lifetime income, especially for married couples. So, you know, many times, you know, the issue simply isn't, you know, that someone failed to save enough. The issue may be that money is leaking out inefficiently through taxes, fees, or just poor income coordination. That's why a comprehensive retirement review can be so valuable. Sometimes, you know, plugging the leaks, you know, in the income bucket can improve retirement confidence far more than people expect.
3: So again, if you have questions about this, you're not really sure where you are in the must-have category, right? What do we have to pay month after month? What are the things we really dream about doing in retirement? How do we plan for that? So they all kind of go hand in hand. This is an opportunity to sit down with Ken and the team at Apex Financial Group and talk more about this. There's no cost. I don't know why you wouldn't take advantage of this opportunity to get some clarity into your retirement picture. 205-235-6090. 205-235-6090. For someone who is listening right now, maybe have most of their savings, which would not be unlikely. Most of their savings are sitting in maybe a traditional IRA or traditional 401k. And has never heard about the taxable, the tax-deferred, the tax-free buckets, if you will. How do you help them figure out where they stand with that income floor and all the things you were just talking about?
1: Well, the first thing we do is help people understand that not all retirement dollars behave the same way. A lot of Americans, you know, have done a wonderful job saving, you know, into traditional IRAs and 401ks, but many have really never looked and say how those accounts will function once retirement income starts. That's where the three bucket structure becomes very helpful because it creates organization and purpose around the money. So we typically start, you know, by identifying three things: which dollars are designed for safety and income, which dollars are designed for flexibility and lifestyle spending, and which dollars are intended for long-term growth and inflation protection. You know, then we look whether the current assets are sitting today and whether they actually match the job that they're supposed to perform. For example, you know, sometimes we see retirees with almost all of their money exposed to market volatility, even though, you know, they're already drawing some income from those accounts. Other times we see people sitting too conservatively, not keeping me enough growth, but, you know, potential to fight inflation over, you know, 25 or 30 years in retirement. So, you know, we also evaluate the tax size side because traditional IRAs and 401ks are tax deferred accounts. So many people don't realize that these accounts may eventually create larger taxable income later through RMDs or required minimum distributions. So the conversation really becomes, you know, how do we organize the money? How do we create income? How do we manage the taxes? And how do we help reduce emotional stress during market volatility? Once we see the retirement through that framework, things usually start making a lot more sense.
3: So would you say that most people that come in to sit down with you have been working with a broker, like growing their money, or are most doing it on their own just by going to work, putting money in their 401k?
1: I would say it's a little bit of both. You do see a lot of your do-it-yourselfers, and they've done really good at getting there, and they're aware of the stocks. You know, they're aware of how to accumulate, but the problem is they don't see all the roadblocks, Mark. They don't see, you know, the widow's trap. They don't see the RMD traps coming down the road. They don't see Irma. They don't take a lot of that stuff into account. So, you know, when we see people that have brokerage accounts, I see it day in and day out. They talk to their advisor or they say, oh, we've got an income plan. I said, well, do you mind if I see it? And they said, well, we don't. He just said, I'm good. He said, you know, we've got a 90% chance of making it. And he showed him a fancy graph or something. And I said, well, would you go get on an airplane if it had a, you know, 90% chance of getting to its destination? I said, why don't we try to work on that and get it to 100%? So I would say, you know, it's probably a 60-40 split, maybe a little bit more than that, but I see both.
3: So again, if you'd like to get the Retirement Max Pack from the team at Apex Financial Group, all you have to do is text PACK to 205-235-6090. Social Security, tax information, all the stuff that you're kind of concerned about when it comes to retirement is included in the Retirement Max Pack. 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And of course, you can just call Ken and go, hey, I'd just like to talk to you. I got some questions. 205-235-6090. Headed to our final segment of today's Retirement Max Radio with Ken Reeves of Apex Financial Group right after this.
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3: 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If you have questions about where you are on that road to retirement, right? Can I retire? Well, when? Do I have enough? Do we have enough? Are we going to be okay? Will our money last? All those big questions. Will my loved ones be okay if something happens to me? There's a lot going on when you get to retirement. Ken and the team are here to help guide you. 205-235-6090. If you just want to find out where you are we good to go? Do I need to make a tweak? Am I on the right path anyway? 205-235-6090. All right. It's kind of a fun segment. These are some off the wall questions, nothing to do really with retirement, but really to help you learn more about Ken. So I think it's kind of fun. And then if we need to, I'll throw in a couple of retirement questions just to get us to the end of this. But I think these are kind of fun. So are you ready to tackle some of these kind of I don't know, out of the box questions, I guess.
1: Yeah, sort of like this. This, you know, lets our listeners really know who I am and what, you know, my values are, and it's fun. I enjoy it.
3: All right, here's the first question. Top news sources that you check regularly.
1: Okay, so I have a couple of things here. So I'm a Fox News type guy. So I watch Fox a lot. I watch Fox Business, you know, for, you know, quite a bit throughout the day. Sometimes I'll keep it on in the background. I keep track with investment news and pay attention to that. And Kiplinger's. Those are some of my, I guess, off the top of my head, those are some of the ones I'm really looking at on a regular basis.
3: You don't check the latest hunting updates or anything like that?
1: All the time. But that's not probably what our listeners want to hear.
3: Okay. What book have you read more than once?
1: This is an easy one. I really like this book. So if a lot of people, you know, if you're looking for that next book to go get, it's by Andy Andrews, and it's called The Traveler's Gift, The Seven Decisions That Determine Personal Success. So it's really, at the end of the day, it's about a divine adventure. You know, so, you know, you have this successful executive. His name is Dave Ponder. And, you know, he accident happened. And now he's a desperate man, you know, that goes on this incredible journey. And he really discovers the seven decisions for success that really turns his life around, or it can turn anybody's life around, no matter really how hopeless the situation may be. So, you know, in this, you know, he realizes, you know, in times of uncertainty, you know, he needs divine wisdom and intervention. So as the story unfolds, you know, many of the greatest minds throughout history have really, you know, uncovered personal struggles and went through adversity, and they have emerged stronger for it. So, you know, people like Abraham Lincoln, King Solomon, Anne Frank, you know, they're all, a lot of these people and characters are in this book. And actually, one of the reasons too, I like, you know, Andy Andrews is actually from Alabama. So, you know, he's a hometown author too. It's a phenomenal book.
3: You like reading to better yourself. I like reading for enjoyment. So I'm a fiction reader. So
1: are you?
3: Yes. So
1: yeah, I'm always reading self-development books.
3: I get four books every 2 weeks for the library. So I read a lot. Oh, yeah.
1: Well,
3: I like
1: reading. There you go.
3: All right. Here's another question for you. Do you have any siblings?
1: I've got one. Her name's Chelsea, and she lives in Charlotte, North Carolina. And actually, she's 14 years younger than me, and it was super blessing to have her as a sister. So you can imagine, you know, I was in eighth grade when she was born. I remember getting a call to the principal's office, you know, when they told me she was born, and you know, she was in another state at the time, and I did not grow up with her, obviously with the age difference, and has really become, you know, as we're adults, you know, and we've really gone close over the years, and it really is a true blessing to have a sibling, you know, especially in my adult years.
3: I would think, because if I'm not mistaken, your mom passed away at 47 and you were like 22, which means Chelsea would have been like 8.
1: Well, yeah, she's my half sister. So, she's
3: a different,
1: my dad.
3: Same dad, different mom. Okay.
1: Correct. But she is my sister. There's no halves. She is my sister.
3: Favorite sport?
1: Without a doubt, any of our listeners know, and they're probably, you know, saying it right now, is hunting. I am eat up with it. I love it. Ever since I was a child, I watched, you know, of course I watched Bill Dance and Roland Martin, which now I know Roland Martin well, and you know, see some of these people on TV, and I was in the hunting industry, you know, part time for a while, and but hunting has been a huge portion of my life,
3: and your wife is a bow hunter. She's a bow hunter too.
1: She's not a bow hunter.
3: Hunter, and she's a rifle woman.
1: A rifleman. Yeah, she had never hunted before me, and now she is absolutely eat up with it, and I love it. And my son is too. You know, where mine's more deer and turkey, his is more turkey and duck. So it really brings him and I close together. We really have some phenomenal trips together and some good bonding moments, you know, because life is short and we really want to enjoy that as much as we can with each other.
3: So deer or what's the turkey? What's the best? What's your favorite?
1: Turkey hunting is my passion.
3: Turkey. Okay. All right. What was your first car?
1: I have a first car is a blue 1974 Toyota Corolla. My mom named him Herbie, even though he wasn't a VW Bug. I think that was her favorite movie at the time, apparently. And I abused that car. You know, I took it like it was a four-wheel drive. Me and one of my buddies, Mark, you know, growing up, we went all over the place in it, and just that was our hunting and fishing vehicle. Okay. I still remember everything about it. Even had a rusted floorboard, so like water would splash up through your feet, you know, we hit water holes.
3: All right. I'm guessing your Toyota Corolla is not your dream car. What is a dream car? Or is yours a dream off-wheel?
1: I got two of them. You know, I have, you know, of course, for hunting and whatnot, I mean, I have trucks. I have F-150, but and a car for work car. But my dream car, I guess, there's two of them. One of them's a dream truck. So it would be a Ford F-250 Shelby Edition. Phenomenally beautiful truck. And then my other one, if I just had a dream car just to dance around town with, I think it'd be a Porsche 911.
3: Hard to go wrong with Porsche. Cake or pie?
1: Definitely coconut cake. That's my favorite. And my mother-in-law loves making them for me.
3: Favorite day of the week?
1: Really, like most people, it's probably going to be Friday, I guess. You know, sort of the end of the week. And that's the day we do, you know, some trading. It's sort of a relaxed day in the office. And it really leads out to the weekend, you know, getting ready to go hunting or whatnot with Lindy. Now, good thing about it, you know, if I don't have a lot of appointments in the afternoons, you know, or if we can schedule in that way, I like to slip off during the week, especially during bow season, and hunt a little bit during the evening. So any day is a good day when hunt season's in.
3: Dogs or cats? You've got to be a dog person.
1: There's no doubt, dog person. Yeah. All right. I'm definitely not a cat person.
3: All right. We got to get this one in because I think this is important, and then I'll let you wrap it all up. The most important thing that you want your clients to know about you?
1: I think it would be that how much I really do care about people and my clients, and have built really strong relationships and friendships with so many of them. And I really do have their best interest in heart, and I want them to have the best retirement possible. You know, I've had a lot of people come in and they say, you know what, even if they don't become clients, I really want to help them and give them some bits of information that will positively impact them and their retirement, even if they do not decide to work with us or become clients. So today, Mark, I'm going to do something a little bit different. You know, normally I like to give away, you know, give a little, you know, verse or something and some inspiration. But I saw this on social media and I really wish I had come up with this on my own. So I cannot take credit, but it's the best illustration of the gospel, I think, that in an analogy that I've ever heard. So here's how the story goes. So once upon a time, you know, in an ancient foreign country, you know, there was a king that was really known to be sovereign and fair and simultaneously the most loving and just king who had ever existed. Eventually, it was discovered that someone was stealing from the king's treasury. And because the king was just, he had to issue a decree. He said that when it was discovered who was stealing from the treasury, that they would get a sentence of 10 lashes. And then it would happen in front of the entire kingdom. That it would be visited upon that person as a penalty for their disobedience. Okay. But then the theft, you know, it kept continuing. It kept happening. And eventually, you know, he issued a final decree of 40 lashes that would be given to the one that was stealing from the king's treasury. What the 40 lashes actually was a death sentence. So he issued the death sentence. As weeks went by, it was eventually discovered that no one other than the king's daughter was the one that was stealing from the king's treasury. So when that was discovered, a big question was really rippling through the kingdom. You know, how could, you know, the most loving king that has ever existed kill his own daughter? Some people thought that he would pardon her, but then how would he be just? And then some people thought that he would punish her, and then how would he be loving? But eventually the king examined it and he said, hey, the law is clear. Sin has taken place. Justice has to fall and the sentence must be passed. And the king's own daughter was brought in front of the entire kingdom. And when she got in front, she laid over the executioner's table. And she was tied to it. And the executioner ripped off, you know, the back of her shirt. And then he stepped back. But just as the executioner lifted the whip to issue the first lash, the king stood up from his throne and yelled, stop. And then everyone was in dismay. Silently, the king walked forward, bent over the body of his daughter, wrapped his arms around hers, ripping off his own shirt, off his own back, and looked back at the executioner and said,
5: now hit her. But the executioner objected to the king and said, I can't hit her without hitting you. And he said, now hit her. 40 lashes fell upon the back of the king or the back of his daughter, and the king died, and the daughter went free. That was done for you, our listeners. This story gives me chills every time I hear it because it paints the perfect picture of what Jesus did for each one of us. Like the king in the story, God is both loving and just. Sin had to be punished. Justice had to be satisfied. But instead of letting the punishment fall on us, he took himself through his son, Jesus Christ. That's the gospel. The innocent took place of the guilty. The king bore the penalty for his children, so his children could go free. So if you're listening to us today, carrying the weight of guilt, regret, and wondering, you know, if you're really loved, remember this, the king has already paid you your price. You're forgiven, you're loved, you're free. And that's the good news. Thanks for listening to this week's Retirement Max Radio. If you have any questions, are getting close to retirement, or need a new advisor, give us a call, 205-235-6090.
6: 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The information and opinions contained herein provided by third parties have been obtained from sources believed to be reliable, but accuracy and completeness cannot be guaranteed by Apex Financial Group. 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
15: Go where you want to go. 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This is Retire with Freedom with Birmingham's premier retirement planners, Tad, Tony, and Tyler Hill.
16: Hey, everybody. This is Tad Hill, your co-host of the Retire with Freedom radio show, the show that helps you plan the retirement that you want. I am here with a large portion of my family.
17: Fantastic Four.
16: My wife, Tony, our daughter, Tyler, and our son-in-law, Cole. 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So we got a great show today, guys. And, you know, there's a lot of stuff going on, and there always is. That's the thing. Like, everybody thinks, oh, well, right now there's so much stuff going on.
17: Mm-hmm.
16: And the truth is that just never changes.
17: It never does.
16: The topic does. Like, oh, well, we've got an election coming up, or, you know, somebody I don't like is in the White House, or somebody I do like is in the White House, or there's economic things going on, and there's a stock market this, or there's a pandemic that, or there's a
17: geopolitical,
16: you know, somebody in another country is annoying us. And so the reality of it is that stuff never stops.
17: No.
16: It just changes channels.
18: And it always feels like it's the first time it's ever happened. Oh, this is so unprecedented.
17: Or this is different.
18: This is so different than any other time. But if you look at it, a lot of those circumstances, you can trace back to a point in history and find similar.
17: 100%.
16: 100%.
17: Yeah. Do y'all remember a long time ago, and I'm going to date myself, when wait a minute. Did y'all stand?
16: I want you to date me. You can't date your. How are you going to date me if you're dating yourself?
17: I'm much more attractive to myself. Well, okay. So let me say this. I'm not so old that I was actually driving a car then, but I do remember my parents, like us having to like go and get gas at certain days, and you had to, you were in a line.
16: Oh, yeah.
17: You could only had certain days.
16: The energy crisis.
17: Yeah. So I'm not so old that I was driving car during that, but I was in the car then. So I just remember that.
16: We went to buy a car, and my dad was trying to decide between like a Monte Carlo or like a Malibu. And I just remember us making the decision because of the gas mileage.
17: Love
16: on the car.
17: It. You got to love that kind of thinking.
16: So let's jump in and talk about retirement planning, because that's what this show is about. And we want to help you, our listener, think about this stuff, because this is all we think about. And so sometimes there are things that seem obvious to us, right? But it's because this is what we do all the time.
17: Yeah.
16: And if it's not, if you don't do it all the time, and you're trying to figure it out, of course you're going to do your best, because it's important. It's your retirement. And so let's just talk about what are some of the pieces of advice that you would give people? And a couple of things that we were talking about before the show started is, you know, most people aren't as risk tolerant as they really think they are. And then there's no magic bullet. People tend to do what they're familiar with. And so what everybody's familiar with is stocks and bonds, the stock market. And so all of in the financial media and everything drives this. So what's going on in the market? The market's going well. Everybody's happy. The market's not going well. Everybody's not happy. And what people are tend to focus on as it relates to their retirement planning, I think we've all found is that they are focused on what's going on in the market. And is it a good time to be doing a plan? Is it not a good time to be doing a plan? You know, Tony, you talk about this a lot. People go, well, I've got so much going on, I'll wait till things settle down to get a plan.
17: Mm-hmm.
16: It's like, well, is it better to have a plan when everything's good, or is it better to have a plan when everything's going haywire? Because really, you need one all of those times.
17: Yeah, right.
16: So jump in, guys. I'm monopolizing the conversation.
19: Well, when we're talking about people aren't as risk tolerant as they think they are. I think where it comes from is people come in and sit down with us, and primarily where they've been doing most of their investing is inside of their company 401k. Mm-hmm. And a lot of the volatility in the 401k gets covered up because they're adding money to it.
17: Yeah.
19: So that, I think that's also something that people thinking of, because they're like, oh, well, my 401k is done really well. Yeah. I'm like, okay, yeah, but you added, between you and your company's contributions, you added $60,000 last year to it.
17: Right.
18: Yeah.
17: So, yeah, it does get covered up. Bad news gets covered up. Good news.
19: Yeah.
18: And there's so many times where I'll have conversations where we're sitting down with the family and they'll be telling me about, oh, you know, yeah, we are very tolerant. I'm a risk, you know, risky person with our investments. I lived through 2008. I've gone through these historical happenings, mm-hmm. and I was able to sit in there and hold it and was perfectly fine with it. But that's when they were 30 years old. Mm-hmm. They had their entire career ahead of themselves. They didn't need it. Yeah, exactly. Yeah. But what I think people need to be realizing is, as you get closer to retirement and actually starting to need to live off of this money, you don't have a 2008 30-year mm-hmm. time horizon to be able to just sit there and ride it out necessarily. So I do see where people's stomach for that sometimes changes. And mm-hmm. we try to, as best as we can, play through that reality. Hey, look, let's walk through this. Let's follow me on this journey. Let's say tomorrow you opened up your account and you have half as much money as you had yesterday.
19: Yeah.
18: How are you going to feel if you're trying to retire tomorrow?
19: In a sobering thought, and Dad, you say this, unless you're planning on inheriting money in retirement, you have all the money you're ever going to have.
17: Yeah.
16: Yeah.
19: When you walk away from your monthly paycheck, you have a pile of money and you need to make sure that money lasts mm-hmm. as long as you do. And we don't know what the future holds.
17: Yeah.
19: There's things that are out of our control. And so, talking about there's no magic bullet, a lot of times in hindsight, people are like, oh, wow, I really dodged a bullet. Well, if your strategy is dodging bullets, that's a hope strategy.
17: Yeah.
19: And with retirement planning, we need to take your plan and build in as much certainty as possible. So instead of a dodging bullet strategy, we're in a getting the assets out of the line of fire strategy. So we have more confidence. And that kind of goes back to,
16: you don't need to dodge a bullet if you're not in the line of fire.
19: Exactly. And when we're talking about line of fire, when we're talking about risk tolerance, what I'm talking about is we don't need every dollar you have saved exposed to a 50% correction when you're pulling money out.
17: Right.
16: Well, and so somebody asked me the other day, like, well, what asset allocation do you use? And I want to talk a second about our retirement course that we do, because I really want to encourage you, everyone listening. If you're within 10 years of retirement, I cannot think of a better use of a Thursday evening or a Tuesday evening than to come to one of our events and have us explain all this, mm-hmm. because we can talk about it on the radio, but we show it to you in the course. Mm-hmm. You know, we go through and show you the math. We show you the strategies, because it's not about asset allocation, and it's not even really about your risk tolerance. It's about how much income are you going to need from your savings. We have to have a strategy to generate the income, and we need to do it as securely as possible with as much certainty as possible. And mm-hmm. The biggest mistake over all the years that we've been doing this, by far the most common mistake that you are making, and yes, you, I'm talking to you, the person listening, the biggest mistake you are making almost certainly is you are expecting the stock market to be your income plan. And someone has told you, don't worry about it. We'll use the 4% rule. We'll pull out 4%, and don't worry about the ups and downs of the market. Mm-hmm. And that is a historically very common strategy. And so I can't really call that a mistake. I will tell you, in my opinion, you should be generating your income from something a lot more certain than that.
19: Yeah.
16: And there's a few different ways we can do it. We can use like an income strategy using your stocks and bonds, not a withdrawal strategy, a yield strategy. So that's dividends and interest. And people mm-hmm. go, oh, well, I'm getting dividends, I'm getting interest. But what they have not done is actually analyzed, am I getting the amount of yield I'm going to need to actually pay the bills?
17: Right. Yeah. Or am I still drawing down a lot of
16: And then the other thing that people don't know is you can get lifetime annuities that are, the income in deferral is going to go up by 10% or so, and then it's going to pay out for your lifetime. And if something happens to you and there's money left, it goes to the kids. Now, there's a lot of misinformation yeah. out there about annuities. And let me say this. I think of cash, money at the bank, insurance products like especially fixed annuities. I'm not a huge variable annuity fan. I don't hate them. They're not evil, but we prefer fixed annuities.
19: And we talk about that in the course.
16: Yeah, yes, we do. And that's the thing about it is that we go through and explain all of this. And so I think of stocks as a strategy, bonds as a strategy, insurance products, life insurance, long-term care, annuities are strategies.
17: Strategy.
16: Cash is a strategy. Gold, silver, you know, those are strategies.
17: Real estate, yeah.
16: It's not about what's best. It's about what job are we trying to do.
19: Yeah, no magic bullet.
16: Right. There's no one thing mm-hmm. that does it all. So we need strategies for income. We need mm-hmm. strategies for medium-term needs, long-term needs. We call this our fiscal house. Go ahead, Tom.
19: And we need a growth strategy. So I think sometimes...
16: Oh, we definitely
19: because,
16: do.
19: Because the thing that we're going to focus on first is making sure you have an income plan.
16: Right.
19: Because what good is growing the money or being as tax efficient as possible if you run out?
16: Well, and I forgot to tell people how to get signed up for the course. So if you want to get signed up for the course, which I strongly encourage you to do, call or text 205-988-0006, 205-988-0006, super easy to remember, 988-0006. Call or text that number and get signed up for the next course. Here's the thing. I can't guarantee you how you're going to feel, but I will be shocked if you don't think it's the best 2.5 hours you've ever spent preparing for retirement.
19: Yeah.
16: But you are saying something that I think people misunderstand.
19: Yes.
16: We need growth strategies.
19: Yes.
16: It's the problem is that's usually all that people have.
19: Yes. And so that's why I think a lot of times when you're listening to the radio or the TV show or you're coming to the class, every once in a while people walk away thinking all we're going to be doing is that income strategy or we have to get super conservative. No, that's just the thing we focus on because it's the thing people know about the least and how to implement that.
16: It's the thing nobody has.
19: Yeah. And so that's,
16: nobody has an income plan.
19: It's kind of like you have to put on your own oxygen mask first. So we focus on the income plan, but if we structure this right, you should have plenty of money left over that we can now invest like you're in your 20s and 30s again, because we want to have an inflation plan for down the road.
17: Right.
19: So we'll continue talking about this when we come back. 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That's 205-988-0006. 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We'll be back.
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18: All right. Welcome back to the Retire with Freedom radio show. My name is Cole Jakowski. This is the show that helps you plan the retirement that you want. And I am joined by our amazing co-hosts and just so happens to be my family too as well. My incredible wife, Tyler, there's another one of our advisors here. And I'm also joined by the, co-founders of Freedom Financial Group, Tad and Tony Hill as well.
17: Hello.
18: And, we were just talking a little bit about, you know, some of the, what we find kind of to be some financial retirement truths that people have. But I think what I want to talk about now is how do we help people really figure out and set these goals that they have in retirement? I find that there's so many times where I'm sitting down with families and I ask them, what do you want to do in retirement? And they just get the a blank stare. They're like, I've never thought of that before. Mm-hmm. And it's they've never had the joy of being able to think about that. But also, I found that it kind of scares them a little bit. There's usually a couple of things that we try to help people navigate realizing what they want to accomplish in retirement. So I just want to kind of go through a couple of those kind of questions we want to talk about in this. So, you know, with specific financial goals, obviously everybody's going to be individual with that. But are there any kind of general goals that we feel that everyone should be shooting for? And then the second one is how do we help someone determine their own specific goals in retirement? And then what are some kind of unrealistic goals that we've seen people come into our office with?
17: Okay.
16: Yeah.
17: All right. Let's go. Well, you know, one thing I was going to say is one of the things about setting goals, and, you know, really a lot of that goes to us, all of the advisors here and all of us asking the right questions. I mean, mm-hmm. and I think of all the things I think that we're really good, I think we're really good at teaching things and, mm-hmm. and making complicated things simple. So that, and really just asking just real straight pertinent questions and trying mm-hmm. to like just have a good conversation with people so that we can kind of get with them and get on the same page with them. And mm-hmm. Todd, I know one time, I remember this was years ago when you were talking to one of our clients, long-term client now, but you know, he couldn't really decide. He wanted maximum growth, but he didn't want to take any risk. No, I want you to grow my money a whole bunch, but please don't lose any. And he just kept saying that back and forth. And, you know, we joke about it now. It's really funny. And so Tad said, all right, I want you to close your eyes. I don't need to think about this. And he's like, okay. And he said, it's this time next year and you are 40% up. Or it's this time next year and you're 40% down. Which one gives you the biggest stomach ache or which one are you? Oh, no, I can't be 40% down. He goes, we have your answer. You know,
19: yeah.
17: He's like, that
19: yeah,
17: was like,
16: are you going to feel better? Are you going to feel so much better at 40% up that you're willing to take the risk that you could be 40% down?
17: And yeah. I mean, you've had bigger pauses. You made him really own it and everything. But then, I mean, it was super clear. Once you sat there and made him like think about that, he's mm-hmm. like, oh, I could not stand. Like he goes, and here's the dollar amount. He goes, no, I couldn't take that.
16: Well, and it's the whole point of how we build the retirement house, what we call our fiscal house, because you don't have to choose between those things.
17: Yeah, right.
16: What we do is we blend all that together to solve the different problems.
19: Yeah, and we were just talking about this in the last segment. We need to have income dollars.
17: Right.
19: And then we need to have growth dollars. Right. We don't need to ask your $1 to do it all. That's like asking your dollar to be a Swiss Army knife. We need to separate it out and let's know, okay, these are our dollars we can rely on for income.
17: Yeah.
19: These are our dollars we can afford to take growth and risk with. Because with all growth, there's going to be risk. We just need to be comfortable with it.
17: And then a lot of times once we've got the foundation laid, like the income, we got money for emergencies and cash and all these things, then we can ask that same question. They're like, oh, you know what? I'm okay with, you know, maybe not 40%. Mm-hmm. I'm okay with some doubt. I'm okay taking that risk because I know this is money that I'm probably not going to touch for 10 years or more.
16: Well,
17: ever,
16: a lot of times a couple comes in and they have very different opinions about 100%. Risk tolerance.
19: Not always the case, but typically,
17: a lot of times,
19: I was just going to say, typically it's the men that are more comfortable with risk and the women tend to be more conservative. But when I think about it, that just makes sense because statistically, the women are going to outlive the men and they're thinking there's going to be a day where it's just maybe going to need to have the money 10 to 15 years longer than he will.
18: And there's a lot of times where we'll be sitting down with one of the pieces of the couple. One of the parts of the pie.
19: The husband or wife.
16: Is that what you are calling it? You're a piece yours and Tyler's marriage.
18: But one of them, and you know, it's usually the person that's been paying attention to this stuff and they are on top of all of this, and the other partner in the relationship pays attention to other things and has other responsibilities. Yeah. And they're talking like, oh yeah, we're aligned on this. We mm-hmm. think the same. We have the same level of risk tolerance. She probably is, or he's probably concerned about this just like I am. But then what I realize is once we actually get both of them in the room and we start going through some of these questions and talking about this stuff, you're exactly spot on, Tad. The differences start to come out. And there's so many of these conversations that haven't been had yet.
17: Right.
18: They think they're aligned in this because they've had some conversations about it and how they manage their finances while they're growing money, while they're accumulating money. Mm-hmm. But we haven't really talked about it when it comes to living off of the money yet.
16: Right. Yeah. Oh, it's huge.
17: Well, you could ask that, what keeps you up at night? So what'll keep the husband maybe up at night? He may lay in bed staring at the ceiling, worrying about some things that he's keeping inside. And then mm-hmm. you're like, well, what keeps you up at night? She's like, oh, I'm fine. He's got this. And then he's like, oh, but I'm tired of having the guy yeah. that's got this, you know?
16: Well, it's so so a lot of times the ladies are the ones, and this isn't always the case. I mean, we've got clients that where the women do all the investing and the men won't stay awake in the reviews, it's more common that the men do the investing stuff and the women don't. And so the women are like, yeah, I don't really have opinions. You know, I'm just going to do, you know, whatever Fred says. And then we get in our meetings and all of a sudden, no, once you start understanding this yeah. stuff, it's what you said earlier, Tony. It's not complicated. If we can't take a complicated topic and simplify it so mm-hmm. that you can understand it, yep. then we don't understand it very well. We were talking to some lawyers recently, you and I were, yep. about some estate planning stuff for us, which, by the way, we help people do estate planning. We have attorneys that help us do that. Tony and I are talking about it, and this attorney just would not respond in a way that made any sense. It's like he's trying to explain to us how a watch is made, and we're just asking what time it is. So once people understand that this is not that complicated, all of a sudden, even the people that aren't the investors or the investment yeah. people start having real opinions.
19: Yeah. Simplicity is the ultimate sophistication.
16: Thank
17: yeah.
16: you.
17: Yeah.
16: And wait, tell people how did to... somebody smarter than you say that?
19: Oh, yeah. Leonardo da Vinci. Just a little bit smarter.
16: Did he? Was that really where that's from?
19: Yeah. But when you think about it, if you're talking to someone that can't explain it so simply, they themselves don't know it well enough.
16: That's right. A great point. Yeah.
19: And when we talk about this in the course that we teach, yeah. we talk about these topics, and this is my opinion, but we have taken these complex topics, what can be complex, and we've really boiled it down and synthesized it so it's very simple that you can understand. I actually was meeting with a client the other day, and he had just come from the course, and he honestly, it was one of the best compliments. He said, for something that was so, the way you explain it was so elementary, I got so much out of it. He was like, I learned so much. But you were drawing pictures and using analogies and telling stories the whole time.
16: And you can actually draw. When I'm up there, it's just stick figures.
18: Yeah.
17: you're drawing.
19: So if you would like to come to our course or just go ahead and sit down for a one-on-one visit so we can start asking you these questions, you can call or text us at 205-988-0006.
18: Yeah. I think if you're really struggling and sitting there trying to figure out what do you want to do in retirement? What are your goals around any of this? Mm-hmm. And maybe you haven't brought it up with your spouse, or maybe you guys don't really know how to broach that conversation. I think coming to the course, or really coming to a one-on-one visit, is in my opinion, the best way to kind of mm-hmm. start that conversation yeah. together.
19: Absolutely.
16: And remind them of the number.
19: 205-988-0006.
16: 205-988-0006.
18: Before, I want to go to the first part of what I mentioned when we were kind of talking about this whole setting retirement goals is, yes, everybody is in their goals and what they want to accomplish and a vision in retirement is different. Everybody has different things they care about, mm-hmm. but there are some overarching kind of commonalities that we mm-hmm. see between people. You know, the most common that I see and I know from what we talk together about is at the end of the day, here's what most people are trying to figure out. How do we retire? Live the lifestyle that we enjoy living. We're not complex people. We're not complicated. We don't want to go start our exotic car collection. We're not mm-hmm. trying to buy a yacht and sail the world. We've built a life that we enjoy mm-hmm. and we found things that we like doing. We just want to be able to continue to do those things, mm-hmm. retire, not run out of money, not have to worry about it. Yeah. If I bold yeah. everything down to one thing, that's what I see overarchingly most Absolutely. People care about. Not how do we grow our money the most, or how do I leave $10 billion to our kids, or mm-hmm. you know, should I be more into stocks or more into bonds, or do I even need an annuity, or do we need life insurance? Mm-hmm. Those yeah. questions, if we really get into it in our process, where those questions come from is that's what they're trying to figure out. Mm-hmm. How do we retire, not run out of money, and not have to worry about it?
19: And so goals
17: very
19: that,
17: well said.
19: Because the question was, are there goals that we feel like everyone should have in retirement?
17: Yeah.
19: One, a plan where they can visualize and see how they're not going to run out of money to, yes. to accomplish what Cole just talked about. Mm-hmm. That is the right. baseline. I also think both people, if you're in a couple, both people need to understand your plan. Because if you can't understand your plan, do you really have a plan? I mean, you need to be able to understand what your plan is.
16: That's what I was trying to tell that attorney. And, man, I'm not doing something I don't understand.
19: Yeah. And that makes sense. I mean, the fact that I feel like there's so many times out there where people, they're like, oh, yeah, I have a plan right now, or I have a advisor or a money manager. And then I ask them, well, what's your plan? And they can't explain it. They don't.
17: Yeah, they don't know. Yeah,
19: I'm not sure. So really, like most of our families, because when you come in and sit down with us, we're going to analyze your current situation. And what we find out is you don't have a plan. You have a withdrawal strategy, a hope strategy, where you're just hoping the market goes up and to the right.
17: Yeah.
19: There's not actually a plan there.
17: And it should be, you should be able to clearly understand how your plan and your situation can weather whatever's happening.
19: Yeah.
17: I mean, we talked

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2: Hey guys, it's Tad. 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
4: Welcome back. This is Tyler Hill on Retire with Freedom, the show that helps you plan the retirement that you want. And I am joined with my co-hosts, my husband Cole, and my parents and co-founders of Freedom Financial Group, Tad and Tony Hill.
5: Howdy.
6: Hey.
4: And we have been talking through some financial truths, some financial goals in retirement. If you're just now tuning in, you can go to our podcast and listen to the last two segments. But what I want to talk about now is familiarity bias. So there's a lot going on right now, and it always feels different.
5: Yeah.
4: And so when in times of change, in times of turmoil, in times of uncertainty, people tend to gravitate to what they know. It's familiar, it's comfortable, and for better or worse, they're just going to kind of stay where they are and ride it out until they see what's going to happen. So you're kind of, your plan is to, let's get through this and then figure it out then. But if we're waiting to get through it, really, now's the time where we need to be making changes. Mm-hmm. It doesn't feel like that. It feels like I really just need to hunker down and hold on and wait for the storm to clear. But now is the time to put yourself in a position where no matter what environment, no matter what, who's in office, what's going on with the markets, you have a plan to weather any storm, because we don't know what's going to happen. We can't, it's not our job to try to predict the future, but it is our job to protect you from any unknowns that can arise that are unpredictable.
7: Right? Yeah. And we have no idea when those things are going to end, right? Mm-hmm. We might be in the midst of some of that turmoil, or we might have just come out of it, but we don't know when the next one's going to be. We don't know how long this one's going to last. And life is always going to go on. You're not getting any younger, right? Every hour that goes by, you get an hour closer to your retirement. And getting a plan now is only going to put you in a position to help make sure that when those things are happening, the turmoil is going on, or things are going on in the markets, or other countries are mad at other countries, or or your neighbor's mad about this today,
5: or the wrong person's in the White House.
7: Or whatever's going on.
0: Yeah. So the it's kind of like this, like the families that we help that are our clients now, you know, it's great that like, if there's something happening, there's already a plan in place. We know which way we're going to do. We know which, you know, what we're going to deploy, what we're going to use, how we're going to pivot, and what we're going to, the moves we're making. If you're waiting to get in the storm shelter after the storm's already started, it's like, hey, have a plan now so that you know, oh, this is the time when we're going to do this. Okay. This is the time we're going to do that, and kind of know what's going to happen, because in times, whether times are going very smoothly or there's a little rough things that are happening, you at least know what I'm supposed to be doing. Mm-hmm. Like what part of my plan is going to be, I'm going to be using here or whatever, and not just, things are uncertain out there that I have no control over. And also, by the way, in my personal life and in my personal retirement plan, I don't

0: how it's going to go here either. I'm at the whim of whatever's happening. Mm-hmm. So I say this a lot of times. You do have a retirement plan. You might have one by design or just by situation and circumstance. Which one would you rather? Would you rather design your retirement plan so you know what's going to happen and how things are going to go?
1: Mm-hmm.
0: Or would you rather go like, gosh, I hope everything works out okay. I sure don't have any control over
2: it. It's either by design or default.
0: And honestly, I'm a control freak. I think all of us are. I think what makes us good at what we do.
2: I know the people sitting at this table are.
0: We're super control freaks. So if we can control things and if we can take the things that we do have control over and put them in place so that we can have the biggest bunker or whatever it is possible, let's build that thing
1: and
0: so that we're good no matter whatever's going on that we can't control.
1: And the thing that I see that people are most familiar with is the stock market and cash at the bank.
2: Yep.
1: And while we need cash at the bank and we need money in the stock market's historically the best place to grow your money, what we don't have covered there is a plan if you end up needing long-term care, a plan to minimize your tax burden. I mean, those kinds of strategies, the strategies that we would need to do for you to protect you against if you or your spouse needs long-term care, or Roth conversions. How much should you convert to Roth?
2: That's a big one.
1: When should you do it? Do you need life
2: insurance? Most people have no idea how to figure that out.
0: Yeah, a tax plan. Yeah.
1: So they're not familiar with it, so they just don't do any of it.
3: Yeah, they revert back to what they were doing.
1: Yeah, and it just because you're not familiar with it or you don't know what to do doesn't ignore the fact that it's still reality. We still need to have a plan.
0: Well, I'll tell you this, just like Tad was talking about, you know, some other legal things or thing. If it seems sometimes in people's mind, it's like, this just seems too complicated. And they just throw their hands up and go like, I'm never going to understand this. I give up. I can't tell you. So, like you said, one of your biggest compliments, you said that the last segment, I think, was that somebody said how much they enjoyed the course and it was really clear to them and they could understand it better. That's my biggest compliment. Mm-hmm. So when people go like, you know what? Thank you. This is the first time I've ever understood what was actually going on. And you just told it to me in simple math. I mean, I just wanted to know what kind of pie you're eating. I didn't need to know what the parts of your mixer were.
2: Well,
0: you know
2: I don't like, I know this may sound immodest or whatever, but we work really hard to make this stuff understandable.
1: Oh, yeah.
2: And, you know, if you want to understand retirement planning and the things that you need to be thinking about and how to think about it and how to do it, then I don't think there's a better thing that you could be doing than coming to one of our courses.
1: Yeah, 100%.
2: And the way you do that is you call or text us and get signed up for the next one. And the number to call or text is 205-988-0006. That's 205-988-0006, 205-988-0006. And I'm going to do something that normally we avoid. And the reason that we avoid it is because we actually hold securities licenses. So we can't give advice on the air. So a lot of what you hear, if you're watching TV shows or radio shows, is what you're seeing are media personalities who may in the past have held some sort of financial license, but they don't anymore. And therefore they can tell you whatever they want to. Like they can tell you stuff like, no, don't have that investment or get rid of that, you know, life insurance policy or fire your advisor or whatever. And we can't do that. And we can't give you advice because we don't know you personally. So that's why our process is so involved, is to make sure that by the time we're advising you, we've understood everything we can possibly understand about your situation. But here's what I am going to do for you. One of the things that we cover in the course that is foundational to retirement planning is how to generate an income plan. And we go through the four ways you can do it using stocks, bonds, cash, annuities, different instruments, how they work. And we actually explain this thing because I'm telling you, chances are extremely high that here's what your income plan is. You've got a bunch of investments. You may have millions of dollars saved and you've got someone you're working with or you're doing it yourself. And the strategy sounds like this. Well, you know, I'm whoever your advisor is. Don't worry about it. You got tons of money. We're going to invest in a diversified way. So we're going to diversify your portfolio. And you're going to pull out 4 or 5% And the diversification is gonna protect you from when things are going, when it's good, things are great. When it's bad, the diversification is going to protect you. And we'll just pull out a certain amount every month, every quarter, every year, send it to you. That is called a withdrawal strategy. Mm-hmm. And there have been innumerable articles written about the risks involved in that.
1: Yeah.
2: And we actually go through in the course and show you the math.
1: Yeah.
2: Because here's what happens. That may work, but what you need to have it work is a section of time in the markets that behaves the way you need it to.
1: It's not certain.
2: It does not create the certainty that if I'm you, I would want.
1: Yeah.
2: And okay. So our course actually goes through and explains the different ways to mm-hmm. do this. So I am, and let me say this, in our course, we can't advise you on what to do. We can tell you the different ways to do it, but we can't give you advice because you're a group of people sitting in a room and we don't know your circumstances. So here's the thing. If you've been to any of these, you know, dinner seminars or stuff like that before, and it feels like somebody's trying to sell you something, it's because they probably are. What we're doing is doing our dead level best to educate you on here's what a retirement plan needs to have. Mm-hmm. Here are the pieces that go into it. Here are the different ways you can do it. You can go A, B, C, or D. Here's the different strategies. Here's how they work. If you want us to help you figure it out, come sit down with us. Yeah. That's what happens in our course. And you go, okay, well, this was time well spent. I enjoyed it. I'd love to come sit down and have you analyze my circumstances, or thanks for your time. Hopefully learned a lot and, you know, move on about your way. But the thing that you will get explained to you in the course is how to do an income plan. And I cannot tell you how valuable, in my opinion, that is. Mm-hmm. So if you want to take advantage of that, I strongly encourage you to call or text us 205-988-0006, 205-988-0006. That's 205-988-0006. And
3: can I add one other thing?
2: Yeah, because we got about a minute left here. Go ahead.
3: One other thing I want to add to that is a lot of times when people come to the course, they'll come and sit down with us. We were talking about this earlier, Tyler. After we sit down with them one-on-one, they tell us so many times, I wish I would have done this 5 years ago.
2: Oh,
3: yeah. I would have done this 10 years ago. And especially in times of when things are going hectic, mm-hmm. it can be so easy to just be like, well, I'll wait for the storm to calm. I'll wait for things to calm down and then we can figure it out. And that's, they flock to what they know. Well, I just keep doing what I'm doing. Mm-hmm. It's easier to do that and do nothing than to do something at a time like this.
0: Right.
3: So you're making a choice or a decision one way or another. If you choose not to do anything, that's a decision. Decide to take control of your retirement. Decide to take action. Decide to do something about it for what you can control. Mm-hmm. I can't control what tomorrow's news headline is going to be. I can't control what the markets are going to do. I can't control what country is going to go to war with what other country or whatever it is. But we can take as much control back as we can possible. And the only way to do that is if you give us a call or come to one of our courses or you come and sit down with us one-on-one. The phone number is 205-988-0006. That's 205-988-0006, 205-988-0006.
2: You know what, Cole? That's about as well said as I could even think of. I please do yourself and your family a favor. Come to one of our courses.
1: Mm-hmm. The most common thing we hear, people come to the course and they're like, can my kids come?
0: Yeah.
1: Do I have an online version?
2: Yeah.
1: I mean,
2: yeah. All right, guys. We're going to be back with our last segment, something personal. This is going to be a lot of fun. We'll talk to you in a minute.
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3: All right. Welcome back to the Retire with Freedom radio show, the show that helps you plan the retirement that you want. I am Cole Jakowski. I am joined here by our incredible co-hosts. We have the co-founders of Freedom Financial Group, Tad and Tony Hill. And more importantly, we have my wife, my incredible wife, Tyler Hill.
2: I don't know, because if it wasn't for us, she wouldn't be here. So I, you know,
3: we can go down that whole route. But anyway, we've been talking a lot about retirement topics and retirement planning and different areas of retirement. But now I want to move into kind of my favorite segment of all of this, the getting to know you segment. And the question that I want to pose to you guys that I thought of the other day is, if you could have one guest on this show, dead or alive, who would you want to have on the show? Now, I want to kind of break this into two parts because it can be hard to just pick one.
2: Right.
3: So if we were to break it down, I want to hear one person that is no longer alive and one person that is alive that you could have on the show. So who would you want it to be?
2: All right.
3: Does anybody have any ideas? Any
0: to go first.
3: Any answers?
1: And also, for our listeners, text in and tell us who would you want.
0: Yeah.
2: Text us 205-988-0006. 988-0006. Who, if you could sit down and have a conversation with one person living, one person no longer with us, who would it be?
3: I have a really good idea for who you were going to say, Tad. It's got to be one of the Beatles.
0: All right, but listen, if you don't...
2: I was going to... The living person was going to be Paul McCartney.
0: We can't resurrect anyone for you to be on this show. Just a disclaimer.
1: well, it's whoever they would want to talk to and have a conversation with.
2: So for me, I guess it's easy. It's musicians. So mine would be Paul McCartney. He's still around. So's Keith Richards. He was going to be...
3: Sorry, Keith Richards.
2: Surely Keith won't be here for much longer.
1: Yeah. Oh, my.
2: So, everybody's been saying that since he was 25 years old. I mean, the man is like a cockroach. You can't kill the guy.
0: All right. No, but listen to this. All right.
2: Or more specifically, he can't kill it. He's not able to kill himself.
0: Well, you know, my grandmother saw, this is funny because Tad had this guitar or music magazine or something. It was in our house somewhere. My grandmother saw it, and Keith Richards was on the cover. Now, this had to have been like 25 years ago. I mean, a long time ago, okay? And Keith Richards is on the cover. Well, Keith Richards, if anybody knows what Keith Richards looks like, I mean, even 20...
2: Any, pretty sure everybody knows what Keith Richards looks like.
0: Even 25 years ago, you know, he has very, you know, leathery, wrinkle. I mean, he's lived a big life, okay? Let's just say that. My grandmother sees this man on the cover of a magazine. She doesn't know who it is, right? She just looks down, and she goes, oh, Lord. That face looks like it's worn out 40 bodies. And I'm like, you know what? That is an accurate statement right there. But okay. So I
2: got to say Paul McCartney and Keith Richards are like, I can't pick between them, and they're both living. So I would, that would be,
3: that
2: say
3: replaces that. There. That takes your alive.
2: Well, y'all take it from here, and then I'll,
0: would you have them on the show at the same time?
2: Well, they were, I mean, they all knew, all those London rockers knew each other. I mean, they were all friends, actually. In fact, most people do not know this.
0: He's got music trivia.
2: The first song, and I may not have this exactly right.
0: Text in if you know this.
2: So the first song that they did that was not a traditional cover on an album.
0: Who's they?
2: I'm sorry, the Stones.
0: There you go.
2: Because the Beatles were really the ones that like started all of pop music writing their own music. Prior to that, nobody wrote their own music. They had the artist, and the artist played somebody else's songs. So the Beatles were the ones that started writing all their own songs, and then everybody else did too. But the first song that the Stones recorded that was not a, quote, cover song was a song that John and Paul wrote and gave to Keith and Mick. And I can't even, I can't think of the name of it.
0: All right, everybody text in. All you financial little geeks out there.
2: So the Stones manager, his name was Andrew Lug Oldham. He told them, he said, if y'all want to make it, boys, you got to start writing your own music. So that's when Keith and Mick started writing their own songs.
0: You're right. So who's going to go next?
3: I have one that I don't know if I want to give it as my official answer, but I want to throw it out there because I think it would be an enthralling conversation.
0: Okay.
3: I would love to sit down and have a conversation with the guy who invented sliced bread.
1: What?
0: Cole, I love you so much.
3: Like, right. I would just be like, what? What? You changed the world forever. That is now. That is the entire
1: the
3: world's
1: best thing since sliced bread.
3: That is the entire world's reference.
0: Actually, I think the dead guy's going to be Ted because I think he almost died over that question.
2: Oh, okay. That was funny.
0: I love that, Cole.
3: I'd love to just be able to bring him back just so he knows how we changed the world. Like.
0: Dude, I owe you such a gratitude.
3: You are now the bar for what is incredible.
0: Yeah, you had no idea.
3: Every invention.
0: Everything. Yeah, yeah. Like somebody can go like, wait. Can you imagine if you meet Elon Musk? If Elon Musk is on the show, yeah. But did you invent sliced bread?
3: Did you invent sliced bread? Exactly.
0: Forget
3: exactly.
0: That SpaceX thing you
3: and
0: did.
3: And to understand what caused him to put a knife to the loaf, like what, like what made you decide to cut it right now, like. Did it just happen to fall into
2: before,
3: place?
2: Did, like, did people just like rip hunks out of it? Like,
3: yeah.
1: Well, no, I just think we're talking about pre-sliced, right? Wait. It was just loaves that they would have to slice, and now it's just it came pre-sliced.
0: Right.
2: I don't know that we know the answer to that.
1: So when they're saying that
2: how miscommunications occur.
1: So I'm assuming, I mean, I've always thought the invention of sliced bread was not like the act of slicing one piece of bread.
0: Yeah,
1: it was
0: it's an act of
1: handing it. It was being able to go and buy pre-sliced bread.
3: See, I looked at it. I looked at it as the first person to cut a piece of bread. Because like people used to just probably rip it apart.
2: Well, I'm with you. All right, so you know what? So now you've got something else to text in. So don't just text in who you would meet with or sit down and have a conversation with. Text in is when the best thing since sliced bread, is that the best thing since the first dude with a knife or the first lady with a knife cut the bread? Or you could buy a loaf of pre-sliced.
1: The second.
3: Sit there and talk to that guy for hours. Like, I wonder what his world is like.
0: Well, wait.
3: I wonder what his like day-to-day was like.
0: What is it like
3: at home?
0: All right, well, that brings to mind.
3: How did you make money off of that?
0: Who was the first guy that cut the cheese?
3: Yeah. First guy to cut the cheese. Oh.
2: Can you say that on the radio?
0: I don't know. If that's compliant or not. Anyway, I'm crying wife. It's hard now. I thought this was going to be a serious. Well, it's never that serious.
1: It's not serious.
2: All right, who's next?
0: All right. Well, mine's going to just be like nothing compared to this. We think. Actually,
2: since we're talking about rock and roll, Who's Next was an album that the Who
0: oh
2: had.
0: Oh, my God.
2: It started as a project called Lifehouse.
3: This is no longer a retirement planning podcast. This is now Tad talking about music podcast.
2: All right,
3: radio show.
0: I would say, okay, I do like humor, so that's why I chose the people that I chose. I'm just out thinking about this, but nothing's going to be as funny as this so far. Like, I can't even. I would say probably Charles Barkley, because I think he's hilarious and funny.
3: He'd be awesome.
0: And just fun to, you know.
3: Mm-hmm. He's also got stories for
0: days. He might know mm-hmm. something about sliced bread, for all we know.
2: Actually, Tyler, you know you've met Charles Barkley before, right?
1: After my third grade basketball game, we used to go.
2: We used to go work out at the YMCA down there on the corner of 280 and 119, and Tyler played basketball. You're probably 8 or 9 years old, and we had just come back from a basketball game, and we go in there, and Tyler's got her basketball uniform on, and Chuck's on the treadmill or whatever. Yeah. He's working out, and so we went over there and introduced Tyler to Charles, and we're like, yeah, you know, she likes basketball. Do you remember the question that he asked?
1: Yeah, did you have fun? Because I went up and told him how many baskets I scored. And he was like, well, did you have fun?
0: Yeah.
2: She was like, mm-hmm. He goes, well, that's what matters. Have fun.
0: Yeah.
3: So, that's awesome.
0: I've run into him a few times. He's a funny guy.
3: He would be great.
0: We went to school with him. But anyway.
3: He's alive.
0: Yeah, he's alive. Okay. The person that's no longer here that's also funny and great would be my dad. Dad would be hilarious on this show.
2: That's very true.
0: We would never be able to have a serious moment on this show. He would be literally cutting it apart and making fun of all of us about everything.
2: Oh, yeah. 1,000%.
0: He probably knows who sliced bread first.
3: He might.
1: He'll say he did.
0: Yeah. Yeah. Oh, yeah, yeah. He'll take credit.
2: In fact, I can't believe we never did have him on the show.
0: He's hilarious. But anyway. All right. So, Tyler, you got to go now. I don't think you can beat any of these.
1: Well, mine's cheating. A little bit. My person is alive and dead.
0: What? Okay.
1: Jesus.
2: Yeah. All right. I knew where that was going. Yep. Yeah. That's a good one. Yeah. Actually, I was going to say Jesus, but then I figured you would.
1: But Keith Richards.
2: Well, I was going to use him as the one that's no longer alive, but I get to your point. He's both.
1: It's both. So obviously Jesus. And then I guess
2: I would love that, actually.
1: Who wouldn't? There's so many times where you're like reading the Bible and you're like, what does this mean? Or I just, well, yeah. the thing what? I think that honestly, I do think this, if I actually met Jesus and I tried to ask a bunch of questions,
0: you'd be bumbling with questions.
1: Well, no, because if you actually read the Bible and he spoke in a bunch of riddles and kind of just put thought provoking questions back to you. So I don't know. You know what I'm saying? Like, yeah. It's more about the intro.
3: He's talking like he's a poet. Like, you ever read like a piece of poetry and you're like, what the heck is this guy talking about? That's like what Jesus used. He used to talk in parables. And you ask him, what's 1 + 1? And he would tell you a 30 minute
0: story.
3: But I think
0: he'd be a great lawyer.
3: A bird in the sky.
2: I would have liked to have been there when he said, let him who is without sin
1: cast the first stone.
0: Yeah. Mm-hmm. Actually, do you remember when a long time ago on our show, Ted, one of the things they said, one of the questions that we
2: got choked up there for a second. I couldn't finish.
0: Yeah.
2: Tyler saved me.
0: If you could go back in history to any point in history, where would you go? And Ted, of course, had a music answer. It was just me and you doing the show together, Ted. He said he'd go back to where the Beatles,
2: top of Apple Studios.
0: When they shut down all the traffic and they had that concert. And I said I wanted to go to the wedding where Jesus turned the water into wine.
1: Mm-hmm.
0: And so yeah, that was
3: a great party.
0: It probably was a great party.
3: You imagine how excited everybody got?
2: Yeah.
3: Like the crowd roaring after that.
1: I know.
0: Wait, did he slice
1: the only
0: bread?
1: Shame is that's the wine they served last, because they were like, normally you serve your best wine and then serve the bad wine after everyone's already drunk.
2: Yeah.
0: Yeah. Yeah.
2: That's what they said.
3: So wait, you knocked out 2-1.
0: So wait, yeah.
1: So
2: who's your live person?
1: Yeah, no.
2: I know it would be me, but I'm here all the time. No. You get to talk to me anytime you want to.
1: I was trying to. Probably John Maxwell.
0: That's a good one. Yeah, he's a great one. You know what? Yeah. We've been to send him several times. He's got a lot of wisdom.
1: Yeah, we've seen him live.
0: Yeah.
1: But I've never just having a one-on-one conversation with him.
0: Yeah. He's got a lot of wisdom.
1: Because he also used to be a pastor,
0: yeah,
1: right?
0: Yes. He may still have his...
2: Mm-hmm. I'd forgotten about that.
0: Yeah, he's good. He's very good.
1: Because he has the John Maxwell Bible.
2: For people who don't know, tell them who John Maxwell is.
1: So John Maxwell, I don't even... is like a business life coach, almost.
2: Yeah.
1: I mean, he's written like, 46 books?
0: Yeah, no, and he's still writing them, and he's in his 70s. I mean,
2: he's 80s.
1: Yeah, I was going to say...
0: Yeah.
1: Yeah, amazing. No, he's... Look him up. He's got a wealth of knowledge.
0: Yeah, he really does. He's a
1: all right.
0: Really good
1: dude. We're wrapping up here. Any final thoughts?
2: Tell him how to find us.
0: Anybody that wants to text us about any
3: let us know. Let us know who you'd want to have on the show, or who you'd want to bring.
1: We keep saying text us, but text us at 205-988-0006. 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
2: It's been a blast. 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
13: 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And they can help you too. So now let's start the show. This is Understanding Money.
14: Well, hello there and welcome to another edition of Understanding Money with the Knowles Group. Matt McClure here with you. I'm trying to keep these other guys in line on the show. Most importantly, the one I'm going to work hardest to keep in line, not really, but I give him a hard time, is Danny Knowles. Hey, Danny, how's it going, sir?
15: Hey, Matt, how you doing?
14: I am doing very well. Appreciate you. Hope you're having a great week and looking forward to a nice long holiday weekend here.
16: Yeah, we're pumped, to say the very least.
14: I hear you. I am right there with you on that. That voice you just heard, by the way, was Parker Knowles. Hey, Parker, how are you?
16: Doing all right. Doing all right. I don't know how it is in Atlanta, but our heat index here is 107 today.
14: Oh, geez. It's close to it here as well. So I'm telling you, as long as I got the central AC working, I am fine. And that has been a question over these past couple of weeks, whether or not it's going to work. It was a whole thing. I'll have to tell you. I don't want to bore the people with it, but I'll have to tell you about it later. It was a whole ordeal. We also have Chandler Knowles and Tyler Knowles. Guys, it's like the gang's all here. Everybody here all at once. How are you both doing?
17: We're doing well. It's been a minute. I was talking to Parker before we hopped on. I said, I think it's been about a month, 2 months since the four of us have all been together to do the show.
18: I know. Yeah. I almost feel nervous. Like first,
16: First time back again.
14: Yeah, for first time jitters. It's kind of weird here, but it's great to have everybody here around the table and looking forward to a great show here over this next hour. All the insurance you hope you never need is our topic for the day. It's really a good one because it's a lot of things that get overlooked and, you know, some financial consequences that can really, you know, creep up on you if you wait too long to get this kind of coverage that we're going to talk about. A little bit of housekeeping first, though, before we get into kind of the meat of things here. If you would like to get a consultation, absolutely free consultation, it is free of any cost, free of any obligation. 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You can sign up there for that initial consultation, which, of course, as I say, is free. We've also got the phone number, which is a direct call to Danny Knowles. No, you don't get some call center overseas or anything like that. You get Danny directly when you call 205-602-5065. 205-602-5065. And of course, you can listen to the podcast anytime. If anything that we say here, you know, just kind of piques your interest or makes you say, hey, I need that consultation, or I think I might have a question or two about something that we've talked about, you can always go back, listen to the podcast, and then reach out via any of those ways that I just mentioned. And of course, I will mention them again and again as the show goes on here. And it's really important. I'm glad that you've joined us for this episode here, because the insurance that most people never think about is often the insurance that protects everything they've spent a lifetime building. So the Knowles Group can give you a complimentary consultation to make sure that you have the coverage that matters most and that you have everything covered as far as your financial and retirement plans go. All right, so I've done enough yapping for now. Danny, what's coming up here over the next hour?
15: Well, we got a good week. A couple of things. Long-term care planning, the reality check. Many Americans don't have a concept of what it really costs and how little Medicare covers it. Disability insurance and protecting your income. What would you do today if your paycheck stopped? Next is more than death benefit, life beyond income replacement. Life insurance has evolved far beyond a simple plan. We do this all the time. Chandler does a great job with this, so I can't wait to hear this section today. Medicare myth and misunderstanding. Medicare is widely misunderstood, and those misunderstandings can come with permanent financial penalties. We go over this in our tax seminar. And beneficiary reviews, a forgotten financial task. Beneficial benefit designations is important, and that's where it controls where your money goes at death.
17: Yep, Chandler and I got a reminder of that with a prospective client yesterday.
14: If something like that creeps up on you, it's not a good thing. And we'll get into all of those topics here as we continue on. But right now, let's get a little bit of inspiration for this conversation, shall we? And we'll do that with our quote of the week. Tyler has it for us.
18: And now for some financial wisdom. It's time for the quote of the week.
17: Yeah, I like this one, especially with kind of some of the topics. But Zig Ziglar said, expect the best, prepare for the worst, capitalize on what comes. I think that's a good one, because like you said, is so much of our industry is achieving your goals with the least amount of risk possible. And a lot of time doing that is risk mitigation.
16: Yeah,
17: it's placing kind of, the risk kind of on the insurance carrier.
16: Kind of a come what may. Yeah, honestly, we should put that on like our conference room like they do leaving a high school like locker room.
17: Capitalize on what comes and make sure that you're good on the downside and then hope for the upside.
14: Prepare for the worst, expect the best. And then what happens, happens. You know, what will be, will be. What is it? Que sera, sera, right? Anyway,
17: yep.
14: I'm bilingual today, everybody. But this is, but it's an important conversation, as we say here. And it's something that you you need to be prepared for in so many different ways. You know, people think insurance, they think, oh, health coverage, or they think, oh, maybe, you know, life insurance, or that kind of thing. We're going to be covering all of the bases that Danny pointed out a second ago. And there are a lot of bases to cover here. The first one that we're going to go into, Chandler, is why long-term care is retirement's biggest financial wild card. And it really can be.
19: Absolutely. So this is a very big focus that I have personally. We've dealt with it with two different of our grandparents. I've seen family, friends from all different ages have to go to long-term or assisted living. And I know the costs that are associated with that and the difficulty that even just the emotional aspect of it as well. I'm going to throw some statistics around and then I'm going to break it down a little bit more. I'm looking at the big picture and the number I'm going to throw out, it's actually a little bit higher than what this says, but about half of baby boomers are expected to need long-term care at some point in their life. And that number as of today is more closer to about 70% of 65 plus is going to use some type of long-term care at some point in their life. Roughly 52% are going to develop a disability serious enough that will put them in long-term care. That doesn't necessarily just mean, you know, they can't take care of their house anymore, so they're going to assisted living. They've had something happen to them where now they have a full disability where all of a sudden, like we use my grandma as an example, overnight you can be fine and the next day have to have full assisted living. We never know.
16: And by disabled, you mean like an ADL basis?
19: Yes, yes, like ADL, this, like not able to do your activity of daily living, just you got to have someone to help you out. But only 20% of Americans can correctly estimate the nursing home costs in their state or have even really kind of looked them up. No one really thinks about it. Everyone wants to kind of avoid it. I always say when you walk into a nursing home, even if it's a nice one, when you kind of walk away, you never really feel good about leaving people like in a nursing home. So we look at a lot of different alternatives to just like a nursing home. That at home cost is a big one.
17: And just the national average of home health care costs is around $80,100 a year.
19: And
17: in 2026.
19: And Alabama is actually a pretty expensive state when it comes to long-term care. So you need to really pay attention to it so that you don't maybe end up on a state facility. But if you do, at least know that there are state options to help you. But we want to try to avoid those at all times. 15% know the cost of the home aid services. Those are what I was talking about. Let's keep you at home. And nearly half of adults age 65 and plus, this is the biggest one I see all the time. Nearly half of 65 plus believe that their Medicare coverage will cover long-term care. One of the biggest misconceptions I get is the first thing I ask in my Medicare presentations, show of hands, who here believes that their Medicare policy is going to cover their long-term care? And you'll see at least, it's really honestly a lot of time, more than 50% of the room, but it's such a big misconception. Medicare will not touch it. They stay as far away from it as they truly can. So do not rely on Medicare to cover your long-term care. Now, in the future, is there things that they might come out with? I can't say that.
16: Yeah.
19: Never. I hope so, but
16: that's up to Congress.
19: Exactly. We don't know. But as of right now, today, in this day and age, no, it is not covering it. It's such an important fact that not saying do you have a long-term care policy or anything like that, but do you even have just a plan on what would happen if something happened to you where now you got to go somewhere? Do you know where you would go, how much it would cost, who would take care of you? What would happen with your house now? What would happen with your animals? People forget about that. Where are my dogs? Everyone going to go? They do not allow those in nursing homes.
16: Yeah.
19: It's a big
16: thing. What if I need it and my spouse doesn't? Vice versa.
19: What if it's just such a big thing. You got to be prepared. We start with it. It's one of our main focuses in our plans is long-term care because me, Tyler Parker, when we sit with them, we do believe that most of our clients will use a portion of it at some point, no matter what their asset level are.
16: Yeah. And unfortunately, this is one of those things that people would almost rather talk about death more than the nursing home planning
19: all the time. And I'm gonna let you kind of flow into it, Parker.
16: Yeah,
19: just kind of on why.
16: Yeah.
19: Why they don't like to talk about it. So why don't you go into that just a little bit?
16: Yeah. So the average projected lifetime long-term care cost for someone turning 65 today is just under $140,000. And again, that's quoted based on today's rates. About 1 in 6 retirees will spend more than $100,000 out of pocket. About 1 in 7 will need care for more than 5 years. Just for example, for a second ago, I looked up a nursing home that's, you know, in Highland Park here in Birmingham, and their assisted living rate with room and board is $5,849 a month. And that's just right now. It will certainly go up.
17: It also doesn't cost the drug cost.
16: Yeah, no drug cost, no physician cost,
19: no doctors.
17: Equipment they need in that facility.
16: Yeah.
17: Plus, no matter how nice your nursing home is, nobody wants to be in a nursing home.
16: And this is it's a mid-range. It's not
17: Danbury.
16: Yeah, it's not the Hilton, but it's not Motel 6. In terms of who pays for this, 52%, about half, is paid out of pocket by families. 34% is covered by Medicaid, and 10% is covered by Medicare. But I want to put a fine point on this. That's skilled nursing.
19: Care.
16: Which is
17: doctors and drugs.
16: And that, Chandler, if you want to talk a little bit more about what skilled nursing is, just so I don't screw
19: up. There'll be a section in here too on it, that will go a little bit more in depth on the skilled nursing, but it's going to be, you get surgeries, you got to go into it. You know, it's
16: rehab,
19: and they're going to kick you out about day 21. So you don't have to start having that high cost. That's something that you can also cover with other outside policies that a lot of people don't know about for low cost that are guaranteed issue, things like that. So don't be afraid to sit and talk about what you might be paying before you start having to pay it.
16: Exactly. And in terms of a gap, a little more than 2/3 of Americans say they have done little or no long-term care planning. This is older Americans, people who are approaching this time of their life. Only 1 in 10 say they've done extensive planning. And I will say, from our, and this is poll data, so this is people self-reporting this, and I will say, unfortunately, a lot of the time when we see people come in the door and they say they've done extensive long-term care planning, they know how much it's going to cost, and they know like the Medicaid threshold in our state, and that's, they would self-report that they had done extensive planning.
17: And people don't realize it's hard to spend a lot of money down.
19: Yes.
16: Yeah.
17: If you have large,
15: trust me, I know.
17: Yeah. I mean, our grandmother, we had to do a spin down with her.
19: Jewelry.
15: Spin down.
19: They'll sell, so if you have expensive rims in your car, man, like they will make you sell everything. You will have to get, it's like Tyler said, you go to a state facility, they're charging you $13,000 a month to drain your bank account.
15: And remember, it has to be out of your house, things like that. There's a 5-year look back rule. You just can't say, oh, I'm going into a nursing home and change that. House ownership to somebody else.
19: Yep. And anytime you go over 2,000, you got 30 days to drop it back down.
15: Yeah, we had to keep mom's checking account was limited at $2,500.
19: 25. Yeah, see, so it's 2,000 now. It's terrible now.
15: Well, let me tell you, why does some of this matter? This isn't a remote risk. Long-term care is statistically like a likely event for most retirees. It's going to happen. It's just part of the mortality of human beings. Cost can affect a couple of things. Your retirement savings, it can drain it. Spousal financial security. Adult children may have to become caregivers. Well, I guess I'll be in a nursing home.
19: oh, you crazy.
15: A couple of things. I had a client call me on Monday. He says, my wife, we're looking at facilities tomorrow. How are we going to cover this, Dan? It's $6,800 a month. We went through a quick thing. He's going to use his Social Security, her Social Security to cover it. And then he has his pension income to live on.
16: Yeah, sometimes it's simple, sometimes it's not.
15: Medicare isn't the safety net many assume. Medicare generally covers what? Short-term skilled nursing care. My mom had that when she had to go in and be in rehab following a hospitalization. They kept her, I think, 21 days. And then we made a decision to move her into nursing care. Medicare generally does not cover extended custodian care, ongoing assistance with daily living activities. You can't do 2 of the 6 ADLs. My mom has broken out of the nursing home 2 times in the last month and fought the nursing. So there's a special unit that they're moving her to because of her.
16: She's high need.
15: Yeah, her high need and her memory loss.
17: And with that comes more expenses.
15: It does.
16: Yeah. Yeah.
17: So we tell you about all these bad, not necessarily bad things, but just everyday life things. That's a part of life.
16: The reality of it.
17: So there are solutions to fix this. Number one, you do have traditional long-term care insurance. We, as a firm, have kind of moved away from that. We use a little bit more ADL and cash indemnity based policies, but you have things like hybrid life insurance and long-term care policies. That's something it's not a use it or lose it. Either you're going to get your long-term care paid for, or you're going to get a tax-free death benefit paid to your spouse or to your beneficiaries. On top of that, with clients that are a little bit older, if we have some health issues, because you do have to get approved for long-term care policies, there's the use of some fixed index annuities and fixed annuities that can provide a tax-free payment for long-term care using some of the assets that you already have.
16: Mm-hmm.
17: And get you a quite large tax deduction on the long-term care portion of that. So there are tax advantages to purchasing these policies. On top of that, I mean, look at funding that health savings account. I believe this year as a family, you can do about $8,500 or $5,500 as an individual.
16: That sounds about right.
17: Don't hard quote me on those numbers, but they're around there. And then, like we always say, you pay for insurance with your wallet, you buy it with your health.
16: Mm-hmm. And your age.
17: And your age. So the earlier that you start doing this, the better. And like most things, when it comes to insurance, it's a heck of a lot cheaper when you're younger.
16: Mm-hmm.
17: And these rates do not change. So waiting not only can make the insurance more expensive, it can really reduce those options. Chandler and I were working on a case with a 43-year-old that we were looking at funding a life or a long-term care policy, getting him pretty significant tax deductions for the next 5 years. In 5 years, his policy will be 100% paid up and compounds at a 5% annual interest rate. And he has, it's the Cadillac of long-term care. And God forbid he never needs it. He has a death benefit and still has access to cash value on that policy. So not here to be an insurance salesman, but it's a risk that most people will associate with. One statistic Chandler always says is 0.1% of people will experience a catastrophic home fire. Almost every single person in this room and all of our clients carry home insurance that has a fire rider on it.
16: Yeah.
17: Don't be naive. It's a risk that most people have. So figure out how to take care of that risk at a time when you can, not when you need the money.
19: Yep. Like he was saying, it's not just about being, you know, just having a long-term care policy. It's about having a long-term care plan. And that's all about protecting your independence. That's a big one. Preserving your retirement savings, reducing the burden on your loved ones. We always say they're going to want to help you, but get something that can pay them salaries. Help them out too, where they're having to cut hours, things like that. Maintaining quality of life. Like Tyler said, best time before it happens.
14: Absolutely. No time like the present with all of this. And, you know, I would say just don't let long-term care become an expense that undoes all of the hard work that you've put into saving and investing for your retirement. You know, I mean, that it can really eat away at all of that. I would encourage you to come up with that long-term care plan with the help of the Knowles Group. Go online to theknowlesgroup.com, N-O-L-E-S. That's how you spell Knowles. It's the new and improved version of the website there, theknowlesgroup.com. You can also give them a call, 205-602-5065, 205-602-5065. You can schedule that complimentary consultation and find out which coverage options are right for you in your situation, in your budget, whether you are, you know, 43, like that guy Tyler was talking about a second ago, or if you are, you know, even younger than that or much, much older than that. Different situations and different budgets, we're all different after all. So let's get what's best for you, not what's best for, you know, somebody else. Speaking of other coverage and some coverage that people might not think about here, Parker, disability coverage. I think there's a big gap there, not only in people's, I guess, knowledge or just, overall tendency to think about disability coverage, but, you know, in maybe their knowledge of what all disability coverage can cost, really.
16: Yeah, for sure. And, you know, we just covered what happens to people who are retired, you know, what those risks look like, you know, in terms of long-term care costs. But what happens if something like that happens while you're still working? Most people think disability is something that happens to other people, you know, either me or my spouse always be able to work, we'll get by fine. But most people are insuring, like Tyler said, their home, their car, their health, but they often fail to protect their biggest asset, which is their ability to earn an income, their labor.
17: You insure your income.
16: Yeah, you insure your income. The reality is that disability is far more common, especially partial disability. More than one in four workers who are 20 years old today, will become disabled or partially disabled before retirement age, 25%. 46% of Americans, nearly half, say they need disability insurance. Fewer than one in five actually have it. Most common causes of long-term disability, you know, not having to recover from surgery or, you know, an injury or something like that, heart disease, back injury, cancer, and even mental health concerns like anxiety, depression, bipolar disorder, those can be just as debilitating as something, you know, a physical illness. More than 51 million working Americans have no disability coverage beyond Social Security. And many workers assume this is going to protect them adequately when it's just not. Danny?
15: Yeah, one of the things that we run in a lot is we're in a military environment. We do a lot of military individuals and a lot of these guys. I'll give you an example. We had a client come in that we've been working with since last March, and we had a couple of meetings, and he was sitting at 70% disability or 80% disability, and then we coached him through it. He got awarded this month his 100% disability, which now, if you don't know the military disability, it's 100% tax-free to the service member. And so with that, with his withdrawal from the 401k that we're going to do, and along with his soon-to-get Social Security benefit, he could go ahead and retire 2 years before he would, 2 to 3 years before he was projecting to retire. And so, I mean, by us coaching people through that, it's a heck of a lot better for us to help people with that.
19: So why near retirees should pay attention? A disability in your late 50s or 60s can force an early retirement, trigger early Social Security claiming, reduce retirement savings, and eliminate valuable peak earnings. So some key fact and figures about that. How many people receive disability benefits? More than 8.6 million Americans currently receive Social Security disability insurance, with the average monthly benefit being about $1,500, a little bit over it. For many households, that's obviously not enough to maintain your current lifestyle, let alone almost any kind of lifestyle. You know, inflation's crazy. So how would workers cover lost income? If they became unable to work, workers say they would rely on 51% personal savings. 32% say they would rely on familial support. That's higher than I thought it would be, I'm going to be honest with you. 26% retirement accounts. I thought those would be flipped. And then 20% loans or credit cards. That's a big thing. 20% to credit to debts.
17: There's a big difference between thinking they can rely on that family support
19: and actually relying on it. You're exactly right. You know, I like to say my dad will take care of my health, right?
17: But even coverage has limits. I mean, I'll refer back to the Cadillac of disability plans are usually only still going to be able to cover 60 to 70% of your income. Now, that's still better than no income, but that's a significant pay cut. And like I always say, our job is to make sure that we mitigate these risks. And while a lot of people do have short-term and long-term disability through their employer, it's not really universal. Only 43% of private sector workers have access to short-term disability coverage, and only 36% of those same workers have access to long-term disability coverage. And why that matters is because Social Security is not a complete solution. Many people assume that SSDI will take care of them. In reality, anybody that's been associated with anybody that's tried to get on SSDI, the process is difficult. There's lawyers involved. There's back and forth. There's doctors, and there is time involved.
3: Appeals.
19: 70% get denied the first time.
17: Yep.
3: Yeah.
17: Historically, only about 30% of applications are approved, and benefits can often only replace a fraction of prior income. Do not rely on SSDI. It's a benefit. It's a supplement.
3: Yeah.
17: To insurance. But at the end of the day, too, worker compensation has its limits as well. Workers' comp will only cover injuries and illnesses that occur on the jobs, not the car crash when you're driving on Saturday. And often, most disabilities happen outside of the workplace. Serious illness, surgeries, and chronic conditions are often met as the real threat.
3: Yeah.
17: Things that happen outside of 9 to 5.
3: Yeah. You slip in the shower and you get a TBI.
17: Yep. And a disability can become a retirement problem because without adequate coverage, a health event may force you into early retirement, which may cause you lose out on those crucial years of contributions with step ups. You lose out on the ability. Now you're going to have to potentially take early distributions from retirement, take on debt. Some retirement goals are now delayed or just gone outright. And now, you probably are going to have to claim that Social Security a heck of a lot sooner than our original plan.
3: Mm-hmm.
17: And all of those decisions are permanent decisions that can make a big impact on your retirement.
3: Yeah. And this is honestly, this is doubly true if you're self-employed. If you're self-employed and your income is already difficult to predict,
16: especially if you're in a job where you earn commission, or, you know, sales based. But the best time to plan for this is long in advance before you need it. When you're younger and when you're healthy, disability coverage is less expensive and it's easier to qualify before health issues develop. You know, I'm 30 years old and I have not looked into disability insurance, and I should, because I will never be younger or healthier than I am right here, July 2nd, 2026. Waiting can mean higher premiums, coverage exclusions, longer waiting periods, denial of coverage altogether. People forget that insurance like this is not a guaranteed issue.
17: No.
16: Like, they can say no. So you can put this off until you're 45 and, you know, you got high blood pressure or something like that, and they can say, nope, too risky, or we're going to exclude heart disease and strokes from your disability coverage. And then, you know, there are two huge perils that are excluded. And many people spend years preparing for their retirement, but they never ask, what happens if I can't work before I get there? And it's not, disability insurance is not really about protecting your paycheck to like pay your mortgage right now or, you know, put food on your table. It is, but it's also insurance for the future. It's about protecting your retirement plan, your savings, your family's financial stability, your future options.

0: injury, and he wasn't able to work for 5 or 6 years. And he was able to go back to work eventually, same income, but that was 5 years of no retirement contributions. And, you know, what I say feels like every week is every dollar you don't save is a dollar that doesn't compound. So that really set back his ability to save for retirement, which undermines his stability, his family's stability now and in the future.
1: 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Now, I mentioned earlier, Danny, that a lot of people say, or they might think of insurance and think either, oh, health coverage or life insurance coverage. And when they do think of life insurance, they think pretty much only about a death benefit, right? Like if I pass away, or if another, you know, if a covered family member passes away, then that death benefit is going to be paid out to whoever the beneficiaries are. But it really does go far beyond that, right?
2: Yeah. So when you sit down and you look at the different types of modern insurance, those types of insurance now has done a transformation over the last 30 years. So think about this. Life insurance plays a major role in your financial plan, and it's the basis of that. 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It can help you cover estate costs at your death. It's a source of living benefit. They're called accelerated benefit riders that you can utilize those benefits, such in the term of long-term care, critical illness, and life insurance if you hit one of those illnesses or critical, or can't do two of the six ADLs. But life insurance is the cornerstone for your financial legacy. And just remember, there's a few types of life insurance. There's a basic term life or group life, which a lot of people have at work. There's universal life. There's index life, that the earnings grow with the increase of a index or a market index. And then there's a whole life, the most guaranteed cash value, guaranteed death benefit type of contract. But, you know, think about the big picture. 51% of America's adults own some type of form of life insurance. Many people carry life insurance for decades without reviewing it, whether the policies are still fit for the current situation. We had a client in here a couple of weeks ago. Well, I got $500,000. I'm paying X amount a month for it. When we looked at it and reviewed it with the company, they were still paying the money for it, but it had reduced half in value. You need to do a life-in checkup every time that you change your beneficiaries or review your group benefits on your group life. Just remember, a lot of people say, oh, I have it at work. That is our number one thing, right, guys? Somebody says, oh, we have it at work. You do not own that life insurance at work. 99% of the time, it's not transferable to your retirement years or to you as a product.
0: It's not portable.
2: It's not portable. It is. And then normally the rates that you're paying for those are a pool rates. They're normally unisex smoker rates. So if you're in excellent condition, a preferred non-smoker, you're getting cheated financially because you could qualify for a better health rating. You buy life insurance with your health, not with money.
3: Yeah. I mean, I want to say something about, I mean, a big, just kind of something. I mean, some of our listeners too, the big layoff with BF Goodrich in Tuscaloosa. I mean, 1,600 people just lost benefits, just lost life insurance coverage, just lost all of that. So it's important to look at those group plans.
2: Yeah, group plans should be icing on the cake. You should have your own. If you won't turn.

0: buy term, it's okay as long as you're disciplined to sell. Save. We don't have a problem with that. But if you're going to be in a situation just like Tyler says, oh gosh, in 2 years our company's gone. Well, at that time, you may not be eligible to qualify for life insurance. You may be older in age. You may be diabetic. You may have some type of underlying illness that would prevent you from getting a prefer a qualified or a standard or a preferred rating.
1: Yeah, and really, life insurance is about a lot more than just income replacement. Now, while 42% of life insurance owners say wealth transfer and leaving an inheritance is the primary reason for owning their life insurance, that's a pretty good example. In 2024, $88.5 billion of tax-free death benefit was paid to beneficiaries in the United States. And that tax-free tax advantage really does matter because those beneficiaries get that money tax-free, and that gives them immediate access to cash and liquidity that allows them to do a couple things. Number one, pay for that funeral that you deserve, that you work for, that you want to have. Cover those outstanding debts that you might have had right there at the end of your life. Help with estate settlement cost. And on top of that, help support the surviving members of their family. And without it, you have a lot of times you have heirs looking that are forced to quickly sell investments. Sell real estate at prices that are less than what they're probably valued at, and have to quick and fire sell family businesses and things like that. Really, how families use the money is life and proceeds are used for living expenses, paying off the house, retirement income, final expenses, like I said, and helping achieve those final legacy goals. And I'll kind of let Parker talk about why that matters.
2: Yeah, as Danny was saying, the policy you bought when you were 35 or 40 or 30, it might have been designed to protect young children, replace employment income if you died suddenly, cover major debts like your mortgage. But as you age and your priorities shift, you may have to start thinking about things like retirement income for, if you lose your Social Security, legacy planning, estate transfer, long-term care concerns. Can't say that enough. Protecting a spouse or a partner, especially if they're in a position where long-term care is on the horizon or is already here. Modern policies, as we were talking about earlier, offer living benefits, chronic illness riders, critical illness riders, long-term care, accelerated death benefit provisions, cash value accumulations. They're not your grandfather's term life. And these features may allow a policy to provide value while you're still living, not just after you die.
0: But let's talk about another way that you can use life insurance to help you: estate planning and liquidation. Life insurance can help you create immediate cash at death. So at your death, it's going to come to you tax-free, and then a couple of things can happen. Number one, you can settle an estate. Number two, you can cover taxes and expenses. And number three, you can preserve your family's assets. The biggest thing that you got to remember, at your death, you're going to file the Form 706. 9 months after you file that form, the IRS or the government's going to come to you and say, "We need you to cover your estate taxes if any of them's due," which that would be over $15 million, anything over $15 million. But if you don't have that, then they're going to liquidate assets. Life insurance will allow you to buy and protect you for pennies on the dollar. Pennies on the dollar. You just have to qualify for the benefit. Waiting can reduce your options. Life insurance is generally less expensive when you're healthy. Remember, you buy life insurance with your what?
2: Health.
0: Not with what? Money. Easier to qualify at younger ages. Don't wait. Buy it now. Just like the plan in Tuscaloosa, if they don't have life insurance, personal life insurance in force right now, they're going to be at a disadvantage at the plant closing. Waiting can cause a couple of things. Health issues can arise, higher premiums, coverage limitation, and inability to qualify. Don't wait. Do not procrastinate your life. You have to look at this. You buy life insurance for one of three reasons: need, greed, or that you love someone. I need it to protect my family. I'm greedy because I have a business owner and I don't want his spouse to become my business partner. Or I love my family.
1: And really, to kind of sum up everything with that is, many people think that life insurance is only about what happens when they're gone. In reality, though, the right policy can help address goals while you're still living, including things like protecting your loved ones, creating retirement flexibility, knowing that you have many assets covered. funding a long-term care plan if that need is there, preserving family wealth, and really honestly, like a lot of people say, you can leave a lasting legacy with life insurance. So the question isn't simply whether you have life insurance. The question is the policy that you own today still serving the purposes that you need it to serve for you?
2: Yeah. And if you're listening to this today and you're like, I don't really know where I stand. I don't know where I stand with my beneficiaries, with my retirement planning, with my long-term care planning. That's okay. That's why we have jobs. So if you give us a call, go on our website, book an appointment with us. What you can expect when we first sit down with you is, first off, we're going to get to know you, what's important to you, what your goals are. We're going to review your entire financial picture, look at where you're at in your plan, if you've got a plan, what your insurance needs are, if they're covered. We're going to uncover potential opportunities and blind spots where we can tweak and improve, make sure that your plan is going to do what it needs to do on the time scale that we need it to do it. And to that end, we'll create a personalized roadmap with recommendations that will help get you there. We're going to focus on turning savings into income because, you know, you don't pay your bills with savings. You pay it with income out of your checking account. We'll answer your questions. We don't want you to sign anything or move anything or do anything until you are 100% confident that you understand what we've recommended. And when you're ready, when you've got that understanding and we've identified those goals, we'll help you put that plan into action and we'll monitor and maintain it forever, essentially.
3: 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That's 205-602-5065. They would love the opportunity to help you build a retirement plan designed around your goals, your needs, your vision for the future. And of course, a big part of that is mitigating risk. And that's a big part of what we're talking about here on the show today. And, you know, we talked a little earlier in the show quite a bit about a couple of different aspects of Medicare, especially the fact that it doesn't cover long-term care, even though a lot of people believe that it does. But Chandler, let's dive into some Medicare myths here. I mean, these are some things that can really cost retirees thousands upon thousands of dollars.
4: Absolutely. So for most retirees, Medicare is the foundation of healthcare coverage. Missing an enrollment window, believing the wrong thing about what is covered, or skipping the right supplemental plan can cost you thousands of dollars every year for the rest of your retirement. So the big picture with it, many people don't fully understand when to enroll, what Medicare covers, what Medicare doesn't cover, how penalties work, and which supplemental coverage fits best for you. And those misunderstandings can be huge. That's why we sit with you 6 months before you even think about doing it. It's a big thing for us. So with that, one of the biggest myths that I'll say kind of start everything off is going to be Medicare enrollment is automatic for everyone. That's not true. So automatic enrollment generally only applies if you're already receiving Social Security benefits. But many people must actively enroll during that initial enrollment period. And I can help you understand all of that. I train 20 people on Medicare and I do it every day. So you let me know what kind of works best for you and we can sit down and do a little breakdown on that.
1: Yep.
4: I'm going to let Tyler hit myth two.
1: Myth number two, Medicare covers everything that my employer plan covered. Original Medicare, that's Part A and Part B, generally does not cover routine dental care, vision care, hearing services. And many retirees discover these gaps after they've been to the doctor and they get a bill for these.
2: Yep.
1: And myth number three is I can sign up whenever I want. That's a pretty big misconception because missing enrollment deadlines can trigger permanent penalties that will last for the rest of your retirement and your life.
2: And why not cheap?
1: No. And why this matters is healthcare is one of the largest retirement expenses that most people will face, especially in those later years of retirement when you start dwindling down those funds. Getting Medicare wrong in the beginning can create unnecessary cost well into retirement and well into those later years of your future.
2: Yeah. And it's easy to mess up. You know, your initial enrollment period includes the 3 months before the month you turn 65, the month you turn 65, and the 3 months after you turn 65. Miss that window, that's when the penalties start applying. Chandler, correct me if I'm wrong here, but these windows, for Part A, Part B, and all that, Part B is the one that is dependent on whether you have credible coverage, yeah. But you must enroll in Part A.
4: Yep.
2: If it's tricky for me to remember, and I work in this industry, a lot of, regular people who only interact with Medicare once or twice when they and their spouse are eligible for it, it's really easy to miss one of these fine details and be in a situation where you're paying a penalty.
1: Yeah. And the Part B penalties, they're permanent. So the base level standard Part B premium for 2026 is $202.90 a month. So if you have a late enrollment, there is going to be a 10% increase for every 12-month period you were eligible but failed to enroll. So let me give you a quick example to put that into dollars, because we speak dollars, not percentages. Let's say you delayed enrolling in Part B for 2 years. You have an approximate 20% more payment. So that 202 just went to 246.
2: Yeah, 250-ish.
1: So now that 250 that you're paying a month now will be there for the remainder of your life.
2: Yeah, and these go up every year, do they not?
1: Yep.
4: Yep. And I'll tell you one thing that they did not include on there that's the even bigger penalty is the Part D. It's 1% every month. So.
2: Wow. Yeah. So you messed that up for a year.
1: And last thing, sorry to interrupt.
2: No, you're good.
1: But last thing I want to say about Original Medicare and why the advantages and the supplements are such an important conversation is because without a Medigap, which is the supplement policies, or a Medicare Advantage plan, there are no caps on the out-of-pocket maximum from a Medicare plan.
2: It's co-insurance. Just
1: Original Med.
2: Yeah.
1: You will pay 20% out-of-pocket up into an unlimited number.
2: Yep. And federal government don't care. And these Medigap policies or Medicare supplement policies, they have a valuable enrollment window. The ideal time to enroll is when you're 65 or older, already enrolled in Part B, and within your 6 month Medigap open enrollment period. During this time, coverage can't generally be denied due to health conditions. Premiums are not based on health status. And after this initial enrollment window closes, your options may become more limited in the future. And a common thread throughout all of these, initial enrollments, special enrollments, Part A, Part B, Part D. Unlike many financial mistakes, these penalties don't go away. It creates higher premiums, reduced flexibility, additional costs every year for the rest of your life that increase alongside ordinary increases in Medicare. So you mess up your retirement savings. It's okay. It's possible to tighten your belt, be more aggressive with your portfolio and make up some missed opportunities with Medicare. Once you're hosed, you're hosed. This is one of the key things that it seems like a small detail, but when our clients are approaching Medicare, our clients can attest that Chandler is on them like white on rice, saying, we got to be on this. We got to be on this. You got to get signed up. You got to pick your plan. Because if not, you are going to feel it every single month until the day you die.
1: Healthcare costs can really surprise retirees at times, because many people assume that Medicare is going to cover really everything. They think it's going to cover dental. They think it's going to cover hearing aids. They think it's going to cover your glasses and your vision help. But at the end of the day, the simple answer is it doesn't. Protection against major medical expenses matters. A serious illness, surgery, hospitalization can create substantial costs. That's why understanding that Original Medicare and that 20% maximum out of pocket that has no maximum, Medicare advantages and Medigap coverage, which is really just a supplement plan that you hear about, those are very important things when it comes to your retirement. Also, Medicare decisions affect a lot more than just healthcare. Your retirement income strategy can affect your Medicare premium, how much additional you're paying through your IRMA brackets, and also future healthcare costs. So, the reason we say that we really want you to sit down with a professional somebody like us that specializes in retirement income, in retirement investment management, is because Social Security timing and when you decide to take your income can affect your health care and your benefits that come from there. The amount of money that you choose to convert or cannot convert can down the line affect your RMDs that are going to increase your healthcare premiums or kick you out of something.
2: All this is connected. Yeah. All this is a web.
1: Then if we go too high on your income, we might kick you out of your senior deduction that could now hurt your senior deduction, push you into a Part B. Mm-hmm. So it's not saying that it's confusing. Retirement is confusing. Yeah. So, I mean, I'll harp on this, but we've gotten 1,000 families over the finish line.
4: Oh yeah.
1: We've seen a lot of situations. Everybody's situation is different. And we start from a goal base. We ask what you want to do in retirement and build the plan from there. But we've seen a lot of situations.
4: Yep. And a big thing about it, like he's kind of saying, it's not just a healthcare decision, it's a financial decision. So really, really take point on it.
3: Yeah, no, you're absolutely right there, Chandler, about that. I mean, these things don't happen just in a silo. You know, one thing does affect the other. It all has to be included in a full comprehensive plan for your financial present and your financial future. And that is really the point of the show today and every time we get together, really, but today especially. So folks, if any of this is piquing your interest as you continue to listen here, give the Knowles Group a call. They'd be glad to help you out with a free consultation. 205-602-5065. That's 205-602-5065. That's the number to call. It's a direct call to Danny Knowles. You can also go to the website, theknowlesgroup.com. N-O-L-E-S is how you spell Knowles. And in our last several minutes here, Tyler, we want to talk about something that people kind of get, busy in their daily lives and overlook. And it's one particular form that can overrule and does overrule your will. It's the beneficiary form, a beneficiary designation on any of these types of policies.
1: That little box that you fill out on your life insurance 20 years ago, it will bypass what your trust says. It will bypass what your will says. That is a contractual agreement between you and the financial institution, the insurance carrier, the whoever it may be. So really the big picture is beneficiary designations, transfer on deaths, and those items are crucial for items like IRAs, 401ks, life insurance policies, annuities,
2: bank accounts,
1: individual investment accounts.
4: That's a big one.
1: Yeah. Chandler and I yesterday, we met with a prospective client whose father had just passed away about a year ago. He's the executor of his estate. They found about $250,000 in MetLife stock held at ComputerShare. That did not have a beneficiary on it.
2: Yeah, that makes my hair stand on end.
1: Yep. So he comes to us. He's sitting there. He's like, well, am I going to be able to just get this money? Like, you're going to get the money down the road. His only heir, all the money's going to come to you.
2: Yeah.
1: But it's going to take 6 months and it's going to cost you 3%.
2: Yeah.
4: And he's like, I'll have power of attorney. I'm good.
2: We'll take that offline if y'all have not already started on that paperwork.
1: Yeah.
2: But, you know, these beneficiary forms, they're often forgotten in the midst of major life events like marriage, divorce, birth of children, death of a spouse or beneficiary. Common errors include leaving an ex-spouse listed, failing to name a beneficiary, like Tyler was just talking about. It's not automatic, even if you're married. Forgetting contingent beneficiaries and never updating old forms. We have seen time and time again where, you know, someone gets a divorce, gets remarried, or even has a partner, but they choose not to get married, pass away, and it's the ex-spouse that gets the money. We have had to look someone in the face and say, hey, that $800,000 401k that you thought you were getting, tough. There's nothing we can do about it. It's the law. It's like you can get a lawyer, you can get 10 lawyers, and 9 times out of 10, it really does not make a difference.
1: And the worst part about it, it's a document that takes me a minute to fill out.
2: Yeah.
4: Yep.
2: Yeah.
4: And you can't even, and if you think you're going to be on and you were not listed as beneficiary and they forget, we're not even able to tell you who was. So it's a pretty big thing. You know, I Parker used marriage as an example, and I look at it all the time. I've been married now almost 2 years. And of course, being in the industry, I had all types of different insurance that's around there. Didn't even really think about putting her on beneficiaries for a minute. And then one day I kind of look and I was like, yeah, good thing I'm still around. Good thing I'm still around. So it's a big deal. It's something that's very, very needed to look at. We do beneficiary reviews. That's how important it is to us. We sit down, we go, how are your beneficiaries? Every single time, first thing we ask, you know, some kids might be acting better than the others one day. So that's what we always say. But why it matters, an outdated beneficiary designation can override your estate plan, can send assets to the wrong person. Alice said it best, go to the wrong person, create a family conflict. I don't even want to tell you how we've seen that before. And then force assets through probate, which is, you know, Alabama's got an okay one, probably one of the better ones, but it's like Tyler said, you're still going to be waiting and going to be paying. And let's not do that if you don't have to. Okay.
1: Another thing is like what we do with a lot of our clients is we use a system called Right Capital,
2: yeah,
1: a financial planning software that we offer our clients. There's no charges or anything like that. And we put every aspect of your life financially in that system. It's a triple encrypted vault. Evan, he's our director of kind of our planning software,
2: client information systems.
1: And he goes in there and we'll add beneficiaries, life insurance values, policies, and we're actually able to attach the physical policy and values to that. You can add bank accounts. So it's a full system that we're here to offer you to help give you it's your financial website.
2: Yeah. Yeah. And, you know, touched on having to have stuff go through probate. I cannot express how much it helps when someone passes away, especially if, you know, even if you're working or in retirement, having an account like Tyler's talking about with $200,000, that can certainly help. And to have to wait in Alabama, it's 6 months, you know, to have to hire a probate attorney, to have to get letters testamentary, all that stuff we can't do.
1: On top of that, he got a step up in basis 6 months ago.
2: Yeah. Yep. Yeah. He could have sold that then.
1: That then it would have been tax free, but it's non-qualified money. So that means that when you pass non-qualified money to the next generation, that money is paid out. Well, if it was worth $100,000 when you passed away, the cost basis for the inheritance, yeah, $100,000, basically sell it tax free.
2: Yeah. Hey, we got 2 minutes left. Okay. Let's not. Yeah. So, you know, we're very lucky that we work and have a good contact with a very good estate lawyer. Her name is Hannah Cassidy here in Birmingham.
1: Shout out.
2: Yeah. Shout out. But, you know, an ounce of prevention is worth a pound of cure. And if honestly, you know, it's not very often we do an entire show about insurance like this. But if you take nothing away from this entire show, it's really that an ounce of prevention is worth a pound of cure. Yeah. That is, it's worth sitting down. Like Tyler said, we're not trying to sell you an insurance policy. We don't really care if you buy an insurance policy with us or with somebody else or, you know, wherever, as long as you've got it and that gap is covered.
4: Yeah. And I'm sure we've all heard hedge and risk in the stock market. Everyone will do it. They'll buy, hedge all that risk, all that loss, every chance of it. That's it. What insurance is, it's a hedge against risk. And you got to look at it like that and not like, you know, an insurance product in a sense. You know, if you're very far towards or against something, it's not right. You need to look at them as tools that fit in your portfolio to really help you. And that's kind of like what I was going to lead into a little bit of our closing point, if you're okay, Parker, just for time.
2: Yeah, go ahead.
4: Simple annual checkup on all of it. Least once a year. We typically sit with our clients every 3, 6, 9 months, but once a year for at least a beneficiary, major life event, or whenever you just want to update your estate plan. We like to do that only a few minutes. It does not take us 2 hours to have a meeting with you. We sit down, we get an idea, we get everything rolling. So I'm going to kind of close it out with one last thing that I'm going to leave you with, of course, to sit with. If you may have a will, you may even have a trust, but if your beneficiary designations are not set up, your assets may not go where they are intended. So if, like Tyler said, if you take one thing from this call, just sit down, go into your portfolios, look and just make sure it's set up where you're at. And if it is not, we'll get them set up how you want them set up, where you want it to go. That's really one of our biggest things, is making sure that money, when it's ready to transition, gets where it goes. So that's kind of what I got, Matt. I'll let you take it off.
1: Happy 4th of July, everybody.
2: Happy 4th of July. Yeah.
3: Absolutely. Happy 4th to you guys as well. 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All right, guys. Well, thank you. Appreciate it. Great show today. And we'll do it again next time.
1: Yes, sir. Appreciate you, Matt. Have a good one.
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10: From ABC News, I'm Chuck Severson. Americans are celebrating the country's 250th birthday despite, in many areas, extreme heat. In the mid-90s, ABC's Mike Dubusky on the west side of Manhattan.
11: It started with a military flyover, with planes flying low over the Hudson River, trailing red, white, and blue smoke. Now we're watching a series of tall ships sail up the Hudson River, with flags of countries from around the world trailing behind them. Every once in a while, you'll hear one of the horns blow, signaling America's 250th anniversary here in New York City.
10: On social media, President Trump writes, despite the heat, which isn't bad as predicted, he says, the crowds in D.C. are incredible. It's 102 in Washington, real feel 110. In Huntington Beach, California, where it's about 70, a parade of marchers, floats, cars, and military vehicles.
12: As more beautiful cars going by, including Lightning McQueen and Sally and Star Cars. 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That was one of the. 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
10: Coverage on KABC TV. Hawaii hosting the annual canoe regatta on Waikiki Beach. ABC's Martha Raddatz.
14: Thousands of people are lined up here to see this incredible race. They go out about a quarter mile to the ocean, turn around on a buoy and come back. But this race started with all branches of the U.S. military in these outrigger canoes, six people per boat. They started with singing the national anthem, songs from Hawaii. It was very moving, people cheering.
10: Pope Leo, who has sparred with the Trump administration over its immigration crackdown, was today on a Sicilian island to pray at a migrant cemetery and honoring tens of thousands who died trying to reach Europe for freedom and prosperity. The Pope reminded the U.S. that it was founded by immigrants. You're listening to ABC News.

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2: 500 long-range Ukrainian drones overnight attacked Russian cities, including Moscow, says Russia's defense ministry, which says a Ukrainian drone today struck an oil terminal in St. Petersburg. Serena Williams today withdrew from her doubles tennis match with sister Venus at Wimbledon due to a right knee injury, she says on Instagram, saying that more must be done to protect footballers from racist abuse at the World Cup being held in North America, a Netherlands-based players' union saying abuse is online and in person. This 4th of July holiday, severe thunderstorm watches are threatening outdoor celebrations. ABC News forecaster Leslie Lopez.
3: There are so many places across Southern California that could be dealing with severe thunderstorm threats, and we're still also monitoring that life-threatening heat. We do have the heat index over into Washington, D.C. of 106 degrees. Again, you throw in a chance of some thunderstorms and fireworks displays could be impacted. Into New York City, 95 degrees, also a chance to see some of that severe thunderstorm activity. Lightning strikes could be a possibility. So Mother Nature may light up the skies in her own way. And then off towards the west, we're still looking at an opportunity for fire danger there.
2: Holding onto her champion's mustard belt another year, the winner of the annual Nathan's Hot Dog Eating Contest in New York's Coney Island, ABC's Shirlene Alicott.
4: Mickey Sudo is our big winner. She ate 38.75 dogs. There are at least 5,000 people here.
2: ABC's Shirlene Alicott on Coney Island. Chuck Sievertson, ABC News.
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0: Hello, everybody. My name is Rhonda Dial. I appreciate you listening to the show today. It is a pre-recorded show because it's a holiday. Happy 4th of July. I hope that you are outside enjoying yourself, doing something fun, spending time with family and friends. So every year at this time frame, it gets really busy for me because I have a lot of grandkids. You've probably heard me say I have 5 kids and 14 grandkids and many, many, many birthdays in July. It's insane how many grandkids I have birthdays in July. So it's a busy time for me. And because it's 4th of July, we're closed on my shop. So when the producer called me and asked me if I was going to do a live show today, I said, since it landed on a Saturday, I just think I'll do a pre-record. So that's what I'm doing. And most of y'all that listen to my show on a regular basis, you love it when I do a pre-record because we can dive deep into a subject and it's not really going to change very much. We're going to stay with the same thought. So I'm going to talk about a variety of things today, but I'm going to start with women. So if you are a lady or guys, if you are married to a lady, then you might want to listen in for the at least the first 30 minutes of show because we are going to talk about stress for women. Now, I did take this away from a pastor on TV that was talking about the number 5 stressors for women. So I wrote it down because I found it very interesting what he had to say. And one of them, the number 5, was a subject that I know a lot about, which is health. Did you know that that's the number 5 on the category of 1 to 5 thing that women stress out about the most is health? So I thought we'd talk about. Many times when I do a consult with someone and they tell me all these different things that they're going through, and they say a lot of stuff that I'm going, wow, how in the world is that person dealing with it? And of course, it's not in the world. It's by the grace of God that they're being able to handle what they're going through, because he's not supposed to give us more than what we can deal with. And I always say he thinks I'm Superwoman because sometimes it's piled on heavy. But he gives us grace and mercy, and I thank him for that. So if you are going through stress and health is something you're concerned about, now I believe we should not worry about anything because God's got us. But we can be considering certain options, looking at certain things going on. I do believe that tests that doctors do are great because I want to know what's going on in my body. But then whatever they say, then I have a choice of how I handle that. And you do too. So let's just discuss. I made a few notes of things that the women that come into my office talk about the most. Now, there's going to be others, but I'm just going to talk about these highlighted things. So, bones with women, I hear a lot that they have osteopenia or osteoporosis, and they're concerned. They don't want to do the pharmaceutical, the shot, whatever it be, because it has a lot of side effects. Their dentist has told them, ooh, I wouldn't do that. It might have affect your jaw, whatever it be. They don't want to. So they come to see me and say, okay, what naturally could I do to make my bones stronger? And are there things? Oh, yeah. There's lots of stuff you can do to nourish and feed your structural system. So I'm going to talk about a few of those things. One thing is the bones themselves are no less than 44% water. You can look that up if you would like. So if you're not hydrated, that means you've got dry bones and they're not going to be as strong as if they were moisturized bones because you're drinking half your body weight in ounces of water each day, which would be the proper hydration. And that makes a difference with your structural system. A lot of people don't know that. Then also, calcium, minerals in general, make a difference. But so many people are drinking soda, and it really doesn't matter if it's light, dark, sugar-free, caffeine-free. Doesn't make any difference. Soda is very acidic. And let's talk about pH for a second. We all know the body is striving for proper pH balance all the time. You can test it yourself with pH strips. I have those in my office if you need them. You spit on one, urinate on a different one. They turn a color. A color matches a number on the chart. And your goal is to be in that 6.5 to 7 range. And if you're not perfectly balanced, especially if you're too acidic, then to bring balance, the body will leach out very alkaline substances. And the four minerals we have the most of in our body, and they are in between 10 and 12 on the pH scale, is calcium, magnesium, potassium, and sodium. So if you drink a lot of soda, because that pH is 2.4 on the pH scale, it's going to rob you of calcium every single time you drink it. So ladies, if you're having structural issues, you're wanting to absorb calcium, soda's not your friend of any kind, not even one a day. But I do know people that drink liters and liters of it a day. That is crazy too much. And yeah, they're addicted and they say so, but we're really not supposed to be addicted to anything but Jesus. You're right. You know that. All right. I'm going to have to take a break in a second, but I want to tell you about one of my sponsors, which is Babs Heart. She's been in the insurance business for over 30 years. And she talks about a variety of things, but one of those is long-term care insurance. And I really never thought anything about that until I had to take care of my mama and my daddy. And my parents were just medium. They had enough money, but not rich. So when we started having to pay for care for them, ooh, doggy, that got expensive. And not that I needed to have any money left over of their money for me when they died, but you did want their money to last them as long as they did last in their life. And so sometimes that don't work out in the wash. So long-term care insurance is a way to assist with that. And Babs can give you the ins and outs of it and help you to make decisions. How to contact her is, her phone number is 205-792-9876, and she'll give you a call back and just talk to you about it. And you may want to do it, you may not, but you don't know until you ask. She does have an email address, which is Babs, B-A-B-S, at Heart, H-A-R-T, insurancegroup.com. Please let her know that I sent you. Okie dokie. She will love to help, and I do too. We're going to talk, when I get back from break, a little bit more about women's health. But if you're a guy, this applies to you too, many of these things. Okie doke. My website is rondadial.com, and you can email me a question, Rhonda at rondadial.com, and I'll answer you back today as quick as I can. And my shop number is 205-733-7000. But as I said, it's 4th of July. We're not open today. But leave a message. We'll call you back. 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
1: We'll be back with more of Go Natural right after these messages.
0: 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Hello, everybody. My name is Rhonda Dial. Appreciate you listening to the show today. It is a pre-recorded show, so I won't be taking phone calls and texts. But guess what? You can call my office at 205-733-7000 and leave a message. Yeah, I'll call you back. We'll figure it out. Like I say, not open today, but, you know, it's my business. I micromanage it. We'll figure it out. I'll be glad to help. You can email rhonda@rhondadial.com. That's another way to communicate. And I very rarely go to bed without all my emails being answered because it piles up through the night. I'm always surprised how many people email me at 1 and 2 o'clock in the morning. And I'm like, what, you not asleep? Why are you not asleep? I always wonder that. But I get tons of phone calls in the middle. I mean, not phone calls, but emails in the middle of the night. So we were talking about the top five stressors for women. And I listened to a guy on TV talking about this. And number five was health. And of course, since I've been an herbalist for over 44 years, I thought, okay, let's talk about that. So the ladies who come in my office, a lot of time bones are something they're greatly concerned about. So we talked about pH balance and not drinking sodas, making sure you're hydrated. And then you want to look at good digestible forms of calcium. And I hate to tell you, it's not calcium carbonate. And unfortunately, probably 70% of what people take as far as a form of calcium, they have it sitting on their shelf. When you look at where does the calcium come from, many times it is calcium carbonate, and the body has great difficulty breaking down and digesting that. So it either needs to come from a plant, which is really good, or another better form of calcium, okay? Then vitamin D is helpful to absorb your calcium, and many people have no idea what their vitamin D levels are. They either haven't been checked, never been told, or they don't pay attention. They'll say, well, nobody said anything was out of balance. Well, the doctor wants you to be in that 30 to 100 range. You could be 31 and still be in normal range, but that's still a little low. Low on the low end of normal, be better to be closer to the middle, you know? So know your number. The word fine is not a number. Know your health. Pay attention to what you're going through. And if they haven't checked your vitamin D, have it checked so that you know what's going on. And there's many different kinds of cancer out there that vitamin D plays a big role. If it's up to par, less likely to have issues. Now, the other thing is weight. Resistant exercise has been proven to make a difference with your bones, building them up. So I tell people that come to see me for a one-on-one consult, by the way, I do those by appointment if you want to do it, and all you have to do is call the office to get a consult with me. But when ladies come in and I say, do you exercise? Do you do cardio? And some people do and some people don't, but I say go and get you those little half pound or pound weights that look like a little bracelet, and you can put it on your ankles and your wrist, one or the other or both. They also have weighted vest. Any of that is weight resistance when you just walk around and do life. You can clean the house with those on. You can walk around the block with those on. It makes your body think it weighs more than it does, so it helps to build more bone to support that weight. Have you ever noticed that most of the people who have the osteoporosis and osteopenia are thinner people? The heavier set people are less likely to have structural issues like that. Now, I'm not saying they don't ever, but less likely. So if you're a smaller framed person, and I fall into that category, get your wrist and then get your fingers and put it around your wrist. Can you get your middle finger and thumb and put it all the way around and wrap it around a little bit more? Your wrist can kind of tell you if you're a smaller, medium, or larger framed person. Now, I had a mama and a daddy, and my mama was definitely a smaller frame person. And my father, oh my goodness, he was most definitely a larger framed person. But when he was in high school playing sports, basketball was his sport, he was skinny. But when he died at 300 pounds, big difference, right? And his bone structure, though, never changed. It's always the same.
2: Well, the thing is, your bone structure is going to change. Not going to change. Your bone structure
0: it is what it is.
2: That's the frame that God has given you. You have to put muscle on that frame.
0: Yeah.
2: And that's the other reason why stretching is important.
0: Right.
2: Because when you stretch, that gives the muscle the elasticity to wrap around the pre-existing frame.
0: Awesome. Yes.
2: Yeah.
0: That stretching for guys especially, because they tend to be so tight.
2: Well, we don't stretch. It's a lot of different myths out on why guys doesn't stretch, but we tend to not take preventative care. Mm-hmm. Even as athletes or former athletes or what we like to call weekend warriors. you'll see a lot of guys who are physically stout. Mm-hmm. They might have a massive amount of muscle on their frame, but they can't bend.
0: Right.
2: Because they haven't trained that muscle. Because remember, the bones are bones.
0: Right.
2: What you get is what you get. Once you hit puberty and you finish, you start puberty at 12, 13 years old, and then you cap out and you finish growing at, 21, 22, your bone structure is your bone structure.
0: Yeah.
2: But we, as guys, more often than not, don't stretch the muscles to even elongate your bone structure. So you might have a guy that's powerful, that's stout, but he's stiff. He can't move.
0: Right.
2: Versus a lot of ladies do the opposite.
0: Mm-hmm.
2: A lot of ladies will do a lot of the stretching, the flexibility, the Pilates, the yogas, but they don't want to add strength to their
0: regimen, the weight.
2: To weight. So that's why ladies deal with the osteoporosis and the different bone structure issues, because they're not doing the preventative measures to protect
0: the bone. The guys have the meniscus tears and the ACL tears, all of those things.
2: Because we're not taking care of the ligaments, and the women have the my back, my spine, the ruptured disc, or the hip issues, because they're not putting the muscle to protect the joint. So either way you go, it works hand in hand.
0: It definitely does. Firm believer in that. You have the ability to change it, but you got to do something different than what they did to be able to change that. But you can. There's so much empowerment in just finding out. And if you decide you want to come in and do a consult with me, we'll talk about what can you do different. If you say, well, my mom and dad both have rheumatoid arthritis, and I'm just bound to have it too. You can do some stuff about all that. So, structural system, you do have the ability to change some things. Collagen is in your body already. Your body makes it. But a lot of people don't take or get enough vitamin C. C is in cat. And that helps the collagen to be absorbed properly in your body. So if you don't and you're low in vitamin C, then things might structurally with the cartilage, tendons, and ligaments might be a problem. And collagen helps, by the way, cartilage, tendons, ligaments, hair, skin, nails, bones, teeth. Even the cornea of your eyes got some collagen in it, so it does even affect our sight and all that. So collagen, I have it in two different forms, and depending on blood types and people, you might need something different than somebody else. There is a bovine grass-fed beef option, where it comes from. And then there's, you know, another fish option. Those are the two I distribute. And everybody's different on what they check out for. That's why I like to do a consult, test you, see what you need. Before I go further, I want to make sure I've told you about one of my sponsors, which is Dr. Stuart Atkinson, and he's a dentist. See, where we're talking about hair, skin, nails, bones, teeth. Teeth are affected by your structural system, your collagen, all that. So he can help make sure your teeth are as healthy as they can be. And it's always shocking to me on how many people don't go to the dentist every 6 months and

0: my daughter, my son, you know, it's a family affair. I like him a lot. He's been practicing dentistry for over 36 years, y'all. So Dr. Stuart Atkinson, Lake Crest Family Dentistry, his number's 205-989-5889. He's in Hoover on John Hawkins Parkway, right up there close to the Target area. So just give them a call. Say Rhonda Dial sent me, and his staff is awesome, and they'll walk you through the process. Number again, 205-989-5889. Okie doke. Now, I know we're going to have a hard break here coming up pretty soon. We're talking about health and women. So we've kind of covered the bone stuff. The next thing I wanted to talk about is hair, because I was a hairdresser before I was an herbalist, and many women care a lot about their hair. Now, guys do too, but just think about it. The style of today, we're living in this year, is men just shave their hair. If they don't like the way it looks and they're losing it, they just shave their head off. I mean, hair off their head. And if you got a pretty head, it looks fine. I hadn't seen my oldest son's hair in years. And I pay attention to what it, and he really hadn't lost much. He just, that's a style, and that's what he does. It's easy peasy. All right, y'all hear the music. I got to take a break, and I'll talk about hair when I get back. If y'all want to grow more, maybe you're losing or whatever, we can talk about why. Okay? My phone number at my office is 205-733-7000. My website's rhondadial.com. And you can email me if you have questions. I'll be right back.
1: 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I've been surfing here since I was a kid. Now, seeing my grandson out on the water, it means everything to me. Watching him and taking in the blue waves, the sea breeze, the blurry horizon.
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0: Hello, everybody. My name is Rhonda Dial. I appreciate you listening to the show today. Yeah, this is a pre-recorded show, but that's all right. We'll learn a lot about health because, yes, I'm kind of talking a little bit about lady stuff, but this applies to men, too. Now, what I said in the first part of the show is I was listening to a preacher on TV, and I like listening to him while I'm getting ready to go to my church on Sunday morning, and he was talking about stressors for women, and he was talking about the top five. And I paid attention because number five was health. Now, I'm a woman. I don't know if I would put health as a stress, but I do know that a lot of folks come to see me and they are very, very concerned about their health. I'll just go over what the other ones are. The number one stressor for women, he said, and this that he was doing was men. Number two was future. Number three was children, balancing the household and job. Four was finance. And then five was health. So being a health expert, being an herbalist for the last 44 years, I just thought I would talk about things that we could do for our health. And a lot of people don't know that they could do something about their health. And I think that would take some stress out of it if you know that you could, you know, take authority over this. And of course, we can all pray and take authority over anything in the name of Jesus. We know that. But at the same time frame, I think all these plants that God made, that's God's pharmacy. God made you. God made the plants. And your body knows what to do with those plants when you put them inside your body. So I went over a couple of things already, but let's go down the rabbit trail of sleep. Now, men and women both have sleep issues. Even some children can have sleep issues. But what could you do naturally to address that? Now, number one, I told a lady this the other day when she came in for a consult, and she wasn't aware that the pineal gland in your brain, if it sees light, like the light in her situation was her iPad, but also your phone, if you're looking at that bright light and you're planning on trying to go to sleep within the next hour, it could create in your brain the thought that it's still daylight outside and you don't need to go to sleep. So many experts say to not be looking at any bright light like a phone or a tablet or something like that. If you want to read a book, don't read it on the tablet or the iPad. Read it in actually a book, and you can face the light towards the book, not you, you know. That makes a difference if that's what you want to do. Watching TV, TV's usually further away. It's probably not your best idea, but that is not as bad as looking at a phone. So if you're planning on going to sleep, keep that in mind. Cold, dark, quiet are the things we all hear about, so make sure everything's quiet and you're not hot and sticky, because it's really hard to go to sleep when it's like that. It's better to be cool. The other thing is, supplement-wise, if, and that's a big question mark, if you like the way lavender smells, you might put some pure essential oil lavender on the bottom of your feet. Just a couple of drops each foot, rub it in, and that can help with rest and relaxation. But if you don't like the way lavender smells, like me, I don't. So other ones like bergamot or chamomile or other things that you do like the smell of would be better. And that is why they call that aromatherapy, because you do need to like the way things smell. It literally triggers things in your brain. And you might have heard me tell this story before, but this is true. My personal story about lavender is when I was a little girl, I was very snoopy, and I was at my grandma's house, and I was going through all of her drawers, looking at what she had in her drawers. Now, should I have been doing that? No. But I was, nevertheless. And so I'm snooping, and she had lavender sachets in the drawers, you know, keeping the clothes smelling good and all that. So I'm smelling this, okay? My mother finds me doing something I'm not supposed to do. And at our house, we did believe in spanking. So my tail got whooped because I was snooping and doing things I shouldn't be doing. But that smell of lavender has connected itself in my brain to getting a whooping. Okay? Because I was being punished. Rightfully, I should have been. But that stuck in my brain. So when I smell lavender, boop, it takes me right back to getting a whooping for doing something I shouldn't have been doing. So a lot of essential oils, that scent, will take you back. Like clove, I like the way that smells. Because you know what? It reminds me of Thanksgiving and Christmas when everybody's being nice to you and giving you presents. So that's a pleasant thing. So I like the way clove smells. So you're going to like them, different ones than I would. So everybody's not going to use the same essential oil for rest and sleep. But bergamot and lavender and chamomile are some of them that can help with relaxation. So you might choose one of those and put them on the bottom of your foot. Anything you put on the bottom of your feet is going to go whoop into you real fast. Okay? So just keep that in mind. So that could help with sleep. And, of course, do we have herbs? Yeah. If you go to rondadial.com, click on product list, you can read about kava, you can read about chamomile, you can read about, because it comes in a capsule as well as essential oil. You can read about herbal sleep that combines hops, valerian, and passion flower all put together. You might read about even anxiousness, even though that doesn't make you sleepy. If your brain won't shut down, that's a possibility. And GABA Plus, there's just lots of them. So basically what I want you to think about is coming in for a consult with me. That way we can take the guesswork out of what would help you. We can test you and make sure we get the right thing. And I can also ask all my questions to find out if you're maybe eating incorrectly. A lot of people don't know they should not eat right before they go to bed. And so many people do that. We've got busy lives and you might eat something and your body chooses for you. You can't choose this. But the body cannot digest food and sleep at the same time. It has to do one or the other. So consequently, eating right before bedtime, and what I mean right before, you need to have 3 full hours between the finishing eating supper before you go to bed. And if you say, can't do that, my work schedule doesn't allow, or whatever it be, then you need to eat very light. I usually recommend a smoothie. Well, a protein smoothie or something like that, which is easier for your body to break down and digest, I think that would be a better way to go, you know? So consider some of those as possibilities if you're having difficulty with rest and relaxation. And if you're going through the change of life, if your hormones are up, down, and around, then that could keep you awake too. And you already know that. So maybe we need to balance your hormones. And you say, yeah, that's easier said than done. I hear you, but there are plants that God made that can help with that. So many different choices. Most women have heard the two words black cohosh. It doesn't help all people, but for some people, it does. Balancing the liver, nourishing and feeding your liver. We have a combination called liver balance you might read about. And then sometimes the blood sugar is out of whack. So if your A1C is elevated, we might look at balancing that because that affects your hormones too. And so in other words, there's many choices. I'm not going to go down all of these, but there's many choices. So to get a consult with me, all you have to do is call my office at 205-733-7000. Now, even if we're not open, like we're not today, we're not open, but just call us, leave a message, we'll call you back, and we'll get you written down on the books, okay? And that way you're not trying this and trying that, because you'll spend a lot of money trying this and trying that. It makes more sense to spend a little bit to do a consult, and that way you don't waste so much money with supplements that you don't need. And it's not because everybody needs the same thing. It's because everybody needs something different. You can take 10 people with the same problem, and they can test out for 10 different things. Okay, just know that is factual. I've seen it every day out of the week. So let me tell you about one of my sponsors, which is Pure Maintenance of Alabama. They can help you if you have a mold issue. And by the way, if there is a mold issue in your house, it might cause you to be congested when you lay down, and that can keep you from sleeping properly. So they will give you a free home inspection if you call them or go to their website, either one. So the phone number is 205-751-0001, or you can go to their website, puremaintenanceal.com. When you do that, you can book a free inspection and find out, do you have a mold issue? And if you do, they can take care of it for you. They're wonderful. I had them come out to my house, and I highly recommend you check them out. Okay, let them know that I sent you. Now, anytime you go to any of my sponsors, call any of my sponsors, make sure you say, I heard about you on Rhonda Dial's show. That way they can connect the dots. Because I do have to have sponsors. Anybody is dependent on their sponsors, and we always want to make sure they're good. And I love mine. Mine are all great. I've used them myself personally. Okay, now we were talking about stressors for women, and like I say, some of this can be men and women both. I have noticed over the years, 44 years I've been an herbalist, that people who do not go poop every day, and we would say the word, they're constipated, they don't rest as well as people who do. Now, I, before herbs, was a very constipated person. I only went poop once a week. Yeah. And so I did rest, but I didn't sleep well. There's a difference, because I went through my teenage years and all that, and teenagers usually are just staying in bed too long. But I was tired all the time. I didn't feel good. So wasn't getting a good sleep. But a lot of people, when I do consults with them and we always talk about pooping and we get them going poopy the way that they're supposed to, they all come back and tell me that they sleep better. It is connected to that. So sometimes people just need a little bit of help, like aloe vera juice or magnesium, or of course, you got to have enough water to flush the toilet, that's for sure. And so we look at hydration and fruits and vegetables, making sure you're getting fiber out of your diet. But if that doesn't cover it, then there are herbs. Now, I needed the stick of dynamite. Very few people are as bad as I was in going, because for 22 years, I did not go to the bathroom any more than once a week. So I needed something strong. I also used colonics, which is a therapy, and that helped me a lot. But whatever works for you is the main thing. And so when I do a consult, we test people on the different, some milder, some stronger, depending on what you need. Mine was Cascara Sagrada. That's a strong one. There is one actually stronger than Cascara, which is called Senna, and many people have tried that. And a lot of people will say, well, that can be habit forming. You don't depend on the herbs forever like that situation. Your goal is to get going. Why aren't you going? In my case, I was drinking a gallon of milk a day instead of water. That is going to cause an issue. In my case, I also wasn't eating enough fresh fruits and vegetables. I was eating a lot of white flour. And white flour is Elmer's glue. Y'all have all been probably to kindergarten, and you've gotten white flour and water and made a paste, and then you got a newspaper or some kind of paper, and you blew up a balloon, and you dipped the paper in that solution and put it on the balloon, and the next morning it was hard as a rock. And that's what white flour is. It's paste. Our grandparents used to put up wallpaper with white flour and water. I promise this is true. So it will stop you up. So I used to eat white flour bread and biscuits and Pop-Tarts and all the things that a lot of people eat that are white flour. I'm a normal person, grew up on that kind of junk food. Wonder Bread, you know. Back then, the only whole grain was Roman meal, and it tasted awful. Now, I like whole grain, but we of course, have much, much better selections of them, too. We've come a long way in our food. That is true. So, if you are having an issue with your intestinal system, white flour is not your friend. Definitely not putting two pieces of white bread and putting cheese in the middle and making a grilled cheese. And y'all, I used to work at a store that's no longer called Parisians in Vestavia when I was young. And I would eat a grilled cheese sandwich, white bread, and I don't even think that cheese was real, but you know what I mean, and a Yoo-Hoo and a Chico stick. I would eat that every single day growing up as a teenager working at Parisians at a little sandwich shop that I could walk to when I had my lunch break. So that was not healthy. And that contributed to me already being stopped up, but kept me that way. So y'all think about what you're eating. Is that contributing to your problem? Now I eat a cup of fruit and 5 to 7 servings of vegetables every day, and I promise I do that. You can ask my kids. That's the way I eat. They'll say, "What are you cooking tonight, Mom?" And I say, "Vegetables." And they go, "Yeah." Because that's all I ever have is vegetables.
1: It's the delayed. Yeah.
0: Right. Because they're sitting there going, "Oh, do I want to eat with her?" And they do like vegetables, but not as much as I eat. Yeah. And I'm having meat with it. I'm not a vegetarian. And when I say I'm having vegetables, it's not a salad. You know, it's like, well, I'm going to tell you what I had for lunch. Yesterday, we had gone and gotten Chinese, and usually we have a whole lot left over. So I had zucchini and broccoli and bok chow and onions and mushrooms in these little tiny rice noodles, you know, with the white sauce. And so I had that left over, so I added more vegetables, more broccoli, and more vegetables to it. I have this little cut-up colorful slaw, and I threw that in there so I'd have more cabbage. And that's what I ate driving here, you know, this afternoon.
1: That's not good.
0: It is. It's not bad to eat vegetables. It's just, you know, they're going, "Oh, you having fried chicken and mashed potatoes or something?" No, not really. But do I add meat? You know, boneless chicken breast or beef or grass-fed beef. I do eat stuff like that, too. But I always have vegetables. Like, my spaghetti is rice noodles, a good, healthy spaghetti sauce, and broccoli, carrots, onions, mushrooms are always in my spaghetti. So I'm having those servings I was talking about in the meal, but it might be disguised as spaghetti.
1: Right.
0: And there is grass-fed beef. There is meat.
1: Yeah. Because, you're putting it with your meat sauce.
0: Yeah. And it's really good.
1: Yeah.
0: I've had people come over to my house, and they're like, "Huh, this is not the way I'm used to eating my vegetables, but it's good." I had a girl. She came over, and she knew I was into health stuff. And she said, "What are you going to serve us when we come over?" And I said, "Well, I'm making pizza tonight." And she goes, "Oh, well, I like pizza." And I said, "All right." So my pizza, I have a pizza pan that just makes pizza, and it's separate from the oven. And then at that time, I got noodles, colorful noodles, and you cook them, then you strain them, and then you add an egg, and you stir it up so the egg is making the noodles kind of stick together, and you put that on the pizza pan sheet after you put a little bit of spray so it don't stick, and then you let that cook just enough till it's dry to the touch, and then you add your sauce, your pre-steamed vegetables, and I use plant-based cheese or goat cheese, and then I put the lid back on, and now we have pizza. Now, this girl told me I don't like vegetables. But because it had all this other stuff and it looked like a pizza, she ate it and liked it. And from then on out, she understood, I can have vegetables. I'm just going to have to be creative. I know I've kind of gotten off subject, but just telling you a story about how you can put vegetables into your life. So let's get back on subject. I do need to let you know about one of my sponsors, which is Shane Seals. He lives down the road from me, and he is in the septic business. He has been since 1999, and y'all, he is great. He helped put a septic tank in for me. He can do that for you, or he can inspect what you already have if you're buying or selling a house. And he also does excavating and dump truck service. So if you need to know about septic tanks, maybe have one cleaned out, all you have to do is call 205-965-3465. He does have a website, crimsonseptic.com. He's on Facebook too, Crimson Septic and Construction. Please let him know that I sent you. Okay, we were talking about ladies as well as guys, and we did talk about balancing hormones and sleep and all that. We talked about constipation, how that can actually even affect your sleep. So, y'all, if you do have a constipation issue, it can also cause weight gain in that hip bone to hip bone, pubic bone to belly button area. If you look down and go, yep, that's where it is, well, then we need to talk about how to clean out your system. Do I have cleanses? People ask me that all the time. I do. I have cleanses, box programs. We have one called Clean Start. But you don't do a cleanse or any kind of thing that's detoxifying without water. So next hour, we're going to keep on talking about some of this. I appreciate all y'all listening. And we'll continue this conversation. 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If you have a question, call the office, 205-733-7000. And I'll be glad to help. And I will be right back. You're listening to Rhonda Dial, D-I-A-L. A lady the other day said she thought my last name was Dahl, the way I said it. So it's Dial, D-I-A-L. Okie doke, I'll be right back.
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12: This land is your land, this land is my land.
11: Broadway came to Louisville, Kentucky. Members of the cast of Hamilton read from the Declaration of Independence and sang Woody Guthrie's This Land Is Your Land. Some Americans are at national parks today. At Mount Rushmore, where faces of George Washington, Thomas Jefferson, Theodore Roosevelt, and Abraham Lincoln are carved into the rock. This actor interprets Roosevelt for park visitors, the founder of the national park system.
13: Wonderful to make your acquaintance, young man. 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
11: This actor interprets Lincoln, has been doing so for visitors since the U.S. Bicentennial in 1976.
14: If I go six more years, I'll have been Lincoln longer than Lincoln was Lincoln.
11: There's been the exercising of one of America's basic freedoms today, the First Amendment, free speech, to argue about criticizing the country. The USS Kearsarge, just off the Statue of Liberty, is where Vice President J.D. Vance spoke, accusing some people of talking obsessively about America's flaws.
15: They'll talk about America's sins with the anger and zeal of a brimstone preacher, but without any of the grace or forgiveness that must be present in the Christian faith.
11: Foundation of patriotism is under attack, says Maryland Governor Wes Moore, the nation's only sitting black governor.
16: Today, there are those who will use patriotism to justify pulling books from schools and rewriting history until it comforts those in power. In reality, that's not patriotism. That's nationalism.
11: In a statement today, former President George W. Bush said if Americans don't like the direction of the country, they can vote because democracy is self-correcting. Total deaths in the Venezuelan earthquakes have risen to over 2,900, says the leader of Venezuela's National Assembly, adding that there have been over 900 aftershocks. You're listening to ABC News.

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2: Russia's defense ministry claims Ukraine launched nearly 500 long-range drones last night into Russian regions, including hundreds into Moscow, and that a Ukrainian drone struck an oil refinery in St. Petersburg today. On Truth Social, President Trump says he signed 6 pardons for people who've been convicted of violating the Clean Air Act for tampering with emission systems of their commercial trucks to dodge environmental regulations. Trump writes that the 6 were persecuted by the Biden administration for simply fixing their car. The husband of Congresswoman Nancy Pelosi facing charges in California.
3: Napa County Sheriff's investigators say a 911 caller reported a brown convertible hit an unoccupied parked car in Yountville on Friday. The caller said the driver briefly stopped and then drove away. Later, the California Highway Patrol found a brown convertible disabled with damage. The driver was 86-year-old Paul Pelosi. Napa County deputies say Pelosi admitted he hit something, but he didn't know what it was, so he kept driving. He had no alcohol in his body, and DUI has been ruled out. Pelosi was not arrested, but he is suspected of misdemeanor hit and run. Alex Stone, ABC News.
2: Time capsule's been dedicated today in Philadelphia to be opened 250 years from now. Ceremony mentioning what the people opening it might learn.
4: Will they see a generation worthy of the inheritance we received? Will they recognize people who understood that freedom is not guaranteed?
2: Chuck Sievertson, ABC News.
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0: Hello, everybody. My name is Rhonda Dial. I appreciate you listening to this radio show. Today it is pre-recorded. The first hour we have been talking about health because I'll share it again. I was watching this guy, preacher, on TV, and he was talking about the top five stressors for women, and number five was their health. Now, I never really thought about it stressing people out that much, but I guess it can. Some people worry about all kinds of things, and health's one of those. I personally think, being a woman, I might not concern myself with my health as much as I would my husband, and I think that's more real. But the number one on this, I'll go over it. These are the top stressors for women that he said. Number five is health. Number four is finance. Number three is balancing job and children and family like that. Two is future. And number one is men. So, yeah, I think I would agree with number one, at least in my life.
1: Hey, now.
0: wrong show.
1: We're not doing that. We're talking herbal help.
0: Right.
1: Not mental help and relationship. I don't know. You'd probably be pretty good with some relationship advice.
0: Yeah, well, maybe. We'll see. I've had a lot of experience. Somebody asked me the other day how long I've been married, and I said, well, been married most of my life, just to different people. Does that count?
1: It counts.
0: Okay. Now, so I'm talking about health, and then the first hour we talked about, now this applies to men and women both, because a lot of this stuff is not just a woman thing. So if you're a guy listening, keep on listening. But we were talking about hormones and sleep and bones and all those kind of things on how to strengthen them. And then I thought we would go down the rabbit trail of constipation, because that definitely is something that men and women both have problems with. But traditionally, it is more of a woman thing. Now, David, did you know this, that a woman's large intestine or colon is larger than a man as far as length? We have more length.
1: Is that because it helps y'all when y'all have babies?
0: I'm not really sure why God did that, but I learned that, and I thought, well, that's interesting. And my question was why, but maybe it needs to be.
1: Maybe y'all need some extra room in there for when y'all have babies, because
0: yeah,
1: babies squish everything up there.
0: Doesn't it? Mm-hmm. Maybe. I'm really not sure why. I don't know if anybody really knows, but we'll find out. But because of that, I know, after being an herbalist for 44 years, that women definitely have more of a problem with constipation than men. Now, the reason I've always thought it was is because we tend to not have permission to stay in the bathroom. You know, when the kids need something, they call mama, and if mama's sitting on the can, she has to get up, where the guy usually just stays there and just waits. So patience of elimination doesn't always occur with women. That's number one that I thought. Because when I was growing up, every single test that I had to have signed for the teacher was done by my daddy, and I had to go in the bathroom and get him to sign it. But mama never did nothing like that. So, nevertheless, how do we solve this issue if you don't go properly? And a lot of people don't know they don't go properly, because when I say, how often do you go, they'll say, once a day, or at least once every other day. And they say that like that's okay. But they're eating three meals a day, and I always say three trains in, three trains out. So that's the best way to work. And pay attention to breastfed babies, dogs, cats, cows. They eat, they poop, they eat, they poop. That's the way we're supposed to work if everything's working perfectly. So a lot of people are not. There's mild elimination tools, and there's sticks of dynamite if you only go once a week or once every 2 weeks, and you'll say, there's nobody like that in the world. Uh-huh, there are. Definitely. I used to be a once a weeker prior to herbs, and I have had clients that come in my office that it's been 2 weeks since they've had a bowel movement, and you're aghast if you're somebody who goes every day. But yes, those folks are out there, more common than you know. So will this cause a weight issue? Definitely. From hip bone to hip bone, pubic bone to belly button, that little poochie might be that kind of weight. Or it's just because toxins are building up in your system and toxins store in fat cells. So that could be an issue. And I always say you can't flush a toilet without water. So you got to make sure your hydration's up to par. And then if we need something gentle, like Gentle Move, if we need aloe vera juice that's still gentle, if you need Cascara Sagrada or Senna, something like that, those are much stronger. And then if you just need to eat more fruits and vegetables, I was talking to a lady the other day and she said she ate 2 prunes every day. Great. If that works for you, go for it. You find your tool, what seems to work best. So the other thing is there is a gut-brain connection. So your colon is attached to your brain through a nerve called the vagus nerve. And if you have migraines, if you have headaches, if you have mental clarity issues, if you have ADD issues, in a lot of brain stuff, it can be related to the gut. Now, I'm not saying it always is, but it can be. So it's one of those things you want to check it. And with kids that have ADD, you definitely want to visit that. Because once we potty train them, you don't know. They go in there, they stay there 30 minutes. It doesn't mean they produced anything. So you got to have poop communication lines open with them and ask and find out if they're actually going. Because that might be part of the issue with their behavior and their focus.
1: I remember in high school, I didn't eat well.
0: Uh-huh.
1: And I got severely constipated one time. Like, I had to go to the hospital.
0: Yeah.
1: And they had to give me a bunch of medication to make me go.
0: Right.
1: That tasted nasty.
0: Oh, yeah. Definitely.
1: But it got things going, but man, it was bad. I was laid up in the bed and my stomach was bloated and I just couldn't go. And because all I ate was basically meat. I didn't have any vegetables. Mm-hmm. All I ate was just meat. And I just got clogged up something fierce.
0: That is my concern with this new carnivore diet that a lot of people do. And they don't eat the fruits and vegetables. And I know they're concerned about glycemic index of fruit and da-da-da-da, but we do need fiber, and fiber's going to come from the fruits and vegetables, not going to come from meat. And so I don't know if it works for you, but long-term, that is not good. Why do we have all these different food groups if we're supposed to leave all this stuff out?
1: Yeah, I don't know, but I can tell you what does work to keep you regular if you eat clean.
0: Yeah, eating clean. That's
1: eating
0: right.
1: Clean.
0: Yeah.
1: I gained all the weight I lost back, and I've been eating clean. I'm down 50 pounds right now.
0: Wow.
1: And slowly and surely, my wife's doing it too.
0: Is she?
1: She's losing weight. So cool. Her body fat is starting to drop, and she's excited about that.
0: Definitely.
1: Because, you know, it's harder for women to lose body fat.
0: It is. That's for sure, because we have it, and you guys like our body fat in
1: yes,
0: certain
1: we do.
0: Places.
1: We do like it in certain places.
0: That's right.
1: But we're doing it together, and it's really helpful.
0: Cool.
1: And it's just, some of it's difficult because what's that? You say you drink half your body weight in water.
0: Right.
1: So
0: ounces and water.
1: That's a lot of water for me.
0: Right.
1: So,
0: yeah.
1: But I'm also hitting the gym more. So I've been doing that and then getting some of those mix-ins for electrolytes because
0: mm-hmm.
1: I sweat pretty badly because I'm a big guy.
0: Right.
1: So,
0: but sweating's
1: slowly
0: the way we eliminate toxins yep. too. It's not a bad thing.
1: Oh, no, it's not. I stink. I mean, I stink something fierce. But you have to also remember you're losing your salt and your electrolytes when you're sweating. So I make sure I replenish that with some powders and stuff, like Liquid IV and stuff. I know they're not a sponsor. Sorry.
0: No, it's
1: said
0: that. Okay. I understand.
1: But I replace it with that to help keep myself hydrated.
0: Right. And there, it's amazing what just plain old sea salt does. Now, colored sea salt, of course, you want the good stuff. But sea salt helps you absorb the moisture and it not just run right through you. And it helps balance things out. And not drinking this that I'm fixing to say a lot, but in the summer, especially in Alabama, coconut water does have some naturally occurring electrolytes. Now, don't drink half of your body weight in ounces of coconut water. You got to have real water, but the coconut water could be added in there a glass or so a day, and it would be okay.
1: And it's good stuff, too.
0: It is. It tastes good.
1: Well, to me, it does. I know some people don't like the taste. They like the flavored coconut waters, but I drink straight coconut water and get the little packs from the store.
0: Yeah.
1: And just do about one a day. It's delicious.
0: It is. I agree.
1: If you like a pina colada, it's like a pina colada watered down.
0: Right. For sure. Let me tell you about one of my sponsors, which is Lake Crest Family Dentistry. Dr. Stuart Atkinson, he is my dentist. He has been for over 20 years, but he has been a dentist for over 36 years. And if you are looking for a dentist and you live anywhere near Hoover, and I don't, I live in Wilsonville, but it's worth the drive for me, would be for you too. So he's on John Hawkins Parkway in Hoover, and it's called Lake Crest Family Dentistry, Dr. Stuart Atkinson. He has all the newest equipment, so you can get in and out of there in a timely fashion, as well as they are so very patient with people who don't necessarily like to go to the dentist. Because my daughter, when we first started doing dentistry, she really had a hard time with things, and they worked with her awesome. So their phone number is 205-989-5889, and let them know that I sent you over there. I know we probably have to take our first break, don't we? Okay, we're going to do that. Y'all, you can email me, Rhonda@RhondaDial.com, and I'll answer it today. I know it's a holiday, but I'll still talk with you, no problem. And I'll be right back.
2: We'll be back with more Herbal Homestead right after these messages.
0: 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Hello, everybody. My name is Rhonda Dial. I appreciate you listening to the show today. Because of the holiday, this is a pre-recorded show. I hope y'all are having a blast out there, having a good time. Oh, that's a pun, blast out there. I didn't think about that.
1: Hey, it
0: I
1: is.
0: Said it. Yeah.
1: You know them firecrackers going to be going off all day.
0: That's right.
1: And then the big show tonight.
0: Oh, yeah. Now, y'all, I have two dogs, and I'm always conscious of their stress. And mine are pretty good with things popping because I live in the country, and there's always somebody shooting a gun, you know, around my where I live. We hear gunshots constantly, not in a bad way. Somebody's doing something because we just live in the country. But if you do have that issue and you have herbs and natural things for your nervous system, let's say you've got chamomile or you have our herb blend called Anxious Less, or you have just even a little bit of lavender oil. Now, pets and essential oils, you use them very cautiously in a very small amount. You're not applying, but you can let them sniff it and they like the way it smells. If they do, that can be calming for them. Definitely the CBD things for animals are very effective. And then if you have anything natural, now not melatonin, but anything natural for the nervous system in a much smaller amount, typically you can give that to them and it can have a calming effect. Just remember that. So we were talking about things women typically stress about, and one of them, very much so, is urinary system. Because ladies and men, as they get older, I'm saying in their second 50 years of life, it's quite common to have to get up in the middle of the night and go tinkle. It doesn't have to do with your age, but it has to do with some people just need to make that system of their body stronger. Now, fellas have an extra urinary avenue because guys have two kidneys and a bladder, but then they got a prostate, and women's don't have that. So the prostate's half urinary and half glandular, and if it's a little bit enlarged or just having, it can get infected just like a bladder or kidneys can get infected too. And if so, it will create an issue, and some people pay more attention to it than others. I am closely associated with an individual who would not go to the doctor and would not even treat it naturally or anything, and it went on for over a month, and it got so bad and so infected for so long, almost lost their life. So if that is you and you're thinking, well, it'll just go away on its own, whether you use natural things or pharmaceutical things, you do need to do something. That's not something to play around with. And will it affect your mind? Yes. If you get a urinary tract infection, it does definitely affect your mind. And the older you get, like 70, 80, 90, and you have a UTI, you'll think the person's getting dementia or Alzheimer's. You will. But all it is a urinary tract infection. And many of y'all know that to be a fact.
1: And it's amazing.
0: Yeah. What a difference.
1: What a difference when you start getting them hydrated, making sure they get the antibiotics. Because that's something that people tend to forget when they're older. For some reason, they don't want to drink or eat.
0: For sure.
1: I don't know if they just forget or if their body just doesn't tell them.
0: But there's an actual condition, David. Have you ever heard of this? Failure to thrive. That's an actual thing.
1: I have not. It's basically your body's just telling you to die.
0: Well, they don't have a hunger. They don't want to eat. They're not thirsty. And my mother had it when she was a little girl. And then when she got older in life, before she passed away, she had it for years then too. So it's a real thing. And it's not like they're trying to kill themselves. They're not hungry. So we need to strengthen the urinary system. And in that situation, if they do not want to eat, getting protein, typically in a plant-based protein smoothie, is what we do with my mom. And it was she responded well to that because she would tend to drink more than she would eat. And so we had to make her, we had to give it and put it in her hand and say, here, drink this. But it helped because then it gave her some protein. Because otherwise, those people who don't eat and drink, they lose weight and they just shrivel up to nothing. But she died healthy, had plenty of meat on her bones, and she lived a long time healthy, a lot longer than the doctor said she would, because 45 years before she died, they told her she had 6 months to live with the type of cancer she had. So she proved them wrong. All right, I know I have a break coming up here, and I want to talk a little bit more about the urinary system, but it is important to strengthen your urinary system or any system of your body before it gets really bad. And the urinary system needs water just like the intestines do that we were talking about earlier. And the urinary system needs salt, sea salt, not table salt. And you can put a pinch of sea salt underneath your tongue right before you go to bed at night, and that will help you not to urinate so much at night. And then you might also look at support, which might be parsley, corn silk, yuva ursi. You can read about any of these on my website. Go to rondadial.com, click product list, read about that, urinary maintenance, cat's claw combination, saw palmetto. There's many of them. And so you don't need all those, but one of those might be a very helpful tool. I do want to let you know about one of my sponsors, which is Babs Hart. She's been in the insurance business for over 30 years. Her phone number is 205-792-9876. Y'all, she can help you with long-term care insurance. We're talking about when people get older. We need to be prepared when we get older or someone we love does and be able to care for them in the right way. And so just call her, even if you know nothing about it, or maybe you think you know everything about long-term care insurance, go ahead and call and talk to her about it. 205-792-9876. And she's the one that also helped me with my Medicare. So if you're 64 years old, you definitely want to call and talk to her as well. Let her know I sent you. Okay, y'all. We are going to take a break, and you can still call, not call, email and ask.

0: 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But the email is Rhonda with an H at rhondadial.com. And I'll answer you back today. And now if you do it at midnight, I'm not going to answer you. But if you if you email in a decent hour.
1: You're not going to burn the midnight oil?
0: No, no, no, no. And I'll watch fireworks and then hit the sack. You know, that's typically what I do, living on a farm. Okay, y'all. If you need me, I would love to help. I do consults by appointment. So if any of this interests you and you want to sit down with me and do a consult, call the office at the 733-7000 and we'll do it to it. We'll set up a time that works for both of us. By the way, we're always closed on Sunday and Monday, but we are closed today on the 4th of July also because it's a holiday. No, no. All right, y'all. I got to take a break, but I will be right back. 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

0: herbalist.com. I'd be glad to help you any way that I can. I've been an herbalist for over 44 years, and I'm not a doctor. Occasionally people call me and say, Dr. Dahl, and I'm like, nope, nope, I'm not a doctor. I'm an herbalist. But I have been doing it a long time. I use what I call God's pharmacy because that's what plants are. That's what herbs are. And they've always been here. There's nothing new under the sun. And if you feed the body the food it needs, it has a God-given ability to rebuild itself. And herbs are just food, y'all. So, and a supplement is to supplement what you're not eating. So if you say, well, I don't like vegetables, well, we have things that would replace that. It's better to eat vegetables, but if you're just not going to, we can do chlorophyll for the green things. We have one called Power Greens, give you more green things. So we have tools, if we need to get you built back up, because green things are needed. They're our natural body deodorizer. They build our blood up. They're a needed thing. So if you have a tendency to retain fluid, that could be the urinary system not doing its job. It can also be lymphatic. Lymphatic system can also make you swell a little bit, hands, fingers, feet, that kind of thing. So when I do a consult, I check and see which one is it, or it could be both. But if you're not drinking enough water, I had a guy tell me today, he said, you told me that I would urinate less often if I sipped on my water and I didn't drink so much at one time. And he said, I've started doing that. And he said, you're right. It's working that way for me. And then he has proved that the fluid, and that might be fluid building up in your knees, your fingers, you wear socks and you see the indentions, whatever it be, the water and supporting urinary can help with that. Now, one thing is maybe potassium. We lose lots of minerals, but potassium plays a big role with the urinary system. That's why sometimes if people take potassium and they have blood pressure issues, it can make a difference. Not with all, but with some, because many of the pharmaceuticals that they give you for blood pressure are diuretics. They're affecting the urinary system, so it can play a role. Okay, let's talk about weight loss in men or women, either one. It's, you know, I definitely don't just say, here, take this product. It helps everybody to lose weight. Because why we have weight issues is very different. Sometimes it's cortisol. Now, I tell people to go to their gynecologist, if it's a lady, and have them check the cortisol, because if it's elevated, then we know it is. Now, if you need something natural to help lower that, there's a product you can read about called Nature's Cortisol. Now, it doesn't make cortisol zero, but it lowers it down to closer to normal. And cortisol might elevate, because cortisol is a hormone, it's in everybody, and it might elevate because of a lot of stress. So that's why sometimes being under a lot of stress can have make you gain weight, and sometimes it makes you lose weight. I'll never forget myself. I had some stressors when I was raising kids when they were little, and I would end up losing 20 or 30 pounds, not on purpose, didn't try to, but because I was so majorly stressed out. So it does different with everybody. But in Alabama, we definitely have a lot of people that are choosing to lose weight. And unfortunately, I had a lady ask me last night, she said, what do you think about the shots? And I said, listen, it's your choice. You do what you want to, but I have the people coming in my office with the negative effects, with their intestinal system having an issue and da-da-da-da-da. So it's not that I'm a fan. I just know that there's side effects. And you have to weigh it out for yourself. But I know people that are off of them for 6 months and they're still having the side effects. So it didn't just go away when they stopped using it. So I like to go the more natural route, and eating properly And like David said, eat clean. Yes, that makes a really big difference. Those toxins that are in and own food store in our fat cells. So clean meat. You know, I'm not a vegetarian. I think meat's fine, but it just needs to be clean, not hormones and antibiotic free and all that kind of thing you want to eat clean. And then most people limit their pork intake. I always say if you eat it on the 4th of July and Labor Day, that's okay, but you don't need to eat sausage and biscuit every day for breakfast. And whoo, I just stepped on a few toes right there because we live in Alabama and that's a common thing. I know people eat that every day. And that can come up later and cause you issues. So you might want to look at exercise because if you don't move, it'll affect you. Now, it doesn't mean you have to go to the gym for 2 hours because most of us don't have time for all that. It's amazing what 15 minutes will do of getting your heart rate up. But you do want to do it every day, not just 3 times a week. Something, and it's really good if you swap it around every day. That can play a role. Then, if we need to do a cleanse or detox, great. But it requires energy from your body. So make sure that you cleanse or detoxify for a short period of time and then go back and build. So you want to alternate the building and cleansing. And there is a time and a place for that. So that's why I like to do consults with people, test them to see if it is time for that. And then do I have cleanses and detoxification tools? Of course. But I have a lot of different ones. Not the same thing for everybody. If you've ever read about the herb spirulina, I really like that one because it's 71% plant-based protein. So it's very absorbable, helps to build lean muscle mass and reduce fat. I used to go to church with this young man, and he was 15, and he was hefty. And he wanted to play football. And I thought, well, he'll be a good football player, but he needs to slim down and turn some of that weight, and it's kind of baby fat too, like say being 15, into muscle. And he started taking the spirulina, and oh my gosh, I saw his body shift. Now, we did talk about what he was eating, and, you know, because he said, well, I just need to eat a lot of meat to build muscle. And I said, you got to digest this stuff too. So we talked about enzymes, spirulina, eating good protein, and I just saw his body shift. And he did play football, but he wasn't chunky going into it. And it didn't, you know, he did all this in the summer. It was great. It, you know, 2 or 3 months, he was able to shift things around. Now, was he working out? He's going to football camp. Of course he was. But he was doing things different than everybody else, you know. So men and women both, but they respond typically to different things. And remember, blood type does play a role with this. So see if you can find out what your blood type is. You can just go on Amazon and get a blood type kit. You're not having to send your blood off to anybody. And just prick your finger, put your blood on a card, and find out what your blood type is. And then the book, Eat Right for Your Blood Type, can guide you.
1: Do you sell that book at your store?
0: I don't. The only book I have at my store is the book I wrote.
1: Your energy book.
0: Yes. And I was going to talk about that today, and I will. But, you know, the Eat Right for Your Blood Type, it's been around for 35, 40 years, so it's at the thrift store most of the time. And you can buy it brand new on Amazon if you want to go that way, too. And there's charts and all kinds of things. But, and I tell people not to get rigid about it, but does it have valid information? Yeah. Do you know your blood type, David?
1: AB positive.
0: Okay, so that's not a common blood type. AB negative is the least common in the world, actually.
1: I thought it was type O negative. AB negative?
0: Uh-huh.
1: Oh, wow.
0: Yep. Yep. So they pay you money for it. but it's good to know what you are, and I'm glad you know. And I think if Rhonda was in charge, I'm not, but if I was, it'd be on everybody's driver's license. I think it's helpful to know what you are. So go give blood, you know, Life South is a great place to give blood, and the blood stays in Alabama and in the South. If you give there, just know that. And then you'll find out for free. Let me tell you about one of my sponsors, which is Pure. No, wait. Let me tell you about Shane Seals. They have been around. Shane's been doing this since 1999. You know what he does? He has been in the septic business since 1999. That's a long time. So obviously he knows what he's doing. I had him come out to my house and put in a septic tank because I needed another one. But then he has also cleaned out my septic tank. So if you need them inspected or cleaned out, or you're buying, selling a house that has a septic tank, you need to write down this number. His name's Shane Seals. His phone number is 205-965-3465. His website is crimsonseptic.com. He is on Facebook, just like I am. His Facebook page is Crimson Septic and Construction, so you can follow him. And he does excavating and dump truck service, too. So let him know I sent you. And he's in my neck of the woods, but he'll probably come to yours, too. Just call him and find out. Just say, I live here. Will you come to me? And the phone number again is 205-965-3465 to get in touch with Shane Seals. Okay? Now, as I said, I was going to talk about my book, and it's called Energy. And Dr. Marty Kernion and I wrote this book together, I don't even know, 10 or so years ago. It's been a minute. But a lot of people, we had decided to write a book, and a lot of people just said they had problems with energy. They name off all the other issues they have, but then energy was part of it. So I'm just going to tell you what the table of contents goes over. Now, I'm not, of course, going to sit here and read this book, but I'm going to go over the things we discuss, and then you can kind of get an idea. Now, the book costs $15. If you decide you want to come by the shop and grab it, you're welcome to. So we first go over the dietary causes of fatigue or lack of energy. So we go over sugar, yeast, caffeine, coffee, soda, genetically modified, known as GMO, dehydration, and anemia. So we go over all of those things. Because you can imagine, if you've ever been anemic, that your energy's low. And that's more common with females because of menstrual cycles. But anybody can be anemic. And if you get your iron up to par, then your energy level comes back. So we go over the different reasons that people might not have it, because it varies on why you don't have energy. So I don't just always say, here, this is a product for energy, because it depends on why you don't have enough. So the other reason is glandular imbalances. So it could be your thyroid, your female organs, your male reproductive organs. And, of course, most guys go, oh, yeah, low T. And pancreas, blood sugar, adrenals, pituitary, all of those are endocrine system areas. And if they're out of balance, your energy level can be very low, but just because of that. And herbs are food. And if you feed the body the food it needs, it has a God-given ability to rebuild itself. So that's all we do. We just nourish and feed that weak area. So many people are even seeing it in the grocery store, seaweed, and it's dried, and it's a little square, and it kind of is like very light paper, but it's seaweed pressed. And a lot of these young kids really like it, but the seaweed is rich in iodine, and iodine feeds your thyroid, and lots of people have a thyroid imbalance. How do we know this? Well, look at how many people take thyroid medication. So it's quite common. We need more foods rich in iodine, but we don't need table salt. And that's where a lot of people get it. But these seaweeds and things. And I mentioned spirulina a while ago. That is actually seaweed, and it's rich in iodine, too. So is the herb black walnut. So is Dulse, D-U-L-S-E. We have that in a liquid. So we have several things that'll nourish and feed the thyroid, as well as any of these other endocrine system glands. People say all the time, do you work with blood sugar issues? Every day. Every single day do I have people come in that their A1C's elevated and they're trying to get it under control. Now, another reason people might not have a lot of energy is the nervous system. Maybe they're not sleeping properly, or they have a lot of anxiety or depression, and it's just using up their energy too fast. Doesn't last all day. And if you have trouble sleeping, of course, that's going to affect your energy for the next day. Exercising does help you to rest better. That's been proven. And many people, though, I have noticed, just don't go to sleep at the right time. They've done a lot of sleep studies to prove that the sleep you do get before midnight is twice as valuable as the sleep you get after midnight. And I know you might have to work the night shift. I get that. But it definitely affects your weight, and it very much affects your sleep. And I know this from a personal experience, because my father died at 300 pounds. He was a very big man. And he always worked what we would call the swing shift, which it was all over the map when he would work. So if he sat down, and he would want to watch basketball, and he'd sit down, be so excited, but when his body got still, he just went to sleep. Because over the years, that's just how he had to work. When he was up and working, he couldn't sleep, of course, because he was working. But as soon as his body got still, he was out. So it will mess with you. It'll mess with your brain, everything. And so let's get back to the book. If you decide you want this book on energy, we do have it at the office. It's called True Health Series Energy. Another thing is digestion. If your digestion and intestinal system is having issues, have y'all ever eaten a meal and said, okay, I feel like I need to take a nap now? That means we need enzymes to assist on digesting the food.
1: So it doesn't mean I'm just tired and need to go to sleep?
0: But you weren't before you ate.
1: I was not. You were fine. Well, sometimes you got to have a big meal and then go to sleep.
0: Right. Well, you can, but that weight is going to stay on you if you choose to do that. That's not a really smart move. But the body will choose, we go to sleep or we digest this food. But if you take enzymes, then you can turn that food you just ate into energy instead of making you sleepy. It really does help. Do you have enzymes in the food you're eating? Yeah, but when we cook the food, a lot of the enzymes been heated out. So the other thing are probiotics that can affect the intestinal system. Fiber, food combining. Now, I rarely talk about food combining, but there are a lot of books on food combining, and it's very interesting. Certain foods we're actually not supposed to be eating with all this other stuff. And I'm going to give an example of what people are going to do today. I guarantee you what people are doing today is they're mixing meat, fruits, vegetables, dessert. They're mixing all that together in the same meal because it's a holiday. We tend to do that on holidays. But watermelon, for example, and a lot of people are going to eat that today, really should be eaten by itself, not with other foods. Now, you can wait an hour and have some other food, but while you're eating watermelon, it's better to eat it by itself, digestively speaking. Now, and if you want to understand that, look at a book on food combining. So the immune system, that affects our energy. So if you've got different infections going on, parasites, if you've got respiratory distress and allergies and things like that, chronic fatigue, all that goes back to the immune system. So we nourish and feed your immune system. Yes, there are things you can do for that. Then it will give you more energy. The other thing is having toxic overload. Woo! That's a big one for today. So many chemicals in our food and everything. I was doing a consult on a gentleman the other day, and he wanted to address low T. And I said, well, you know, xenoestrogens are a big part of that. And I started naming off where he would get xenoestrogens and, you know, no, no, no. And then all of a sudden, I said, well, like dry cleaning clothes. And he went, oh, everything he wears is typically dry cleaned. That is full of chemicals. And now you're wearing an estrogen patch on your skin all day long. So I 100% believe that's why he is dealing with low T, just because of the dry cleaning of the clothes. So he said, well, my wife can do more work at home now, washing his clothes and ironing, but she was okay with that. So yeah, it's fun to figure this stuff out. That's why I like to do consults, so I can ask you questions. Other reasons you might not have enough energy is your liver might need to be detoxified. Different kinds of pollution may be involved, mold, whatever it be. Your pH might be out of balance. Circulation issues, low blood pressure, that can take your energy away. As you can tell, there's lots and lots of things that we can discuss in this book, and we have. So if you decide you want to learn about dry skin brushing, that's discussed in here. If you want to learn about pain, structural challenges, inflammation, a lot of that is gone over in this book. Because if you have pain, your energy's affected then too, because it's being used up on the tightening of the muscles and whatever's going on with the pain you have. And that's a big deal. So this book is $15. It's called True Health Series Energy. It's what myself and Dr. Marty Kernion put together quite a few years ago, but it's still very valid. And I do a lot of speaking engagements talking about the book, and I come and sell it there wherever you are. If you decide you want me to speak to a group that you get together, a civic group, a garden club, a church, senior citizens group, whatever it be, just contact me. My phone number at the office is 205-733-7000. Leave a message. I'll call you back. 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I would be glad to help. And y'all, I hope you've learned something today and that you have a very happy 4th of July and a blessed day in the Lord.
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5: 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From ABC News, I'm Dave Packer. On the 250th birthday of American Independence, events taking place across the country from sea to shining sea. In Washington, D.C., Patrick Madden, the CEO of the National Archives Foundation, said the museum's expecting to double their attendance compared to the last 4th of July weekend.
6: What people are excited about with the 250th is coming to see the original, to see the piece of paper that the founders held and signed their names to.
5: All this as lines start to pick up at the Great American State Fair on the National Mall as temperatures cool into the 90s after earlier triple-digit temperatures that felt like 110 degrees.
7: Here on the National Mall, the party continues with a major show. Think military flyovers, special performances, a speech from President Trump, and what is being described as the largest fireworks show ever, all to cap off what is this monumental day in the nation's history. Olivia Rubin, ABC News, Washington.
5: The tall ship sailing today into New York Harbor. Dozens of vessels from nearly two dozen countries. Claire enjoyed the tall ships. Plus,
8: I also really liked the fire department vehicle, boat with like the big streams of water.
5: As the tall ship parade floated behind, Vice President J.D. Vance while on board the replica Civil War era sloop USS Kearsarge. He delivered words of warning during his speech. Vance cautioned what he called small but loud voices that speak, quote, obsessively about national imperfections.
9: They misunderstand that we all have moments of great power despite those very real imperfections. That there are victims and heroes who live inside of each of us.
5: Some Americans are celebrating the nation's 250th birthday at the national parks at Mount Rushmore. ABC's Jonathan Carl spoke with a performer who interprets Abraham Lincoln for visitors at the monument. He said he's been performing as Lincoln since the U.S. Bicentennial in 1976.
10: If I go six more years, I'll have been Lincoln longer than Lincoln was Lincoln.
5: You're listening to ABC News.

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2: About 1,600 gas and electrical utility workers across eastern Philadelphia went on strike this morning after contract talks broke down between the union and utility company PECO. Union official President Larry Anastasi.
3: I think it's a shame. If you choose a job where you have to risk your life in order to pay the bills, take care of your family, and you decide that you don't mind doing that, I don't think it's much to ask to have the same benefits as everybody else.
2: The union seeking higher wages, a pension plan, and a retirement medical benefit program as well. In Iran, the days-long funeral services for Ayatollah Ali Khamenei continuing today at a prayer complex in Tehran with eulogies and readings from the Quran. Officials say the former supreme leader was killed during the war late in February, but the conflict had delayed the funeral services. Swifties gathered outside Madison Square Garden on Friday, braving the heat and tight security.
4: The love story watched around the world, now entering a new chapter. Taylor Swift and Travis Kelce are officially married. A representative for Swift confirming to ABC News the couple wed Friday in New York City. The wedding comes after the couple announced their engagement last August, a romance that played out on stages and in stadiums, now sealed in New York. Michelle Franz in ABC News, New York.
2: Morocco knocked out World Cup co-host Canada, cruising to a 3-0 victory to reach the quarterfinals. Dave Packer, ABC News.
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9: I thought it was fake, but it's really not.
10: What's some AI slop?
9: Yeah, it looked like AI slop because it would be like, how could this actually be happening? And could this really be real? I'm talking about Batman.
10: Batman, I'm Batman.
9: Have you heard about Batman in Mexico?
10: Of course I have.
9: Oh, gosh. What do you think about him?
10: Well, obviously he's breaking the law by what he's doing.
9: Yes.
10: But it's hilarious, and the people that he's doing it to are getting what they deserve.
9: Well, so we have to explain what he's doing. Okay, so there's this guy wearing a Batman mask in Mexico, and when motorcycles are stolen. He gets like tips on who actually stole the motorcycles. And then he goes, hunts down the people who actually stole the motorcycles. And then he duct takes them to light poles.
10: And puts signs above their head describing what they did.
9: Yes.
10: And then parks the motorcycle that they stole right next to them.
9: Okay.
10: He's Batman.
9: And then he also puts cat whiskers on them.
10: That's a bit of a... He's taking some liberties with the Batman character in that sense.
9: Well, I've gotten so many people that have sent me notes saying, you know, is this real? Because, you know, if there's anybody in the world that we believe, it's you, Kim Komando.
10: Oh.
9: Yes.
10: That's so nice.
9: And so I did some investigation, and it is real.
10: 100% true. And he's going to get caught, and he's going to the one who's going to go to jail, and people are going to keep stealing motorcycles.
9: But there's an angle to this story that a lot of people are not covering. Okay. So we're going to be talking about that. 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All right. So you're right. Now, legally, the victims that are taped to the thieves that are like duct taped to the poles,
10: they're
9: are victims.
10: Kidnapped. They're being kidnapped.
9: Yes. And so the police are not so happy about this.
10: Of course not. But that's the actual plot of the real Batman movies, is that the police don't like the fact that he's a vigilante. It's vigilante justice. He's doing the right thing, but he's going about the wrong way of doing it.
9: And so now the cops are trying to track him down. But he's posting all these pictures.
10: They should check local caves. That's usually where Batman hangs out, in the Batcave.
9: Where's Robin?
10: Yeah, we need a Robin. He definitely needs a Robin. He'd go super viral.
9: So, but every picture has hidden traces, right? Like, you have the EXIF data.
10: Okay.
9: Of course, the day and the time and any type of meta like data that may be behind it. And even though the guy's in a mask, they're going to find him.
10: Oh, of course they are.
9: Yeah, because there's so many cameras that are everywhere. I mean, you know, he wanted to go viral. But he might just go to trial.
10: Wanted to go viral, but he just might go to trial.
9: Did you get that?
10: Is that a play on words?
9: It was a play on words. And so is, you know, what do you think he drinks?
10: I don't know. What does he drink?
9: Vigilante.
10: Oh, boy.
9: Yeah, that happy note. Welcome. I'm Kim Komando, America's beloved digital goddess, here with you once again. And you just tapped into the best, the biggest, the most awesomest, award-winning show about all things digital. And you can find us on over 425 top stations from coast to coast. 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And you can find us on YouTube.
10: YouTube.com/Kim Komando. Go and subscribe. We put a lot of content up there. What do they call it? Shorts on YouTube?
9: Shorts. Reels and shorts.
10: Yeah, reels and shorts. And anytime, if you subscribe, anytime we put up something new, you'll get a notification so you don't have to go and search it out. And comment, like, and share. It helps the channel. It helps us grow.
9: And we would love you for that.
10: Please.
9: Please.
10: It's the only thing we're asking for this holiday season.
9: It's July.
10: Yeah, it's 4th of July. It kicks off the holiday season.
9: It does. I thought you meant because today's my birthday.
10: Today's not your birthday.
9: It is, 100%.
10: July 4th is your birthday?
9: July 1st.
10: Oh, I didn't know we were telling people this was pre-recorded.
9: Oh, well, it's not hard to figure out.
10: Happy birthday, Kim.
9: I mean, we're doing a holiday version because, I mean, even we get to take some time off every once in a while.
10: That's true. Absolutely true.
9: And I tried to get the whole team to work on July 4th, and they kind of like went, well, it's a national holiday.
10: Nah, I guess there's that.
9: It doesn't happen. All right, here are some things that you need to know about. And this comes to us from San Diego. And you see, a woman was caught spying on her ex-husband using the Ring camera.
10: You give me a face like this is a bad thing.
9: Well, she shouldn't. Well, they're exes. So she signed into the Ring camera. So she was like tracking her ex.
10: Right. But that's your responsibility. If you share credentials with someone, that you change the password.
9: You should know that. Right. And you should do that. But
10: you have to have expectations that people, like when I got divorced, I went and changed all my bank passwords.
9: Yes.
10: Because I don't want her to have access to it anymore.
9: Yeah, and the same thing like with your cell account or your streaming or whatever it may be.
10: Exactly.
9: And then your garage door opener.
10: That actually is funny. The girls were watching Love Island on Peacock.
9: I know somebody who just got thrown off of Love Island.
10: You know the person?
9: Yes.
10: Oh, that's crazy. And
9: Ian went out with her.
10: That's oh, okay.
9: Yeah. She's a hottie.
10: And their mom's like, how are you watching that? We canceled Peacock. And they're like, oh, we're using your ex-boyfriend's account. And she's like, log out of that right now.
9: Because he's like, ah, look at her. She's watching Love Island. She must really miss me.
10: She must. She's still single. That's it.
9: So the other thing, too, is that you have to think of the router. A lot of people miss that, is that they change all the passwords for all the smart stuff.
10: Right.
9: And then they don't do the router. When the router has something called remote access, and that can be turned on. And so if you have remote access turned on, someone can just go right through the router. And if it's a bad breakup, I would get a brand new router.
10: You know, what's funny is I didn't change the router password.
9: Oh, you didn't?
10: To this day. Because I have a mesh network, and I just bring the network with me wherever I go.
9: That's it.
10: I know. I have something to do this afternoon.
9: There you go. Let's see. This is a horrifying thought. Two close calls in 2 days. A JetBlue pilot hit a drone at 3,000 feet.
10: Oh, wow.
9: And it was minutes from landing at JFK from Orlando. 150 folks on board. We actually have the audio. Take a listen.
11: 1-3 left. Just quickly, I couldn't talk to approach, but we collided with a drone back there in the turn as we're coming to assault. Just wanted to pass that to you.
12: You said you collided?
11: Yep, it hit us right above the cockpit.
9: Okay, crazy, isn't it?
10: Just want to let you know. That's what he's saying. Thank goodness a plane can get hit by a drone and they're just like nonchalantly just want to let you know.
9: Good thing it didn't go in the engine.
10: Right. We'd had another Sully Sullenberg situation.
9: It would have been awful. Then we had a United Airlines Boeing 737 had to make an emergency maneuver. It came within feet of a drone going down to Newark at 3,500 feet. And that plane had 111 people on board. So these are definitely not fender benders.
10: No.
9: Okay. So if you have a drone, you're actually restricted from flying it above 400 feet. But what happened is DJI is the world's biggest drone maker on Earth. Okay. And a little over a year ago, they changed their programming in the drone. So it used to be that if you were going towards an airport or, say, an NFL stadium, is that the drone would get a little bit close to it, a little bit high, and then it would just stop.
10: Because it knows.
9: It's restricted.
10: It basically had a digital fence around.
9: Geofence, exactly. Yeah. Okay, well, they took that off. I'm not really quite sure why. But now, if you want to get close to an airport or get close to a stadium, it just puts up like a little thing that goes, uh-oh, and then you hit the button to bypass. I don't think it says uh-oh, but it says, but you hit the button bypass, and then you can just go wherever you want.
10: Most people won't do that, though. I mean, I'm sure they won't bypass that at all.
9: Now, you're supposed to register your drone. And flying a drone near an airport is a federal crime, which means you could go to jail.
10: But that's why people don't register them.
9: Exactly.
10: So they don't get caught.
9: Yeah.
10: What drone? I don't know what you're talking about.
9: But their Uber drone has a number on it. So it could eventually maybe be traced back.
10: Maybe.
9: Yeah. Maybe. This is something that I found, and I've been sharing it with people in my inner circle, and they're like, oh my gosh, I had no idea that exists. So do you ever go to Zillow and just look at a house and go, wow, I wonder what it would be like to live in that house?
10: Oh, of course. Absolutely.
9: Okay. I do too.
10: We're looking in Orlando, Florida for an investment property right now. So we're all over Zillow and Redfin and all that
9: stuff. Why Orlando?
10: Disney World.
9: So this way you could stay there?
10: Right. We could be there when we wanted and rent it out when we don't. And, you know, it's a tourist destination. I think it's like the number one America's traveled to places in 2026. It's number two.
9: Oh, is it?
10: Behind Honolulu.
9: Yeah, well, you can. I would buy in Honolulu over Orlando.
10: The prices are a bit different there, Kim.
9: Just a little bit. Well, when you're house shopping now, this is really something, and you should do this. Is that instead of going to Zillow, go to Homes.com.
10: Okay.
9: And this is not a commercial for homes.com. This is just something that I found. So you find a house, you scroll all the way to the bottom, all the way to the bottom, past where it says taxes and purchase history and whether it's in a flood zone or anything like that. And then that's where you can open up property history. And inside there, you have mortgage history.
10: Okay.
9: So you can look at mortgages that people have on these homes. So if they're sitting there with a house that they bought in 2022 or 2023 with maybe an 8% interest rate, you know, that they may be more willing to sell than somebody who's sitting there with a 2% interest rate.
10: Just a bargaining chip when it comes to negotiations. Yes.
9: And so the people I showed, well, how can that be? I mean, isn't that private information? No, that's all public information.
10: Sure, yeah, it's a public land sale.
9: But what's nice is that you can go in there and you can see exactly. And it's legit. I mean, so you see how much they owe. And, you know, I ran across this because in my old neighborhood, you remember my old house?
10: Mm-hmm.
9: There was a house in there that sold for this crazy amount. I mean, And Ian's like, I don't know how they got so much money for that house. And I don't know. And then I'm like, well, I wonder what kind of mortgage they have. So I went to homes.com. I scrolled down and they have a 100% mortgage on this house at 7% interest.
10: Wait, this information is up there for every home, not just ones for sale?
9: For every home.
10: Every single house on planet Earth.
9: Well, I can't say every single one.
10: Okay.
9: But every single one that I've looked at.
10: I mean, my home, which hasn't been on the market in 14 years.
9: You should look it up.
10: Okay.
9: Yeah. So, but if you're looking for a house, I think that's a good bargaining chip.
10: Oh, absolutely.
9: Because now you know exactly what they're going, whether they have no mortgage.
10: If they're desperate or not.
9: Yes. You could be like, you know, like a detective in real estate, like a Sherlock Holmes.
10: Oh, that was cute. I'm not going to say it was funny. It was cute.
9: Hey, picture this. You're at work. Your phone buzzes. It's your kid's number. It's your kid's voice panic saying, been in an accident. I need some money wired right away. Unlike my son who said, hey, Mom, I need a new pair of jeans. I need money right away. Anyway, you move heaven and earth if that happened to you, if your kid was in an accident. So any of us would. And that's exactly what the scammer's counting on. 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And some guy lost 15 grand. 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

0: 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Okay, so we always talk about the new scams that are going around and the catfishing. So, like, we have the investment scams with Elon Musk, the crypto scams,
1: or Brad Pitt and Tom Cruise and the dating scams.
0: Yeah, whoever it is. And there's always going to be some there. Like, Mr. Wonderful is now pitching. I saw a scam that he was pitching, like, some AI data center, which, you know, he is in real life, but not the one that, you know, where he looks like.
1: And he's then the one I fell for.
0: Exactly.
1: Gordon Ramsay and his pans. Pots and pans.
0: What's going on with that?
1: I thought it was, I was dumbfounded that it was only $19, but I'm sure the Ambien had something to do with it.
0: But now we have catfishing and phishing scams that are using flowers. What?
1: Why?
0: Flowers. So we're using, look at these pictures. AI generated pictures of exotic flowers that don't exist.
1: Okay.
0: Okay. 404 Media exposed it. Now explain the, what these flowers look like.
1: Well, they're huge. It's like a sunflower if the petals were multiplied by 50.
0: Looks like Teletubbies.
1: And they're, that is Tinky Winky, you're right. And they're multiple colors. They're now, purple now, and reds.
0: Now look at the size of this woman's head as compared to the size of the flower.
1: So, oh, yeah, that's ginormous.
0: So the flower has to be at least 8 feet circumference, 8 feet wide, 8 feet, you know, whatever. So it's 8 feet.
1: It's 8 feet tall. The, 8 feet, the probably bloom of the flower is, I'm going to say, 4 feet wide.
0: Okay, which is a fabulous photo. I mean, it's just amazing
1: it's
0: that they could get that.
1: Right, oh, it's fake.
0: It's all fake. It's all fake. So if you are on social media and you see like these beautiful flowers and you're like, I would love to have those. And of course, then you're going to have to pay to have the seeds sent to you.
1: Of course, you're going to buy something.
0: Yes.
1: Sure.
0: Okay. And, you know, so, but you're not going to get the AI flower.
1: No?
0: No.
1: What are they? Are they at least sending out a real seed? Or is it just straight stealing from you?
0: They're just stealing from you.
1: I would love if they just sent out and you planted it and it was like a bush or fern.
0: Or like a tulip, a little, a little sunflower.
1: Maybe I'm not watering this correctly. It's not 8 feet tall.
0: I really wanted that purple flower, though. I think that'd be so beautiful.
1: The scientists need to get to work and get something genetically modified to produce that. They'd sell them like hotcakes. So I saw a report. I want to know if you agree with this. Is that by and large, a majority of Americans are sick of artificial intelligence on social media and in advertising. Are you finding that to be the case?
0: Me personally?
1: No, where you're getting responses from people who read the newsletter.
0: Oh, yes. Yeah, they are. And I think that's where authenticity is really going to come into play.
1: And but we're only a couple years in. The technology just got to where it is, where it's amazing, and people are already done with it.
0: Maybe it's just our generation, because we grew up with people.
1: Right.
0: Okay. So if you look at the alpha generation, that they are truly growing up with AI all over, that they may, this may just be part of, you know, acceptance.
1: Okay.
0: And they're used to it, and they realize that not everything is true. But see, where we're like, oh, wait, that's not true. I want to know. I want to really know if that's true. I want to see if that's true. And like, you know, so we had the monkey situation. Do you ever remember about the monkeys in St. Louis?
1: No.
0: Okay. So there were monkeys running around. There's one right there, a little furrant monkey, which is, you know, it's a couple of feet tall.
1: Mm-hmm.
0: And
1: it's adorable
0: because the AI can crank out these hyper realistic animals. And so there were four of these monkeys, quote unquote, going around St. Louis.
1: But none of it was real?
0: No, but they actually put out a whole big search and rescue for these monkeys because, you know, they say like it's dangerous, it's illegal to have these monkeys in St. Louis. But it was all AI.
1: No, the police, the

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That's

0: Dave Packer. Americans are celebrating the nation's big birthday across the country, even with temperatures hitting triple digits in some places. ABC's Olivia Rubin in Washington.
1: Here on the National Mall, the party continues with a major show. Think military flyovers, special performances, a speech from President Trump, and what is being described as the largest fireworks show ever, all to cap off what is this monumental day in the nation's history. Olivia Rubin, ABC News, Washington.
0: Even though it hasn't rung in about 180 years, the Liberty Bell in Philadelphia is still attracting visitors after it cracked twice. Zach Smith visiting the Bell in Philadelphia and reflected on its meaning to the struggle for freedom.
2: The fight that Americans had to go through for freedom, like just throughout history, whether it be the Revolution or the Civil Rights Movement.
0: And the tall ships sailing today in New York Harbor, dozens of vessels from nearly two dozen countries. This is ABC News.
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1: Yeah?
0: I saw this viral video about using Legos to hold your cords on your desk.
1: Okay.
0: And here, we're going to play it. You have to describe it. What's happening.
1: Putting glue on a 2x4. Then putting glue on a bigger one, putting a Lego guys on it. Do you have to have the Lego guys?
0: Yep, because look what happens.
1: Oh, they hold the cords.
0: Yeah, that's right. No fancy engineering, just IT support. Batman holds your USC cable. Stormtrooper keeps your mouse wire from swan diving behind the desk. I hate when that happens. And even the tiny little construction guy finally got a job.
1: The minifigs are holding all the cables.
0: I love that. All right, so it's the big 4th of July weekend, right? And have you ever seen a drone show?
1: Oh, yeah.
0: Okay. What's the most amazing part of a drone show to you?
1: Well, the fact, the sync, how they are so synced together. And they'll transition from, I think the one I saw was a Disney one. So it like went from Mickey and then within just like, it seems like a failed swoop, it becomes a totally different image.
0: Okay, so joining us is Preston Ward, okay. And he's the chief pilot for Sky Elements. I'm so excited to have him here. I'm so geeked out over this stuff. Okay. I really am. Okay, they've set 17 Guinness World Records, finished third on America's Got Talent with Simon Cowell's Golden Buzzer, and last 4th of July, they flew about 22 shows in a single night, 60% of every drone show in America. Preston, gosh, that's so impressive.
1: I've seen them on AGT.
2: Appreciate you guys having me. Happy to be here. It is a busy week for us this week.
0: So my first question for you is, in plain English, how does a swarm that big, of how many drones I don't know that we can see on the screen right now, how do they not bump into each other?
2: So the way that it works is all the drones are pre-animated. So we have a team of animators that design the shows. So they come from like the video game animation industry or the movie industry. And each one of those drones is hand animated in between the different formations so that they don't hit each other, so that they can have that perfect show, get that image perfect. It's really, the secret is just pre-programmed flights and then a little bit of sophisticated GPS that keeps them flying on that flight path so they don't deviate.
1: So you don't have to just say, here's a picture of, Kim, and they automatically know where to go. You have to hand place every single one in the sky?
2: That's correct. It's still a very manual process. And depending on the size of the show, the animator might spend between 40 hours on a smaller show to several hundred hours on a larger show to get everything right and ready to go to fly.
0: And so when you say larger show, is that 1,000 drones or more than that?
2: We've done shows that are several thousand. So most of our 4th of July shows are in the 100 to 300 drone range. I'm at one tonight that's 2,500. That's going to be the biggest one we do this 4th of July. We have several thousand drone shows happening the 4th of July as well. But usually over 1,000 is going to be a bigger show. Those are still kind of rare. So any chance you can see one of those larger shows, definitely check it out.
1: So now I was talking about the drone show I saw where the pictures would just seamlessly go from one to the other. Does that mean that there are drones flying in the sky that don't have any lights turned on and they turn on at a separate time to create a next picture?
2: It depends. You can do it a couple of ways. So if we have 500 drones, sometimes we want to make it look like there's no time in between images, and we'll basically make two 250 drone shows. That way they can just turn on when the other ones turn off, and then they're rearranging the background. Or most of the shows, you're going to have that transition where they go from that first image, then they're going to have some sort of twinkle lights, reform another image in about 15, 20 seconds, give you your next image, and keep going on with the show.
0: And then what about battery life?
2: So most drone shows are going to be between 10 and 12 minutes due to battery life. And we've done things like one of the Guinness World Records we have is we've done the longest drone show that was a 30-minute drone show that was straight animations. And we used multiple fleets of drones to extend that show where the audience didn't realize that we were sending up other drones to replace the ones that are there. But most of our shows this 4th are going to be between that 10 and 12-minute mark.
1: What's the big finale?
2: The big finale is actually the first one we're doing. So that we have a special one tonight in my hometown. It's 2,500 drones, and we actually have 100 of those drones equipped with pyrotechnics on the drone.
3: Oh, that's
0: wow.
3: cool.
0: That's awesome. That's
2: yeah,
0: great.
2: It took me 2.5 years working with the FAA to get that approved a couple of years ago. So it took 2.5, and we've been doing shows with pyrotechnics since 2024, and it just adds something extra special. And tonight, the final image we're doing in this show is going to be a giant eagle to celebrate the 250th of America.
0: Fabulous.
2: And there's going to be waterfalls on the wings, so it's going to have gold waterfalls coming off the wings, and it's going to be just a truly spectacular moment.
0: So if there's one thing, one more question, because I know you have to go, Preston, but I'm so geeked out about this. It's like, I want to go to Texas right now to come see the show. If there's one thing that can distinguish like an average drone show from one of your shows, what should somebody watching a drone show look for specifically?
2: It's the quality of the animation. If you see a lot of drone shows, what they might do is have a static image that just pans left and right. So if it's the image of an eagle that's just panning left and right, that's just really not a great experience. But if you have an image of an eagle and it's flapping its wings, it's flying, it's moving, those animated elements are really what adds to a drone show. And that's one thing our team just specializes in that's just so great. They really take the pride in every show, no matter the size. They want to make it as amazing and spectacular as they can.
0: So anybody who's watching or listening right now, where are you on? Are you posting these videos on TikTok or Instagram, and where would they find them?
2: We post a lot of our videos on Instagram and then also our YouTube channel. We post some long form stuff on there. So Skylimits Drones on both those platforms. If they want to see some behind the scenes videos, some of our amazing shows, we're going to have a big sizzle reel after the 4th of July. We're doing over 150 shows all over the country this week. We're just so excited to be a part of so many community celebrations.
0: That is amazing.
1: It's really cool.
0: That is so cool. Preston, thanks for being here.
2: Thank you so much for having me.
0: Hey, listen, if you're looking for a simple tech upgrade that you'll use every day, let me tell you about Raycon Everyday Earbuds Classic. 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All right, let's talk about AI. Because if you put AI slop in, you're going to get AI slop out.
1: Sure.
0: So in our Splash of AI newsletter, which comes out every Thursday, I talked about giving AI a task. But what you want it to do is two things. You want it to have it interview you as a consultant. So you give it a task, maybe do a marketing plan. And then you say, be my marketing consultant and ask me a whole bunch of questions so that this way we can come up with that marketing plan together. And then after you answer all these questions and then it comes up with the marketing plan, this is the clincher. You want to say, review this as someone smarter, more experienced, and more skeptical than me and tell me what I'm missing.
1: And then you just fill in those gaps. You fix those mistakes.
0: Yes.
1: If there's anything missing.
0: I did that for a plan that I'm working on. I can't say anything because I'm under NDA.
1: Okay.
0: But it's something really huge that we're going to be announcing in a few weeks. And I was working on the marketing plan for that. And I said, be the smartest person. Da, da, da, da, da. Okay. Comes back and says, well, Kim, because, you know, it says, you're pretty smart.
1: Of course. It's got to suck up.
0: Okay.
1: Please keep paying this bill.
0: It says, you're pretty smart. But I'm going to be Elon Musk, Sam Altman, and Jeff Bezos right now and tell you what you're missing. Oh, my gosh. It was so smart.
1: But why wouldn't it know to fill in those holes in the first place? It has to be told what to do?
0: I guess, yes.
1: All right.
0: Yeah. So you want to say, be the smartest person around, and then you'll get some amazing, amazing, amazing stuff back. Let's see. Oh, my gosh. We have a father and son on deck that's going to be joining us as a caller next. That an incredible experience that has to do with a Tesla and a hospital visit here on the Kim Komando Show.
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6: 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Yeah.

0: 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Hey, listen, if you're going to be out doing some stargazing this week, there's a free app called Skyview Light and another one called Stellarium. And basically what they do is that you just aim your phone at stars, planets, constellations, even the ISS sailing overhead, no telescope, no subscription, and then you can see exactly what the stars are.
1: No.
0: It's smart.
1: Oh, okay.
0: It knows. But the other thing, too, is that if you plant it, if you point your phone at the ground, it'll show you the stars that are on the other side of the planet.
1: That's creepy.
0: I know, but it amazes the kids. Why didn't the dog star laugh at my joke?
1: I don't know why.
0: It was too serious. Okay, so we have John and Jack joining us. Hello, gentlemen. Thank you for being here with us. An incredible story that has to do with a Tesla and a hospital visit. So you were just driving down the road, minding your own business in your Tesla, and suddenly you didn't feel that well.
2: Yes, that's right. I was headed down the road, and I live in Atlanta, so I was going to Birmingham, Alabama, and I was probably about 15 minutes into my drive, and I started to have some chest pain. It was like if you can imagine heartburn, but it was really bad. And I'd been having some heartburn issues over the last couple of days, and I was just thinking, you know, I just have some heartburn. But I didn't realize I was having a heart attack. And so once I got pretty much 20 minutes down the road, I realized that I was having a serious problem.
0: Okay.
2: And I knew I was having a problem because I started to feel, you know, the pain going up your arms.
0: Mm-hmm. Oh, yeah. So that was indigestion. It's a sign of heart issues. That's for sure. And then, so then you had pain going down, and then up your shoulder. Did you have pain in your jaw as well?
2: No, I did not. I never had pain in my jaw or back or anything like that. It was just heartburn and arms.
0: And then did you pull over?
2: No, I did not. Huh. I was driving my Tesla, and I'm if you know anything about Teslas, when you're using the full self-driving autopilot, it actually keeps statistics on how often you use it. So I'm like a 98% user. There's a few of those out there that use it all the time. It's like a robo-taxi for me.
0: Mm-hmm.
2: And so I was in full self-driving. And so luckily, being in full self-driving, I made the phone call to my son because I wanted to see if he could help me out because I needed to get to Birmingham. I knew I was having a problem. I didn't want to admit to myself, and I still don't to this day, that I was having a heart attack. So I gave him a phone call and I said, "Hey, Jack." Luckily, my 20-year-old college student picked up the phone at 4 o'clock in the morning.
0: And then what did he do?
2: What did you do, Jack?
3: Yes. So, it was about 3:30-ish in the morning and I got the phone call where my dad was pretty much saying, "Hey, I'm having this severe pain in my chest." And when you said, "And I'm starting to feel it in my arms," that was my cue. You know, I was an Eagle Scout and growing up around and seeing the, you know, first aid standpoint of that, I kind of knew what to recognize when it came to a heart attack. And once he said that, that was my cue to, okay, we need to get you to a hospital as soon as possible. So the first thing I did is pull up my Tesla app to first see where he was. And after that, I went immediately and looked for the nearest hospital to him, and finding that was Carrollton Medical Center, Tanner Medical Center in Carrollton, Georgia, I sent that to his car. So in the Tesla app, there's a little navigation menu, and in there you can actually type in an address and or a location, and I did, and press navigate. And at that point, that was sent to his car, and it was able to actually turn around on the highway and get him headed towards the hospital.
0: Wow. Isn't that amazing?
1: All remotely. So how many miles were you away from your dad when you did this?
3: I was probably 80.
2: About 120.
3: 120. So
1: okay.
3: It was, I mean, I could have been in, I don't know, I could have been in China doing it.
2: Yeah, well.
3: So
2: internet might have been an issue.
3: Sure, but yeah, my point still stands, right?
1: Yeah,
0: we got the point.
1: You could be on a VPN in China and do it.
3: Yeah, exactly.
2: There we go.
0: Now, how far away was the hospital?
3: 15 miles.
2: I'd say about 15.
3: Okay, so it wasn't ridiculously far, but it was definitely exiting the highway and
2: exactly.
3: In the section of rural highway.
2: Yep.
1: So I'm curious now, because you haven't said it, did you have a heart attack?
2: I did.
1: Okay.
2: I had a, what they call a massive STEMI heart attack, STEMI. And when they brought the team in, so I got to the hospital, immediately they do what they do, which is they hook you up and they start you on an IV, and they did blood pressure tests, and immediately they said you're having a heart attack. They gave me nitroglycerin, which at that point I was in so much pain I couldn't speak, but then once they did that, I could speak. And then they said, we're bringing the cath team in. So they were able to, it wasn't open heart surgery, but they brought a catheter team that installed four stents. So I had three arteries at 100% and then one at 95. And for anybody that knows, the LAD was at 95. And
0: the LAD was at 95? That's the Widowmaker.
2: That's it. And so I got lucky. I had 5% left. At that point, but they came in. So once they called the team, they came in, and 20 minutes later, they had me unblocked. So it happened really fast.
1: Wow. What a crazy story.
0: Gosh, that is something. Yeah. So
2: what, there's some interesting details though. So the thing about Teslas, you've probably seen like early on how like people, you know, they're driving their Tesla on autopilot and they would jump in the back seat and the car would keep driving. Well, they did away with that with the camera in the, you know, the in cabin camera, where you have to be there in the seat. The seat senses you, the camera's looking at you. You have to be in the seat. So while I'm having this heart attack, I knew that I had to at least somewhat sit up so the camera could capture me being in the right seat and keep my eyes open. So while Jack was dealing with my car, I was dealing with the car keeping it going, because otherwise it would have pulled over.
0: Wow. But, you know, what an amazing story.
1: Even to think to call your own son instead of 911 or emergency services or something like that. You call your son and he's able to handle it.
2: Yeah. And I just did. That's just what I did.
3: Yep. And for the majority of that drive, I was pretty much sitting there on the phone like, hey, you still with me? Like, you,
0: yeah, for sure.
3: Are you good? Are you still? And all I was receiving were grunts. Yep. You know, through the pain of a massive heart attack, but luckily he was able to make it to the hospital in such a timely manner. And after talking to the, you know, to the medical team there, of course, all the doctors say, hey, in the future, if you're having a heart attack, call 911.
0: Exactly. I was kind of thinking the same thing.
3: And I will extend that advice to people that if you're having a heart attack, you should call 911. But in this instance, I think the medical team and myself both agree that he got there in a timely manner. You know, the uncertainty of pulling over and waiting for an ambulance, that in this case, the autonomy did save his life.
0: Wow, that is just an incredible, incredible story.
1: Really cool.
0: Oh, man.
1: Now, you still don't want to get in Waymo?
0: You know what?
1: It could save your life.
0: This is a Tesla.
1: Well, I'm just saying, automated cars.
0: Okay, well, I might change my mind on a Tesla now. Just saying.
1: It's
0: but not
1: cool.
0: On a Waymo. All right, still to come, Hidden Trackers here on the Kim Komando Show. 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

0: 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And your phone might even flag an unknown AirTag traveling with you. There is a catch. 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This is actually a tip in my newsletter this past week, and if you didn't get it, you missed out. So make sure that you sign up.
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5: I'm Dave Packer, coast to coast celebrating America on her 250th birthday. The nation's oldest July 4th celebration kicked off in Bristol, Rhode Island. The town tracing its festivities all the way back to the year 1785. ABC Sophie Flay on Bristol's parade route.
6: The festivities started last night. There were fireworks at 9:30 p.m. and then people brought their chairs here to get the best seat in town for the parade. Some people sleeping here overnight. If you didn't get a seat by 4 a.m., you're likely in the back with standing room only. And this parade, it stretches 2.5 miles long.
5: New York celebrating the nation's 250th birthday with a parade of tall ships through the harbor, followed by a giant fireworks show. ABC's Wayne Cabot is with the crowds that are getting ready to watch.
7: We are sweltering here in the city, baking in the Big Apple as we approach the fireworks time tonight. If you want to get out of this heat and into an air-conditioned private viewing party, that's going to earn you between $30 and $550. For the rest of us, we're out here in the heat awaiting a magnificent show that's being promised from a half dozen barges in the East River and New York Harbor, framing the Statue of Liberty and the Brooklyn Bridge.
5: In the cradle of Liberty, Philadelphia, visitors at the Liberty Bell, this visitor says, though it cracked twice,
8: things could be broken and still be beautiful and mean a lot to people.
5: Also in Philly, the Trump administration moving forward with plans to replace a slavery exhibit.
9: A federal judge has shot down the city of Philadelphia's efforts to challenge an appeals court ruling over the slavery exhibit at the city's president's house. The exhibit features a memorial to the 9 African men and women who were enslaved by President George Washington there. President Trump has often said institutions across the country focus too much on how bad slavery was instead of the success and brightness of the United States. Philadelphia has until Tuesday to file a response. Mike DeBusky, ABC News.
5: Joey Chestnut today won his 18th Nathan's Famous Hot Dog Eating Contest. You're listening to ABC News.

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2: Mexico became the first team to advance to the World Cup Group of Eight by defeating Canada 3-0 today. Canadian fan Tyron West says he's disappointed about the game but looking forward to the team's future.
3: By us going as far as we did, it's going to improve soccer in Canada, and hopefully in 4 years we could do better, and as time progresses we'll do even better than that.
2: Pope Leo with a special 4th of July message urging the U.S. to welcome, protect, and assist immigrants. The husband of former House Speaker Nancy Pelosi is facing hit-and-run charges in Napa County, California.
4: Napa County Sheriff's investigators say a 911 caller reported a brown convertible hit an unoccupied parked car in Yountville on Friday. The parked car had major rear-end damage. The caller said the driver briefly stopped and then drove away. Later, the California Highway Patrol found a brown convertible disabled with damage. The driver was 86-year-old Paul Pelosi. Napa County deputies say Pelosi admitted he hit something, but he didn't know what it was, so he kept driving. He had no alcohol in his body, and DUI has been ruled out. Pelosi was not arrested, but he is suspected of misdemeanor hit and run. Alex Stone, ABC News.
2: President Trump says it started today. The U.S. Treasury has begun accepting donations of publicly traded stock to help support Trump accounts, the tax-advantaged savings account for children that he's named for himself. I'm Dave Packer, ABC News.
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9: 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Could you imagine?
10: Sign up for the newsletter and you get a first date.
9: You know what? Don't put it past me. Because, you know, that's the way it would work.
10: You'd be crunching the numbers. Oh, my gosh. If I go on 1,700 dates this week, and then I go on 1,700 next week, we'll cross the $1 million mark.
9: So what about you with dating profiles? Are they hard to write?
10: No, but I didn't put much effort into it. I mean, you know, they give you like 4 or 5 prompt questions, and you answer those, and then you just put a couple of sentences. Most people just look at pictures and then move on anyway.
9: Oh, my gosh. I shouldn't say this, but a friend, I'm not going to say who she is.
10: Okay.
9: But she went on Hinge 2 days ago, and she sent me a picture of this guy.
10: Okay.
9: And she's stunning.
10: And?
9: She's beautiful.
10: And he's an uggo?
9: Yes. I mean, like with, you know, just, you know, it just, it's not somebody that she would never be with. I mean,
10: you don't want to be mean. You started this story out with, I'm going to trash this guy, and now you're feeling guilty about it.
9: Yeah, I do, because
10: he's just looking for love.
9: I know, and he's like, he's wearing, like, white pants. And
10: who cares that he's got a unibrow?
9: and, you know, probably, you know, several hundred pounds overweight.
10: Now, did she send it to you saying, look at this loser that tried to friend her?
9: No, she just said,
10: ask me out.
9: She said, look at this guy. That's all it was.
10: That's all you needed.
9: And then I just wrote her back and said, I like the flamingos on his shirt.
10: Hey, he's got style.
9: Well, the reason why I bring up dating profiles is that I guess now there's a big problem because people are using AI to write their profiles. And so when they show up, they're, you know, who they say that they are in their online dating profile is not really who they are, because AI made who they are.
10: Right. So it sounds way better than they really were.
9: So it's not just like a photo from 20 years ago.
10: Right.
9: It's more like, you know, they sound much more conversational.
10: But I think if you're in the dating world right now, you have to take all that into consideration.
9: Yes.
10: That A, the photos are altered. B, the profile's written by a robot. I mean, that's why people should go out and meet each other. That's how you know.
9: Yeah, and you know, those pants really do make your butt look big. Okay?
10: Whether Chad says it or not. No,
9: they do. Well, there's some do's and don'ts that I found online. So in case I know you're off the market.
10: I am.
9: But in case anybody else is looking for love online, we're talking about those do's and don'ts. But first, we have to say a big thank you for helping this to make the show possible to WebRoom. 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
10: Sure.
9: Saw this at the Associated Press, so you know it's legitimate.
10: There's you ripped this off?
9: Well, no, I'm telling you, this is from the story that I read. Because I thought it was kind of comical. Do ask AI for profile feedback.
10: Okay, yeah.
9: Captain Obvious.
10: And not rewriting it, but saying, hey, you may not want to say that you're a serial killer.
9: Leave that for the third date.
10: Exactly. That's way farther in the relationship.
9: Brainstorm first date ideas.
10: Okay.
9: Okay.
10: All right. Okay. This was written by AI, okay. Just so you know.
9: Okay. Now the don'ts.
10: Okay.
9: Don't let AI write your messages. When you show up on the date, you need to be you, not the AI bot.
10: I'm trying to think. I think I did ask AI to answer, but I did it more for fun. I needed the help.
9: Don't let AI edit the photos.
10: No, but that's happening.
9: Okay.
10: Every single person has edited photos, or they're at that very flattering angle.
9: Yes. And then AI is a people pleaser. So it's going to say that you're right every single time.
10: Mm.
9: So what's the worst thing you've ever done on date?
10: On a date? Well, I went on a second date. And I could tell halfway through the date that she was way more into me than I was her. And
9: because you're so incredibly good looking.
10: No, that's that. You come on, you know. And I was not. One of the main reasons why in my entire life, I love doing puzzle rooms. You know what a puzzle room is, right? Mm-hmm. I love doing them. I never lost in my life. And I took her on a second date to a puzzle room, and I didn't want to take over and be overbearing. She couldn't do anything, and we were gonna lose, and I was so mad.
9: You're like, I'm just, let me get in here for just a sec.
10: And we're in the parking lot. I could tell she wanted to have some sort of goodbye, and I fist pounded her and walked away.
9: Oh yeah,
10: that's probably the worst thing I ever did on a date.
9: Okay, mine, you want to hear mine?
10: Mm-hmm.
9: Okay, I was dating this guy who's worth a lot of money.
10: Okay,
9: and I was gonna break up with him because I was starting to date Barry.
10: Okay.
9: So we went to Houston's, and we were sitting there, and I was explaining to him. I said, "Listen, you know, I met somebody else. Not really into you anymore, and you know, I'm really gonna."
10: You did all this in person?
9: Yes.
10: All right. You know, very kind.
9: And I said, "And you know, so I'm gonna be, you know, because I want to date Barry." And he said, "He goes, what is the problem?" And I said, "What do you mean?" He said, "Look at me." He goes, "I do not have a problem. I do not have a problem with that." And he said, here's what we can do, is that I will continue to live on the west wing of my home. You could move in on the east wing of the home. And you can continue to date Barry. And if we get married, that's going to be fine with me, too. And I looked at him and I was like, this is why I remember saying to him, this is why you and I are so not compatible. You have like no emotions.
10: He just wanted you to be his partner sometimes? Like, what was his plan?
9: Yeah.
10: A throuple? Were you going to be in a throuple?
9: No, he just said I could just do my own thing over there.
10: What does he gain?
9: Me.
10: Oh, but you're with Barry.
9: But I could be with him too, he said.
10: All right.
9: And so I said, you know what? I said, I have to go to the bathroom.
10: And you ditched him?
9: Yeah.
10: Nice.
9: I mean, what was I going to do? Go back and go, all right, so let's look at it.
10: How big is the east wing?
9: Yeah, just saying.
10: Does it come with a car?
9: an expense account?
10: Just right.
9: Wondering. And because after all, that was before I became the digital goddess.
10: Kim Commando. Which she would put on her dating profile.
9: I would, absolutely, 1,000%. And you just tapped into the biggest, the best, the award-winning show about all things digital. And joining me is Andrew Babinski, our co-host. And you can find us everywhere. Right, Andrew? Wherever you get your podcasts. 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
10: YouTube.
9: We love that.
10: YouTube.com/Kim Commando. Go ahead and subscribe. We appreciate it.
9: So there's a story that is trending right now. Her name is Kat Bond in Roanoke, Virginia. She was walking her two kids home from the park, and she found a housewarming gift on her front yard. A Flock Raven audio pole.
10: What now?
9: A Flock Raven audio pole.
10: It was a boom mic?
9: On a pole, yeah. It was the public strip between her lawn and the street, a couple of ears from her front door. The Raven is a solar-powered mic that listens for gunfire.
10: Okay.
9: Records in short bursts. The AI decides if it's actually a gunshot. Pings police 60 seconds or less. Flock says it only wakes up for specific events. It also listens for human distress.
10: Okay.
9: Like screaming. And then once it trips, it can switch on nearby Flock plate reading cameras.
10: So this is like in company with the Flock cameras.
9: Exactly. And so she called the cops, and the cops were like, we don't know what it is.
10: They didn't know?
9: No.
10: It's a tool they're using, and they didn't even know what it was?
9: That's what I thought was so interesting.
10: But now you said it was on the public side, so they must have a deal with the city, and they're allowed to install them there.
9: And there's 75 of them that's in Roanoke.
10: And there's nothing you can do about it.
9: No. But, you know, on the good news, I mean, on the plus side, this is great for law enforcement.
10: But she obviously feels like this is an invasion of her privacy. And when you're at home, you're not in public. You're in private. You have privacy. I would just get an audio recording of gunshots and just play it on a loop nonstop until they took that thing out in front of my yard.
9: Would you really?
10: Bang, bang, bang, bang, bang, bang, bang, bang, bang.
9: Yeah, it's kind of creepy when you think about it, because you know it's not just recording.
10: No, it only listens for gunshots and yeah. Human distress and every conversation you're ever having.
9: Have you heard about the new app called Food Never Comes?
10: Mm-mm.
9: This is really crazy. So let's say, you know, you're hungry and you're stressed out. So you open a food delivery app and you're like, wow, you know, I would really like that Kung Pao chicken. Okay, you know, white meat only, no MSG.
10: I know what you're talking about now.
9: Yes. And so you go through the whole order process, even ordering like extra hot mustard.
10: Right.
9: And of course you want chopsticks. And then you close the app because you just had the feeling. You just got the dopamine.
10: Which I don't understand. Are people that gullible that they can trick themselves into thinking that they're ordering this food?
9: I thought that was so weird. I mean, the only time I order food online is when I'm hungry.
10: It's like one of those casino apps that's not for real money.
9: Yes.
10: Do people get the same excitement that they would if they were standing there in front of a real blackjack table?
9: I guess.
10: I don't know.
9: I'm not sure.
10: But this would never work for me. I would never go, oh, I really want, you know, an In-N-Out burger. Go on there, pretend to order it, and be satisfied.
9: Yes, that's it. Okay. I really want the burger. Okay.
10: You're going to come out one of this for couples when it has to do with sex.
9: Yeah, for sure.
10: Just go on the app a couple clicks later. You'll be satisfied.
9: They don't need to do anything.
10: Don't worry about it, Roger.
9: Roger. All right. So Honda and Kia, they have new technology that they hope to put into every car. Have you heard about this?
10: Mm-hmm.
9: It's the PlasmaCare UVC system. It's far ultraviolet light that kills bacteria and viruses inside the car.
10: Well, remember during COVID, they were selling those boxes, those UV boxes that you're supposed to put your phone in?
9: Yeah, nobody ever did.
10: I remember, though, I went to Fry's like 2 years after COVID was over, and they had a pyramid of these things for sale for like 99 cents. They just needed to get rid of them.
9: It was called the phone soap.
10: Is that what it was?
9: I think one of them, that's what it was called.
10: But does it actually work?
9: Well, the thing that reason why I bring it up is I think it would be really interesting is that, you know, it says that it zaps 99% of pneumonia bacteria in 30 seconds. That would be really cool if this was in a rideshare vehicle.
10: Okay, yeah. But I mean, a lot of people will use those cars for it.
9: Yeah. I mean, if you could actually put that tech in a rideshare, I think it would be something. Because then if you run it twice, it'll wipe out 199.8%.
10: That's how it works.
9: Of all the
10: That's
9: viruses.
10: That's definitely how it works.
9: That's science.
10: Math and science combined.
9: Yes. Stick with us for math and science tips. 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Coming up, I'm going to tell you a new way that banks are fighting fraud and scams. And it's something that you are doing and you don't even know that you're doing it. And we have all great phone calls coming up here on the Kim Komando Show. 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

0: 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Let's take some phone calls, Andrew. And first up, we have Dina in Pittsburgh, Pennsylvania, who I understand you are, like me, a boater.
1: Well, I had a friend that had a boat. But I'll tell you, if every time I sign up for that newsletter, if I called you every time I use something that you used, I'd be on here every day. I've used everywhere from backup to the shortcuts to using the SOS on my phone.
0: Awesome. Awesome. Well, thank you for that. Could be like, oh, God, Dina again.
1: Hello, Dina again. Yes. Well, we had some friends, and this is why I love the newsletter. I read it every morning. It's part of my daily routine, and I use it. And we had some friends that took, there were six of us, five girls, a guy, and a dog. So they're really seven people, because the dog thinks he's a people.
0: Of course.
1: And we were out on their newer pontoon boat. They had only used it twice, and we were up having a good old time. On the way back, it was a little miscalculations, and we ran out of gas.
0: Oh.
1: In the middle of a big river between Pennsylvania and New York somewhere. And so we're all sitting there trying to figure out what to do, and of course you go to try to call on your phones, and there's no service there. None. And we had five iPhones and one Android, which was me. And I remembered from your newsletter that there's an SOS. So everybody finding their SOS on their phone, and we all started calling. And it didn't go through. Till we found out, sometimes you have to stand up on the chair and put your arm in the air like victory to dial. So we all have our arms in the air waving, and we finally connected to some kind of emergency service. Who called the fire department, and 2 hours later, these little 12-year-old firemen, I think there were 12, came and rescued us and pulled us into shore. We had a great time, but without that SOS, we would have been SOS.
0: Yeah. Emergency SOS uses satellite.
2: Okay.
0: So if there were there mountains around or hills?
1: There was a few mountains, yeah, lots of hills, yes.
0: Okay, so...
1: And there was... Yeah.
0: So that's where, so your iPhone will actually say, move in a direction so I can try to find the satellite signal. And so, but like on your Android, you could press the side button 5 times, and that's where you configure the emergency SOS. And your iPhone, you're going to drag the emergency SOS slider. But it really is amazing. So you said, how long did it take for them to help you? 2 hours?
1: About 2 hours we were sitting there after we connected to somebody, and they were great on the phone. They made sure everybody was okay and the dog was okay. And, you know, but it was only about a 2-hour wait. But other than that, I don't know how because it was too far to swim.
0: Yeah, because,
1: we
0: would have
1: to wait for some other boaters.
0: Yeah. Think about if you didn't have the SOS, what would you have done? Okay. All right. Everybody pull out an oar.
2: Yeah. I saw the movie Castaway. I know what you've done. You become best friends with a volleyball.
1: Right. Well, now he does carry an extra can of gas on that boat all
0: Thank
1: the
0: you.
1: Time.
0: Thank you. Thank you.
1: And we all know where the SOS is. It's kind of like our signal now.
0: Now, is there you don't have an emergency radio on board, like to call it like Channel 16?
1: I guess they don't. They might now.
0: That's a good gift.
1: I will write that down along with all the other notes I wrote down while on hold.
0: That is a good gift. I have one in my boat, and it's a universal radio, and you just put it on. But on Channel 16, if you need any help, that's the Coast Guard. You just say, here we are. Now, the downside is you have to listen to everybody else who needs help.
2: But, yeah, they're not important. Can Kim get her own channel? Channel 16B, please?
0: K, 16K, please.
2: I'm sorry.
0: That's what it would be. Well, Dina, thank you so much for your kind words about the newsletter. Boy, if that's not a good reason for you to get the newsletter, we saved a life right there.
2: Seriously,
0: Six lives. And a dog. That's right. 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

0: Packer. In a 4th of July address in California, Governor Gavin Newsom issuing a strong rebuke of President Trump. The Democrat warning that Trump is worried about losing the midterm elections and might try to cheat, lie, or steal to hold on to power.
1: Strip it all down, and what separates a democracy from a monarchy, from a dictatorship, is the fundamental right to vote. Lose that, and you lose everything. Which is why on America's 250th birthday, we need a declaration of election independence. Freedom from election manipulators and deniers.
0: On the National Mall in Washington, people this hour being asked to leave the Freedom 250 Salute to America event due to severe weather conditions. President Trump earlier said despite the weather, he'll give a long speech tonight on the nation's 250th birthday. And earlier today in New York City, the parade of tall ships sailing down the Hudson River to celebrate America's big birthday, led by the U.S. Coast Guard's Eagle.
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0: 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You know, because of AI, translation on our phones has really gotten amazing. I needed to speak to somebody who spoke Spanish last week. And I mean, this person knew absolutely no English.
1: Okay.
0: And it was like, I put in my AirPods, and I held both of them because translation's built in on my AirPods and not on, like, we're not on the Raycons, but they're on the AirPods.
1: Mm-hmm.
0: And all of a sudden, I could hear him Spanish, and it just translated automatically.
1: But how did you communicate it back?
0: That was the problem. Because then you have to actually have your phone.
1: Right, to type it out, and then that person can read it.
0: But I was really impressed about how quickly it does. So if you haven't tried this lately,

0: Live translation is built inside messages, FaceTime, and one-to-one phone calls, and also in conversations. And then there's the Translate app that you want to use, Google Translate. Just know that there's a lot of different options right now.
1: Yeah, absolutely.
0: Rob in Austin, Texas. Hello there, Rob.
2: Hello, Kim. Thank you for letting me visit with you. My wife's going to be so excited. She's been a loyal listener for many years, and she likes it when I have enough sense to ask for help.
0: Except for directions. You still have that issue.
2: That's correct. We've got... The problem is we've got a bunch of stuff, and I need to make some inventories, some of it for insurance, some of it just to be able to get the history of, well, this furniture came from here. And I can do that with either a Word table or Excel. My headache is getting a picture attached to it without having to go through 15 steps of taking it, downloading it to the computer, then trying to find it. And
0: now, what kind of stuff are you doing inventory of?
2: Well, we've got a lot of art.
0: Okay.
2: And we have some furniture. I've got a lot of old coins. Just a wide variety of things.
0: Okay. Here's how I would do it. I would put ChatGPT on my phone, the app.
2: Okay.
0: And then I would put it into voice mode. And I would say, I'm going to show you different things in my home. I want you to put together a report of everything that I'm showing you, and give me estimated values. And then also in the fields, like you want where it's located in your house, because then you can say this is in the living room on the north wall or whatever. Notes about the photo, notes about whatever that painting is or whatever that piece of art is. And so you could do this like real time as you're walking around. The other thing that you could do is you could just take pictures of everything and then load all those pictures into, say, like a folder on a Google Drive. And then you can have ChatGPT, you can tell ChatGPT, like, access this Google Drive, look at all these photos, and then come up with a list of everything that, you know, where it's located, like, you know, anything that you want to know about whatever that item is.
1: Would you even be able to say anything that I would need to claim in an insurance claim?
0: 100%.
1: Yeah.
0: Good point. And then you could also say to ChatGPT, go look on what has sold on eBay, not the for sale listing, the sold listings, and then see if you can give me an estimated value of this. Or look anywhere on the internet. Because, like, right now I'm looking for, it's called, if anybody has one, I will pay you for this. It's a Kolobayer chair from Restoration Hardware that's 6 years old. I need one more.
1: to complete your set?
0: Yes, complete my set.
1: Uh-huh. And they don't make it anymore?
0: No. So every morning, ChatGPT goes out and combs, like, Facebook Marketplace, OfferUp, Etsy, eBay.
1: No luck yet?
0: No luck yet.
1: Have you ever used that feature on ChatGPT to successfully find something?
0: Not yet, but I have hope.
1: Okay.
0: I have hope. So that's one way that you can do this, Rob. The other one is that you can have an app, one's called Sortly, an app that you can use on your phone that would basically do the same thing. The insurance regulators have something called the NAIC app, and that's free. And Sortly, probably some monthly fee associated with that. But you would be really surprised about, which we have this tip on the site about how to use AI to do a home inventory for insurance purposes, like you mentioned, mm-hmm. Andrew, or just in case there's a fire or whatever it may be, that you know mm-hmm. exactly what you have inside your house. So does that?
2: All of that is needed, and one of the things that I did, because like a lot of the artwork came from my mother-in-law or my sisters or something like that. So I'd be able to then go back in and amend to say,
0: oh, for sure, yeah, 100%.
2: Yeah, ChatGPT wouldn't know about, but
0: yeah, but you could.
2: I want to know about.
0: But you could do like a field that say, you know, on the charts to give me a field that says personal notes, and so that's where you put all that in.
2: Okay.
0: And so, mm-hmm. But take a look. Go to commando.com and search for, like, home inventory. And then I think home that app will come up with you.
1: And then you can tell ChatGPT any of the art from your mother-in-law decrease the value by 80% so she doesn't think she gave anything worth anything.
2: Oh, no. I think my kids have put even higher value on it.
0: So much for that idea there, Andrew.
1: Sorry, I tried.
0: Gosh, darn it. And see, and that's one of the great uses that a lot of people don't realize you can use with AI. See this fabulous outfit I have on right now?
1: Right.
0: See this white shirt with the blue cashmere vest and the cargo pants and the sneakers? I didn't put this together. Chat did.
1: No, you're kidding.
0: I know.
1: This is the, I think, second show in a row ChatGPT has told you to wear blue on blue. It really likes you in blue.
0: It does like me on blue. Takes out, you know, picks up my eyes.
1: Yes, your blue eyes.
0: You know that glow that you see on people who just seem to radiate health? It's not just good lighting. It's what's happening inside their body. And one of the best-kept secrets to looking and feeling amazing is collagen. 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
1: Sure. 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
1: Where did they possibly come up with that name?
0: 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Because what you can do is say, I have 20 shares of Apple, 10 shares of NVIDIA, $2,000 in Ethereum, and then create a portfolio tracker for these holders. It will show your daily change, percentage change, news. Maps out the tickers and gives you the account numbers. You can set a morning briefing based on, and you'd automatically get a notification on changes. But, and yes, Google's getting everything.
1: Yeah, you're just telling them how much money you have, so then they can tell people that they sell advertising to, this guy's got a lot of money or this guy's got no money.
0: And then you also have AI telling you, like, what are the movers and shakers, which may not be the best case. So, but what I like about it is that you can look at it and in one place you see everything.
1: But
0: so if you've got money in, like, you've got like a 401k in Fidelity and right. you've got stock in E-Trade and then you've got money in Morgan Stanley, you know.
1: You're volunteering way too much personal financial information with this. That's
0: it's a
1: why
0: lot.
1: They put it together.
0: They were just trying to be helpful.
1: Oh, I'm sorry. My apologies, Google. I should have not had any negative thoughts.
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0: 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You know, we were just talking about putting personal information into an AI chatbot.
1: Right.
0: Okay. Or in that case, it was Google. But if you're ever putting like sensitive information inside of a chatbot, you want to use what's called temporary chat. Now, if you, it's really simple. You can just click the button and it will say temporary chat, or you can go in your settings and say this is all temporary. Now, the whole idea is that whatever you put in that temporary chat is not tied to the memory about you.
1: It's still recorded by the chatbot. It's just not going to be connected to you.
0: Exactly. Okay. So if you're going to be uploading like sensitive medical records, or you want to talk about relationships, which I saw a stat that said something like 70% of all people are going online talking about relationships.
1: With their chatbot?
0: Yeah. And do you ever do that?
1: No.
0: I don't either.
1: My Lisa's got this thing, and she's just stealing my phone, and then she goes on.
0: Oh, I love this. I love she does this.
1: we had no kids for the beginning of this week, so she had tons of free time. And she just goes on there, and she tells ChatGPT of these awful things that I'm doing. And ChatGPT is spitting out this real advice to give her.
0: Give me one that she did this week.
1: That this week we went to a restaurant, and at the restaurant I spit in her face, broke up with her, and ran off to Mexico with the waitress. And she needs to know what since we live together, what she needs to do. And Chad is consoling her. And then I have to grab the phone back and say, that's all a lie. Don't believe anything she says. And she's sitting in the corner of the couch laughing.
0: You know, that's going to be on your record somewhere.
1: So much. ChatGPT thinks I'm a serial cheater.
0: Just wait to your Amazon recommendations list.
1: Exactly.
0: A suitcase for Mexico?
1: A book on how to cover up an affair. Oh, it's so annoying.
0: Maddie in Greenwich, Connecticut. Hi there, Maddie. Welcome aboard. Glad to have you with us today.
2: Hi, thank you for taking my call.
0: So what's going on?
2: So you are our family's go-to tech expert, so I knew that you were just the person to reach out to settle this debate. But I was shopping on Amazon and looking at the review photos for a new rug, and I stumbled upon a photo of a dog that looks exactly like our family's dog. And so we're curious, is this just a genuine coincidence, and is he not quite as unique as we thought he was, or is this potentially an AI advertisement?
0: So what kind of dog do you have?
2: So he's a rescue, which makes him one of a kind, and since his background is a mystery, there aren't many dogs that look exactly like him.
0: Mm-hmm. And so
2: he's a little terrier.
0: So which side are you leaning towards?
2: I'm not sure. At first, I wanted to think it's a coincidence, but the more I look at it, the more it looks like him, and then I get convinced that it could be AI.
1: Now, this was in the reviews, so that means that a user who bought the product, used the product, and then took a picture to post the review is the one that would have made the AI image?
2: I'm not sure.
1: Okay. But was the picture in the description of the product or in the review section?
0: In the reviews. Which section was it in?
2: In the reviews section.
0: Oh.
1: See, I would lean towards AI since it was there, because people get paid to do AI reviews. They get sent the product for free in exchange for a review. They need a picture. They probably don't even own a dog, and they found a picture of her dog and made an AI picture of it using the product.
0: What you can do is put that picture but you have to go to each one, like OpenAI/verify. And then that's where you can see if that picture was made by OpenAI. Or you can just upload that picture like that you have on Amazon, Maddie, and then a picture of your dog and say, are these two dogs the same?
2: Okay.
1: That's interesting.
2: I'll have to give it a try.
1: Does Verify work with a screenshot? Because that's most likely how you would get that
0: picture.
1: Yeah, you
0: can.
1: It would, okay.
0: Yeah, and then Google has the same tool. Gemini does, too.
1: Okay.
0: You can say, was this made with Gemini? Okay, of course it was made with Bing. You're out of luck, but then...
1: The domain pictures.
0: That's awful.
1: I barely know how to start. Bing!
0: I'm sorry, Maddie, that you had to listen to that. Stop that.
1: Sorry.
0: Oh, so annoying. You know what? Can you try that? And was that review a 5-star or a 3-star review?
2: Let me see. It was a 5-star review.
0: Oh, yeah. Now it's getting a little bit more that somebody stole a picture of your puppy.
2: Oh, no.
0: Yes. And you're not even getting paid for it.
1: No. But was it a picture of your dog in a scenario that you recognize, or did they just take your dog and add it to another scene?
2: It looks like it was taken and added to another scene.
0: Which is so easy to do.
1: Oh, absolutely.
0: Okay. I mean, that's just, you know, and that sounds like somebody, you know, it's probably, you know, a verified review that's fake.
1: I don't know if I've told you this story. It's kind of similar. This just reminds me. I was in line at Safeway, and at the end of the aisle, they have a bucket where they collect money. And it was like, can you help this little girl? She has ALS or something like that.
0: Oh, I remember this. Yeah.
1: I told you this story. And the guy behind me was standing there just dumbfounded. Or he was in front of me. And the woman's like, are you going to pay, sir? You know, go ahead and scan your card. And he's like, that's my daughter. The girl on the collection bin was, they stole from Facebook, and it was a picture of his daughter. She, not only did she not have ALS, she was not sick.
0: That's terrible.
1: It was a total scam.
0: But I'll tell you, with that dog, that's a rough way to find out you have a doppelganger.
1: Thank goodness we got back to that joke. I'm so sorry for taking us in the opposite direction.
0: I was waiting for that. I'm like, just okay, whatever. I heard the story. Move on.
1: Put up. I got a great dog joke.
0: Detective Allen in Little Rock, Arkansas. Hello there, Detective. Hi, welcome.
3: How you doing, Kim?
0: Good. What's going on?
3: Not much. I heard of that young lady last Sunday talking about AI driver's licenses. There's websites out there that you can get on. They're not on the dark web. And you can order any driver's license federally approved from any state you want. They'll tell you how much they cost. I've worked some cases involving those and involving new car sales from dealerships.
0: So these are fake IDs that you can buy.
3: Yes. Yes.
0: And you know what? You sent me a note. I looked at, I don't want you to say the name of the website on the air, but I clicked that link and boy, they look good.
3: Oh, they were good. There's two or three of those sites.
1: How is this?
3: They're not on the dark web.
0: They're not.
1: How is this illegal legally online? If I started a website, heroin.com, and I was like, hey, I'll deliver heroin right to your front door, they'd shut me down.
3: Well, because they're not in this country.
0: So it's hard to shut them down.
1: Ah, so if I'm going to sell heroin, I need to sell it from another country. Thank you for the tip.
0: Gosh. We're trying to do better with him. We are. We've been working with him. He is on a performance improvement plan, just the PIP plan.
1: How much are they?
0: They're like $110, right?
1: That's it?
0: Yeah. That's it. I mean, when we were in high school trying to get a fake ID, I think I paid $50 then.
1: Yeah, but it was $50, but your picture was just duct taped to the front of someone else's license.
0: There is that. So in your detective work, have you come across a case where it was like, wow, this was really bad? Somebody's using a fake ID?
3: Yes, I've worked new car sales over the internet where these driver's licenses were emailed or faxed to the car dealerships. Credit was approved, and out of the 10 dealerships, one car was actually shipped for $55,000.
1: Oh my gosh.
0: You know, I'll tell you, when you look at these IDs, it looks like a real, it does. I don't know what it looks like when you get it.
1: Right.
0: But I was looking online. You know, here in Arizona, we have that little hologram thing going on.
1: It's on there?
0: It's on there.
1: Shut them down.
0: I know. It's nuts. Hey, Detective, thanks for joining the show today. 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